0: leaguer to accomplish this feat. And today in 2017, Aaron Judge broke Mark McGwire's major league record for home runs by a rookie, hitting a pair for the second straight day to raise his total to 50.
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2: I love saying this.
5: T-R-U-M-P. 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
1: Something is happening.
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0: Is it just me or am I going crazy?
9: Really?
1: You know the saying?
9: You're out of your mind.
1: The mind is a terrible thing to waste.
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1: Around here.
10: I'm losing my mind.
1: Be careful. 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
11: They're going off the deep end, and they can't swim.
1: Go ahead, lose your mind.
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0: in the Fairwinds Credit Union studio. I'm George Camel, joined by Dr. John Deloney, and we are taking your calls at 888-825-5225. Jump in. We'll talk about your life and your money. Lee is in Tallahassee up next. What's going on, Lee? How can we help?
1: Hey, how you doing, fellas?
0: Great.
1: So I am a single father of a 14 and 6-year-old currently going through a divorce. And I am trying my best to get out of living paycheck to paycheck. I had to leave a job to maintain my 50-50 custody. So I took about a $30,000 a year pay cut. And,
2: tell me about that. Why'd you have to quit your job?
1: So I was traveling on the road, past several years making better money. And when the divorce process started, I got 50-50 custody awarded to me. So I had to leave that and come back to a municipality job that I had once before.
2: I want to tell you, I'm proud of you for making that choice.
1: Well, thank you, sir.
2: That was hard. And it has a true financial cost, a true stress cost attached to it, a true identity cost attached to it. And, you prioritizing those kids and the limited time you're going to have with them, you're going to be a laser beam focused on them. That's pretty impressive, brother. Is your 50-50 custody, is it every other week or is it part of a week? How's it broken up?
1: It's every other week, Sundays to Sundays.
2: Okay. And how old are they again?
1: 14 and 6.
2: Okay.
1: And currently also trying to get a majority custody.
2: Okay. What is, how much debt do you have?
1: So debt, I'm sitting at $11,573.
2: Okay.
0: What kind of debt is that?
1: Credit cards that were racked up, while I was away from home.
0: Okay. And that's your only debt is 11 grand in credit cards?
1: Yes, sir.
0: Okay. Nice. What are you making?
1: Currently I am making $30,000 a year.
0: Man, that's a big pay cut. When you said you were making $30,000 less, it cut in half?
1: In half, yes, sir.
2: Okay, but Lee, you could, in Tallahassee there, you could go work at a Starbucks and make that. Why have you chosen to take this job?
1: Comes with state benefit or state retirement and benefits, medical, dental, vision. My check is taking a hit because I've added the kids to that.
2: Mm-hmm.
1: And it's a different, you know, the municipality pays for mine, but not the kids. And the ex is not contributing to her portion of half of the expenses for the kids.
2: So I hear this all the time, especially with my friends who are in government jobs, is there's a, I don't know, golden handcuffs, if you will, to the benefits. But right now that's killing you. You got to make more money.
0: Cause you're bringing home like $2,000 a month.
1: Yeah, $2,400 bring home.
0: What's your rent?
1: I own a single wide and 2 acres that I'm on.
0: Okay, what's the cost of that every month?
1: So total like expenses for the house is about $900, I'd say.
0: Is that with utilities and everything?
1: Yes, sir, groceries.
0: Okay, so when you don't have the kids, do you have the ability to go and just work like a madman extra?
1: I'm currently searching for now is a job that will work with me after hours, my full-time job, and then as much as they will on the weekends that I don't have the kids.
2: Okay. Even if you have to go sign up, driving back and forth to the airport via Uber or doing food delivery or pizza delivery or something, and all where you're kind of in control of your schedule and you're flipping the switch on and off to say, I'm working or I'm not working. I want to challenge you to expand. Like, you're settled in. You got health insurance. You got the kids covered. And by the way, you know what? Let me stop myself. When is your divorce finalized?
1: It's an ongoing process right now. She's not currently participating. She's actually been held in contempt a couple times.
2: Okay. Oh. Is there a point when the judge is going to come in and just sign it off?
1: I'm sure hoping so.
2: Okay. George, tell me if I'm wrong here. I want to see you stack cash and get through the divorce.
0: Are you paying an attorney right now?
1: I already have paid him up.
2: Okay.
1: Just waiting, like I said, waiting out this process right now.
2: Okay.
0: Because the goal is to not go into any more debt. So I don't want you trying to tackle the debt, but then going into other debts on the side because the divorce isn't finalized.
2: But I don't even know if the debt's your problem. I mean, the water you're trying to swim in is so shallow. $30,000, man, that's so tough.
1: Yeah, I feel like I'm barely keeping my head afloat.
2: Yeah, you are. And
0: What do you do for work? What kind of line of work are you in?
1: Natural gas utilities. I was going to say I have just went bare minimum on everything I can to cut out, and I was able to save like $300 and something that way. And I also got through one of y'all's insurance people that helped me lower my vehicle insurance.
0: Good.
1: And save me some money that way.
0: Okay. Cool. Now you're cutting down to the bone on the expense side. And so the income side is the lever that we can really hone in on. And that's your ticket out. Because if you pay $1,000 a month towards these credit cards, you're out in a year.
1: Okay.
0: So that's the easy math I can do with you on air. The hard math is you coming up with an extra $1,000 a month. And that's what I'm saying. The week that you don't have the kids, you're coming up with an extra $1,000 that week.
1: Gotcha. Yeah.
0: That's the goal.
1: That's the process right now. I put in applications left and right all these past 2 weeks.
0: Are you a handy guy?
1: Yes, sir. I can work any piece of equipment that's got a key in it.
0: I mean, if you just start a little handyman business on the side, you could make $50 an hour doing that.
2: Or if you went and just joined up with a construction company for a year or two, and I know you might have to make some concessions on benefits and stuff, but man, oh man, you have too much of a skill set that's in such high demand in certain places. And you're a guy that I'm rooting for so hard because I can tell you're a good man. And I can also tell you're trying to defend your wife, right? You're trying to not say negative things about her, which tells me you're a man of high honor, even though she's blown your life up. And you are struggling just to take gulps of air, man. And so here are two guys that aren't in the middle of it like you are. We see a guy with a ton of potential, and it's hard for you to believe in yourself when you look in the mirror because you're so freaking tired. Know that George and I believe in you. Know that everyone listening here believes in you, okay?
1: Thank you.
2: And it might be you stepping out on a limb and calling some local construction companies, some local builders, some local whoever, and whether that means you're just running a front-end loader on weekends doing dirt work for folks just on the side, or you're getting off work and then you're going straight to a job, like whatever that looks like, just know, okay, for one more calendar year, I'm going to be exhausted, and then I'm going to be free.
1: Yes, sir.
0: So
1: right.
0: The short term is let's get a side hustle, let's clear the dust on this divorce, let's knock out the credit card debt, get a little bit of savings. Once you have that and you can up your income full-time, now we can breathe a little bit. So there's a short-term version of this, which is the next year, year and a half. But then long term, we don't want you side hustling forever. That's not a sustainable future for you. So that's where we're saying this government job, as stable as it is and the benefits are great, may not be the thing for you for the next 20 years.
2: And I want to say it one more time before we let you go. George and I believe in you, brother.
1: I sure appreciate that, guys.
2: I spent a lot of time talking with men that I think need to step it up. And it's an honor to talk to a man who is laying it all on the line for his kids.
0: Hang on the line, Lee. We're going to send you some resources. One is Every Dollar, the premium version. You can list out that income, those expenses. It'll give you a real clear picture of how to get the most control of every dollar. And I'll also give you my book, Breaking Free from Broke. I hope it's an encouragement to you. And that way we can walk with you through this, hopefully, year-long journey, maybe even less.
2: You're one of the good ones, man. Stay on the path.

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0: 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And today we're going to break down one of those questions we received. Here it is. If I'm a stay-at-home mom, how much life insurance do I need? I love that you didn't ask, do I need it? You said, how much? That's fantastic. So to start, every stay-at-home parent absolutely needs life insurance, even though they don't bring income into the home. I'm putting that in huge air quotes. The work you do has real financial value that your family would have to replace. So estimate how much it would cost to actually replace that role for a year. What would childcare, daycare cost, housekeeping, laundry, meal prep, cooking, transportation, errands, all of that. So as a baseline, I like to say, let's put that at a $500,000 policy, because we tell people 10 to 12 times your annual income. And let me tell you, in today's world, it's going to cost you at least 50, 60 grand plus to cover that kind of role, especially depending on where you live. So 400 to 500,000 plus would be a good starting point for a stay-at-home parent on a 15 to 20 year term policy. And Xander Insurance is who I have all my term life insurance through. And John, my wife stays at home and we have a policy on her.
1: Same with our family, me and my wife, yeah.
0: So that's exactly what we do. We don't tell people to do things that we wouldn't do or haven't done ourselves. So if you're unsure about your next step, your specific situation, check out Ask Ramsey. It's going to give you very personalized advice. You can go back and forth, have a conversation, and get answers just like you would on this show. 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We'll drop a link in the description of this episode as well. Jess is in Columbus, Ohio up next. Jess, welcome to the show.
2: Hi, thank you for having me. How are you?
0: We're doing great. How can John and I help?
2: Thanks for taking my call. So I just had a quick question. I stepped away from my career last year to stay at home with our three young children at home. And so we're currently living on just my husband's income, and we are new to the program, so we're working through the baby steps. Right now, we're currently on baby step number two, working to pay out about $114,000 in debt. And we're kind of struggling with what to do. So I worked for the state, and I still have money in my retirement account from there. From the previous years I was there, about 8 years. And now that I'm staying home with the children, I'm just kind of struggling with what to do. If it would make sense to withdraw that retirement and use it, just because we have such a significant amount of debt, to try to make a dent in that, or if you think I should leave it alone if I possibly decide to go back in the future to state employment, or kind of what I should do with that?
0: I will beg you to not touch that retirement account. And here's why.
2: Okay.
0: Number one, you're unplugging all of the future growth. And if you pop that into an investment calculator, you'll see this is not a $40,000 decision. This is more like a $400,000 decision. And on top of that, when you take that money out, because it doesn't sound like you're at retirement age yet at 59 and a half, you're going to pay a penalty of 10% plus taxes. So that's like taking out a loan of at 35% interest to access this money.
2: Okay.
0: So you're far better off using any savings you guys have, any non-retirement investments you can liquidate, things you can sell, plus future income. So it sounds like you basically said, we're doing this at all costs. It's a priority, but the math wasn't mathing quite yet.
2: Yeah. And we just kind of got started on everything. And I only had like $54,000. That was my the account value that I had. I know with the federal tax and the early distribution tax, I think it was looking at like 33. So it wasn't a huge amount anyway.
0: How old are you?
2: I am 33. And my husband's 33 too.
0: So let me just play it out for you. From 33 to 63, if you just leave that $54,000 alone, are you ready for this?
2: Yeah.
0: 30 years of growth is what we're talking about. It would be $1 million.
2: Okay.
0: That's a 10% rate of return on average.
1: Which you're not going to get.
0: That's what you're giving up.
1: You're not going to get from the pension it's in or whatever return for the state retirement. You might need to move that with a smart vester. But
0: so if you forgot the password to your retirement plan and you just left it alone, you would open it up at 63 to see $1 million in there, most likely. That's what you're giving up. Instead of, well, it's not that much. Yeah, I'll get 30 grand out. It'll help with some debt payoff. It is not worth it.
1: So how much does your husband bring home?
2: So he just got a new job, so he upped his income a little bit. So he's making about $130,000 a year and with some bonus potential.
0: Good. And what kind of debt is the 114?
2: So it's a little bit of everything. Some credit cards. We both have student loans that are about $50,000 between both of us. We have a car loan and just like a personal loan. So just a little bit of everything. And that's really eaten up a lot of like our monthly budget. It's just
0: that's probably a couple thousand dollars in monthly payments right there.
2: It is. It's about like 21, 22. And it was, you know, important for me to stay at home, but it's just been kind of a struggle each month, like with the budget. And we're getting used to using every dollar and trying to stay on that budget. But it's just been difficult to do that. So I was just kind of thinking like, well, maybe I could put that money towards it, but that is not.
1: So is there a possibility? And here's the beauty of being an adult. Okay. Mm-hmm. Is you get to change your mind. Mm-hmm. And could it be that you staying home is an incredibly important value to you, to your kids, to your husband, to your whole family? That's a thing y'all are striving for. And yeah, because if we're just trafficking in reality for a minute, we wanted to grade our yard, but we dug a huge hole over the last 5, 10, 15 years. Mm-hmm. Before we do that, we're going to have to, before we grade the yard and plant all new sod and make it beautiful like we want it, we're going to have to spend some time filling that hole back up. And so could it be that you made a huge jump, you walked away from your job, noble, awesome, and then y'all did the math and realized we can't even afford to do this. And so you're going to have two competing values. One value, I want to stay at home. And another value is you and your husband want to still like each other. Y'all want to have peace in your house, right? And so it might be that y'all get in a room and say, okay, I've tasted how much I want this. I've tasted how important it is, what a big deal it is to our family, but I got to go back to work for 18 months. And you want to talk about you want to talk about someone who's going to be committed to a budget? You, because every dollar you spend is another hour away from those kids, right? And so we're going to just go bananas getting this thing paid off. That would be the conversation I think I would have to have in my house.
2: Okay.
1: Which is this is a huge value for us, but we set ourselves up to where we can't live into our value yet until we clean up past messes.
2: Yeah. Okay.
0: What's left on the car loan?
2: The car loan is it's worth about like 23, 24, but I still owe 27. So that was something I was trying to, maybe I could get rid of the car, but I'm kind of upside down on that because it's 672 a month. Ouch. So it's a big chunk of our money. And that was something I did when I was still working. So it wasn't, you know, a huge deal, but now it's, you know, that's a huge chunk of our money eaten up every month. So I've tried to look at maybe getting rid of that, but I'm upside down on it. So I'm not really sure what to do.
0: Well, there's a couple things to do after you get off this call is look up the private party value on Kelley Blue Book, not the trade-in value, not the dealership, what they're going to give you, because that's going to be a way low ball. And once you find that number, now we have real figures on if we sold a private party, we'd be underwater by $3,000. Okay, now how do we come up with that $3,000? We can do that through our future income and set that aside and make minimum payments on our debts in the meantime, plus how much we need for a car to get us from A to B for now. Or you go down to your local credit union and get a loan for the difference plus a little bit for that car. So that way, instead of being in, you know, $24,000 of debt, you're in $10,000 of debt. That's one solution to get rid of that car payment, which will then give you a little breathing room to attack the next smallest debt and the next smallest debt. And this also might mean he's working extra in the meantime.
2: Yeah.
0: So there's going to be sacrifices on either side, like John mentioned. So you guys just have to choose your heart in this case. But this is a lot of debt comparatively to your income. So this might be a 2.5-year journey. But knocking out that car loan is you're going to get under that 6-figure mark. You're going to gain some momentum. Yeah. And with every debt you knock out, you free up a payment.
1: And can I ask, can I put one more thing out into the ether, Jess?
2: Yes.
1: A common conversation I have behind closed doors with women who were ballers professionally who choose to stay home is a total loss of identity, a sense of loneliness, and this nagging feeling that I'm not contributing because I can't attach a dollar amount to what I'm bringing to this household.
2: Yes. I cannot identify with that more.
1: I can't free you from it, but I want to free you from that.
2: Yeah.
1: Right. Y'all have a real math problem on your hands, but beyond the math problem, I want you to know, like, you bring immense, almost unmeasurable value to your home. And that's not attached to a dollar amount. You are not your net worth. You are not your salary. You are the people who love you and the people you love, not your family. What you're doing really matters, and it's very, very important.

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17: Entire cruise ship, if you haven't heard, it's called the Live Like No One Else Cruise. It's happening in 2027, March 14th through the 21st, 7 nights in the Western Caribbean, Bahamas, Jamaica, Grand Cayman, Cozumel. And this is more than just a vacation. This is a whole week of Ramsey experiences. We're taking over the entire cruise ship. You heard that right. 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They're debt-free. They likely have their home paid off. I feel like over half the crowd is Baby Step 7.
18: Yeah.
17: But this is for those people who have made it through baby steps 1, 2, 3. 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I am pumped. Shay is in Richmond, Virginia, up next. What's going on, Shay?
19: All right. How are we doing today?
17: Doing great. How can we help?
19: All right. Yeah. So I'll give you a brief rundown and then the question. So I'm a 20-year-old college student at Liberty University. My girlfriend also goes here. I'm studying aviation to be an airline pilot, and she is going to go to law school. And we have plans to get engaged next year, then married. But there is a lot of student loan debt with all that, and it just seems like it's growing continuously. So just want to know what you think the best course of action is, you know, in our current state, and how you feel about us wanting to get engaged and married at this point.
18: Well, I love y'all getting engaged and married. I think that's fantastic. When you say you have a ton of student loan debt, are you projecting into the future that you're going to have to borrow money for flight school, she's going to have to borrow money for law school and just doing that math, or are you guys already underwater with your undergrad?
19: Well, already underwater. So I'm in flight training right now. Okay. So right at the moment, I am accruing a lot of student loan debt, but she does have a bit, but it's going to be a lot more in law school. She's finishing undergrad this year.
18: Okay, so the challenge before you is not whether you should get engaged and get married or not. The challenge before you is you're worried about a problem that you are consciously choosing to engage in, and you're planning to engage in even more in the future.
19: Yeah.
18: Do you get what I'm saying?
19: Yeah. I just don't see how there is personally any other way. Cause for me, flight school is just, it's way too expensive for anyone to pay out of pocket in this moment.
17: Is there only one flight school there?
19: Yeah.
17: How much is it?
19: It depends on the course. It's a whole thing with, like, depending on it. It's a 4-year school, but I am at a 4-year school, and it's about like 10 to 15,000 per semester.
17: Okay.
18: And so I guess I just want to challenge you on that. It's A, you said a magic word, in this moment, right? So You're right. You might have to slow down a little bit. It's going to disrupt your imaginary plan for what you're going to do and when you're going to do it. That's just called being an adult. Like, that's just called, like, I want a hunting ranch and I want it to be really nice. I just can't afford it right now. I could go take out a loan right today and go get it. I could do that today and a bank would give me a loan for it, but I don't want to do that. Right. So I'm delaying the thing I really, really want in exchange for peace and making sure me and my wife are still connected. Right. So A, that's the choice. B, $1,000 a month or $2,000 a month, you can go out and get a job and get to work. You could do that. It would suck and it would not be pleasant and you wouldn't be able to live your college experience, but you could make that happen. And here's how I know. I was just talking to two different private pilots. One is commercial, one's private, because my son's expressed interest in flight school. So I dug in. What does it cost? Both of them reported back to me. There is as many paths to a flight licensure as there are students. And so it sounds like you've got an idea for a way you wanted to do it, and a college counselor said, here's how you can do it, and you just follow that path. And when you lock yourself, same with law school. Dude, I was a dean of students at a law school for 6 or 7 years. I know a lot of students that, man, they were, talk about exhausted, but they went and worked, or they scrounged scholarships, or they went to the law school I was teaching at, I mean, that was a part of, because it was the least expensive of a bunch of other options, and they got scholarships, et cetera. You can do that. If you have it locked in your head, I have to go to this school at this time, at this date. Yeah, man, that's like walking into a car dealership saying, I will leave with this fancy car that I want. Someone's going to sell it to you. Instead of saying, I'm going to wait 2 years and save up the money and get the car that I want, and it's going to be mine. I'm not going to owe anybody any money.
19: Yeah, yeah. It just seems hard because like I'm almost done since I'm a year out and she's just about finishing undergrad. So you're saying just weigh the options of having other, the priority of getting married, financially stable, and having another job.
18: Well,
19: if we need it at the moment.
18: You said it's going to be hard.
19: Yeah.
18: And I want to tell you, every decision you make moving forward as an adult is going to be hard. It's choosing which hard path is going to get me where I want to be. And so if you and your wife want to get married, run to the altar. Go do that, man. Like as soon as you can and start building a life together, but do it based on shared values. And if one of your shared values is, as a couple, we do not want anyone, no bank, no federal program. We don't want anyone telling us how we're going to live our life, which means we're not going to owe anybody any money. Make that a core tenant and then live with the consequences of, I really want to go to law school this year, but I'm going to have to stop and earn money like crazy and save up and save up and save up. I'm going to go in 2 years. Or you say, I'm going to get through flight school and I'm going to go get a job adjacent to, instead of going to get my hours, because I want to get this debt paid off.
19: Okay.
18: Right.
19: Yeah.
18: What I don't want you to do is just, you're resigned to this thing. As though there's a wave coming at you and there's nothing you can do about it. And I just want to shake that up a little bit and say, dude, there's so many things you can do about it. None of them will be pleasant. And I will tell you, being a newlywed, owing 500 grand after law school, flight school, and undergrad school, that will not be fun either. And staying single so both y'all can like rack up a bunch of debt, that's going to be hard, right?
19: Right.
18: Yeah, All of it will be hard. Choose the hard path that's going to get you where you want to be. And I hope you choose the thing that will accelerate health, finances, everything, and that is having a good or great marriage.
19: Yeah, no, that actually helps a ton. I appreciate it.
18: Does that make sense?
17: And we hear too many stories, Shay, where people call in and they're 28 and they're married and they're going, we got 600 grand. We didn't realize what life was going to be like carrying all this debt. And now we just had a baby and she wants to stay home, but we have all this law school debt. And so it's an impossibility. And so we're trying to give you the most options, and that means front loading the sacrifice. So if you guys say, we're taking debt off the table, we're going to take it slow, we're going to do this in an affordable way, go to the most affordable path we can to get to the goal, that means you're going to actually get there and not be stressed with $4,000 in minimum payments on the other end.
18: And I can tell you this, I've never had to call big law or anything like that. I've had to engage with attorneys multiple times as an adult. Zero times have I asked them where they went to school.
19: Right.
18: Zero. Zero times.
17: Okay. And I don't know where any of my pilots went to school. I just assume if they're letting him fly the plane, he's probably good for it.
18: and also tell you, hey, let me say, I want there to be great pilots in the world. I really do. And I really want there to be great attorneys. They do an extraordinary service for humanity when they're good. Okay. So I want both of y'all to go do those things. I really do.
17: But it might not happen at the same time. It might be you finish flight school, you get a job. Now, boom, green light. She can go to law school because you have an income. What won't work is both of you just piling on debt to cover your living expenses so both of you can pursue the dreams at the same time. That's the part that worries me. So I would caution you to do more of a baton pass with this.
19: Okay.
17: But getting married is going to help.
19: Yeah.
17: So combining your lives together, combining finances, combining your goals and vision, it's so much easier and better with another person, a ride or die, as John would say.
18: So, Shay, here's my last piece of advice. Don't wait a year to get engaged. This weekend, call it, brother. Quit waiting. You already know. You already have a plan and you have a roadmap. Get engaged this weekend. Go ahead and call it. Let's get this thing going, baby.
17: Ring by spring, John.
18: That's the Liberty Promise.
17: That's the Liberty Promise.
18: I just made that up. But I'm sure it is. Ring by spring.
17: Married by graduation or your money back. That would be fantastic.

0: 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It's Jade Warshaw, and I want to tell you the secret to finally taking control of your money. 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

0: Our scripture of the day, Proverbs 13:11. Dishonest money dwindles away, but whoever gathers money little by little makes it grow. I love the ESV version of this, John. It says, money gained hastily will dwindle, but whoever gathers little by little will increase it. That's some get rich quick right there.
1: Yep.
0: Andrew Carnegie said, if you want to get rich, think of saving as earning.
1: Nice.
0: All right, Andy. Good stuff. Ryan is in Georgetown, Texas up next. What's going on, Ryan?
2: Hey, what's going on, gents? I appreciate you guys having me on.
1: Thanks for calling, brother. What's up?
2: So I didn't grow up with the best financial examples. And now that I'm making a little bit more money, I want to be a better steward of it and then build a solid future for myself, or if the Lord ever decides to turn me into a family man. And I'm contributing into my 401k. But beyond that, not really sure what the next smart move is, whether it's paying off the house or investing it in other means and what that looks like.
0: Wow. How old are you?
2: I am 29.
0: Great. Well, you figured this stuff out early. I know it feels like you're behind, but man, a lot of people don't get this kind of financial literacy until way later in life. So you're investing currently. Do you have any debt?
2: I do. I have a good bit of it. I have $377 in a house, and then Dave's favorite, $21 in a truck.
0: $21 in a truck. Okay, you scared me. So $377 in a mortgage. Are you married?
1: Nope.
2: I am not. It's just me and my dog.
0: Well, what forced you into this house? That's a big purchase.
2: Nothing forced me into it. I just figured I'm going to be in the area for a while, and I liked the house that I saw when I was just out and about.
0: Okay.
1: How much do you make a year?
2: After taxes, it is $9,200 a month.
0: Nice. Okay. Solid income. What's the mortgage payment every month?
2: $2,150.
0: Okay. And that's on a 30-year, I imagine?
2: Yeah. And I pay an extra $300 to $400 every month.
0: Okay. Why aren't you paying extra on the car? Why are you hanging on to that debt?
2: I do pay a little bit extra, but yeah, not nearly as much as I guess I should be.
0: How much do you have in savings?
2: $12,000.
0: Okay, good. So you got $12,000 in savings. Any other investments outside of the 401k?
2: I don't think you guys would consider it, but I do have a few vehicles that are all paid off and whatnot. So it's kind of like a fun emergency account.
1: Tell me about these vehicles, brother. You buried the lead on us.
2: Okay, so there's a classic Mustang, a couple trucks, a few bikes.
0: What does this all add up to, the value?
2: Probably about $90,000.
0: Goodness gracious.
2: And 20 of it is debt for the truck.
0: Okay, so you have 90,000 things with wheels and motors, and our parameter is half of your annual income being tied up in that. And so right now, you violated that principle.
1: Yeah, violator.
0: That's a lot of your world tied up in things going down in value, maybe outside of that Mustang. I don't know if any of the stuff is,
1: Tell me about the trucks.
2: Okay, the truck is a 2024 F-150 and then a 2005 Tacoma.
1: Oh, man, both of those are awesome.
0: Do you need the truck for work?
1: George, he's a Texan.
2: No, it's more so just for hauling the vehicles and stuff.
1: Tell me about the bikes.
2: Okay, there's a 22 Indian FTR 1200 and then a adventure bike and a Harley.
1: Gosh, dude, you have all cool stuff.
0: All the toys before you're 30.
1: Yeah, okay. But these are cool toys. Like, shout out, Ryan. You're not, like, buying ridiculous. Like, you don't have, like, 14 jet skis. And also...
2: Well, thank you.
1: Also, you know what I'm going to tell you? If you sold just a couple of these things, you'd clear up everything, man.
2: Mm-hmm.
1: You clear up everything.
0: What would you be willing to sell?
1: Your Mustang.
0: If I said you had to sell stuff to get rid of the 21K on the truck, what would you sell?
2: Probably one of the bikes and then the Mustang.
1: Oh, you're going to sell the Mustang? I was going to give you the benefit of the doubt to hang on to it.
0: What's the Mustang worth?
2: I could probably get 25 out of it.
0: So you only need to sell that. You don't need to sell everything. I was just saying if you could sell just enough to get rid of the truck payment.
1: Does it have sentimental value?
2: Not too much anymore. It's kind of just eating up too much money. And I mean, it's very easy just to sink more into it.
1: Sell it today. Put it on the market and have it gone this weekend and be debt free by Sunday.
2: Okay.
0: I like this plan. And by the way, you have 12K in savings. So you could use 11 of that and knock your debt down to 10 and just sell one of the bikes and be done. So there's a lot of ways to go about this.
2: I like that one a lot more.
0: And then you just stack, then your next goal, every single piece of margin you have, every dollar in margin from those paychecks goes towards building an emergency fund of 6 months of expenses.
2: 6 months, okay.
0: Now you've reset, right? You got no consumer debt. You got 6 months of savings in the bank, and you have enough margin to now invest 15%.
1: And you're making $9,000 a month, so now you're dropping $3,000 or $4,000 a month towards your house payment. That thing's going to just start to dwindle right underneath you.
2: That would be amazing.
1: Yes. Okay, so I want to... how do I want to do this? I want to challenge you on two things, okay?
2: Okay.
1: Thing number one is I want you to also do the math, and I want you to see it all laid out in front of you, what the registration and the insurance and the gas and the maintenance on all keeping all of these vehicles is costing you every month.
2: Okay.
1: My guess is it's going to be $600 or $700 for the privilege of these paid off things sitting in your garage. And I want you to ask yourself, is $6,000 a year to not do any, not to drive them, not to play with them, just to simply for the privilege of owning them, is that worth it to you? Okay.
2: Got it.
1: That's thing number one. And here's thing number two. You ready? When you started this call, you said, if God blesses me with a family one day, I want you as a 29-year-old making great money, who's a homeowner, who's actually thinking through future stuff, I want you to get out of your house and go meet people, go on dates, and go get after it. Okay? I want you to think...
2: Where do you go out to meet people? I don't drink anything or anymore.
1: Dude, join leagues. Go to a local church, go join a bowling league, join a chess league, join a book club, join a karate class, go take yoga, go do stand-up comedy. There's like 14 clubs there in the Austin area. Go out and meet people. I want people in their 20s and early 30s to only be at home to sleep.
2: That's the opposite of me.
1: I know. And that's why I'm leaning on you a little bit. Here's why. This is the grossest reduction of marriage I could possibly make it, okay? But if you look at marriage simply from an ROI factor, having a good or great marriage amplifies your net worth over time, your health over time, your overall happiness and joy, like health outcomes, recovery from health. Like it just is a magnifier because you're anchored in with one other person doing this amazing wild adventure called life together. And so when you're thinking about optimization and where I want to be down the road, I want people who are like you, who are going to be a great catch for somebody. I want you putting yourself out there, being awkward, getting rejected, going again and again and again, doing all the uncomfortable things so that you can put yourself in the best position to meet somebody and build this amazing life together.
2: Okay. Got it. I will flourish in being awkward.
1: Yes. Hey, one of my spiritual gifts, homie, being awkward. But here's the thing. I think George, I think we see value in you that you don't see.
2: Okay. Well, I appreciate it.
1: Okay. Let me put it this way. If my daughter comes home one day, she's 10 right now, so don't even think about it. But if my daughter comes home one day and says, hey, I met this guy, he's a good man of faith. He's bought his own house. He's making a great income. He actually has an old Tacoma that he paid off that he takes out on adventure trips out in Texas. I'm going to be like, dude, I got to meet this guy. Right?
0: And he's debt-free on top of that?
1: He's debt-free. That's, you know what I'm saying? Like, you're a catch, brother.

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2: Productive meeting. I'm Lisa Lucera, Fox News. That's what President Trump is saying about the state visit of Chinese President Xi Jinping.
3: America is very happy about this visit, and I'm sure China is very happy also.
2: The president says the two talked about the Iran conflict, artificial intelligence, and the economy, with Xi noting the two will meet two more times before the end of the year. The White House says President Trump is canceling nearly $1 billion in spending approved by Congress, using a rare and contested power to cut funding for immigrant services and diversity-focused initiatives. For a third time, the Supreme Court has turned away an attempt to use a new Missouri congressional map backed by President Trump, halting a federal appeals court ruling that would have revived the Republican-friendly map for the November election. And the administration can move forward on a federal voter database intended to root out non-citizen voters.
4: A Supreme Court order lists restrictions on the Department of Homeland Security's SAVE program. The court's three liberal justices dissented. A lower court had put the program on hold, finding it could violate privacy rights and wrongly remove voters from voting rolls. The SAVE program allows states to verify voter eligibility through DHS and other federal records. States' use of the program is voluntary, and it's unclear if the Supreme Court decision will impact the upcoming midterms, since existing law prevents most states from purging voter rolls within 90 days of an election.
2: Fox's Jared Halpert at the White House. Millions of people in the path of a rare September nor'easter.
5: It's not a regular nor'easter. We got this mega high pressure region sitting right over Quebec. You've got this huge area of low pressure that's trying to work its way up the coast. Once it hits that high pressure, it doesn't move. It kind of drifts around, which means we will see day after day of beach battering winds coming in from the northeast. A true nor'easter for sure.
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6: North Carolina Attorney General Jeff Jackson is joining 22 other state attorneys general in calling on Congress to establish federal safety checks for artificial intelligence. The group says rapidly advancing AI technology needs safeguards beyond voluntary industry rules, citing potential risk to financial systems, critical infrastructure, and national security. North Carolina residents are accusing two fuel companies of selling contaminated gas to drivers at more than 100 stations across the state. A federal law alleges workers mixed contaminated fuel with clean fuel loads and delivered it to at least 130 stations without properly testing the mixture. The plaintiffs are seeking class action status on behalf of customers who bought quality oil fuel during the 4 years before the lawsuit was filed in May of last year. Quality Oil and Reliable Tank Line deny wrongdoing and say their fuel practices comply with North Carolina law. And a brand new fire engine that cost taxpayers in Johnston County nearly $1 million was wrecked on Thursday.
7: The engine overturned early yesterday during a call northeast of Clayton along Covered Bridge Road. The area was shut down for several hours as crews cleaned up the mess. The extent of the damage to the truck remains to be seen. CBS 17 reports the engine had just been put into service 4 days ago. The Clayton Fire Department showed it off in a series of photographs posted to social media. Investigators have not revealed the cause of the crash. I'm Kyle Wilson.
6: A new study ranks North Carolina's best and worst drivers.
8: While Winston-Salem ranked worst among the state's largest cities, the bigger takeaway may be that North Carolina as a whole finished 11th in the nation, according to a LendingTree analysis of crashes, tickets, and violations. The survey ranked Cary as the state's safest driving city, while officials

0: 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I'm Scott Kimbler.
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8: On a Friday, a glorious Friday, sit back and celebrate. You have survived another week, and it's weekend time, baby. And we are going to have such a fun show for you tonight on the world famous Jesse Kelly Show, because it's an Ask Dr. Jesse Friday. And we have all these questions, from voting for the lesser of two evils. Is Ukraine jacking up the cost of diesel on purpose? Is this to get Trump? Why haven't there been arrests of Obama and his minions for what they pulled against Trump? All that, food challenges, history stuff. Is the media just blind to reality? So much more coming up on the world famous Jesse Kelly Show. There's even dating questions. Now, before we get to that, I'm gonna do this. Guy emails, it's a long email. I'm not going to read the whole thing. His name is Dave. But he's talking about the midterms, and clearly he's a little disenfranchised, if you will. He didn't specify whether it was Trump, the GOP, one or the two, all of the above. He didn't specify, but he's a little disheartened and basically said, I'm tired of voting for the lesser of two evils. I'm tired of this. I want to stop voting for the lesser of two evils. And I just wanted to address how I feel about this. First, I sympathize with that. And I can't count how many times in my voting life I have said or thought something similar. Man, when am I going to get a candidate who inspires me? When am I going to get somebody who more aligns with me and is a champion on the things I want? I mean, how many times have you said that in your voting life? I can't count how many times I have said that in my voting life. So if that's how you think, I sympathize. You know, communists, the Democrats, are sick, evil, and demonic. But you also think Republicans are sometimes complicit, and they are. Sometimes, oftentimes weak, and of course they are. They betray us. They'll go back on promises. And so you say to yourself, what recourse do I have? In the United States of America, it's a weird system, frankly. To have a two-party system is weird. It's weird. It's not that that's never happened before or isn't that way in other parts of the world, but in lots and lots and lots of parts of the world, there are all kinds of parties, all kinds of them, 20, 30 political parties. And they'll gather together and figure out where they agree with each other to get legislation passed. But I'll tell you what, wouldn't that give you more options? Then when this party screws you or that party screws you, can go over. But what we have now is something all people hate. I hate it and you hate it. We have a lack of choices, options. Your options in this country are you can vote for the communists and they will destroy your country as fast as they possibly can, or you can vote for the cowardly idiots who go back on their promises and betray us and all the other things in the GOP. And man, wow, talk about an option of lima beans or cauliflower for dinner. That just sucks, doesn't it? It's awful. And because we don't want that to be the case, it's tempting, and I'm not telling you not to do this, by the way. I never told you how to vote. I'll tell you how I'm voting. It's tempting to say, I need to fix the GOP. I have to punish the GOP. The only option available to me in this general election to punish the GOP for their weakness and cowardice and failure, my only option is sit it out or vote for Democrats if you're really, really mad about it. Sit it out or vote for Democrats. That's what we want. And that's the thinking when people say that. And again, I sympathize with that. Let me explain how I look at it, though. I know our choices are crappy, but that's life. Are you under the impression that there have been long periods of time in countries, including our own, where there were great choices? I mean, that whole Thomas Jefferson, John Adams, you know, George Washington era, that was pretty short. That was real short. Do you think that other people, they've had great options that excited them? People across the globe, across history, have had to pick one or two crappy guys. Let me point out something wonderful. At least you get to pick. How many peoples throughout history have been ruled over by kings, monarchs of some kind, some sort of government where the vote doesn't matter at all? If you even get one, they just lie about it. How many people have lived in that? We don't. And I know Democrats steal election. I know that. But we don't live in that. We at least get a crappy choice, lima beans or cauliflower. The other people, they just got told, guess what? It's lima beans. So that's something. Now, as far as punishing the GOP goes for its weakness and cowardice and failure, I too want that. Because they are cowards and weaklings, they have to be whipped into line. They do. All of them, even the ones you like, have to be whipped back into line from time to time when they try to screw us over. The whipping is during the primary. I cannot stop stressing this. The primary election you ignore is more important than the general election you get invested in. The primary election, that is when you have your opportunity, and I have my opportunity, to punish Republicans we dislike. That is the moment where we can send them our discontent and make sure they hear it. And we've been a lot better about that, so I'm not going to beat us up like the way I used to. We've been better about that, waking up, getting involved. We're better. We have a long way to go, but we're better about that. But that is when you pull out the bullwhip and crack it across the back of the GOP during the primary. During the general, I don't do that.
1: as much as I hate them. Look, I was out there voting for John McCain. I was out there voting for Mitt Romney. Look, pick your Republican nominee. I have grabbed two fingers, closed my nose with them, and walked into the voting booth and hammered that button many, many times before. And I didn't do it because I loved Mitt Romney or because I thought Mitt Romney was going to be worth a crap or anything. I did it because I knew in, well, the Mitt Romney election, the alternative was Barack freaking Obama, and Mitt Romney was the better option. As long as you are governed by men, you will be governed by the lesser of two evils. That's life. It sucks. We can, however, make the GOP better if we get involved in primary elections. Primary elections. And you know, that's what the Republicans, the bad ones, the McConnell types, that's what they truly fear. Most of those guys, the super powerful swamp rats who are guarding everything that we hate, most of those guys are fairly untouchable in a general election. They've been there long enough. They've raised enough money. You're just not going to take them down. You're not taking down John Thune in a general election. Blood red state. He's going to have endless quantities of money. There is no chance. Zero, zip, zilch. You're going to take down John Thune in a general election. So John Thune, you think he stresses a general election? He probably is asleep at 8 o'clock on election night. They wake him up when it's time to go out and pretend like he's surprised. Whoa, I can't believe I won again. You know what makes those types nervous? A serious primary challenger. A serious primary challenger where you and me, we get involved. We make phone calls during the primary, knock on doors. Maybe if you have the money, which no one does right now, but maybe if you have the money, you donate. That's what the swamp rats truly fear. That's how we whip the GOP. You whip them in the primary. That's how I look at it. I've told you how I intend to vote. If you are so disgusted with the GOP and the cost of gas and things like that, that you're not, I'm not going to call you an idiot. I'm not going to do that, but it's completely justified for you to feel that way. I'm just telling you how I feel. All right? Now, speaking of Obama, where are the arrests after what they did? We'll talk about that. We'll talk about Ukraine and diesel fuel. So much more to go on the world famous Jesse Kelly show. Before we get to those things, let's do this. Something practical. Your cell phone. Everyone has one. Everybody has a cell phone. These cell phone companies are really bad. I mean, honestly, really evil. They are. I would invite you to do this. Pick up your cell phone. Do a little search. Look for the name of your wireless company in Pride Month. Tell me what you find. Now, do you want to fund that crap? You can just switch to Pure Talk. You won't fund that crap anymore. You switch to Pure Talk, you get the patriotic cell phone service. They hire Americans, run by a Vietnam veteran. And go ahead and while you're there, look up Pure Talk in Pride Month. You won't find much. Pick up that phone, dial #250 and say Jesse Kelly. 10 minutes on the phone, you make the switch, you write his reign. #250, say Jesse Kelly. We'll be back.
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A Jesse Kelly Show and a wonderful Ask Dr. Jesse Friday as we start hammering away at all these questions and tackling all the problems of the world. Just remember something. The weekend is here. Put a freaking smile on your face. Hey, Jesse. By all non-corporate media accounts, there has been plenty of evidence unearthed that Obama and his communist minions engaged in a soft coup against Trump and the American people. Why no arrests would seem to be an easy way to take out the threat to this country. All right. So let's have an uncomfortable talk. I have said for the longest time, and I really believe this, that the worst punishments in a society should not actually be reserved for, you know, rapists and murderers. Yeah, you can give them all capital punishment. That's fine. But the worst possible punishments in a society, they should be reserved for government officials who abuse their official government positions. And I really mean that. It's a way to safeguard the people of the country. There is so much power that comes with working for the EPA, the FBI, a local cop, you know, the city council, whatever. Pick your spot, state, local, federal. There is so much power that comes there. If you choose to use that power to enrich yourself or punish your political opponents or something like that, those should be the most severe punishments. That guy, I'm not going to play him for you. I played him many times before. That FBI agent, special agent, former special agent, Elvis Chan, the guy who was obviously banging down Facebook's door, telling them to censor things to protect Joe Biden. I think that guy should get life in prison, minimum. He's never going to see a day in prison, I don't think, but that should be it. Okay, so that's what I think about. But there's also, there's another side to that, and one we should acknowledge. If you are a country, and I actually had Senator Mike Lee say this to me one time, and he was right. I disagreed with him, and we kind of came to an agreement on it, but he said this to me. He said, if you get to a place in a country where the ruling party starts arresting the last ruling party when they're out of power, you have entered an extremely dangerous place in your country, and that hardly ever ends well. That's why they don't do it. That's why mostly they don't do it. Now, here's the problem for the GOP. The problem for the GOP is the communists have already crossed that line. Because Donald Trump is president for the second time, we lose sight of the fact that the likely scenario, likely, was that Donald Trump was going to be in prison on Election Day. That was the likely outcome. Remember, convicted already, convicted. I can show you a picture right now of his mugshot, multiple jurisdictions, wherever they had power. And in Georgia, that case that blew up because Fannie Willis and Nathan Wade ended up having an affair. In Georgia, the way their state law works is the second you're convicted, you go to state prison. You can do your appeal from there. It's not like other ones. If that case doesn't get blown up, Donald Trump spends election night in a Georgia state prison. That was the likely outcome. The communists have already crossed that line. I believe that there is some hesitation by the DC GOP types, including Trump himself. Not calling him soft on this, but including Trump himself. I think there's this hesitation to cross that line back. That maybe that Biden, that whole Biden thing, maybe that was just a little blip in the radar. That was a one-off. Surely the next group of Democrats who take power, whenever Democrats, God forbid, take power again, surely the next group, they'll set that stuff aside and just go back to kind of being normal Democrats. I would argue that is painfully naive and very, very wishful thinking. The truth is that the things Obama did after Hillary Clinton lost that election, that it was that period of time after Hillary Clinton lost the election, Barack Obama was still president. There was a few months in there, like there always is. There was a couple months there, and Barack Obama
chose to use the powers of the federal government, FBI, CIA, and others, to destroy Donald Trump's presidency before it even began. Barack Obama has to go to prison for that. But like I said, the other side of that is, do we want to start arresting former presidents? Do we want the new president to arrest the former president? We don't like the ugly place we are. And we don't like the ugly place we're going. And it's a very human nature thing to just pretend like things are okay. To pretend like things aren't as bad as they are. I keep stressing this, and I will keep stressing this. Communists don't go backwards. They don't look at the evil they did and learn lessons and feel bad. The only lesson communists learn after they do something evil that didn't solve all their problems, the only lesson they ever learn is that they weren't quite evil enough. It's the only lesson they ever learned. You want a good example of this? I just threw a brief little, it's just going to be a couple minutes, a little brief history thing, a good example of this. Remember that the Russian Revolution happened during World War I. That's when the Bolsheviks, the communists, they ended up taking down the government in the Russian Empire. Now, they took down the government, but they didn't know how to run a government. They were scumbags and dirtballs. We'll talk about that in a second. Hang on.

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0: 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So I finished it off teasing just a little, just a very mini, don't get your hopes up, little mini history thing here. So the Russian Revolution happens. The Bolsheviks, Lenin and his types, they take out the Russian government, the Russian ruling government. And we all know the story. They execute the royal family, whatever. Okay. Well, what do you do now? What do you do now? Because the guys who just took out the government, they occupied the capital. They don't know how to run a country. They don't know the logistics of anything. They don't know anything. These are violent, demonic scumbags who know how to kill and rob and rape. And that's what they did. And they walked into basically picture the whole government, the royal family, picture it as one building. They walked in the building and shot everyone in the face. So, yeah, you're in charge. But what do you do now? There's this huge country called Russia. People, cities spread everywhere, millions and millions of people. And, you know, they need things, basic things like even food. And the morons, the degenerate thugs who took over that country had no earthly idea how to get anything like that done. Strike a trade deal with someone. Let's organize this. These are the least accomplished dirtball people in the world. So what do you think they did? The only thing communists know how to do. They started handing out guns. They started sending out mobs of people to go shoot everybody who opposed them and start stealing as much as they could possibly steal for food. They would arm a bunch of criminals, by the way. Remember, we talk about how much communists love criminals. This is why Democrats love criminals. Those guys who were wearing, you know, the red uniform, whether it was the Cheka or the Red Army or whatever. Have you ever wondered where a lot of those guys came from? Yeah, a lot of them came from prison. It's not that they were believing communists. They love to murder people. They love to steal. They love to rape. And the communists walked in and said, I can use that guy. Hey, here's a uniform. Here's a gun. Now, here's what I want you to do. Go get 10 of your dirtball friends, and I want you to go out to the countryside and slaughter everyone you can and steal all their food and bring it back here. And they just started doing this. Well, surprise, surprise, as they're doing this, they're butchering this family and torturing this family. And they impaled this family. By the way, that was definitely a thing the Cheka did, impalement, just like Vlad the Impaler, right? As they're butchering them and butchering them and butchering them, people are getting mad, understandably. People are gathering together and forming kind of a counter army to fight back against the Bolsheviks. It's this really horrible period of time. And every time you read the book, it's amazing. There are books on it. There are tons of books on it. Every single time Lenin and his Bolsheviks were facing some huge uprising, huge unrest, huge this, huge that, every single time they decided we haven't killed enough of them yet. There was never a moment that I have read where they said, you know, ooh, they have a good point. All right, you know what? We've pushed things a little too far. Now we have 1,000 angry people here. We push things too far. Let's back off a little bit and be reasonable. But it never crosses their mind. The communist doesn't go backwards. He's not sorry. He is demonic. Communism is of the devil. It truly is. And if you don't believe me when I say that, I would really invite you to go grab just one. You'll end up getting hooked and you'll grab more than one. Go grab just one book on this period of time I'm talking to you about here, this post-Russian Revolution time, and listen to how sick and evil these people are. They are, you know, ISIS. We all know ISIS. We all remember the ISIS era where those jihadi savages were beheading everybody and raping everybody and destroying everything. And because ISIS, they were proud of all that. They kept putting out videos of it. So you and me, we got to see a lot of this stuff. It was horrible. And you look at that stuff and you think to yourself, and I've said this before, those have to be the most evil people who've ever walked the planet. They really have to be. Yeah, Bolsheviks are worse. I'm not even kidding. Worse. At least equal to them. I have never in my life, and I've read all of them, the Mongols, ISIS, you name it. I have never in my life read about a people more committed to violence and pain than communists. They are dark, really, really dark. And here in the United States of America, we have them. They have been constrained in this country by our system. Our system was largely built to kind of hold back their worst impulses. Those systems are breaking down, of course, but they've been constrained here by that. They've been constrained largely by the Second Amendment. And I know people think maybe I just say this. Maybe you believe me, maybe I don't. If we did not have the Second Amendment, Democrats in your area would have already been killing people and torturing people. Did you know that? I'm telling you right now, they would. That's how they think. They are naturally this way. So back to the Obama and his minions types and arresting these people. If you want to stop a communist revolution, you are going to have to step up in time and say, no. Nope, this is too far, and you are going to have to be bold enough to arrest them for their criminal behavior and throw them in prison. You don't just go arrest your political opponents, but you don't have to, because communists will break the law. You have to break the law to fight a revolution, and these people all break the law because they're fighting a revolution. What we cannot do is what there's still way too much of now, Well, if we do that, that's a bridge too far, then they might do. There's no they might. They will. They already have, and they will again. I promise you that. Cross my heart and hope to die. They will. They dumped during the last administration. They dumped the last few moderate holdouts there were because they were holding them back. Those people are gone. Anyway, Jesse. Do you think Ukraine is purposely bombing Russian diesel fuel to harm Trump and Republicans as Democrats seem more willing to give them money to keep the war going? It says his name is Jeff. Look, I can't tell you you're wrong. I can't tell you you're wrong that Ukraine is doing this to bring Democrats back to power. But I can't say you're right either. I don't know that. What I do know is this, that for whatever reason, and there are all kinds of theories on this, the world, NATO, decided that it should throw its full military backing behind Ukraine. You can feel bad for Ukraine, and you probably should at this point in time because the place is rubble, but Ukraine is not a NATO country. We had no obligation. NATO had no obligation to step in and back Ukraine when Russia invaded. I don't like the idea of Russia invading and grabbing Ukrainian territory as much as the next man, but there are all kinds of things I don't like that I have to live with. That's life. Instead, the whole Western world, including the United States of America, decided that this Russian aggression should be matched, that we should immediately start pouring military materials and money into Ukraine so they could fight back against Russia. Well, what has happened is Ukraine, because of us, has advanced militarily and they've acquired enough resources. They now have the ability to attack deep inside Russia. And Ukraine is, of course, going to use that ability because Russia's been using that ability on them. You know, turnabout's fair play. But the end result of that is $6.50 a gallon diesel fuel. And I'm sorry to say, like I said before, we paid for that. We paid for that Ukrainian equipment that is raising diesel fuel. I don't know what else to say. We paid for that. It would have been a lot better off for the world. I can't speak for Ukraine. I won't speak for them. It would have been a lot better off for the entire planet, and most definitely better for you if the Russians had just taken the territory they wanted. We let Ukraine fight a little bit, collapse, and move on. But that didn't happen, and now we're here. Let me talk to you something about something. Security. 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

0: It is the Jess and Kelly Show. Remember, if you miss any part of the show, you can download it iHeart, Spotify, iTunes, Master Ninja, Jesse. I have recently found myself watching a ton of videos online of people taking on food challenges. I think I could take some of the spicy challenges, but some of these people take down 6, 7, 8 pounds of grub in under an hour. Which would you rather face, menu whisperer, volume or spice? Well, I think it would have to be spice for me. Now, I like spicy food. I do. But I'm not over the top with it. I definitely like some heat to my food. But I don't want my face melting off. I want to enjoy a meal. I don't want to look at it as a strength challenge of some kind. Just add a little heat to my meal and I'm fine. I think it would have to be spice. And the reason I say it would have to be spice is this. I know you're about to make fun of me, okay? I understand when I tell you this story, you're going to make fun of me, but here it is. A couple weeks ago, Ab and I go out to this little local diner in our area. We go out, it's for dinner, Saturday night. We go out to this local diner, and they were having steak specials there. We sit down at the table, we get ready to order food. I like ribeyes and I like fillets, I like them both. They have an 8-ounce fillet on the menu. I'm getting ready to order the 8-ounce fillet. Our waiter, good kid, said, "Hey, man, you've got to try our ribeye. I'm telling you, you've got to try this ribeye. It's amazing." Well, I love a good ribeye. It didn't take a lot to talk me into it. I order the 16-ounce ribeye. 16-ounce ribeye, right? I order a side of mac and cheese because I'm an American. Other than that, nothing else. Ribeye, mac and cheese, drinking of water. I couldn't finish the whole thing. Chris is asking how much was left. I bet there were 4 ounces left, 3 or 4 ounces left. Now, if you're a dude, I know you're typing out an insulting email right now, and I deserve it. And I'm telling you, for most of my life, that would have been no problem. I mean, gosh, 20-year-old Jesse, you bring me 2 of them bad boys, I'll take them both down. I can't eat like I used to eat now. And it drives me crazy because it was delicious. And I'm still taking bites and I'm getting full. And I'm all, there's no way I'm full. I haven't fit. I can't eat a 16-ounce steak. Now what, Chris? Chris said those food challenge guys that eat a lot stretch their stomachs out with water. Look, I know I'm behind on the techniques, but I'm telling you, I just can't eat like I used to. And it's kind of embarrassing. It's humiliating. I had to ask the waiter for a to-go box for my steak. Oh, I know, Chris. I know. Well, I'm not going to leave it there. Steak is expensive now. It's steak. That sucks. Anyway, spices, I think. Spice would be me. Hey, Jesse. First, just let me ask you why you didn't go into your son's room and call him a pink flower for missing school last week. Oh, I did. I most definitely did. Second, I've been reading articles about some of the press have been banned and Fox News's White House Bureau or something said they weren't going to cover it anymore in protest. Here's my question. Do you think the press realizes they are no longer relevant? Most people I know don't watch or listen to any mainstream unless they are a filthy commie. What say you? Does the media realize it's irrelevant? It's the best way I can describe this. There are certain industries, certain walks of life that self-importance really, really seems to grow. I'll put it that way. And oftentimes it is justified. Doctors, the medical profession. Doctors are pretty cocky sometimes. They have a skill set other people don't have, a skill set people want and need. Doctors are pretty friggin' cocky sometimes. They have this God complex. I know a bunch of crap you don't know. Doctors. Law enforcement. They know how important they are. They know that they are the things standing between you and me and bad guys. And sometimes law enforcement guys are pretty cocky about that. The media breeds these people. The media people are taught from the earliest time they start journalism school in college, media people are taught that they are, honestly, the warriors of our society. That is what they are taught. They are. And a few of the idiots have come out and said things like, I think her name was Kathy Turr. She compared herself to a fireman, like a fireman running towards the blaze. We have to stand up to power. I mean, like, that's how these people see themselves. It doesn't matter what the ratings look like. You know, you look at the ratings, no one's watching CNN, and you say to yourself, don't these people understand they're irrelevant? These people are not capable of understanding they're irrelevant. These people think they are America. They do. They believe their job is to protect the communist revolution, to stand up against any opponents to the communist revolution. They think they are America. Here is Jen Psaki.
1: It's about Trump and the White House wanting to shape who the media are, who get to cover them and make it fully sycophants. They want outlets to write complimentary pieces about them. That's not what the media or the press corps does. The press is there to question, they're there to test, they're there to hold power to account. And I know that from doing probably thousands of briefings in front of press who were asking difficult questions. And guess what we never did? Kick them out of the building.
0: They're there to hold power to account. Look, I don't see them that way and you don't see them that way. You know they're dirty commies destroying the country. But they see themselves as being really, really important. So you could hold up the ratings in front of that crew at CNN and say, I don't know who you think you are, but no one even watches your show anymore. Wouldn't sway them a bit. They still feel like they're the protectors of the republic. I don't understand it. All right. We have so much to get to. Those ICE protests in Austin, where did they go? We'll talk more about fraud. We'll talk about Canada briefly. Trust me. We'll talk about preborn. We'll talk about the fact that preborn saves lives. Right now, as you're listening to my voice, preborn is saving someone's life. And preborn does this in the most wonderful way. They find these young women who are about to abort their babies. They bring these women in and say, hey, how about a free ultrasound? She hears that heartbeat. She chooses life every

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1: It's intensifying. I'm Lisa Lucera, Fox News. The nor'easter making its way up the Atlantic coast is getting stronger with the outer rain bands now reaching New York City.
2: We're going to see a lot of rain and wind up and down the mid-Atlantic and northeast coast. Most nor'easters come up the coast and go on out. This one is getting trapped by the steering flow. It comes north from towards Long Island and then makes a turn to the left, right into the Jersey Shore, and winds itself down later Sunday. So we've got four successive high tide cycles where tides will be running as much as 3 feet above normally dry ground, and massive beach erosion already. Some of those beaches in Maryland, Delaware, and certainly in New Jersey have been decimated. They've lost 3 to 4 feet of sand. And this is going to continue into Sunday.
1: Fox Weather's Mike Seidel in Greenport, New York. Wind gusts could reach 65 miles per hour on Cape Cod and the islands. Meanwhile, people who live on Hawaii's Big Island preparing for potentially life-threatening flooding from Hurricane Nolo. The National Weather Service says the storm is about 185 miles south of the Big Island and is headed northeast. President Trump called it productive after days of meetings with China's President Xi Jinping.
3: A senior U.S. official tells Fox that President Trump and President Xi discuss the economy, trade, super intelligence, and cooperation on a number of issues of shared importance. But there have been zero announcements on any of these topics after a lavish two-day state visit.
1: Fox's Aisha Hasni at the White House. The Trump administration has canceled nearly $1 billion in spending already approved by Congress for immigrant services and diversity-focused initiatives. The Office of Management and Budget says the cut was focused on the most harmful government spending, but Maine Republican Senator Susan Collins, the chair of the Senate Appropriations Committee, calls the cuts illegal. 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
5: North Carolina State's former sports medicine director is being accused of sexually assaulting athletes. Robert Murphy was arrested on Wednesday. Prosecutors say Murphy had unwanted sexual contact with male student athletes. North Carolina public schools started the year with fewer teacher vacancies, but thousands of positions remain unfilled. Kyle Wilson reports.
6: School districts began the new term with just over 2,000 teaching vacancies. That's a nearly 7% improvement from a year ago. However, districts still reported more than 6,000 job openings overall. School leaders say they're increasingly relying on non-traditional residency licensed teachers to staff classrooms. Those are new educators who already have a college degree but are completing their teacher training while working in schools. I'm Kyle Wilson.
5: And North Carolina public schools are also facing a worsening bus driver shortage. Driver vacancies climbed 4.5% this fall. 1,300 driver positions are now vacant statewide in a system that transports over 600,000 students each day. A push to change North Carolina's divorce laws is gaining support across the state. Thomas Cage reports.
7: Supporters of Senate Bill 626 rallied in Cary, backing a proposal from Woodson Bradley that would cut North Carolina's divorce waiting period from 1 year to 6 months. Kara Lewis, who recently finalized her divorce, says the current law creates unnecessary hardships for families.
8: My family and I, we had to launch a GoFundMe, and we were very generous to have a lot of people to appreciate you and help us get through with very difficult years.
7: The proposal would also eliminate the waiting period for some uncontested divorces and waive it for domestic violence survivors. Opponents argue the changes could increase pressure on an already crowded court system. I'm Thomas Cage.
5: And I'm Daphne Young. When

0: the last time you woke up actually feeling rested or got through the day without feeling stressed out? 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
6: Glorious Friday and Ask Dr. Jesse Friday. And I will get back to the questions on the protests, the riots in Austin that seem to disappear. Someone wants to talk about my steroids. Someone wants to talk about the fraud task force, all that, Canada and more coming up this hour. I want to address something that some people are trying to make into a bit of a controversy. And I understand why, but I just want to address something really quickly. Xi Jinping, as you know, yesterday, he came and met with Trump in the White House. It's a big deal. The two most powerful leaders in the world, they have a summit at the White House, and they talk about things. It's a big deal. It's one of those things the entire world will cover. They gave us a panda named Ping Ping.
7: The giant panda has been an envoy of friendship between the Chinese and Americans. Here, I have a piece of good news. In a few days, two pandas, Ping Ping and Fu Shuang, will come to their new home in...
6: Yeah, we got it. During their little White House tour, I mentioned this last night, you probably already saw the video of it, Trump was showing Xi Jinping the wall of presidential portraits. Every president gets a portrait, they put it up on the wall. And remember, Trump put up Joe Biden's portrait as a picture of an auto pen. Trump, we talked about this last night, Trump and Xi Jinping, they're looking at the portraits, they get to Joe Biden's. You can't really hear what's being said, but clearly Trump says, check out this one. And they both get a big belly laugh about the whole thing. All right. I have seen quite a bit today of people complaining about that. And I'm not just talking about the commies. I'm talking about people who are allegedly on our side complaining, hey, this is low class. Hey, you can't laugh with a dirtball foreign leader and take sides. Hey, Joe Biden was a president. You may not like him, but he was president of the United States of America. Okay, all right. I just want to say this. You are aware that Joe Biden, and we're talking about the commies around, and we all know Joe Biden wasn't functional. You are aware that Joe Biden attempted to lock Donald Trump in a cage for 20 years, right? This wasn't just a Democrat op. We know that Nathan Wade, the prosecutor in Georgia, we know he was coordinating with the White House. We have the evidence now. Joe Biden was trying to lock up the Republican nominee, his political opponent. Joe Biden was trying to invent charges and throw his political opponent in prison, the same way Xi Jinping does, the same way Vladimir Putin does, the same way every third world tin pot dictator does. I cannot think of a single former president. I'm sure there probably is one, and you'll correct me, but I cannot think of a single former president of the United States of America who tried to lock up his political opponent. Joe Biden tried to lock Donald Trump in a cage for 20 years. Donald Trump doesn't owe Joe Biden an ounce of respect. You pull that kind of crap when you get power, your name should be mud. Joe Biden shouldn't have a presidential portrait. Joe Biden should be reviled. Now, we know, because the American media, they were all on his side, we know that won't happen, but Joe Biden should be universally despised across the United States of America for the abuses of power he did while he was in power. So you'll have to forgive me if I don't get the vapors that Trump and Xi Jinping had a little chuckle on his behalf. Screw Joe Biden. Jesse, I work in Austin. Post-ICE shooting, I noticed something interesting. The first night, the protesters looked mostly Hispanic and blue-collar. The second night, the protesters looked mostly like rich white liberals. Also on night two, as soon as the media finished the interviewing the protesters, all 150 of them left. Like they stopped getting paid as soon as the cameras turned off. What say you? Right? Well, a couple things. First, left as soon as the cameras left. Did they stop getting paid? Well, I brought up the Bolsheviks earlier in the show, talking about communists and how they operate. And I mentioned this part of it, but I'm going to mention it again. When they're finding people to put a uniform on, hey, we want you to work for the Cheka. We want you to be part of the Red Army. We want you to be part of this. When you want people to be part of that, they are oftentimes, almost always, frankly, gathering up the lowest scum in society. Murderers and rapists were recruited and they had uniforms put on them. Murderers and rapists. Why? Because that guy will do anything. That guy has proven that he has no morality. He will go hurt whoever you pay him to hurt. Now, what that also means is this. If you fill up your company or your football team or your school with a bunch of low-life turds, things aren't going to work. And you can't expect an all-star employee out of that turd just because you put a uniform in his hand. I have heard from multiple different sources that inside these communist front groups, it is a workplace nightmare. You want to have a fun experiment? Go do an internet search right now, a little image search on your phone or computer. I know you're on your phone, don't lie. Go do an internet search right now and look up Antifa arrests or something like that. You'll get a picture of these Antifa freaks at the various times they've been rounded up and arrested. Now look at that conga line of freaks. Green hair and pits in their face and everything else. Now imagine this. Imagine I open up a burger shop because I make the greatest cheeseburger in the world. I open up a burger shop. I have to hire 10 people. I need a cashier. I need someone doing the fries. I need someone cooking the burgers. Imagine those Antifa guys are the ones I bring into my burger shop. Can you imagine what kind of employees they would be? Be a nightmare. They'd be thieving. They'd never show up, hurt people, spitting in food. That's what the communists have to work with when it comes to their street animals. You're not getting top tier employees. It's not. They're vicious. They're violent. They're useful, but they suck. That's one. Two, You said by night two, things are kind of dying down and fading away. Communists, this is actually not unique to communists. Many, many groups throughout history have operated on an illusion. The illusion is this, that we are unstoppable, that there is an unlimited number of us, that we are inevitable. There are hordes and hordes. There's an endless stream of us, and you can never stop it. And they operate on that illusion because they're trying to dishearten you so you won't fight back against them. The Trump administration has been taking down, slowly but surely, step by step, the communist funding network in the United States of America. The domestic communist funding network, USAID and other things. We know because we've had people report this already. They're looking into guys like Singham and others, these guys where the money's coming in from overseas. This is not happening overnight, but it is happening. We have thought in the past, because we didn't fully understand what we were dealing with, that there's endless commie groups, endless commie street animals. There's always time for a riot. There's always this, but that is simply not true. You cut off the funding network, arrest the street animals when they commit crimes. There is a finite number of these people, and you can defeat the communist revolution. You can. It can be done. They are not inevitable. They are not unlimited. Their funds aren't unlimited. The number of bodies they have are not unlimited. They are not inevitable, but they always, always, always, Bolsheviks did this too. They always try to cast that illusion out there that they are inevitable. You can't stop us. Look how many of us we are. And it's not true. It is not true. That's why so many of these riots and protests, they're not lasting. And to be honest with you, how many have we had? We saw that major communist op in Minneapolis. We saw that one. We saw that big one in LA. And there was kind of a mini one in Austin for a couple nights, and then it died. Trump's been president for a year and a half. We've had three. I know there have been a couple others, but they've had three? Think about that. And that's a good point, Chris. Think about that as it compares to his last term. You'd have three before lunch. We've had three in a year and a half. What's that tell you? Good things. Good things. All right. Dear Thor, I like this guy. You need to double up on your chalk because the steroids the doctor gave you are catabolic muscle wasting as opposed to anabolic muscle building. The only cars you'll be lifting will be a matchbox. Former strength coach, and he said his name is Tom. Look, I have to be honest with everybody. The steroid thing, I did go to the doctor. He did prescribe me steroids for my back. But the steroid thing was just a bit I did to entertain myself and you. I'm not taking them. I don't like drugs, Chris. I don't like. They always try to give you a prescription. You need a prescription. I'm not doing that. I'm going to keep working on it, stretching it, working out. And I'm going to keep taking my male vitality stack from Chalk. I'm going to wake up every day like I did this morning, and with my breakfast, I am going to take down a male vitality stack from Chalk. Why do I do this? Because natural herbal supplements from Chalk have my T levels to the level of an 18-year-old man, and I'm 45 years old. I know everybody has a low T clinic on the corner. 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

0: It is the Jesse Kelly Show on a magnificent, wonderful Friday. And Ask Dr. Jesse Friday. Remember, you can email us, jesse@jessekellyshow.com. Hey, Jesse, small hands. I don't have small hands. I have big hands. I'm on camera right now. These are big hands. I just wanted to personally thank you for pulling the show I'm Right off the first TV and giving me back that hour in my day. I was in the habit of recording the show in the evening, then watching it while I drank my coffee the next morning. Now I have so much more free time in the morning for doing more educational things like watching the Conservative Circus with James T. Harris or catching up with Hannity and Glenn Beck. That's, you know, that's not nice. I understand it must have been difficult thinking of things to talk about for 2 to 4 hours a day. My question is, what do you do with the free time you suddenly have? Seriously, great job. Keep up the fight. Okay. Now, you know that I had that TV show on the first TV. And I've told you, and let me remind you again, because we keep getting emails about it, that show is gone. It has gone away. That was my choice. I adore the first TV. I love the people there. I loved doing it. I was at a point in my life when I wanted to cut that out and focus more exclusively on doing a great radio show for you. I wanted to put all my eggs in this basket. It was nothing negative against them. And they have nothing negative against me. They would have signed me again in a heartbeat. We still get along. I still work with them. I love them, right? So it was the definition of amicable, right? It was all good. I felt like I did this show better on the days where I didn't do TV. I felt like I had more in the tank. I could bring more energy to the show and hopefully make this better. And that meant a lot to me. That meant more to me. So that's why I made that call. But you bring up a good point. That's an extra. The TV show was an hour, but you got to figure set up and everything else. That was probably an hour and a half to 2 hours a day that I'm now not doing TV. The first night, I give it to you right between the eyes. The first night I didn't have TV, this is a couple weeks ago, I get off work. I don't have to do TV. Ob is gone. She's doing something with the boys. Ob and the boys are gone. I got home and I just sat down and stared at the wall for like an hour, bored out of my mind. Bored at what, Chris? Chris said, that's why you need a hobby. Well, thanks for getting ahead of the story, Chris, because when Ob gets home, I tell her, where have you been? I've been bored to tears. And she said, baby, she's giving me that look. Baby, we've got to get you some more hobbies now. And I said, you're right, I do. So two things. I decided, I'm not even kidding. I started Googling good hobbies for men in their 40s. I Googled it. I'm not kidding, Chris. I landed on two that I already kind of enjoy. Working out and cooking / smoking something. I've done both. We have a gym at the house. I mean, nothing fancy, just dumbbells and things like that. But still, I went and joined a local gym. A place for me to go when I have extra time. Just go do something healthy. Work out. That's a good way to avoid sitting at the bar, right? So working out, I signed up to the gym. Second thing is, I told you I made beer can chicken the other night, and it was dynamite. I'd never made beer can chicken before. Really, really. Chris, it was really good. I'm telling you, it was really good. I rubbed it in a whole chicken. I rubbed it in the hot, spicy version of that Slap Yo Mama, which is so weird to me. That's what they call it. That Slap Yo Mama seasoning. It was spicy and fantastic, man. It was really good. The whole family loved it. Anyway, so I've already started the workout parts, and I've already started the smoking and grilling parts, and I'm enjoying it, okay? These are two hobbies I'm throwing myself into. With my love of food, the smoking, cooking, grilling thing just makes sense. Plus, I'm trying to get the boys as much as possible on a protein-based diet. You know what I mean? Protein, because they're working out, you're doing protein stuff. So I'm trying, and plus it's better for me. These are healthy habits. This is what I'm working on. I am open to adding others, but right now, that's what I'm doing with my free time. And I'll tell you this, I'm a little intimidated because I've never done it before. My next thing, Chris, burnt ends. You know what burnt ends? What? Why did you make that? Is it because it's pork, Chris? What? What? Chris said they're more of a byproduct than the thing that you make. I didn't know that. Well, why do you have to crap on my thing? You just said I need hobbies, and I just told you about a hobby, and the second I bring it up, you're crapping all over it right off the bat. What? You're not giving me information. You're being a Debbie Downer, and you're ruining my hobbies. I have a passion for grilling. Anyway, I have a passion for politics, too. We should probably talk about that next. Finding the right person to hire is such a chore anymore. 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
0: It is the Jesse Kelly Show on a fantastic Friday and Ask Dr. Jesse Friday. Remember, you can email us, jesse@jessekellyshow.com. Before I get to politics, I have to get to Dome. She is back. Dome is clearly ramping up her 2028 run. She's out there doing all these different podcast interviews and things. And I'm still just blown away by this. I am blown away that she was made fun of, just endlessly mocked for the fact that she can't speak eloquently about anything. Nothing. She knows nothing. It's like she's 60 going on 12. That's what she sounds like when she discusses everything. She knows nothing. She failed at her presidential run in part because she couldn't campaign. She can't campaign because she doesn't know anything. That's why she does the awkward laughs. She's like a child. It's like a child. So you lose a run for the presidency. You get one more of those. Maybe. You maybe get one more if you assume she's going to get the nomination. I don't want to make that assumption, but chances are she will. You get one more run at being president of the United States of America. If you flame out twice, the powers that be are not going to give you another one. So let me ask you this. If you were an aging boxer and you were coming up on your final fight ever, and you knew it was going to be your final fight ever, how hard would you work leading up to that fight? This is your last shot at a title. It's your last fight ever, a lifetime of work getting you to this point. You would work harder than you have ever worked in your life to try to make sure your last shot is your best shot. If you're Dome, if you're Kamala Harris, you hear all the rumors. These people live on social media. They have staffers. She is well aware everybody thinks she's an idiot. She knows that. And she knows she can't speak about anything eloquently. So, how have you not spent all your time, every minute of the day, consuming information in various ways? Boning up on all the topics at hand so you can speak eloquently about this issue and that issue. And I should point out, depending on your level of intellect or ability to retain information, you don't have to spend endless time on this stuff. I brought up this book to you before. Milton Friedman, that great economist Milton Friedman, he wrote a book called Free to Choose. Free to Choose. That's the name of this book. Now, if you, maybe you know nothing about economics, maybe you're young or maybe you're old, maybe you just don't know anything about economics. If you sat down and just read that book, it's not that that book's the end all be all or something like that, but if you just read that book, one book, and it's not even a long book, if you read that book, you would have an understanding of economics to a level where you could speak about it eloquently in almost any setting. One book, and you can speak about economics. One book. Think about Dome. Think about all the issues. You don't have to spend 12 hours a day. One book on this. One book on the border or taxes or the, and one book. Find the right book. Read one book and you won't know everything. You won't be an expert, but you'll be able to talk about it. Listen to this woman talking about AI and social media algorithms. She knows AI is going to be a topic of conversation in 2028. She knows that. She has to know that. Listen to this.
9: They're trying to dumb people down with the assumption that people don't have any interest beyond what they've already seen. Think about that.
13: Oh, yeah, the algorithm.
9: Right. But the algorithm suggesting I have no more interest because I'm looking at this yellow flower. I'm only interested in yellow flowers.
13: So here's more yellow flowers.
9: As though my brain can't handle the fact that there may be a pink flower.
13: Right, right.
9: That I might be interested in looking at. Mm-hmm. Right? And so part of it is understanding how the algorithm is manipulating us and figuring out how we're going to psych it out a bit.
0: She doesn't know anything. About anything. I have never seen a person, man or woman, reach that age in life, in her 60s, and have no grasp of knowledge on any subject at all. Nobody's going to be an expert on everything. I realize that. But by the time you've lived 60 years, you know something. I mean, maybe it's, maybe it's flowers. Maybe you know electronics, banking. That'd be Chris. Maybe, who knows? You know something? Not Dome. Nothing. There's absolutely nothing rattling around in her head. It blows me away. Hey, Historical Ninja, your biggest Canadian fan here. We have been infiltrated by commies through the Liberal Party. The takeover is almost complete. I feel so bad for my Canadian friends. Because I do know people in Canada. And Ab, as you know, was born in Canada. She moved to Ohio when she was 2, but she was born in Canada. No, wait a minute. Born in Ohio. Hey, Chris, where was Ab born? She was born in Ohio. Yeah, she was born in Ohio and moved to Canada when she was 2. Sorry, I misspoke. Ab was born in Ohio, but Ab lived in Canada for a while. And so she has a bunch of Canadian friends. I really hope Ab's not listening. She's going to be so upset about that last thing. Anyway, the horror stories they say about how fast their country has been ripped apart. I forget what the time frame was. I believe it was in the last 3 or 4 years, something like that, that they have had a 20% upheaval in their population, meaning 20% of the population of Canada are foreigners that have been brought in just the last few years. Every communist government across the globe is operating the exact same way. The Biden administration did it too. When you get power, if you want to hold it, you go get every freaking foreigner you possibly can and bring them into the country. They're all operating in the exact same way. In the UK, they're escorting them across the channel. as fast as possible. Bring them in. Bring them in. Bring them in. The communist governments around the world understand that that's the path to power. And because Canada, I mean, America, obviously, we're flush with them too. All I get are complaints day after day after day about how many foreigners here and how many foreigners there. And Jesse, all the foreigners in my neighborhood. Oh, this is all the time we get that in the United States of America. But we are a country of roughly 350 million people. So we feel it and we don't like it. And we shouldn't like it, by the way. But think about Canada. They don't have many people. You don't have to bring in that many millions to completely remake that society. And it's happening fast. And on a kind of a nerdy geopolitical level, on the 30,000 foot view level, what happens if Canada becomes an enemy of the United States of America? We already know they're working with China. Their PM speaks loudly and often out against the Trump administration, out against us. What do we do if Canada becomes an enemy of the United States of America? That's a long, long border to share with a hostile country. I'll tell you that much. A long, long border. And I know, because I've been arrested on that border before. It wasn't necessarily arrested, Chris. I like to imagine it was... I told you that story before about what happened to me at the Canadian border. Didn't I tell you that story? All right, I'll tell you that story in a second about me ending up in handcuffs in Canada. Well, in America. Well, I'll explain it in a second. Before I get to that, let me explain to you that identity theft is everywhere. You know, maybe you thought that was some kind of passing fad when that started to be a thing, but it's only increasing every day. It's increasing every day for a simple reason. Every single day, there's more and more people's data on the internet. 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

0: It is the Jesse Kelly Show on a fantastic Friday, an Ask Dr. Jesse Friday. So it's just a brief story about me getting handcuffs put on me in Canada. Wasn't justified, but it is what it is. My old man, he took me to Canada to go fishing a long time ago. It was way, way up north, almost to the Yukon, but we were living in Montana at the time, and we went to go fish. We were going to catch walleye and pike. We go up to Canada. We have a great time, catch a bunch of fish. And we drove. You know, we didn't fly. So it's a long drive, but we drive through up into Canada. We do some fishing. We come back through Canada, and we arrive at the U.S. border in Canada, okay? Now, I know you have, when you picture a border patrol area where you come into the United States of America, you probably have all those Mexican ones in your mind where it's this big, broad thing and there's employees everywhere and there's dogs and it looks like this major complex, okay? And obviously that's real in many places. But at this time, I don't know if it's changed because I haven't been to that border in a long time. At this point in time, the border between Canada and Montana, here's what it was. It was a gate. It was the one gate. There was like a gatehouse, and there were beside it on the U.S. side of it, two different small houses. Why? Because there were two Border Patrol agents who worked there, and they were given that housing. They lived there and worked there on the U.S.-Canadian border. When we get there, and we got there in the middle of the day, it's not like it was 2 a.m., we get to the border and the gates are closed and locked and there's nobody in the guardhouse. And we're looking around like, what do we do? We need to get in the country. Why is there nobody at the, border? So I'm in the Marines at the time. I had a week of leave. That's how I got to do this. So I get out and I'm like, all right, Dad, I'll go check it out. Let me go look around, try to find somebody. I get out of the truck and I'm looking at the gate, but the gate wasn't much of a gate. It was just one pole that went across. You know, you couldn't drive through it, but you could go under it, step over it. There was nothing. I'm looking around. I'm like, hey, anybody here? Anybody here? And eventually I step over the gate, trying to maybe find someone on the American side with the Border Patrol who will come help us. 10 minutes later, some dude comes storming out of the house. Border Patrol uniform on, yelling at me that I'm trespassing, and then tells me that I just broke the law and I'm in serious trouble. I was, like I said, a very young, very cocky Marine, and I started laughing at him. And he got really, really upset about that. So he throws me in handcuffs and drags me into his office and sits me down in front of his desk trying to do this tough cop thing and explaining to me all the trouble I'm in and everything else. And I know, I mean, maybe I broke a law or something like that. I know I'm not in any major trouble. I have no criminal record. This is just a guy who was taking a nappy time when he should have been standing at the guard shack, and now he's salty at me about it. So I just sit there and listen to this guy rant and rave the entire time. My dad is standing outside. I'm not totally sure my dad was going to allow this to escalate anymore. That would be kind of the thing my dad would do. But after 45 minutes of sitting there in handcuffs, getting lectured by the Border Patrol agent, he then does the, all right, I'm going to let you go this time. And he undoes the handcuffs and I get back in the car and we go home. So there, I don't even think that, Chris, that doesn't count as arrested, does it? That's what? Oh, I know it was his fault. It was 100% his fault. I suspect he knew it was his fault and that's why he had to get all puffy about the whole thing. I'm an American citizen. I have every right to cross back over from Canada into the United States of America, and you need to get your fat butt in the guard shack. What, Chris? That's exactly right, Chris. That's why he didn't arrest me, because then he would have to fess up to somebody, because I was going to tell everybody, hey, Dudley over here wasn't even at the guard shack. He was inside eating Kraft Mac when I was trying to come in, not doing his job. But instead, he had to sit and try to put me through the whole thing. And it was really, it was rather pathetic. Hey, Jesse, you talk about all the time you worked in construction and came from a construction family before you became a super secret getaway driver with a side gig as a world famous radio whisperer. But you never say what trade you or your dad did. Underground utilities, water and sewer line work. You cannot imagine, and I know this is boring, so I'm not going to stay on it. You cannot imagine how much stuff is underneath the ground where you are right now. That was our living, was putting in sewer line, putting in water line, things like that. And it always blew me away. You'd start digging up a city, and there's just an endless network of pipes and fiber optic and anything else running underneath you at any given time. And that was what we did. It was not home construction or anything like that. Now, there were other parts of it because that's just natural. Like, I had to do some paving. Paving sucks. Oh, my gosh. It'll melt the bottom of your boots. I did not enjoy doing asphalt. Those guys doing road construction, they deserve some of your respect. It's hot and miserable. But so there were other parts of it, but for the most part, it was water and sewer line. There you go. Someone wants to talk about looking good. Someone else wants to talk about, turn signals. Someone wants to know about Fred. Apparently, we're going to divert off politics for a moment. Before we do that, I just wanted to let you know, it's Frito Bandito time.
1: Ay, ay, ay, ay. 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I like Fritos corn chips. I love them, I do. I want Fritos corn chips. I'll get them from you. Ay, ay, ay, ay. Oh, I am the Frito Bandito. Give me Fritos corn chips and I'll be your friend. The Frito Bandito, you must not offend. Munch, munch, munch a bunch of Fritos.
0: I still can't believe Frito-Lay hasn't sent us a cease and desist on that. You know they want that thing to go away. Anyway, back to the questions. Hang on.

We are living in a defining moment. Today, a woman facing unplanned pregnancies can order the abortion pill online, often before anyone has the chance to tell her she is loved, she is not alone, or that there is hope. At Preborn Network Clinics, mothers

0: the wind getting stronger. I'm Lisa Lucera, Fox News. As a nor'easter roars up the Atlantic coast, millions will be impacted by heavy rains, high winds, and there could be power outages. Fox Weather's Bob Van Dillen is in Manasquan, New Jersey.
1: It's a moderate flood right now. Tomorrow morning's high tide expected to be a major flood, and we haven't seen that in years. And the reason why, this coastal storm, it's moving up across the Jersey Shore overnight tonight, deepening as it does, strengthening. And one problem is, there's a huge area of high pressure sitting over Quebec, acting like a wall, like a block. Can't go past it. What does it do? It retrogrades back into New Jersey by Sunday morning. Kind of rains itself out through Sunday afternoon, but that means more flooding over the next few days.
0: That's, of course, Manasquan, New Jersey. Eight counties in New Jersey and New York City under a state of emergency. Forecasters say wind gusts of up to 65 miles per hour expected on Cape Cod and the islands. Preparations underway in Hawaii's Big Island as Hurricane Nolo bears down. Forecasters say as much as 15 inches of rain and 50 mile per hour wind gusts are expected. The conflict in Iran, part of the conversation during a state visit from the Chinese leader.
2: President Trump says he and Chinese President Xi Jinping did talk about the war in Iran during the three-day state visits, along with the economy, trade, and AI.
3: America is very happy about this visit, and I'm sure China is very happy also. Great things for both countries, and it's been just very, very productive.
2: China is a top buyer of Iranian oil and has been accused of providing satellite imagery to the IRGC. Presidents Trump and Xi will see each other at least twice more this year at a November summit in China and the G20 in Miami in December.
0: Fox's Jared Halpern at the White House. The Trump administration's canceled nearly $1 billion in funding for immigrant services and diversity-focused initiatives already approved by Congress. 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
5: North Carolina Attorney General Jeff Jackson is joining 22 other state attorneys general in calling on Congress to establish federal safety checks for artificial intelligence. The group says rapidly advancing AI technology needs safeguards beyond voluntary industry rules, citing potential risk to financial systems, critical infrastructure, and national security. North Carolina residents are accusing two fuel companies of selling contaminated gas to drivers at more than 100 stations across the state. A federal law alleges workers mixed contaminated fuel with clean fuel loads and delivered it to at least 130 stations without properly testing the mixture. The plaintiffs are seeking class action status on behalf of customers who bought Quality Oil fuel during the 4 years before the lawsuit was filed in May of last year. Quality Oil and Reliable Tank Line deny wrongdoing and say their fuel practices comply with North Carolina law. And a brand new fire engine that cost taxpayers in Johnston County nearly $1 million was wrecked on Thursday.
6: The engine overturned early yesterday during a call northeast of Clayton along Covered Bridge Road. The area was shut down for several hours as crews cleaned up the mess. The extent of the damage to the truck remains to be seen. CBS 17 reports the engine had just been put into service 4 days ago. The Clayton Fire Department showed it off in a series of photographs posted to social media. Investigators have not revealed the cause of the crash. I'm Kyle Wilson.
5: A new study ranks North Carolina's best and worst drivers.
7: While Winston-Salem ranked worst among the state's largest cities, the bigger takeaway may be that North Carolina as a whole finished 11th in the nation, according to a LendingTree analysis of crashes, tickets, and violations. The survey ranked Cary as the state's safest driving city, while officials continue encouraging safe driving habits to help reduce crashes and keep insurance costs in check. I'm Scott Kimbler.
5: And I'm Daphne Young.
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8: Day, and we are going to have a lot of fun this hour. Some lady has a question about how you feel about how you look. We'll talk about that in a moment. We're going to talk about turn signals. That's an important thing to discuss. Someone thinks I shouldn't bash on Fred so much. All that, maybe we'll get back to politics. There's a lot of non-political questions this final hour, but I guess that's probably appropriate because it is a Friday, baby, and life is good. So, Jesse. It seems like there is an eternal quest for doing whatever to achieve the perfect body. Narcissism rules and leaves the popular wannabes scraping for second place. Young girls have to decide between cocaine and GLP-1s to get skinny to fit in. Is there any anecdote to overcoming the social pressure to fit in for teenagers or adults? How do you get to a spot where you're okay with yourself as it is? It's a very good question. How do you get to that place in life where you're okay with yourself? I think when it comes to teenagers, we should understand this. And the teenagers listening to this show should really hear. If you feel awkward as a teenager, welcome to the club. Pretty much all of them do. Here's how it works when you're a teenager, man or woman, it works the same way. There will be other kids in your school and they will mature physically at a faster pace than you will. Once they do that, they'll be better at sports. They'll be better looking. Their girlfriend or boyfriend will look like $1 million. You know, that captain of the football team, he dates that cheerleader that you dream of. And you're not the captain of the football team. You didn't even make the football team. You're skinny. That cheerleader has never even looked at you and will never look at you. And you convince yourself that you're somehow behind in life because Mr. All America, you know, he has it all and you have nothing. And vice versa, the women too. You're looking at that cheerleader. Ah, she got the quarterback. He doesn't even know I exist. I'm fat, or I have pimples, or I'm this, or I'm that. You convince yourself. That's almost every teenager in the world. You are awkward when you're that age because you're transitioning from being a child into being an adult, and your body's changing, and everything's changing, and everyone's mean. At that point, everyone's mean when you're changing. Especially young girls. I mean, dudes generally are better about this. We're terrible to each other, but it's okay. It's right to your face. Young women just rip each other to shreds, and it's very sad. You will get to a place in your life where you're comfortable with who you are. My best advice, if you're a teenager going through this, is just wait. Just hold out. You'll get there. Go to the gym if you want to look a little better, feel a little better, but you'll get there. As far as adults go, Man, maybe I'm just different. Don't look at other people's lives and think that they're better than yours. They're not. That even rich people, famous people, people you follow on social media, most of the time those people are miserable. Yes, I know he's got six-pack abs and then you'll never have those. I know that she's so pretty. She has it all and whatnot. She's miserable. She's miserable. Miserable. Don't spend too much time worrying about other people. That's where a lot of that stuff comes from, the looks thing, comparing your life to other people. And it's not even real. It's not even, I'll tell you this. There's a couple in my neighborhood. Now, I only found out about this because Aub found out about this. There's a couple in my neighborhood, and we know them. We've hung out with them multiple times. Not personally, but, well, yes, personally, but, I mean, not just one-on-one. They're at a neighborhood party where we're at, and so we've had multiple conversations with these people. And it's actually extremely sad because they have a little boy, only one kid. It's extremely sad, but they hate each other. And I mean despise each other. So that's why we don't go out and have a dinner with them or something like that. It's kind of hard to be around. And they'll complain about each other in groups of people in front of the other one. And I don't mean lighthearted like Ob and me do. You know what I mean? He didn't even take out the trash and we're joking. I mean really mean, nasty stuff to the point you're kind of squirming in your chair. They hate each other. Ob, this is a while ago, months ago. Ob, I get home from work and she said, "Jesse, come here. You've got to see this." I said, "What?" She said, "This couple," I'm not going to give their names, obviously. "You know that couple, whatever?" I said, yeah, I know. "I want you to come look." I go look at the lady. I don't know about the dude, but the lady had an Instagram page, right? An Instagram page. And Ob starts scrolling through it and showing it to me. If you were just following this lady on Instagram, you would think her life is perfect in every way. She had those cheesy quotes that women put up about what makes a wonderful marriage and things. It's such a blessing. And if you had scrolled through that Instagram page, you would assume this perfect looking couple had a perfect marriage and a perfect child and life is wonderful. You meet them for 5 seconds and you figure out they hope each other die. That's how it is. That's social media. You're only getting the best version of it. Don't ever believe what you see. Jesse, I'm an avid user of turn signals. I use them to leave the driveway. So my question is, must one use a turn signal when you are in a turn-only lane? All right. Here's what it is. It's not that you have to, and I don't know what it is legally, but it's not that in my mind you have to use a turn signal when you're a turn-only lane. But there's such a thing as developing healthy habits. And if you stop doing healthy things, it can burn you in the end. If you stop using your turn signal when you're in a turn-only lane, then what you're doing is you're telling your mind little by little that that's okay. That it's okay to make a turn. Sometimes it's okay to make a turn when you don't have a turn signal on. Just fall back into the habit of turn signals all the time. When you're turning, turn signal. Lane change, turn signal. When there's nobody around, no other cars on the road, turn signal. And I can't stress this enough, because we are surrounded by dirt balls who don't use turn signals because they don't consider anyone else around them. So you have to overcompensate by using a turn signal at all times. Did you hear what this Jensen Hang guy said? He's the CEO of NVIDIA. I wonder if there's any truth to this.
0: I think the last part, I completely agree. Try to get a kid to do long division right now. You know, the multiplication table is starting to be forgotten. Doing square roots, my goodness. I mean, it's just basic math is being forgotten. Does it matter?
6: That's my question for you.
0: Yeah, I don't think it does. I don't think it does. But
6: there must be some set of skills that matter.
0: Oh, yeah. But maybe not those. We're going to discover new ones. Just maybe not those. There are a lot of skills that don't matter.
8: I'm so excited. You know why? Because math sucks. Math is the reason I was not able to acquire even an associate's degree from Pima Community College. Because math is stupid. If we are entering an era where math is going to become obsolete, I am 100% going back to college. I'm going to go, what, Chris? I'm going to go back to college and get my doctorate, and I'm going to put a degree up, and I'm going to brag to everybody, doctor this and doctor that. In fact, I'll even make all my friends call me doctor. I'll try to get Ob to do it too. Hey, no, doctor, please, if you don't mind. That'll go well. Also, I wanted to bring something up before we get on to other things. Remember how we talked about that Taco Bell card that NFL wide receiver has? He has a Taco Bell card that gives him unlimited Taco Bell. I want one of those cards. I feel like I should get one of those cards too. And here's why. Who has done more to bridge the gap between Mexicans and America than I have? Who? I would say I am the ambassador between American-Mexican relations.
9: People be sexting.
8: I'm the ambassador. I'm the one who's leading the charge on cultural sensitivity. 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

0: the Jesse Kelly Show on a Friday. That song, Ramblin' Man, makes me miss my dad. My dad loved that freaking song so much. You can email the show, your love, your hate, your death threats, jesse@jessekellyshow.com. Hey, Jesse, you've often said we may not live to see the final result of our movement, but how can that be possible when the enemy is outproducing us? Trump has done good work with the border and now trying to slow down H-1Bs that's plaguing the country. But the enemy is already inside the gates. Just look at the birth rates for Somali and Muslim invaders already here. It doesn't seem like the average American has any intent trying to catch up with them. I know this is their plan, but how can we possibly keep up with some major civil conflict to swing the pendulum violently back our way? How can we possibly keep up? They're outproducing us. Well, look, the birth rate of the foreign invaders we've let into the country is most definitely a cause for concern. But I think I need to point this out. America's falling birth rate is something people talk about a lot. America's falling birth rate. America's falling birth rate. Okay. But we should dig into those numbers a little bit. That's not a conservative problem. If you track it, and they're tracking it now, right-wingers like you and me are producing children at or above replacement level in the United States of America. Right-wingers are getting married, and they're making babies. They are. They're getting married and making babies. The reason America's birth rate is falling is because the scumbag commies have basically walked away from kids and the family. The last time I saw a graph on this, it was amazing. It was like it just went off a cliff. At some point in time, it was years ago, we were kind of reproducing at the same level, the left and the right, reproducing at the same level. And then, I mean, for a variety of things, the feminism, LGBTQ, leftists are ugly, a lot of different reasons were factored in. Boom, they stopped having kids. So the Americans who aren't having kids, as much as I love kids and want people to reproduce, the Americans who aren't having kids are the Americans we don't want to have kids. We don't want that crap. And that's why, by the way, they spend so much time, the communists do, sticking their nose in children's programming and creating children's programming, because they know they're not making kids. They're not making them. So they want your kids. I pointed her out before, this Miss Rachel lady, huge YouTube presence. Listen to this crap. This is children's programming.
1: In the name of Christianity, too, let's be a more Christian nation and take away SNAP benefits. Let's be a more Christian nation and put our neighbors and the stranger, which is in the Bible, as like, welcome the stranger. Put the strangers in detention centers.
2: Right.
1: But the SNAP thing, I mean, that just breaks me. You're going to complain about a child having enough food? Let's just give kids free food. And you know what? If somebody wants to get Cool Ranch Doritos with their SNAP, get a birthday cake and Cool Ranch Doritos.
2: They're allowed to use that.
1: I had ice cream and cookies for dinner last night.
0: They're after your children because they're not making them. So I don't agree that we're being outproduced. And I understand that it is a problem. But that's why, look, immigration and deportation, as I've pointed out many times before, it is the only issue now. And I know there are huge other things, like the debt and stuff like that, but with the mass deportation of foreigners, rent goes down. They just put out, I think it was DHS, put out a statement earlier today that the states with the most deportations, surprise, surprise, have seen the largest rent decrease. Traffic. Foreigners, get them out. Traffic's better. Cost of health care. You know why your health insurance is so much beyond the Obamacare stuff? You know why your health insurance is so much? Because you are paying for the health care of every dirty foreigner who doesn't have insurance and shows up at the emergency room. Deport those people, health care costs go down. Every part of our society gets redder and more right-wing if we deport foreigners. And don't let any more of them come, not legally and not illegally. It is time for a complete immigration moratorium in the United States of America. And I should note that is not at all something we haven't done before. We've done it several times in our history. You know that period of time when America, they'll talk about this all the time, Ellis Island and things like that. We were bringing in all kinds of Irish and Italians and Jews and bringing in all kinds of different groups of people. Do you know what happened right after that? That wasn't forever. You know what happened right after? The crime increased so much in the country because of the new imports to the country. The United States government said, okay, beep, no more. We're done. No more foreigners. Stop all this now. We need years to clean out the gunk, to get everyone assimilated properly. I know your history teacher told you that we used to be this flowery country, and for endless amounts of time, we let everybody in. That's not true. And the times we experimented with letting almost everybody in, it was a freaking disaster. And that's what we've been doing. So once again, beep, pause, no more. America is closed. And get lots of the ones we have here out, period. And you have a role to play in that by patronizing companies who hire Americans, not companies who hire foreigners. This is something that takes an extra little bit of research every now and then, but when you're going to buy this or going to buy that, this good or this service, do a little digging and find out if that company hires Americans. Pure Talk hires Americans. If you have a big wireless company, they don't. Pure Talk is on the exact same towers, so you're not sacrificing service. Pure Talk will save you a fortune. Pure Talk's run by a Vietnam veteran. And when you get a hold of Pure Talk, and you will from time to time, including when you make the switch, which I know you're going to do here in a minute. When you make the switch, you will be speaking to an American who speaks English. I love that. And Pure Talk has been doing that for a long time. Pure Talk was doing the hire American thing before it got popular nowadays. Before it became trendy, Pure Talk was doing it. They believe in it. American jobs. Dial #250 on your cell phone and say Jesse Kelly. #250, say Jesse Kelly. We'll be back.
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0: It is the Jesse Kelly Show on a magnificent Friday, and Ask Dr. Jesse Friday. I just can't get the smile off my face. It's been a heavy week. Ready for the weekend. You can email us. 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Oracle, you take every opportunity you can to bash Fred. Have you ever considered that you ruined him from the start with a dopey name like Fred? You spent a good amount of time and effort complaining about how dumb and pathetic he is, and he is. Fred sounds like a cartoon character. No, he is a cartoon character. He is. He's the most ridiculous dog. If you want him to stop acting like a low-T street dog, maybe you should consider changing his name to something historical and dominant. Start calling him Caesar or Brutus and see if his testosterone kicks in. First of all, I didn't name the dog. We made a critical mistake when we got home. Well, how it worked was we didn't tell the boys we were getting a puppy. And the plan was I was going to take the boys dove hunting, which I did. Me and the boys went dove hunting. Ob stayed back home. She went and picked up the puppy. The boys had no idea. We got home from dove hunting. And we have a video of this. Ob sent me a video the other day. It's freaking adorable. Of the boys walking in because Ob was filming it. And they saw the dog and freaked out. Well, in that moment, Ob decided that the boys should get to name the dog. That's why the idiot's name is Fred. I didn't choose to name the dog Fred. The boys named the dog Fred. That's one. Two, on me ruining the dog, I will admit, occasionally I can be a little soft on the dog. Occasionally. It doesn't compare to how Aubrey is with that dog. She is the one who ruined the dog. Do you want an example of this? Here's one. Just happened 2 days ago. I didn't even tell you this. We have a fenced-in backyard. In our front yard, we had some workers that there's construction going on in our neighborhood, and they're tearing up a water line. It's a long story. In our front yard, we had workers there, and they needed access occasionally to the backyard, so we had to open up the gate for them. Gate's locked, so we had to go open up the gate for them. I did not know we had opened up the gate for them. Ob knew. Fred goes to the back door at some point because he has to go out and pee. No big deal. I go open the door for Fred and let him out. Now, when Ob goes and lets him out, she stands there at the back door staring to make sure he gets let in immediately when he's ready. And Fred doesn't like being outside because he's not even a real dog, so he'll usually come right back to the door. I don't do that. I go sit down or go do my business, and Fred knows if he stands at that door for long enough, he just needs to bark, and that will wake me up to go let him back in, right? It's basic. Let the dog out, wait till the dog barks, go let the dog back in. I go a couple days ago, I let the dog out, let Fred out. Close the door. I will admit, I lost track of him. I mean, I just didn't think of it. I went back to doing the things I was doing. And Ob is in the living room. In our living room, you can see the front door. The front door. I would say an hour later, maybe a half hour later, Ob looks at the front door. And who do you think was standing at the front door? Fred. Ob comes springing out of her chair like Fred is being attacked by lions. She goes, opens up the door, and immediately, now remember, this is a dog. He is a dog that was outside for 30 minutes, and everybody knows Fred was over there probably snuggling with all the construction workers and everything else and being an idiot, and he's so afraid of everything. He probably was never more than 5 feet from the house itself, but Ob goes and opens the door and immediately launches into this, "Are you okay, baby? Are you okay? Oh, my gosh." And while she's petting him because he's panting, it was hot outside, she's staring daggers at me and saying things like, "What did you do to him?" Because the dog was outside for 30 minutes and she acted like I kicked him or something like that. It's not my fault that Fred is pathetic. It's Ob's fault. Jesse, I loved your message to young guys about getting up the gumption to ask a girl out. I would add one thing, that the guy try to approach the girl separately away from her girlfriends. A girl's female friends are often jealous and backhandedly discourage the girl from getting to know the guy. I'm female, and if the feminist movement taught me anything, it's that females can be vicious. All right, that's solid advice. But here's the situation. If you see that lady that catches your eye, she will oftentimes have friends around her. Usually, she'll have one or two ugly friends around her. And Chris? I'm talking about reality. And those ugly friends around her, they will view themselves as being her bodyguard, or at least that's how they'll sell themselves. The truth is, the guys are not going to approach the uglies. The uglies are mad about that. The uglies don't want their hot friend to find happiness in the marriage. So any man who approaches will be pounced on and destroyed by the uglies in the group. Now, this obviously creates quite a dilemma for the man. How do you handle this? You say pull her aside, but usually the uglies won't even allow that. What are you doing? There's really only one thing that I've ever done that worked back in my dating days in this situation. And as unappealing as it may be, it almost has to be done. You have to charm the uglies. If you're approaching her, the hot one, you can't just laser focus on her and stare at her, because then the uglies are going to be full of jealousy and rage, and they're going to step in and tear you apart. You approach, you're going to have to look, bring them some fries or something. Probably be a little junky anyway. Bring them some fries, burger. Maybe you guys are at a pool hall. Bring them a beer, whatever the case. A beer for all of them. You have to buy off the bodyguards in order to take down the mob boss. The same thing works when you're approaching groups of women. The hot one will have mean friends. You must defang the mean friends if you want a chance at taking the hot one out for a date. Chris, look, you can say that's offensive. It was 100% accurate, and everybody knows that's 100% accurate. It's accurate. That's how it works. Plus, she'll admire the fact that you weren't afraid of her ugly friends. She'll admire that. Jesse, on Friday's show, you mentioned that you have some of the worst toilet stories in the world. Have any of these not been told before on the show or been told recently? And if so, would you be willing to bless the world with one or two? I really enjoy a good public restroom story from time to time, and doubly if it involves a toilet. You guys are sick. You know what the problem is? And I have no idea why this is. Genuinely no idea. You enjoy my pain. You want to hear about the times I've had to do something embarrassing or shameful or painful. And that's because you're a sick person. I am a kind person, and you're a mean person. Now, that said, I'll give you two choices. Chris, I'll leave it up to you. I can tell the Porta John in Kuwait story, or I can tell the Thailand story about the dysentery. Which one got us kicked off stations? I think it was the Porta John story actually got us kicked off of affiliates. I'm not even kidding. It did. So we might as well tell that one again. Let's go ahead and play. Well, Chris, let's play with fire. That's fun. We'll get to that in a moment. Before we get to that, Tunnel to Towers continues their work every day when you and I don't. When we move on and forget about Gold Star families, about fallen first responder families, when we move on and forget about homeless veterans or catastrophically injured veterans, Tunnel to Towers never forgets. They are out there helping these people, getting homeless vets off the street, paying off mortgages for fallen first responder families, Gold Star families, and maybe the most blessed thing they do, catastrophically injured veterans. 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And they do all this with $11 a month. $11 a month from you and me. 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We'll be back.
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Jesse Kelly Show. Final segment of the Jesse Kelly Show on a wonderful Ask Dr. Jesse Friday. And we'll be back on Monday. Don't worry. Medal of Honor Monday time. Email us while we're gone. If you miss us, we'll get to it on Monday. Jesse@JesseKellyShow.com. All right. Calling an audible on the story. The guy asked for a bad toilet story. We discussed it and we decided the Thailand story is probably better considering it's the end of the show. So here's what it was. In the Marine Corps, told you, my unit would go do 6 month deployments in Okinawa. But you didn't stay in Okinawa the whole time. Depending on what was available, you would bounce around to do different training in different environments, just trying to give you some basis of knowledge for how to operate in every kind of an environment, you know, mountains and desert and jungle. The Marines have this training program they've had for a very long time. I don't know how long, but a long time, called Cobra Gold. Cobra Gold is you go to Thailand. Thailand has thick triple canopy jungle. It's as bad as you can imagine. If you're going to do jungle warfare training, you can't get better than Thailand. So we go to Thailand to do Cobra Gold. Now, we're there, I think it was for a month and a half, you're there. You have a really crappy base, but you get by. You don't have a ton of free time. They're cramming all kinds of training in there, and it's tough training. I mean, the jungle sucks. The jungle just sucks. And one of the worst things about it, and the guys who fought in the Pacific in World War II really experienced this, Vietnam guys experienced this, so many things in the jungle and around the jungle get you sick. It's the various diseases that pop up. There are endless diseases I could go through here, but I don't have to go through all of them. Malaria and beriberi and just horrible, horrible crap. And dysentery. Doesn't matter how disciplined you are at making sure your water is purified and stuff like that. You're just in a place like Thailand, you're going to come across some crappy water at some point in time and you're going to get sick. After we were in Thailand for a while, we finally had a night of liberty coming up. I don't remember if we'd had one before, but I know we had a night of liberty coming up. And that meant, hey, you can put on civilian clothes and go take a cheap cab ride out to Thailand and go. I mean, you go out to a bar, you can ride an elephant, you can eat disgusting street food, you can get yourself in trouble. You can go out and enjoy yourself, all right? These are rare days, rare days. We have one coming up, and wouldn't you know it, I get dysentery. And I don't know if you've had a parasite. I've had a couple. But let me explain something once again as I try to wrap up the show here. It's not like when you normally have an upset stomach and when you have the runs. It's not like that. It's not like that. It is a jabbing, stabbing pain, and going to the bathroom is not optional. There's no pinching it off and waiting until you get home. When you have a real true parasite like dysentery, when you have to go, you're going to go. And you're going to go very soon. So you better get to a facility. Now, in light of that, the intelligent move would have been for me to stay home. But I'm not an intelligent person. So instead, I hopped in a cab with all my Marine buddies. And we took off out to go watch kickboxing, the fights in Thailand. They had great kickboxing matches. We had a blast there. We go drink beer, watch kickboxing. I am not there for very long and disaster strikes and I have to go. Now, this is a dirty place. It's Pattaya Beach, Thailand. I just scamper off from my buddies. I was not allowed to do that, but I scamper off from my buddies and I'm starting to sweat profusely because I'm about to have a serious problem. I barge into this crappy bar, go back, and sure enough, the first bar I go into, the freaking restroom is out of order. And it's a rundown place anyway. And honestly, I almost cried in that moment. It was that devastating. Oh, no, please, no. So I book it back out of the bar. I go, there's one right next door, another bar right next door. And I go charging into this thing. And I just want to stress that no matter what, in the next 30 seconds, I'm going to go. Whether I'm standing, running, sitting, whether I'm in a bathroom or not, I'm going in the next 30 seconds.
not an option. You know how much I hate public restrooms. I run back and barge into the bathroom of this crappy little bar. There is a toilet. There is a sink. There's no soap. There's no toilet paper. There is a toilet. And beside the toilet, there is a 2 or 3 foot, I don't remember, length of garden hose that had been cut off, and it was attached to a faucet in the wall. That was a rough night. That was a rough night. So there you go. I hope you feel better about yourself. What, Chris? What? Look, Chris, Jewish producer Chris mentioned during the break that I seem to have a lot of these stories, and I do have a lot of these stories. But I don't feel like I have more of these stories than other people. Maybe I have more of these stories because I do tend to do things that would be described as stupid or adventurous is probably how I would put it. I guess I've lived a little bit of an adventurous life. And it's like I tell the boys all the time when we're on any kind of an adventure. Look, it's not an adventure if everything goes right. It's only an adventure if something goes wrong at some point in time. So, look, you join the Marine Corps, and then you choose to leave the base in Thailand, and you go out in town. You are risking bad things happening. I understand that. But I wanted to see the fights. Chris, they even had midget kickboxing. And they were nasty, too. I mean, they were nasty. These guys would pummel you to death. They were clearly trained. They had women ones, which we didn't love, but it was cool. The Muay Thai kickboxing was cool over there. So there, no idea why I even told you that story. I do know it's the weekend, and you should go live it up. Put your phone down. Enjoy your family. Don't leave the base if you have dysentery. That's all.

0: It's officially the dog days of summer all across the country, but now is the time to man up and tackle summer head on. 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

0: I also want to mention we have a couple of warnings, one being a coastal flood warning that's in place through Sunday. Some places that are low lying could see 1 to 2 feet of water above normally dry ground.
1: These conditions are accompanied by a high wind warning with predictions of gusts up to 60 miles per hour. Forecasters are saying Hawaii could see up to 34 inches of rain from Hurricane Nolo. Fox Weather's Robert Ray has more from Hilo.
2: Hurricane Nolo, less than 200 miles to the south of the Big Island right now. Category 2, 105 mile an hour winds expected to be increased to a major hurricane, Category 3, in the coming day or so. We're not going to have a direct landfall per se, but that really doesn't matter as far as the impacts go. Unfortunately, between 30 to 40 inches of rain could fall on the Big Island, depending on what elevation you're at. And remember, the Big Island, almost 14,000 feet. All that water's got to come down somewhere, and it will inundate rivers and streams, take apart vegetation, potentially compromise roads and structures.
1: No direct hit to any of the islands is forecast, but all areas will be affected. Alabama settling its lawsuit with TikTok for $116 million. 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
1: The Iran war was on the agenda during a state visit from the Chinese leader. Fox's Jared Halpern reports.
15: President Trump says he and Chinese President Xi Jinping did talk about the war in Iran during the 3-day state visits, along with the economy, trade, and AI.
16: America is very happy about this visit, and I'm sure China is very happy also. Great things for both countries. And it's been just very, very productive.
15: China is a top buyer of Iranian oil and has been accused of providing satellite imagery to the IRGC. Presidents Trump and Xi will see each other at least twice more this year at a November summit in China and the G20 in Miami in December. At the White House, Jared Halpern, Fox News.
1: Iran's foreign minister proposes a plan to reopen the Strait of Hormuz. Fox's Tanya J. Powers reports.
17: The proposal laid out by the Iranian foreign minister to reporters on the sidelines of the United Nations General Assembly resembles the commitments in June's so-called Memorandum of Understanding with the U.S. that quickly collapsed. The 7-day plan calls for all hostilities to end, including in Lebanon, the U.S. release of Iran's frozen assets, a waiver of sanctions on Iranian oil, and lifting the naval blockade on Iran. On the last day, the Strait of Hormuz would be reopened. Iran's foreign minister said his country was ready to put the plan into effect as soon as President Trump agreed to it. The proposal comes after the presidents of both countries delivered hostile speeches at the UN this week, with President Trump threatening Iran with, quote, annihilation. In New York City, Tanya J. Powers, Fox News.
1: President Trump has rejected that proposal from Iran's foreign minister to reopen the Strait of Hormuz. The Trump administration is canceling nearly $1 billion in congressionally approved spending targeting domestic funding for immigrant services and diversity initiatives. Maine Republican Senator Susan Collins condemned the maneuver as an illegal seizure of congressional appropriations powers. I'm Deborah Valentine. This is Fox News.
18: Nice weather across the Piedmont this weekend. A generally clear sky overnight, a low dropping back to about 49. Lots of sunshine ahead Saturday, 78 the high. Clear Saturday night, low 51. Sunny weather ahead for Sunday. Afternoon high in the upper 70s. Monday mostly sunny, lows mid-50s. Afternoon high 79. Tuesday looking at mostly sunny weather, lows in the upper 50s. Highs in the low 80s. Sunshine on Wednesday. Afternoon high back up in the low to mid-80s. I'm meteorologist Mark Thibodeau from the Weather Channel on News Talk 94.5 WPTI. Stay connected.
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1: And we'll be joined by Cheryl Jones and Dr. Gary Schwartz as we talk about the afterlife with your calls on Coast to Coast AM. 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
1: And welcome back, George Norrie, along with investigative reporter Cheryl Jones and our special guest, Dr. Gary Schwartz, a Harvard and Yale-trained mainstream scientist, retired professor of psychology, medicine, neurology, psychiatry, surgery at the University of Arizona, also a special director of Laboratory for Advances in Consciousness and Health. Cheryl, chat a little bit more with Dr. Gary, and we'll take calls.
6: Hello, Dr. Schwartz. How are you doing?
7: Wonderful, thank you. How are you?
6: Well, I'm fine. I'm glad we're all wide awake here. Tell us more about the historical significance of the soul phone experiments, where you used laboratory experiments, scientific testing, evidential evidence, mediums. Explain that a little further.
7: Sure. This is really quite a historic moment for the work, because we're for the first time making available for the public this very contemporary, very controlled, and by the totality of the evidence, we're sort of forced to the conclusion that not only is survival of consciousness real, but that one can document the reality of both spirit communication and collaboration. And well, the purpose of the book was to give the evidence in enough detail for a general reader, so that anyone, whether you're a believer or an agnostic or a skeptic, you have the opportunity to see all the information and then reach your own decision.
6: Since you're researching with consciousness-enhancing technology that's available today and wasn't available years ago, How does this consciousness, the higher consciousness that you speak of, affect organ transplants, whether it's the donor, from the donor or from the recipient standpoint?
7: Well, I'm not sure if you're talking about what's called cellular memory,
6: yes,
7: where
6: the memory transfers along with other personal features, personality included.
7: Yes, exactly. And I've actually done research with multiple case studies documenting that there are individuals whose personalities and preferences literally take on qualities of the recipient's heart. What's also interesting is that there's evidence that the spirit, that what we call post-material person, their consciousness is sometimes associated with the person who has now received the heart. And evidential research mediums will sometimes be able to literally document the presence and the caring of the people whose organs were donated.
6: How did Edgar Mitchell, the late great Edgar Mitchell, the astronaut, get involved with the soul phone?
7: That's a very interesting story. I had the privilege to know Edgar Mitchell and be part of an evolution of the kind of work that he was doing. He was literally trying to create the next level institute, which he called Quantrect, before he transitioned. And after he passed away and I was doing this work, like many of these, in fact, virtually all of them, the people who ended up coming to this work, quote, from the other side, he was one of these people who, quote, showed up. And because I had a personal relationship, a professional relationship with him before he passed, you know, it would make sense. And by the way, when we were doing this research with the medium who prefers to remain anonymous, who had a background in both seeing spirit and being able to sketch them, when Edgar Mitchell was one of the PMPs that we invited in the double PMP or double deceased paradigm, the woman, the medium, said, "I don't know who this person is, but he thinks he's an astronaut." Of course, she didn't know it was Edgar Mitchell, and she of course didn't identify him by name. But the person that she sketched, when you actually look at his face and you compare it to a photograph of him, it was very clearly Edgar Mitchell.
1: Dr. Schwartz, George Norrie here, and I want to thank you for the years you've contributed to this program. You've done a marvelous job for us.
7: Thank you. By the way, I would love to share something with you and with your audience. Part of the reason that I felt that it was a coincidence and a meaningful one that I would be introducing this book on your show was that the very first book that I wrote for the general public, which was called The Living Energy Universe, when that book was appearing, I was invited to be a guest on Art Bell's show in 1999.
1: Wow.
7: And so I had the privilege to experience Coast to Coast in that era. And then, of course, over the years, I've had the privilege to be on with you and with others. So when Cheryl was, I looked this up, Cheryl, you know that you first emailed me about wanting me to be on with regard to the Soul Phone book. The first email that you sent to me that I have a record of is in 2023. And every 6 months or so, you would ask and say, "Are you ready? Are you ready?" And it finally happened.
6: Yes, and this is a testament to both the patience of you and me too, right?
7: Yes.
1: Let's go to the phones for both of you. East of the Rockies, Vaughn is with us in Texas. Hi, Vaughn. Go ahead.
8: I want to ask a question before I make the statement. Do these souls ever say that they reincarnated, or you know, is it sort of like a split soul existence, or do they never reincarnate? They just stay on the other side.
1: Is there reincarnation, Gary? Go ahead.
7: Yes, you know, that's a fascinating and important question. We often think of it that it's an either or, that either the person reincarnates or they quote stay on the other side as PMPs. But what the data suggests is it's possible for both to occur. So in the same way, for example, that we have sperms and eggs, which can then be seed, if you would, the continued evolution of a physical being, it's possible for a person, the essence of a person, to reincarnate in a new physical form, and yet the historical person to still remain in the greater reality.
8: Okay. And yes, it makes. I want to ask my question, but anyway, maybe they can tell you where or who they are in their reincarnated form. But anyway, the soul form of phone, in my opinion, already exists. I've communicated back and forth through a little electronic a voice recorder before I knew that it was such a thing that was going on. I was calling out a list of numbers for myself, you know, so I could remember it. And I heard a little voice that was trying to throw me off, you know, so they can be deceptive. And I think their knowledge is more vast than it is on this side. But anyway, there's a lot of Cleopatras that supposedly reincarnated and a lot of other people. But anyway, I heard them saying, you know, they were calling each other names. They were talking on the other side. And so I put the recorder on, to listen to it. And then I responded back, and I called each one of them name. And I told them, I said, just tell me your people last name so I can tell them I heard from you. And then one of them started laughing and said, oh, man, you think you're a punk. You think you're a punk. And the other guy said, F you, you know. And so, you know, they were hiding in the back seat. And I threw holy water on them. They were saying that it only made them feel cool. And they were ducking down in the back seat when I sazed, you know.
1: Interesting take. Is there much demons involved in all this, Gary?
7: You know, that's a very important question. In the research that we do, we virtually never see negative spirits. However, in the work that we do, we typically work with people, for example, people who want to come and see mediums. They're almost always coming out of love, and they want to communicate with people who are loving toward them. And also, the mediums are very careful, that is, evidential and genuine mediums. They engage in a process of prayerfulness, and they get protection from a greater reality. And so consequently, that minimizes the possible, you know, negative effects of potentially nefarious spirits. I should note, however, that what's called the electronic voice phenomena, which this gentleman is referring to, has been investigated for more than 70 years, ever since, as soon as audio tape recorders started becoming available, for example, people began noticing and attempting to use them as instrumental communication devices. And the problem has been that kind of work has never been practical, and it's been very difficult to get any kind of reliable information using it.
1: Let's go to Ruth in Maryland. Take it away, Ruthie.
9: Hi, George and Cheryl and Dr. Schwartz. Thank you for taking my call. And Dr. Schwartz, you just kind of already just answered my question. My question was, how do you protect yourself from evil spirits entering through the phone? And do you have a team of call screeners, like the great call screeners that George has, like Tommy and all the rest of them? And I guess that's probably what your mediums, are they like your call screeners? And thank you.
7: That's a wonderful question. In fact, when a practical technology that can convert these established scientific demonstrations into something that we can use, when that occurs, one is going to need to build in those kind of protective forces. And what's intriguing about all of this is the idea that that positive and caring and responsible spirits, PMPs, can play a gatekeeping role. And therefore, if you would, protecting both the appointment times, if you would, as well as who has access from the spirit side to use the technology.
1: I remember Dr. Schwartz going to a conference that you were hosted, and it was just marvelous. Some of the work that... How did you get started in this field?
7: The brief story is that I was raised essentially as a skeptic in all of this. And while I was a professor at Yale, I ended up, which led to what became the Living Energy Universe book, I ended up deriving a theory that integrated quantum physics and systems theory that predicted, among other things, near-death, out-of-body experiences and survival of consciousness after death. So the science was already pointing me in this direction. And then when I moved to the University of Arizona, at a personal level, I met multiple women, and they were all women, coincidentally, all of whom were grieving the loss of, be it a spouse or a father or a husband or a mother. And they wanted to know, could science establish whether their loved ones were here? And so the way I explain it is I was pushed there by science, by theory and evidence, but I was pulled there by love. And when you're pushed and pulled in the same direction, it's very hard to resist. And that's what started me.
1: Good for you. Linda in Spokane, Washington. Hi, Linda. Go ahead.
10: Hi, George. Hi. I hope you're all doing well. And in my opinion, this is either like Susan Hayward's movie, Imitation Life, like maybe this is a false earth, or it's a Truman Show where I may be the new Truman, the script writer, the producer, and the central character.
1: Interesting take on that. Thanks, Linda. Appreciate that feedback. Are there many movies on the afterlife, Gary, that are accurate?
7: Oh, that's an interesting question. It depends what you mean, I think, by accurate. There are documentaries that are accurate. But I think that, you know, much of this is fictionalized.
1: Cornelius in Louisiana. Hello there, Corny. Go ahead.
11: Hey there, George. I'm surprised you didn't introduce me as the Antichrist or the devil there.
1: Would I do that to you?
11: Well, Dr. Schwartz, Cheryl Jones, and George, I tell you, this has been great conversation, great show earlier with Judge Gray and everything.
1: Thank you.
11: Dr. Schwartz, I've really enjoyed you and stuff. The only thing, and I told Tommy, I read Leviticus and Deuteronomy, and it says that we're forbidden to talk to the dead, and also it says once the died, then the judgment. And like I said, if you read the Bible, the rich man went to hell and the poor man went to Abraham's bosom, which is paradise or heaven. And I just believe that when you do stuff like this, and George almost did this one time with the Ouija board, and I was so glad Jordan Maxwell was with George on this, and George didn't open up the show to the Ouija board, because I think you open up a whole lot of darkness and demons and stuff like that. These are familiar spirits that you're talking to, and they do know certain things and stuff like that. And that's what I believe you're talking to, is what is called a familiar spirit. And King Saul, the witch of Endor, when he wanted to talk to Samuel, that wasn't Samuel. That was a familiar spirit. So my question for you, do you think that you might be talking to demons or false spirits? Thank you, George.
1: Thank you. False spirits, what do you think, Gary?
7: Well, you know, again, that's a very common and very important question. the evidence that we have is that just like there are people who vary with regard to their, to the extent to which they do positive or negative things, you know, on the earth, individuals after they transition often bring those histories with them. And the question is, to what extent is it possible to minimize the negative, if you would, individuals from coming through, for example, a medium or a technology, and so that you're essentially screening the individuals who wish to connect with their loved ones. Now, as you know, going back to before the Christian Bible, we have had higher spirit beings, typically reported, for example, as being in the angelic realm, as well as individuals who were like more like ancestors, or that is people who had been here on earth. And these individuals played a significant role in the evolution of humans at particular moments in time. So it's not that it's all frowned upon. It's rather that there are, like anything, it requires discernment.
1: That's a good point. We're going to come back in a moment and wrap things up with Dr. Gary Schwartz and Cheryl Jones. The name of the book is called The Soul Phone Experiments. Just tremendous. The websites are linked up at coasttocoastam.com.
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1: For a nor'easter, I'm Deborah Valentine, Fox News. Northern portions of the East Coast are bracing for severe weather conditions brought on by a strong nor'easter. Fox Weather's Brandi Campbell has more from Boston.
2: We're already starting to feel some of the impacts from this nor'easter, which is about 400 miles south of us here along Nantasket Beach. The winds, they're already whipping in the 20-mile-per-hour range, but we've already had some gusts get into the 30s. The wave impact, they are white-capped, and at the height of this storm going into this weekend, we could see up to 6 footers, but even higher for some of the coastal towns going into the northeast. Now, I also want to mention we have a couple of warnings, one being a coastal flood warning that's in place through Sunday. Some places that are low lying could see 1 to 2 feet of water above normally dry ground.
1: These conditions are accompanied by a high wind warning with predictions of gusts up to 60 miles per hour. Forecasters are saying Hawaii could see up to 34 inches of rain from Hurricane Nolo. Fox Weather's Robert Ray has more from Hilo.
3: Hurricane Nolo, less than 200 miles to the south of the Big Island right now. Category 2, 105 mile an hour winds expected to be increased to a major hurricane, Category 3, in the coming day or so. We're not going to have a direct landfall per se, but that really doesn't matter as far as the impacts go. Unfortunately, between 30 to 40 inches of rain could fall on the Big Island, depending on what elevation you're at. And remember, the Big Island, almost 14,000 feet. All that water's got to come down somewhere, and it will inundate rivers and streams, take apart vegetation, potentially compromise roads and structures.
1: No direct hit to any of the islands is forecast, but all areas will be affected. Alabama settling its lawsuit with TikTok for $116 million. 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
4: Nice weather across the Piedmont this weekend. A generally clear sky overnight. A low dropping back to about 49. Lots of sunshine ahead Saturday, 78 the high. Clear Saturday night, low 51. Sunny weather ahead for Sunday. Afternoon high in the upper 70s. Monday mostly sunny, lows mid 50s. Afternoon high 79. Tuesday looking at mostly sunny weather, lows in the upper 50s. Highs in the low 80s. Sunshine on Wednesday. Afternoon high back up in the low to mid 80s. I'm meteorologist Mark Thibodeau from the Weather Channel. On News Talk 94.5 WPTI. Stay connected.
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1: We'll be back with Final Calls with Dr. Gary Schwartz and Cheryl Jones, and his work is called The Soul Phone Experiments. 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Beyond Belief, that's our television show, one of them, and Tom's here to tell you how you can watch that.
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1: And welcome back to Coast to Coast. George Norrie with you, along with Dr. Gary Schwartz, as we talk about his work, the Soul Phone Experiments, and of course, our investigative reporter, Cheryl Jones. Cheryl?
8: George, thank you. Dr. Schwartz, you were talking about the A-Team, the spirit team, and specifically Albert Einstein and Tesla. And in the book, we didn't get a chance to talk about it much in the interview, but you talked about the plasma fields and the plasma goal. Tesla in particular, how did he help guide, and how does he help guide your experiments with plasma? Explain what plasma is and how the coils are used to catch spirit energy.
9: Well, Tesla, as you know, was an individual who developed what were coils that could generate very high frequency, high voltage, but very low amperage signals, which meant that you could essentially energize particular gases that you could keep, for example, inside of a glass or a plastic globe. And this would then generate streams of plasma light. And these streams will go out essentially all around the globe. And then if you put something that attracts these streams, for example, like your hand, if you put them just near the globe, the streams will be attracted and will move more toward where a person's hand is. And this effect is very obvious if a person, for example, places their finger or literally touches the globe, even though it's insulated. You can see a clear concentration of the energy coming to the globe. Now, what we realized, and this was in part inspired through our interactions with Nikola, was that if you could take these dynamical plasma streams, and by video recording them, and then averaging all the images together, you could see what the overall distribution of the light looked like. And even though to the naked eye, it might look like it was just basically blurry, when you then would be subtracting when a PMP would be, for example, placing their info energy hands on the globe, you'd be able to document that sure enough, they too would be acting to attract this dynamic plasma stream. And because the plasma stream is energized, and because they are attracting the stream, you get this interaction effect. And that became a very sensitive way to detect the presence of spirit.
1: Dr. Schwartz, when you started the Soul Phone experiments, what was the impetus, the rationale to start it?
9: Well, that's an excellent question. Part of the impetus was based on scientific theory. The idea that our energy and information, our dynamic holism of everything that defines us, that this energy and information, quote, continues in the vacuum of space. For example, when we look up at the sky at night, what we're seeing is a history of starlight that's going back to thousands, millions, if not billions of years. And long after the star has, quote, died, that energy and information is still there. So we're seeing a history of starlight. Light has a kind of, quote, immortality, even though these are obviously very tiny, you know, infinitesimally tiny quantum bursts of energy. And since energy can't be supposedly created or destroyed, it can merely be transformed. The prediction was that if individuals retain their historical energy systems after their body has been, if you would, shed, then in principle we should be able to detect that dynamic energy if we have supersensitive equipment. So part of it started theoretically, but the other was more practical, because if you could quantify this energy and you could solve the challenge, what's called the signal-to-noise challenge, you might then be able to get a much more accurate and useful way of receiving communication, rather than depending on people attempting to receive this subtle communication through their minds per se. Also, very few people have the levels of gifts to receive accurate information like gifted mediums, whereas almost everyone can use a cell phone, because the technology provides both more accuracy and more immediacy. And so for the long-term goal, if we had technology to do this, it would not only make this much more available to virtually everyone who cared about it, but also it provides definitive proof for life beyond physical death.
1: Let's go to the phones. Joe in Monterey, California. Hey, Joseph, go ahead.
10: Thank you for taking my call, George.
1: You're welcome, Joe.
10: I have a lot of misgivings about technology. I got this love-hate relationship. I was born into a family where my father was an electronic engineer, so I'm always around technology. My toys were chassis from televisions and radios. On the other hand, I went into the other side of the brain, where we do psychic ability and things like that, a lot of advanced stuff. My problem with technology, especially in the hands of the amateur, and there's no real amateurs about this, that they can be deceived from the other side. They are extremely well adversed on who we are, what we are, and making contact with the other side has its risks. Do you have a fail-safe for understanding the type of beings, and I use the word beings instead of entities, type of beings that you will be, that you can communicate with, and if they have an agenda, what are your fail-safes? Thank you, George, for taking my call.
9: I'm really glad that you asked this question, because the ethics of all of this is profoundly important. First of all, it is my understanding, based on working with what we call the A-team, is that this group of people are the exemplars of people who are, in fact, concerned about safety and guardrails and abuse and so on. And they also, these we call them PMPs, post-material people, they deeply care about humanity and they care about the planet. And they come with both expertise and wisdom and devotion to attempting to, and willingness to wish to be of service as advisors to humanity if we seek their collaboration. And in fact, I find it extraordinarily inspiring that individuals can continue to care about not just their loved ones, personal loved ones on the planet, but the species as a whole. They were, quote, bigger than life when they were MPs, and they're, quote, bigger than life, you know, in the next. And this carryover and continuity and commitment to caring and to be of service is something that, when you wake up to this, it gives one a sense of hope. They are also, because they're so concerned about the potential for abuse, I would, in my earlier days of working with them, again, through evidential mediums, I wanted to be convinced that they had protections in place where they were, so that they could be doing this work and it would be not just safe for us, but safe for them as well. And Mark, by the way, there's a medium by the name of Mark Anthony, who has written a book called The Afterlife Frequency.
11: Yeah, he's been on our show too, Gary.
9: Yes. If you read his book, I had the privilege to write the foreword for that book. You'll see how, if you would, the universe is designed to build in protections so that it minimizes the capacity for, if you would, abuse on both sides.
11: Next up, let's go to first-time caller Pamela in New Jersey. Hi, Pam. Go ahead.
12: Oh, hi. During my mother's funeral, her phone was deactivated, her cell phone. After the funeral, I found her number on my phone. She had called me. No message. And my mother was known to have premonitions that came true in life.
9: Mm-hmm.
11: How do you explain that, Gary?
9: First of all, this is a not uncommon phenomena. And secondly, it's not understood. What's really not understood is why is it only under special circumstances that these kinds of dramatic moments occur? Because you would think if it was that straightforward, then they should be able to, quote, learn how to do this and do this regularly. And there are special moments, partly, I think, through motivation and desire, where, if you would, a momentary breakthrough can occur. But the truth is, we don't understand the details about that yet.
11: Well, will we ever?
9: My guess is, if I have to predict, the answer is yes. In the same way that we have the capacity to be able to discover the nature of photons and entanglement and the uncertainty principle and all of these ultra sensitive parameters and the capacity for building technology that we used to think of as science fiction 10 years ago, and now we all take it for granted. My suspicion is that we have the intellectual capability, particularly with the collaboration of those who have gone before us, who have these additional skills, and now they're on the other side, so they can continue their work. When this is done collaboratively, I think metaphorically, the sky's the limit.
11: Let's go east of the Rockies. Jared's with us in Texas. Hi, Jared.
13: Hey, George, thanks for taking my call. And
11: sure.
13: Hey, Dr. Schwartz, I have something that I think might answer part of that question. Okay, so let me tell you a little story here. I dream of a place that's now known across the internet as Mall World. What makes this place interesting is thousands of people dream of this place, and we all kind of agree on how it looks. What makes it even more interesting is that occasionally, or more often than not, in some cases, people run into dead relatives. I actually had a dream that upon going down the rabbit hole of finding this, what this place is, I actually found out that I was in a dream where a young man spoke of his dream and having come across his recently deceased grandfather. Now, this isn't uncommon there. And I'm convinced that maybe your phone would connect to this place. Now, what's even more interesting is the Monroe Institute also knows of this place, and I think it's like the 26th gate is what they call it. And I think it's like a nexus point for consciousness. And it's very strange because other people that I've talked to have talked about this phenomenon as well.
11: Your thoughts on that, Gary? What do you think?
9: That's a fascinating set of experiences. I had the privilege, by the way, to work with a man called the Dream Detective, who was able to see, not just see the future in his dreams, but also he would work with deceased policemen and others to play a role in, for example, solving crimes, as well as making predictions with regard to, for example, future plane crashes and so on. His name is Christopher Robinson. And I describe him in a book I wrote called The G.O.D. Experiments. And the critical thing about all of this is that things can come through in dreams, which don't necessarily normally come through in our waking state. And again, part of the challenge is the discernment is to distinguish what's our imagination part and what is revelation, that we're seeing things that we don't normally see. The idea that there's a greater reality and that consciousness is primary in all of this is something that contemporary science is now looking at afresh. And there's work in what's called the post-materialist sciences. In fact, there's something called the Academy for the Advancement of Post-Materialist Sciences that that takes these ideas very seriously. So it's wonderful to hear your experiences, and it's a view to the future.
11: It's fascinating. Thank you, Gary, for being on the program with Cheryl. For Dan Galante, Tom Danheiser, Cheryl Jones, Sue Trikas, Lex Lonewood, Sean Latasor, Alec Fernandez, Tim Banal, Mary Berry, George Knapp, Richard Serrett, and Ryan Recker. I'm George Norrie, somewhere out there on Coast to Coast AM. We'll see you on our next edition. Until then, be safe, everyone.

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9: Conditions expected in the Northeast. I'm Chris DeMeo, Fox News. The Northeast prepping for heavy rain and gusty winds for this nor'easter weekend.
10: The nor'easter is strengthening a few hundred miles south in the Atlantic. Now, the forecast says it will reach land along the New Jersey coast this Sunday as 40 million Americans from Massachusetts to North Carolina could be impacted by damaging winds, flooding from rain, or even major coastal flooding. We are already seeing impacts at airports in New York as they face ground delays due to the wind. Power outages are on the rise, but on the low end right now. But the most intense impacts will come Saturday and Sunday.
9: Fox Weather's Brandi Campbell in Boston. Delays and cancellations are expected at the nation's airports through the weekend. President Trump says the state visit by China's leaders strengthened the relationship of the two countries.
11: Before flying back home, Chinese President Xi Jinping and his wife met once more with the First Lady and President Trump for tea and a tour of the National Archives.
12: We really enjoyed it, and I think we've made tremendous strides. We've made great strides, very positive for both countries.
11: The president says he did talk to Xi about the war in Iran, and the U.S. ambassador to China says President Trump made clear to Xi

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2: North Carolina Attorney General Jeff Jackson is joining 22 other state attorneys general in calling on Congress to establish federal safety checks for artificial intelligence. The group says rapidly advancing AI technology needs safeguards beyond voluntary industry rules, citing potential risk to financial systems, critical infrastructure, and national security. North Carolina residents are accusing two fuel companies of selling contaminated gas to drivers at more than 100 stations across the state. A federal law alleges workers mixed contaminated fuel with clean fuel loads and delivered it to at least 130 stations without properly testing the mixture. The plaintiffs are seeking class action status on behalf of customers who bought quality oil fuel during the 4 years before the lawsuit was filed in May of last year. Quality Oil and Reliable Tank Line deny wrongdoing and say their fuel practices comply with North Carolina law. And a brand new fire engine that cost taxpayers in Johnston County nearly $1 million was wrecked on Thursday.
3: The engine overturned early yesterday during a call northeast of Clayton along Covered Bridge Road. The area was shut down for several hours as crews cleaned up the mess. The extent of the damage to the truck remains to be seen. CBS 17 reports the engine had just been put into service 4 days ago. The Clayton Fire Department showed it off in a series of photographs posted to social media. Investigators have not revealed the cause of the crash. I'm Kyle Wilson.
2: A new study ranks North Carolina's best and worst drivers.
4: While Winston-Salem ranked worst among the state's largest cities, the bigger takeaway may be that North Carolina as a whole finished 11th in the nation, according to a LendingTree analysis of crashes, tickets, and violations. The survey ranked Cary as the state's safest driving city, while officials continue encouraging safe driving habits to help reduce crashes and keep insurance costs in check. I'm Scott Kimbler.
2: And I'm Daphne Young.
5: Nice weather across the Piedmont this weekend. A generally clear sky overnight, a low dropping back to about 49. Lots of sunshine ahead Saturday, 78 the high. Clear Saturday night, low 51. Sunny weather ahead for Sunday. Afternoon high in the upper 70s. Monday mostly sunny, lows mid-50s. Afternoon high 79. Tuesday looking at mostly sunny weather, lows in the upper 50s. Highs in the low 80s. Sunshine on Wednesday. Afternoon high back up in the low to mid-80s. I'm meteorologist Mark Thibodeau from the Weather Channel. News Talk 94.5 WPTI. Stay connected.
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from the Great Lakes. On the other side of Erie, I'm Ryan Recker, your host tonight on Coast to Coast AM. It's going to be a fun show. Kristen Lee is a paranormal researcher, including the Bel Air House in Ohio.

0: was just looking at some photos of that as preparing for the show, and I thought it could really use a paint job. I don't know how old these photos were, but I think it's Property Brothers or Bob Vila got a couple of months there. They could really do it some justice if they weren't scared away. Kristen Lee will join us, and we'll talk about that house and some of the stories from it. And that's in the first half of the show. Second half is open lines. It's a Friday night. Anything goes, what you want to talk about. I have a feeling after we discuss this Bel Air house that you're going to want to talk about some hauntings of your own. And I had an email here from Jeff in Louisiana who said, haunted houses are always a good topic on Coast to Coast. I like old houses, whether they are haunted or not. Tell you the truth, I prefer my houses not haunted. And let's say where you live, you may have some hauntings going on there, but do you prefer it that way? Maybe that's the question. If you want to email me during the show, ryanrecker@coasttocoastam.com. I keep my emails up, and I always like to check those during the break. I try to respond to the ones that need responses. Sometimes it's just a quick comment that don't necessarily need a response, but it's also a good way to get a question in to our guest, Kristen Lee. Sometimes I'll try to incorporate those during the conversation, or you can wait until the second half and call in and talk to Kristen yourself. RyanRecker@coasttocoastam.com. It's going to be a fun night. Kristen Lee after the break on Coast to Coast AM. Don't go anywhere.
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0: And welcome back to Coast AM. I'm Ryan Recker. If you want to email me, ryanrecker@coasttocoastam.com. An easy way to do that. Joining us now is a paranormal researcher, a mental health professional, and someone that has wrote a new book, Paranormal Confessions, True Stories of Hauntings, Possessions, and Horror from the Bel Air House. Kristen Lee, thank you for joining us on Coast to Coast AM.
5: Ryan, thank you for having me.
0: I was looking at some pictures online of the Bel Air House, and I don't know what it looks like right now. These photos were a couple of years old, but it looks haunted from the outside. If you were to just show me a picture of the house, I would say that's a haunted house. It just from appearance without stepping into it, it gives that vibe even through photographs.
5: Yeah, I think that, the Bel Air House It's just been layers and layers for me throughout the years. You know, the history, the people, the psychology behind it, the paranormal, and things that we still don't have good explanations for. But you're right. Like when you pull into, 1699 Belmont Street, the Bel Air House, it definitely doesn't look like an ordinary house. It used to look like a neighborhood house, you know, but it's just not. I think that sometimes when we don't, like as human beings, when we don't feel good, we don't look good on the outside. And with everything that's gone on inside of the Bel Air House, I don't think that it just puts off that positive vibe anymore.
0: You know, we should probably mention this is in Ohio. It's close to the West Virginia border, a little bit south of Wheeling. And that analogy you just used, you know, people are like this too. Does that analogy make you feel like this house is a living thing? When you walk into it, you can immediately feel there is something to it.
5: Now, yes, absolutely. But back in the day, it wasn't like that. When I first toured the home to purchase it, it wasn't like that at all. And I never went looking for a haunted house either. I didn't buy it because it was a haunted house. My family and I, we went through two flash floods and we nearly lost everything. So I was just looking for a regular home. But then experience started and there were footsteps and voices and movements and things that were more than one person was seeing or hearing independently. And with my background in psychology and behavioral science, my first reaction was, not that's a ghost, or what type of energy is this? My reaction was, what's happening here? So, you know, I thought that a lot of it was it fear? Was it trauma? Was it suggestion? Was it the environment? Is it something psychological? Was this like PTSD from the natural disasters and the floods? Or is this something paranormal? So, you know, honestly, that question that I'd asked myself over and over again, what are we actually experiencing? It's always kept me interested for more than 20 years, to be honest with you.
0: A lot of people wonder if that region, there's something going on that we don't know about. And right by the West Virginia border, particular coal mining, all these other aspects to it in the history of that region. When you bought the house, I'm guessing the realtor didn't give you a heads up. Oh, just by the way, there's these stories. Disclosure doesn't always happen when you purchase a home. So tell me the first experience you had that there may be something else going on.
5: Sure. So I was asleep on the couch one night. It was a little colder outside, but we all decided to sleep in the living room. And I woke up to the cushion going down. I thought maybe it was a family member, but when I was completely coherent, when I was completely conscious and I opened up my eyes after feeling the cushion go down, I saw a gray figure of a man. And the best way that I've always described it as, he was transparent, he was translucent. I love to cook, so when we cook shrimp and it turns like that gray, translucent type of a color, that's exactly what this person looked like. And I was extremely startled. I mean, sleeping is a vulnerable state. And when I stood up on my arms from, you know, laying down, I screamed, "Who are you?" And this gray figure of a man is the best way I can describe it. He had a very flat affect and it was male. And then after I screamed, "Who are you?" they got up and walked into the foyer and they vanished. It was, you know, and it wasn't that, you know, I've always had dogs. There was probably about 10 years I didn't, but our dog at the time, she was running around the hardwood floors. You could hear her her, you know, claws on the wood floor. You could hear, we could see our breath. All of us, you know, were able to witness. Well, my son was asleep. He was a toddler at the time, and his father was asleep too. But afterwards, when everything started to settle down, it was, I could not go back to sleep. Everybody was telling me, because I went to family and they were saying, you know, you've gone through so much. This is probably just, you know, some type of a paralysis, or this is something that is psychological. And me being in the psychological field, I also thought that too. So I just brushed it off and thought that it was a traumatic experience that was, you know, I was tapping into through dream. But it happened again, and other things started to happen. And then I couldn't explain it anymore, and I didn't feel safe inside of the home. None of us felt safe inside of the home. So, you know, we all had just disbanded the house, and I moved to like a 800-square-foot apartment. And I started to rent the house out, because if indeed that I was not truly experiencing paranormal, I felt okay that renters would be okay. Renters were not okay. There were several hands of renters that moved in, and they all had reported the same thing. So
0: independent,
5: I knew,
0: from what you experienced.
5: Right. And I never told renters, hey, you know, you can move in here, but this house might be haunted. I've never said that. It's just business as usual. This is the rent. This is the expectations. This is when it's due. If you need to get out of your lease, give me a heads up. But, you know, so, you know, I never suggested that it was haunted. Now, when the very last renters came in years later, I think it would have been in 2013 or 2014, they had already known that the Belair House had a reputation for being paranormal, because there were several television shows that had come through before they moved in. And I do apologize if you hear bulldogs snoring in the background. I'm so sorry. It's past their bedtime.
0: Well, if they start barking at something paranormal, let us know if you experience something as we speak. But yeah, so the other renters, they knew what they were getting into. Sometimes they do. And do they purposely want to live in a house like that? Are they looking for that experience?
5: I don't think that anybody that we rented to did. No, I don't believe that at all. I know that the very last set of renters, we actually called him Chuck Norris because he lasted the longest. His family almost lasted a year. So, I mean, they walked in with 7 bodies, and and it was just him and his wife that left. They were the only two still standing. So,
0: wow.
5: And then when we met him, he walked us into the kitchen, and he said the chandelier fell down from the ceiling, and it hit my head by an inch. They had the back bedroom locked just like we did when we lived there. We never went in that back bedroom. We never told them anything like that. And I don't think that it was public about the back bedroom at that time. Now, when they left, I did call upon some colleagues of mine from like 2009 in the paranormal. And I'm like, guys, I don't know what to do at this point. You know, I just don't know what to do. And that's when Bishop James Long, his dear friend of mine, came in, and he started to educate me and my family in the community. And then the Belair House became popular all overnight. Again.
0: Yeah. Wow.
5: It did sit dormant for a while. It really did. Because I never wanted anything to do with hauntings. I just didn't. That's nothing that I ever truly wanted.
0: No, I don't know too many people that would want to live in a house like that. Now, maybe walk through it, do a tour, see if they can experience it for themselves so they can see with their own eyes what you're describing. So let's say you bring someone through on a tour. How likely is it that they witness something paranormal? Because the frequency of this, it sounds like it's happening quite frequently.
5: I think it doesn't matter what time of day it is. If something's going to come through, it's going to come through. There have been people that I remember in the beginning when I just threw my hands up and was like, I don't even know what to do with this place. This is just the worst problem child I've ever dealt with in my life, to be honest with you. That's how it felt to me. But there was a lady that came in from the West Coast. I believe it was California. And she wanted to purchase the home. So we went down to meet her and she was talking about HBO and all this stuff. And I'm at that point in time, I really wasn't into TV. I just wanted to be, I wanted to have a normal life. I didn't want a paranormal life. And we went down into the basement because she wanted to check out like the foundation and all of that stuff. And right above her head, the light bulb exploded on all of us. But she was also talking about like Lilith, the deity of the underworld, or, you know, as if we go into biblical parts, she would be considered someone else, like Eve and things like that. But that light bulb exploding on all of us when she said Lilith was enough for me. Honestly, it really was. I wasn't, you know, going to stand there and add up 2 + 2. I was just like, I'm just going to go now. You know, so we never did. I just didn't feel like her intentions were good to purchase the home, to be honest with you, because I didn't want to bring something. I don't want to say, I just didn't want to bring something in that would scare the community, if that makes sense. Now, the Blair House does scare the community, but not to the degree that I thought that working with different deities would scare the community, if that makes sense.
0: Sure. I know what you mean. Did you ever, I guess it's hard to tell, at least from some of the photos I'm looking at. Do you have any neighbors close by to that house? Do they have any experiences, crossovers from being close to that property?
5: Yes. Yes. There, we're talking 20 years of this. I don't believe that it's just the Bel Air house. I don't. I believe it's the whole entire village of Bel Air. And yeah. I'm in Bel Air, but not downtown Bel Air. I'm like up in the hills in Bel Air now. So it's not even so much paranormal for me anymore. I've got hills and hills and hills. And I think that my biggest neighbor is a huge oak tree. So I mean, there's so many different things that are up here in these hills. So I've kind of like advanced, not just to ghosts or paranormal, but like more of supernatural, because there are times that I can be sitting on my deck at night. And actually, I would be sitting out there, you know, tonight, but I figured that, you know, some of the noises that come out of those hills would interrupt our audio. So I just chose to stay in. But there is a lot of different things up here. There are sounds that I know. And then there are sounds that I don't know. Like, I know what a turkey sounds like. I know what a fox sounds like. I know what owls sound like. But, and I know that there's deer coming through the trails and stuff like that in the woods and in the hills. But then sometimes, you know, and I'm not trying to be graphic, so please, you know, don't be upset, anyone. But like when the coyotes come in, and mostly they're here like mid-January to March, right? They've been here all summer long. So I'm not sure exactly what's shifting in the hills right now, but there's definitely something in these Appalachia hills that is, there's been a lot of different sightings that people believe in cryptozoology. I'm starting to really see that now where I didn't believe it before. But being here for almost 9 years in these hills is definitely opened up my eyes to a lot more than just ghosts in the Bel Air house.
0: Wow. Have you caught any of this on video or audio where you've been able to tape it and observe it after the fact?
5: Like in the hills?
0: Anywhere. Have you maybe got some of the sound you're talking about, or have you recorded something from inside the home that is unexplainable?
5: Inside of the Blair house, absolutely 100%. There's thousands and thousands and thousands of videos and audio clips on many different paranormal investigators' websites or YouTube channels or social medias. The Blair house, just it's become like a Frankenstein, to be honest with you. And I feel like I'm Mary Schelling sometimes because people forget about me, and they just go straight to the Belair house.
0: Well, that's a lot, because what are some ones that stand out to you that even surprised you when it came to those recordings?
5: I think that the most disturbing one, honestly, was a dear friend of mine. Her name's Carrie Forgas, and she just appeared on HGTV with me last Friday. We did a segment on America's Scariest House, and we were, gosh, I think it was 2017, to be honest with you, that she was hosting people at the Belair House. Excuse me. And she got up early, and Carrie's very motherly and very nurturing. So she was cooking everybody breakfast, and somebody had walked in, like one of her teammates had walked into the kitchen, and she started talking to them, and she just started pouring a hot pan of bacon grease down her leg and didn't even face her while she continued to talk to them. And she did not even remember doing it. So those are like some of the things that are very terrible, horrible inside of the Belair House that happened.
0: Wow. That is, I've never experienced anything like that. Now, keep in mind, I work some weird hours doing Coast to Coast AM. I've never been so tired that in the morning I poured bacon grease on my leg and did not notice it. So is it like a trance? Do you think what was going on there? Was someone controlling her? Or it was a trance?
5: That's what the investigators had stated. Yes, I wasn't there at that time. I was, you know, out and about doing some things because we were holding an event at the Wheeling Casino. We had a lot of different people come in for a huge paranormal symposium and convention. So I wasn't there, but she did have third-degree burns on her legs. We did see that. Wow. That is 100%.
0: Well, your website, by the way, people can look it up. BelairHouseTours.com, is that right?
5: Yes, sir.
0: Okay, Paranormal Confessions, name of the book. True Stories of Hauntings, Possession, and Horror from the Belair House. And our guest is Kristen Lee. Again, look up BelairHouseTours.com. I'm getting all kinds of questions through my email right now, RyanRecker@CoastToCoastAM.com. We will take some of your calls in the next hour, and we're going to continue our conversation about this house. Quite creepy. I've heard a lot of stories on this show before. I can't say I've ever heard a story of some sort of trance where you pour grease on yourself and not notice it. That's a new one for me. I'm sure there's a lot of other stories like that. So we're going to take a break and we'll be right back. 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
7: Looking for the
8: News. I'm Chris DeMeo. Chinese President Xi Jinping has packed up and left town after 3 days of meetings with President Trump. Xi, through an interpreter, says the trip was productive.
9: When the president visited China in May, we agreed on the vision of building a constructive China-U.S. relationship of strategic stability. This time, we've agreed to add new substance to it.
8: Both leaders talked about tariffs, the Middle East, and AI. The Northeast prepping for heavy rain and gusty winds from a nor'easter this weekend.
10: It comes north from towards Long Island and then makes a turn to the left right into the Jersey Shore and winds itself down later Sunday.
8: That's Fox Weather's Mike Seidel. Coastal flood and wind advisories are in effect. Several states also declaring states of emergency through the weekend. 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
11: An Edgecombe County fentanyl dealer tried to flush evidence down the toilet, but a judge still gave him 6 years. Federal prosecutors announced this week that 39-year-old Monte Quintrell Council will serve the sentence for trafficking fentanyl. The North Carolina AT&T University community is saying goodbye to a student who died trying to save his sister. The North Carolina Wildlife Resources Commission says 21-year-old Dorian Jackson tried helping his sister after a kayak capsized on Lake Norman last weekend. Hundreds of people showed up yesterday at a vigil in the university's Harrison Auditorium. Jackson was expected to graduate next year. One of four Helene storm victims in North Carolina remains displaced 2 years later. Another 60% say they felt abandoned by government relief efforts. I'm Daphne Young.
12: Nice weather across the Piedmont this weekend. A generally clear sky overnight, a low dropping back to about 49. Lots of sunshine ahead Saturday, 78 the high. Clear Saturday night, low 51. Sunny weather ahead for Sunday. Afternoon high in the upper 70s. Monday, mostly sunny, lows mid-50s. Afternoon high, 79. Tuesday, looking at mostly sunny weather, lows in the upper 50s. Highs in the low 80s. Sunshine on Wednesday. Afternoon high back up in the low to mid-80s. I'm meteorologist Mark Thibodeau from the Weather Channel. On News Talk 94.5 WPTI. 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

0: 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Now, here's your guest host, Ryan Recker.
1: We're talking about the Bel Air House, which is right there in Ohio near the West Virginia border. And I'm getting some emails from people who say they live in the area and they know exactly what we're talking about. I mean, it's a landmark in that spot. We also talk about what it's like to have these ghosts walking around homes. I know there's a loneliness epidemic, and they say primarily with people over the age of 50, it's something that people deal with. I don't know anyone that would prefer to live in a house with a ghost than live alone. Maybe there are people that want to live in a haunted house. They're looking for that sort of thing. We'll have to save that for the open lines. There's just a lot to get to with our guest, Kristen Lee. We're going to take some more of your emails, Ryan Recker at coasttocoastam.com. That was Kevin, it looks like, messaged me. And we'll take some of your calls next hour, too. Tom, it's so good to hear from you. How are you, sir?
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2: 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And I got to tell you, Ryan, this is going to get really good. This is going to get a really good tonight.
1: You notice everyone talks about haunted houses, but not haunted cars. So I think I would rather live in a van than a haunted house.
2: Yeah, but that if a van's haunted, wouldn't it like just take off down the street just at a moment's notice?
1: Drives itself, the brakes go out.
2: Yep.
1: Oh, man. See, there's a new fear. I don't know if the police would accept that as an answer. Why is the car down the road crashed into a tree? Well, I think a ghost did it. I don't know. If they put that in their police report, no one would believe me.
2: Did you ever see a movie called The Boy?
1: No, I don't think I have.
2: Check it out. It's scary.
1: Oh, no. Does that happen?
2: This is going to get good tonight.
1: All right. Thank you, Tom. Kristen Lee is our guest. We'll talk more about the Bel Air House and some of the hauntings they experience there next on Coast to Coast AM.
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1: And And welcome back to Coast AM. I'm Ryan Recker. 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Joining us here is an author of Paranormal Confessions, True Stories of Hauntings, Possession, and Horror from the Bel Air House. And to talk about the Bel Air House as well, Kristen Lee. Thank you so much for joining us on Coast to Coast AM. I'm wondering, does the emotions of the people inside the house perhaps change the mood of what's going on there? So if someone walks in and they're angry, does that welcome in spirits or anything like that?
6: We have a lot of people that from all over the country and different countries that come in. But yes, I think that fear and anger can absolutely change the experience, whether that's because the environment itself is responsible or because the emotions change how we perceive what's already happening. What I've seen, though, over the years, there's so many different people that walk into the same room and have different experiences too. It just depends on what they're carrying emotionally. So I don't automatically say anger welcome spirits in, but I'd say a strong emotion can turn it up the volume, to be honest with you. And I think that that's why I used to tell people, you know, stay grounded, document what's happening. Don't preform to the fear. And I think that as a researcher and investigator, we learn more when we're observing than when we're feeding the atmosphere.
1: Going back to the bacon grease incident and the trance, can, let's say, something attach to a person in the house and stay with that person after they leave the house? Can it travel with those that visit this Bel Air house?
6: Yes, I've seen it a few different times, but people describe their experiences and they interpret them as attachments where something might seem to follow them after they leave the location. But I'm very careful with that word because once you tell somebody something can attach to you, you create a tremendous amount of fear. And I know I'm in the spooky business, but I don't like to scare people. I don't like to suggest things to people or psychologically try to make them have some type of a fracture. So, you know, I look at it, what actually changes when they leave, like if they have sleep or stress or behaviors, you know, family behaviors, environment behaviors, work behaviors, what they're experiencing, when did it start? You know, and a lot of people sometimes want to pinpoint trauma bonds and things like that to a haunted location. Well, I left the Bel Air house, or I left this house, or I left this cemetery, and this is what's happened to me. But if something still remains unexplained after that, like, you know, all of those like questions are asked and responses are made, then I'm more open into like that spiritual interpretation. But honestly, Brian, I never want fear itself to become the diagnosis.
1: Sure. Well, let's look at what happens when you're inside the house. Sometimes in homes that are haunted, they mention there's a specific spirit or maybe one main person, and I'll use the term person, that they communicate with, and they do it by name and they use the same name and they say it's the same spirit. Do you encounter the same entities when you walk in? Are they different? Do you know them by name? How do you, I guess, interact? And do you think you've had reoccurring spirits there?
6: Yes, there is certain presence that people have reported repeatedly enough that names and patterns become like attached to them over time. There's the spirits of the Hetherington family. Plus, there's other names that come through that we don't recognize. But we also have to remember, too, that when people come into the Bel Air House and they have been visiting, the whole paranormal community has been visiting the Bel Air House since 2009. sometimes people also bring in their own spirits. You know, we have a lot of rules on the website now because we've had to kind of learn what to do and what not to do with people bringing in trigger objects. We don't allow them, period. That's just it. People would bring in deceased loved ones' remains, like ashes and things like that, to try to communicate with them. And that's grief. That's not paranormal. To me, it is, at least. That's from what I witnessed during those few times that people had actually done that. But, you know, I think that the biggest thing here for me is what I'm very careful with is because once you give a spirit a name, or if a spirit tells you its name, people can start fitting every sound or every experience into that same identity. So I look for consistency first and patterns first, and the same area of the house or a similar behavior, similar descriptions from different people who weren't coached. For a long time, I left a very crucial piece of history out of the public. And years later, I think it was 2018, paranormal team actually brought this information to me. So that validated it for me that this could really be something that is paranormal. But sometimes, you know, going back to what, you know, what we were talking about with the names, you know, sometimes that creates a very strong sense that you're dealing with the same presence, right? And then other times the experiences feel completely different. So I wouldn't say every activity inside of the house comes from one spirit. I think that the Blair House has always had more layers than what people know and what I've known, or what I didn't know back then, but I'm pretty much aware of it now.
1: This is something I really respect about paranormal investigators. And I think that's something that people on the outside don't understand is just how scientific they can be to make sure they're not getting false positives. They don't want to coach people when they walk into a home. They want to get the raw data, and then they want to analyze it and see if it can be reproduced. They go through their investigations in a very scientific way, and they're able to present their findings with a certain amount of certainty that way, because they know that they're not tainting things, because they want to make sure it's genuine. And I really respect that. And it sounds like you also have that same sort of understanding. You want to make sure what you're experiencing is genuine, not coached. Unfortunately, the thing that you mentioned there that I really grabbed onto was grief. And I have to imagine that when there is this reputation of a house that you can experience these things, that people do come in a state of grief, hoping that they could reach loved ones. And it's tough for you, I'm guessing, as someone that owns the house, that these people are coming to you in a vulnerable state, and they're just reaching for anything they can to try to go beyond the grave.
6: Yeah, that it's heart-wrenching sometimes, but that's where, you know, I rely on my psychology background to help them to, you know, just to regulate them and to educate them, because when they leave, we always, in the several times that people have done this with grief, I want to be honest with you, there were times where it just blew my mind on how we could hear spirits communicating through different pieces of equipment, you know, audio equipment and things like that. There was a lady that wanted to say goodbye to her father, and she felt that she needed to come to the Blair House to do that. I'm going to let everybody that's listening know, you do not have to go to a location to say goodbye to your deceased loved one. You do not. You can sit in your living room, in your car, at your desk at work, or taking your dogs for a walk in nature, and you can tell them goodbye. You can receive signs or feelings or impressions or memories from them. You don't have to go to a paranormal hotspot in order to do something like that. The other things that are very important to me, and I agree with you, Ryan, and thank you for, appreciate you for saying, you know, with the whole part of the investigation, because a good investigator isn't trying to prove a ghost is there. It's just not. Mm-hmm. I feel that as a paranormal investigator, trying to remove every ordinary explanation has to come first. That's first and foremost. And I don't tell people what they're supposed to hear or see. You know, people watch YouTube and people watch TV shows and they hear the stories, but they need to have their own experiences, because just like every single human being on an individual basis on this earth, we all have different experiences. So, and we all learn by different experiences. So what may have happened to me may not happen to somebody else. What may have happened to somebody else may never happen to me. And I'm okay with that. I just want to make that very clear to people that may be grieving right now, or may be in fear, or maybe wanting to jump on that paranormal wagon and start a team, or, you know, fall to the other side of it and want to get clicks and likes and be famous. You know, these are other layers of the Bel Air House that I also talk about too. But the goal for me, it's never to manufacture, you know, things being certain. It's just to reduce the contaminations and ask what the heck really happened here. And what's reasonably good to rule out. Don't do that. I think that we use the word debunk like maybe 186 times one time during a video. That was a good day.
1: Well, you know, I think, yeah, you have these different environmental factors that could play into it, and it's good. It is good to debunk. It's good to be skeptical, because when there is something that's truly unexplainable, then it makes it that much more special in a way, because, you know, you've started to eliminate a lot of the things it could be, and that puts you onto a track where, okay, there could be something here. But I wanted to go back to something else you mentioned, and, you know, people come to the house looking for specific people. But some of the different things you've experienced in this house, apparitions or light bulbs and chandeliers and trances, do you believe that these are once living humans that are taking form or controlling things in the house? Or do you think this could be something else entirely?
6: I think it's a little bit of both, but honestly, that's the million-dollar question, to be honest with you. I don't think that we know enough to put every experience into one category. And sometimes I absolutely feel like it's human, like familiar voices, recognizable personalities. Even some experiences seem connected to a specific person. But I think that all other things don't feel that way at all, if that makes sense. Because, so let's say that I leave the room for several possibilities, maybe something environmental or something psychological. Maybe that I had a memory during an investigation of me and the kids carving pumpkins at the dining room table. That's nostalgia. I'm going to get overwhelmed. I'm going to get emotional. So I need to step away from that. I've actually had to learn how to train myself to step away from the house. And remember, back in the day, I was the baby paranormal person. I had many great people in the paranormal take me under their wing and teach me the ropes, a lot of them. So I have learned from very old school paranormal people. I don't name drop because I think that's egotistical, but I'm just going to say that I've been so blessed to work with the people that I've worked with. And the other part too, Ryan, I don't want to leave anybody out because I get a phone call in the morning. So, so, you know, but going back to, you know, to a person that once lived there, or something that we simply don't have language for yet. This reminds me of something too. One night, this is crazy. I just cannot believe I'm going to tell you this, but I'm going to tell you. It was shortly after my Uncle Roy died, and he had been in the house several times, and we had a heater on in what we now call the altar room, because it's an altar room for like deceased loved ones and memorials and things like that. But we had the heater on, and it had red lights on it. And Rick Hayes, who's a very good dear friend of mine, he's a psychic medium. He was running the event with the groups of people that were there, and I was just kind of in the shadows watching everything happen. Quiet little sister in the corner is where I've spent most of my life. And, you know, those lights kept turning on and off on command. The heater would turn on and off on command. And it wasn't a short circuit. It wasn't in the wiring. He was asking very specific questions and getting very intelligent answers through the lights going up. Like, could you move it up three times? And then when one, two, three, the lights would go up for the heat. Could you bring them down a little bit more? You know, is this truly Uncle Roy? One, two, three, four, five. So it was kind of like one of those, one of those spikes or pucks is what they call them. I believe paranormal puck back in the day is what we used to use. But that was really cool. That was extremely cool. And one time my husband and I were checking in a guest. It was in the summertime and we had the ceiling fans going and the lights and the ceiling fans in the living room. And we said, we're going to go to dinner for about an hour. We'll be back later to, you know, if you need guys need anything, just give us a call. We'll come back. And I was like, are you guys okay with that? I was talking to the spirits of the house and the ceiling light clicked on. And I was like, oh, that's interesting. Mm. Let's ask it some more questions. Let's talk to the ceiling fan, right?
1: Well, you got it. Yeah. Right? Well, we got you on the line. That's what it feels like.
6: My cookie side comes out. But no, it really did happen. Like, we were asking specific questions and could you turn the light all the way off if that indeed is your answer? And it would do it again. And then could you turn it on if this is your answer? And it's not like we were trying to, you know, make any type of entity or paranormal energy preform. It's just we wanted validation. I think that's what we're all looking for is that validation.
1: Oh, yeah. Well, let's, we got to go to break, but let's take some calls after the break. Kristen Lee, are you ready to talk to some listeners next hour?
6: Yes, sir. Absolutely.
1: Let's do it. Paranormal researcher Kristen Lee joining us. You can find the Bel Air House online, belairhousetours.com. 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I'm Ryan Recker. If you want to email, ryanrecker@coasttocoastam.com. Don't go anywhere.

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12: 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And Amanda Knox joins Bobby Cass to talk about surviving prison and life nearly 20 years after being wrongfully accused.
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0: Nasty conditions expected in the Northeast. I'm Chris DeMeo, Fox News. The Northeast prepping for heavy rain and gusty winds for this nor'easter weekend.
13: The nor'easter is strengthening a few hundred miles south in the Atlantic. Now, the forecast says it will reach land along the New Jersey coast this Sunday, as 40 million Americans from Massachusetts to North Carolina could be impacted by damaging winds, flooding from rain, or even major coastal flooding. We are already seeing impacts at airports in New York as they face ground delays due to the wind. Power outages are on the rise, but on the low end right now. But the most intense impacts will come Saturday and Sunday.
0: Fox Weather's Brandi Campbell in Boston. Delays and cancellations are expected at the nation's airports through the weekend. President Trump says the state visit by China's leaders strengthened the relationship of the two countries.
14: Before flying back home, Chinese President Xi Jinping and his wife met once more with the First Lady and President Trump for tea and a tour of the National Archives.
15: We really enjoyed it, and I think we've made tremendous strides. We've made great strides. Very positive for both countries.
14: The president says he did talk to Xi about the war in Iran, and the U.S. ambassador to China says President Trump made clear to Xi any support in Iran's war effort is unacceptable. Trade and tariffs were also on the agenda, as well as artificial intelligence. The two leaders are expected to meet twice more this year at a summit in China in November and the G20 in Miami a month later. At the White House, Jared Halpern, Fox News.
0: CNN has reportedly been left off of Air Force One for President Trump's Saturday trip. The president is scheduled to attend a college football game between the University of Texas and the University of Tennessee.

0: School districts began the new term with just over 2,000 teaching vacancies. That's a nearly 7% improvement from a year ago. However, districts still reported more than 6,000 job openings overall. School leaders say they're increasingly relying on non-traditional residency licensed teachers to staff classrooms. Those are new educators who already have a college degree but are completing their teacher training while working in schools. I'm Kyle Wilson.
1: And North Carolina public schools are also facing a worsening bus driver shortage. Driver vacancies climbed 4.5% this fall. 1,300 driver positions are now vacant statewide in a system that transports over 600,000 students each day. A push to change North Carolina's divorce laws is gaining support across the state. Thomas Cage reports.
2: Supporters of Senate Bill 626 rallied in Cary, backing a proposal from Woodson Bradley that would cut North Carolina's divorce waiting period from 1 year to 6 months. Kara Lewis, who recently finalized her divorce, says the current law creates unnecessary hardships for families.
3: My family and I, we had to launch a GoFundMe, and we were very generous to have a lot of people to appreciate you and help us get through a very difficult youth.
2: The proposal would also eliminate the waiting period for some uncontested divorces and waive it for domestic violence survivors. Opponents argue the changes could increase pressure on an already crowded court system. I'm Thomas Cage.
1: And I'm Daphne Young.
4: Nice weather across the Piedmont this weekend. A generally clear sky overnight, a low dropping back to about 49. Lots of sunshine ahead Saturday, 78 the high. Clear Saturday night, low 51. Sunny weather ahead for Sunday. Afternoon high in the upper 70s. Monday mostly sunny, lows mid-50s. Afternoon high 79. Tuesday looking at mostly sunny weather, lows in the upper 50s. Highs in the low 80s. Sunshine on Wednesday. Afternoon high back up in the low to mid-80s. I'm meteorologist Mark Thibodeau from the Weather Channel. On News Talk 94.5 WPTI. Stay connected.
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1: And we are talking to Kristen Lee, a paranormal

0: researcher. You can find her Bel Air House online at belairhousetours.com. And I was looking at her website, and it's nice that she puts Coast to Coast AM right there on the main screen. I think that's fantastic. If you want to see the house for yourself, I guess that's one way to do it with the tour. One person emailed me and said, I live in Florida. This is what he said. I'd really appreciate the opportunity to see it in person. Okay, that's how you do it. You got the phone numbers. If you want to ask questions to Kristen Lee, or if you have some comments or wonder about anything that she may have experienced, or maybe share something you experienced, feel free to give us a call now. I'll try to read some of these email questions coming in. One person mentioned, I think we came up with a new catchphrase. And the phrase was, what was it? Pour some grease on it. Or, well, grease my leg. That may be a new catchphrase. We can see if that catches on. Thank you for the email, Brian, for that one. If you have a comment or question, you can email me, RyanRecker@coasttocoastam.com. I do like the email questions and comments. I try to incorporate those, but I always prefer the phone calls first. So if you have a phone call, we'll start lining you up next for Kristen Lee in her book, Paranormal Confessions, on Coast to Coast AM.
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0: And welcome back to Coast AM. I'm your host, Ryan Recker. 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All kinds of email questions for our guest, Kristen Lee, a paranormal researcher, and her book, Paranormal Confessions. 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Kristen, are you ready to take some calls from listeners?
7: Yes.
0: Great. Let me read this email, as I think this may be a good first question. This is from Alan in Cleveland, who said that area has a reputation for strange phenomenon. He mentions in 1967, there was a silver bridge between Point Pleasant, West Virginia, and Ohio that collapsed, killing 46 people. I wonder if some of those souls haunt the area or maybe your house. Do you know anything about that?
7: Point Pleasant, West Virginia is a little bit away from us, not too far, though. And I'll be honest with you, I've never been to Point Pleasant, West Virginia, because I've always been stuck here in Bel Air. But I do know about the Silverbridge story, and a long history of strange reports around that period. I remember some of those too, but I feel more drawn to like the bridge collapsing and the 46 people that died. That's an enormous amount of trauma connected mm-hmm. to an event, right? So that's first. And then, you know, I don't know the specific people. I don't know if they've ever come to the Belair House, or if they haunt the Belair House, or if they haunt the Ohio Valley or the land. I wouldn't know that to claim that. So I do apologize for that, but I just don't know. Okay. But I do think that there's places that can carry layers of tragedy and memory and folklore and human emotion. I know that human emotion can be, can travel with us 100%. And in the, you know, in the Ohio Valley, it has a lot of that. We have a whole bunch of that. Point Pleasant, I know that it's now like being associated with Mothman and UFO reports and things like that, and other unusual stories over the years around the bridge collapse. But for me, I think all of those exact okay. souls in my house, nah. Probably not.
0: Too hard to say, and then probably not, but yeah. never know. Yeah. All right, let's take some calls from listeners. How about we start east of the Rockies? Eddie is in Tennessee. Eddie, you're on Coast to Coast AM with Kristen Lee. Go ahead.
8: Yeah, Kristen Lee. Thank you, Ryan. You're an excellent host, man. I just really love what you're doing, and you just fit right in the team with Premier Networks. But, Kristen, I'm over here in West Tennessee, and my father grew up in Nashville, Tennessee area, real close to the Bell Witch. I'm sure of being in your fields, you've heard of the Bell Witch. But we used to go visit, and, you know, a lot of weird things would happen. I mean, just strange things. But one particular night, one weekend, for some reason, and I was about 12 years old, so I really can't remember why, but my parents went to visit his stepmom, foster mother, and we didn't go, so my brother and I stayed back at the house. And we used to have weird things going on. We'd be working in the yard. And, you know, they always say animals can see things that humans can't. But we'd be working in the yard. Mother would force us to, you know, do the shrubs and all that stuff while all my friends were out on their bicycles. And I always hated it. You know, that's why I hate doing any kind of yard work now. It has to be done. But the dog would walk around the house, and he'd be like, whining and growling and, you know, upset, his tail be down between his legs, and he'd just circle the house. He could see something we couldn't see. Well, one weekend, it used to be this great horror movie thing used to come on the WRAC out of Memphis called Savage. Actually, it's Davis backwards, but we were watching it, and we lived in a tri-level home. And my mother wore several hats in the community. She was an ABW, American Businessman Association. And she'd be like, you know, running across the floor from the makeup to the bathroom and all that. We'd hear her walking across because the den was right below her room upstairs. Well, they were out of town, and my brother and I were sitting in the living room, and we could hear mother walking across the floor. Man, it's awful strange. And as we're watching the movie thing there, from all four corners of the room, it was like four sparks came and shot right in the middle and exploded. And we didn't really know what a poltergeist was. Now that I look back, it's probably after listening to the show and everybody talking, we probably think it's poltergeist. And, you know, we thought that's kind of weird, but, you know, it wasn't hurting us. And I found out through my investigations that, not being professional or even amateur, a lot of times these entities, whatever they are, they won't harm you. And if you really don't want them there, I've always been told, just ask them to leave. They're not welcome, and they usually will leave. Well,
0: yeah. Okay. Well, for the sake of time, Eddie, I know we got to get some other calls, but I want to get Kristen's reaction there. Two things he mentioned. One, pets pick up on this. And two, one thing he said at the end there, if you don't want them being there, you can ask them to leave. Okay, let's hit those two things, Kristen, for the first one. Do pets pick up on things inside the house?
7: I think so, yes, 100%. Yes.
0: Okay, what about asking them to leave? Have you ever just went into the house and said, okay, this haunting stuff, it's creeping me out. I want you to go.
7: Yes. Yes, I have. It didn't work.
0: How'd that go? No.
7: It just didn't work.
0: Yeah. Well, you know, other people say that all you have to do is just tell them they're not welcome and cut it out. And in some cases, you say, don't follow me home if you're visiting the place. And they obey that for the most part. So you're finding that not everything is obeyed when it comes to your wishes.
7: Not at the Belair house. It's their house. It's not our house.
0: Mm-hmm. So you feel like you're just, what?
7: I'm just a
0: caretaker. You're their guest?
7: I'm just their, I just pay the bills and scrub the toilets and just take care of things. Yes, that's really okay. What I feel like, truthfully, yes.
0: Let's go west of the Rockies, and Mike is in Arizona. Mike, you're on Coast to Coast AM with Kristen Lee. Go ahead.
9: Hi, how are you?
7: I'm good, Mike. Thank you. How are you?
9: Good, good. Okay, so I'll tell you a real quick story. I moved into a house 9 years ago, and it's very haunted. I've had guests over here who see it, have experienced it, because they laugh at me until I stay there at night. It's fine. I live with the lady's name. She came over from Vietnam from her husband, who was in the intelligence agency. And lived here. She loved the house, went to have her heart operated on, died suddenly. And I bought the house, and I would hear singing outside my door. I'd hear cabinets shutting and opening. And I finally got used to it. And I learned from the guy next door who lived there forever. He said her name was Trudy. She was Vietnamese, and she loved this house. And remember, I got a landscaper out here after I bought it. Everything was landscaped very nicely. And the landscaper came in and said, somebody says, don't cut my weeds. Don't cut my weeds. And what I found out from the guy next door is she had weeds growing everywhere, things growing everywhere. She would never turn a light on except for one little light. But she's kind of like, I had people over one time, a girlfriend, and there's a bathroom door, and so there's a shake back and forth and everything else. And I said, Sophia, who is from Korea, I said, Sophia, this is Trudy. Trudy's from Vietnam. Meet Sophia from Korea. And it's kind of like, she's part of the house to a degree. And if at like 2 o'clock in the morning, sometimes she'll be rattling around saying, I say, Trudy, I really got to get some sleep. I really got to, please just be quiet. She quiets down. The guy next door, I was telling about one time, and he didn't doubt it at all. Said, well, if there's anybody who could haunt a house, it would be Trudy. She loved the house. And then she went away for surgery, died on the operating table and never came back. But she's been back ever since. And it's been 9 years. My maintenance guy one time will not come back to the house because he came down, he heard footsteps, and saw someone sitting at the bar looking at themselves in the mirror. So he'll never come back to it at night. So it's an interesting place, but she's like part of the family. Doesn't bother us. And if she's up too late, wandering around, I'll say, please, could you be quiet? She does.
0: Wow. Okay. Well, thank you very much for the call. So it's interesting because this has something happened. This person died, then these events immediately after started happening inside the house. There's a series of events, and he looked at it as tied together. Have you ever found different series of events tied into the chronological hauntings inside of the Belair house? Are you able to pinpoint certain things happening, perhaps historically, and say, okay, it's weird because this happened, and the next thing you know, this started happening in the house? Have you ever experienced anything like that?
7: I have. I definitely have. So when we first moved in, I remember standing in front of the fireplace in what's now known as the seance room. And we had a big King Arthur table. And I went after the flood, I lost my glasses and I couldn't see. So I had to go get them. But I was sitting down talking to a patient waiting to get their eye examination. And I'm so excited about buying my first home, the Belair house. And I was describing it, so like just stoked about it. And he had said, I know that house. He said, an old seer used to live in that house. And I was so silly back then. I was just like, oh, that's so cool. A seer, great. I went home and, you know, looked it up on the internet. And I was like, oh, That's a seer. Okay, so you know, this is not good. You know, this was, you know, one of the longtime locals. He was like in his 80s, and he had his wits about him. He really did. But it just knowing that after also experiencing things that we couldn't explain, just it really did shake me. It did. But, you know, the good thing about Mike, the caller that just hung up, the fact that he became comfortable enough to set that boundary, I need sleep, don't, you know, just quiet down. You know, that's a real experience that I've seen happen a lot, too. So those are definitely good things to, you know, say when you're exhausted. And a good friend, y'all may know him, Johnny Zaff, has taught me, you know, I don't want to play right now. We're not playing right now, and put that boundary down and walk out of the room.
0: Yeah. Let me read you this email from Brian that came in and said, let me start up here. My wife and I had been married for a few weeks. Suddenly her dad passed away. He had smoked since he was 10 and went cold turkey in the late 60s. One night about 3 a.m., I got up to get a drink in the kitchen. Her mom and sister and my wife were asleep. As I walked down the hall towards the kitchen, I looked over our balcony truss and saw Mike's head and face enshrouded in smoke, like he just blew out smoke from a cigarette. The look of his expression, he was angry. Burroughs, looks like a strange look on his face, he said. It said, essentially, he stood there for 30 minutes trying to figure this out. So going back to this email from Brian, and you have, okay, here is a family member, in this case, a father-in-law, connected to smoking. I see him, and I see the puff of smoke around him. He looks angry, like he just can't believe that, you know, he's dead type of deal. Sometimes there's association with, okay, here's a person, and there's a cigarette and smoke. Have you found that maybe it goes beyond just flickering lights? Have you had smells, for example? Have you had certain associations with things like, okay, whenever you see this thing, you always see a puff of smoke? Anything like that, that like Brian experienced?
7: You know, I think that for me, I've recently, my son's father transitioned to spirit. He was in an awful motorcycle accident. He became a quadriplegic. So, and then bedsore finally took him down. But what strikes me the most about the smoke and the family connections and ancestry connections of deceased loved ones that we have is, you know, when things like this happen, it happens so soon. And even after death, right? When an entire family is still trying to absorb the loss. And you know, with like, his wife's father, that's traumatic. I mean, I'm sure he was dealing with his wife as well, if that makes mm-hmm. sense. Like all of the grief, and the grief can consume all of that.
0: A lot of changes in life, just getting married, yeah.
7: Right, yes. And all of that could definitely play into it. But however, I would have said that to him 10 years ago until I experienced things firsthand myself with our family. So whether someone wants to see that moment as a spiritual, psychological, or someone in between type of happening inside the family, that deeply connects them and probably still is carrying the shock of the loss, that's okay. But I really truly believe that, and I will always believe this, our energy doesn't stop. Our energy always mm-hmm. keeps going. You know, we have these shells that we call body. Yes, we have a pulse, but that pulse is energy because it beats and we can feel it beating. That's how we take blood pressures and all that stuff like that. I don't think mm-hmm. that ever dies. I really don't. And sometimes what makes it, the experience even more powerful is that they don't happen like in a vacuum. They happen like out of love, out of grief, out of memory, unfinished emotions and family bonds. And then sometimes, honest to goodness, images just come out of nowhere. And that is something that we can see, we can feel, we can get shivers, it can sit with us for a long time. but we can never really truly prove that it happened if we're the only one in the room. And that's still one of the things that I struggle with too. Like if I'm just in the room, this could be me. This could not be paranormal. Yeah. So those are things that we kind of have to get on Mott scale and weigh. It's just, it's important to keep all of those inside. But when the caller or the chatter did say something about angry, I get that a lot. I get like that flat affect, like there's no expression. And I think that society, we always perceive that as anger, but I don't think that it's anger. I just think it's a flat affect that, I mean, because when, think about it, like when our body is no longer here, because whether it's cremated or in the ground, they sew our mouths shut. You know, the morticians sew our mouths shut. So if that image, and then other theorists would be like, well, when we transition to spirit, we can look beautiful again, like Marilyn Monroe, right? But that's not always the case either, because we don't have evidence of that. And that's just where I stand on that. But I believe that what this person that just reached out, I believe that they believe that this happened 100%, no doubt in my mind. Yep. It just depends on what it really was.
0: We only have about a minute, so I'll ask this, and you don't have to answer if you don't want to, because it's a strange question. But one day we're all going to die. Kristen Lee, would it be a blessing or a curse if you were assigned to the Bel Air house for the rest of eternity?
7: Oh, Lord, no. Absolutely not. That's a big fear of mine. A huge fear of mine.
0: You'll become one of the spirits.
7: I do not. No, I've even reached out to different practitioners for different, like, symbols to put on the doors to remind myself if ever I could.
0: Right.
7: You know, we're really never going to know. But no, my gosh, that's like people have skydiving fears, height fears. I feel like I'm going to get sucked in that house.
0: I get it. Okay, our guest is Kristen Lee. And you can find her website, belairhousetours.com, if you kind of want to get an idea of what we're talking about. And if you have questions about hauntings in your house or stories, give us a call. We'll take some more of your calls after the break. I'm Ryan Recker. Ryan Recker at coasttocoastam.com. 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
12: Fox News, I'm Deborah Valentine. A rare September nor'easter affecting the Mid-Atlantic and New England states, bringing heavy rain, strong winds, and coastal erosion through the weekend. Nassau County Executive Bruce Blakeman advising residents.
13: Check on your family members, your neighbors, especially if they're elderly. 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
12: New York City, as well as 8 New York State counties and 8 New Jersey counties, are under states of emergency. President Trump and Chinese President Xi Jinping concluding their two-day state meeting. Fox's Aisha Hasni has more from Capitol Hill.
14: President Trump and President Xi discussed the economy, trade, super intelligence, and cooperation on a number of issues of shared importance.
12: She says the White House has reportedly not detailed those topics. 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
15: A suspect is now facing charges in a Greensboro mall stabbing. Officers arrested David Bush Jr. yesterday for 3 counts of assault in connection with an attack at the Four Seasons Town Center last month. The man who was stabbed was also later charged with possession of a stolen gun and carrying a concealed weapon. The investigation into a deadly Greensboro club shooting is still underway. Fox 8 reports 2 people were arrested at Club O on West Market Street yesterday, which came 4 days after a person was killed in a shooting at the club, and 4 others were also injured. A Guilford County cemetery could soon be changing ownership after pressure from the North Carolina Cemetery Commission. Members issued a cease and desist letter this month to National Vault Services, who the board says has no license to operate Piedmont Cemetery. I'm Daphne Young.
16: Nice weather across the Piedmont this weekend. A generally clear sky overnight, a low dropping back to about 49. Lots of sunshine ahead Saturday, 78 the high. Clear Saturday night, low 51. Sunny weather ahead for Sunday. Afternoon high in the upper 70s. Monday mostly sunny, lows mid-50s. Afternoon high 79. Tuesday looking at mostly sunny weather, lows in the upper 50s. Highs in the low 80s. Sunshine on Wednesday. Afternoon high back up in the low to mid-80s. I'm meteorologist Mark Thibodeau from the Weather Channel on News Talk 94.5 WPTI. Stay connected.
17: 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It's Matt from Call Dad. 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
1: Starting to get chilly again. Really chilly out. It's getting to the point where I'm going to have to start wearing my wife's robe as I'm doing the shows in the basement to stay warm through the late night hours. I got to say, Tom, I was just checking out the temperature in L.A. is about 70 degrees. Here
2: it's
1: in Detroit,
2: great.
1: It's about 50 degrees here.
2: This not time of year in L.A. is so great. I've been waiting for this from the heat. It's so great.
1: Well, you're getting a break. So I heard it's like always like this in San Diego. It's like 70 year-round.
2: Yeah,
1: is that
2: ridiculous?
1: True?
2: It's ridiculous. Speaking of San Diego, you know, they have a really haunted house down there called the Whaley House.
1: Mm-hmm.
2: It's supposed to be really, really haunted. And I do have to say, Ryan, just before the break, you really made me think. That last question was pretty dark, man.
1: Where are you going to spend eternity?
2: Yeah.
1: Is it going to be in the house?
2: Dark.
1: And they're going to do tours and you'll be one of the people
2: dark,
1: in the house.
2: Man.
1: I always often wonder that because if, let's say there are entities or ghosts and they're hanging around certain places, I thought, why would you want to hang out there? I would think that would almost be a punishment in some ways, but there's a lot of things we can't explain.
2: You're right on the dime when you say that. Did you ever see The Twilight Zone with Jack Klugman, where he, a game of pool?
1: Oh, yes.
2: And he was the best. And because he was the best, he was banished to the pool table for eternity. So, yeah.
1: A lot of great... I'll tell you, The Twilight Zone has some fantastic episodes. There was one I just saw recently, too, where he thought that he was in heaven and everything was going great, but he was so bored because everything was great. And he said, oh, you're not in heaven. This boredom is your hell.
2: I forget the name of that, but yeah. The guy in the white suit, yeah.
1: Yes, and he couldn't figure it out. He said the boredom, he was so bored because everything was going so great.
2: Because everything came your way,
1: I don't know if I would be bored by that. It seems like, okay, this seems, compared to some of the descriptions of the fire and brimstone, this seems preferable.
2: Yes.
1: Like, okay, I'll win some pool games. Yeah, I'll have some fun here, do that. So, by the way, one of the great things about Coast to Coast AM is you're posting all kinds of great news stories and audio on the website, but you're also on YouTube, which makes it really easy to share content there.
2: Yeah, our channel is really cool, and it's completely free, and it's just interviews of recent and past shows, and there's some video in there as well. So it's very entertaining. All you need to do is go to coasttocoastam.com, and if you go to the top, there's a little YouTube icon. Click that, and we're always adding special best-of compilations. So it's really neat and some good entertainment.
1: I like that there's a share button right there, and sometimes you see things and you think, oh, I know someone that would like to see this.
2: Yes.
1: Go subscribe to the YouTube channel, and then you'll be able to see new segments as they come up, and then you can click the share button and email them or message them on social media as the different Coast to Coast segments.
2: By the way, good choice. Who doesn't love the Meat Puppets?
1: That was a controversial band, apparently. When I was in the 90s growing up, people didn't like them. I thought that was a good tune. Liked it.
2: I did too.
1: Our guest is Kristen Lee, and you can find her online, belairhousetours.com. 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Do that. 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
1: 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Kristen Lee, are you ready to take some calls from listeners?
7: Yes, sir.
1: All right, let's go west of the Rockies. And Kelvin is in Fresno, California. Kelvin, you're on Coast to Coast AM. Go ahead.
8: Hello, Ryan and Kristen.
7: Hi, Kelvin.
8: I was trying to think back. I think I've been listening. This is the second time I ever called. But I think I have listened to Coast AM for over 40 years. Pretty
1: wow.
8: Close to it. All the way
1: How
8: back.
1: That?
8: To, That's... You remember Dreamlight? And it was before. It was a program, Dreamlike, and that was before art.
1: You're going way back.
8: Starlight. I've been listening a long time, every night for over at least close to 40 years. But this was my second time forever, but calling. But I called because I've been able to see spirits since the first encounter. I think I was around 4. I saw my first one, and that was my Uncle Dave. And he died before I was a year before I was born. But I can describe him perfectly. I can describe him telling me to put my head under the cover and go to sleep because I wanted to get up. And the ground people had told me to go to bed. But
1: Hold on real quick. You said, before you go to your next door, you said you were 4 years old. So you actually remember that? Or are you getting secondhand accounts like you told your parents, you saw something, and then they told you, oh, that sounds like your uncle?
8: I'm not the only one in the family that's seen Uncle Dave. He wouldn't go head on and leave my auntie alone. He just kept coming back spying on my wife. When I go to the other side, that's one thing I would ask the Lord for, is to let me meet him because I want to know why he came back and terrorized kids.
1: Terrorized? Okay.
8: Yeah. Coming back and telling me to shut up and put my head under the cover, that was terrorizing a child.
1: Sure.
8: That was
1: okay.
8: Spirited for him, even on the other side. But
1: tell me your other experience. Yeah.
8: Well, this is the way that I like to tell people I think they should deal with them. Because I got spirits here in my home right now. But all of these spirits around me, those are people that I want to stay around me. Those are my ancestors, my family members. I got my little brother around me, and I protected him his whole life. I got my father around me. I got my grandfather around me. I got some great people around me, and they don't let bad spirits come around me. If you keep your own spirits around you, the bad spirits can't approach you. I got pictures of my ancestors all around me. I'm looking at my auntie now, my mama, my grandmother. I got pictures of my people all the way back to the 1700s. And they're not going to let nothing bad come around me and harm me. So I suggest that's what people need to do. But I have seen some spooky things, like in Garfield Park as a kid in Chicago. I've seen a man with an axe and no head. I have saw some scary things, but when you learn that you see these things, then I asked the Almighty not to let me physically see them no more. Mm-hmm. And as I got older, I stopped seeing them. But I can sense when they're around because they got a bad aura. And they make your skin crawl.
1: Interesting.
8: It makes you feel eerie. And I
1: I
8: tell them, you need to get on away from me.
1: Kelvin, that is something else. All right. I want to make sure we got Kristen giving some reaction to that. So a few things he mentioned there. Saw the uncle that there's no way he could have known, given that of his age, and the uncle died before he was born. And then he's describing it. Other people saw it. That's kind of fascinating. The other thing is, one thing he said at the very end there, the aura. You can kind of get a feeling something's in the air and you know there's something around you. Just you have a certain sense. Is that true?
9: Kind of. I've heard people refer to that as like the cold chill or the heebie-jeebies or spider sense, spidey sense. But yes, I've heard that before.
1: Spidey sense.
9: Yeah, like Spider-Man, spidey sense, how Spider-Man was supposedly intuitive.
1: Yeah, right.
9: Yeah.
1: Okay. Do you ever get that? Is there a precursor before you see something strange happening in the Bel Air house? Something happens and then you know, like, remember back in the day when you were about to get a phone call on your cell phone and your computer speakers would start giving that jumbled mess and you knew there was a message coming in. Do you have any of those feelings that something paranormal is about to happen?
9: Sometimes, honestly, I'll be brutally honest with you. I haven't really been inside of the Blair house for about 3 years. But I do, when in the beginning, I would be able to, when investigators or teams of eight or less would walk in, I would be able to figure out, I could read the room, who was the provokers, who were the sensitives, who were the kind-hearted people, and who were there when they probably shouldn't have been there. But as for predicting what will happen at the Blair House, I can't. There's no way. There's absolutely no way. Now, if something goes off, like if...
1: No, go ahead. I'm sorry.
9: You go for it.
1: Okay, let's talk about why you haven't been at the Blair House in the last couple of years. Is there a reason for that?
9: Why I haven't been in the Blair House for the last couple of years is I had some major medical issues that have happened to me. I had a heart attack and I just really don't want to be in there. And then when my son's father died, I promised him I wouldn't go back in the Blair House. So, and honestly, the question that you asked before about, you know, do you want to spend eternity in the Blair House? No. And that's one of the reasons why I promised him that I wouldn't go back in the Blair House, because he said, I'm going where you go and I'm going where our son goes. And I'm like, that's great, but we're not going to the Blair House. And he said, well, neither are you. And he said, deal. And I said, deal.
1: Well, hopefully you have some choice over that. Let me read you an email from Kyle. He says, longtime listener, I want to tell you a story of mine. I lived in Whittier, California with my grandma, mom, aunt, uncle, and three cousins. Three-bedroom house with an add-on to the back of the house. I slept in the middle room. Mom and by the restroom. Grandma slept in the living room. Cousin was on the add-on. Aunt and uncle slept in the garage. It's a lot, by the way, that's a lot of family members in that three-bedroom house. So it said, so sometimes at night I would hear footsteps walking and running down the hallway. I would get up, turn the lights on, and look in the whole house, and everyone was asleep, so I hurried up and went back to my room. I would get weird feelings like if something was watching me in the closet, and sometimes the bathtub water would turn on by itself. Both me and my grandma had experienced that. I will be calling in and talking about the experiences. Oh, well, Philip, if you're listening now, maybe you can call in. But let's talk about what Philip just said there. Well, he said, this is Kyle, but maybe Philip was the email address. I take that back. But either way, Kristen, have you had experiences like that where you have a full house? And for me, if I have a full house and something like that happens, I instantly discount it, think, oh, someone's up. Like, I don't even think twice about it. But if there's no one up, you hear the footsteps, and then the water starts running sometimes randomly. What do you make of that?
9: Well, is it the pipes? That's the first thing I would say. You know, is the water department working on the lines? That would be one of the first things I would think. But, mm-hmm. you know, if it's in the middle of the night and there's a whole bunch of family members are there, I'm not trying to discount anything. Please don't ever think that. I'm not that type of a person. But I do like to look at all of the logical explanations and the normal explanations before the paranormal. That's just how I deduce things. But, you know, the old plumbing, the water pressure, the acoustics of a crowded house, acoustics are big. We all know noises in our own home. Everybody knows that. We live that. We know which ones are regular and which ones aren't. But, you know, going back to the person, it's definitely interesting, the layout, you know, of their home and that many people in the home. But I wouldn't jump straight to ghost. Now, is it spooky? Yes. Can that fear that he felt continue and turn into something more? Absolutely. But we have to be able to, you know, draw that boundary line of, I think that, you know, even now today, even though this is probably a while ago that this had happened, but talking to somebody and reaching out, and I'm glad that they are reaching out to Coast because this is the right place to reach out for things like this. It very, very well could have been paranormal. It very well could have been some type of a trauma. There's a lot of people in the house. Maybe things were said that were taken the wrong way. I always look at emotions and human behavior before I look at paranormal. Now, remember, like in the beginning, I just threw science right out the window because I didn't know what was going on. And I really thought I was losing my mind. And I sympathize with anybody that feels like that. But inside the Blair house, like the experiences that this person was having, we didn't have a very big family. And we only lasted about 16 months to where it was just me and my son and our dog. And then once the activity got even worse, it just was nonstop. My son went to stay with his grandparents, my youngest son, of course. And then we didn't stay in the house very long after that. But we always had to keep coming back to the house. So, renters would move in and they would move out.
1: Let me ask you this, because you're also a mental health professional. And I know that can mean a lot of different things. It's, you know, a big field. But has your experiences with the paranormal helped you as a mental health professional? Because I would think that sometimes, without experiencing certain things, if someone comes to you and tells you about their experience, it can be easily discounted. Does this give you empathy to relate to the person when they tell you something you haven't experienced? When you have, I mean, probably things you've described to people and people have thought you're crazy. As a mental health professional, has your experiences helped you in your profession?
9: Yes, absolutely. And I think it's made me more careful not to dismiss someone because their experience sounds unusual. But a lot of people, and that's why I really don't want to practice in the Ohio Valley anymore, because I know everybody and everybody knows me because of the Bel Air house. So there are, you know, we're there for therapy. We're there for, you know, I'm working on my second master's right now, my MSW in social work. And we could get, I mean, I have to reel them back in when they start going into, oh my God, I saw you on TV, or, oh my God, I had this happen to me, just like you did at the Blair house. That's not why we're there. You know what I mean? We're there. We can talk about that later, but not my perspective, not the Blair house, what happened to them. And let's try to correlate and find patterns of what could have not been paranormal. So, you know, I don't have to agree with their interpretations or take any experience seriously. I don't. That's not my job to do that as a clinician, opposed from who I am, you know, outside of work. But I think the probably the biggest thing is with me is empathy without abandoning the critical thinking. Truthfully, that's really what it is for me.
1: Okay. How many times has a skeptic gone through the house and became a believer by the time they stepped out?
9: Oh, I'm sure more than I can count, but sometimes skeptics can go and write really bad articles about people too, and that's disheartening.
1: Mm, really? So you mean people review their tour? Is that what you're referring to?
9: Yeah, they're nice to your face and then they turn around and just humiliate you.
1: Oh, really?
9: Everybody. Yeah, it's happened a lot. It has. That's happened way more than once.
1: I see. When something like that happens, you know, I find, at least from my own personal experiences, is that there's a lot of unexplainable things in this world. And the older I get, and I don't know if this is a wisdom thing or not, because I'm not trying to proclaim myself to be wise, but the older I get, the more I realize that there is more I don't know than I do know. So there's a lot more unexplainable things in this world that I'll never be able to explain. And there's no use in saying, okay, the door's closed, this is not true. It's easier for me to, I guess, recognize and accept that I may never know the truth on certain things and leave the door open.
9: Right. I understand that. And I appreciate that. I think that that is the right way to do it. I do. And I think it does come over time. You know, it really does. It's been a long time. It really has been for me.
1: Wow. Well, I'm glad you're doing better now. If people wanted to look you up online, I know the website, belairhousetours.com, but maybe your social media or anything, or maybe where they can find your book, Paranormal Confessions. Where should they go?
9: Paranormal Confessions is pretty much on every platform. It's signed, the publisher is Weiser Redwill in Hampton Roads out of Massachusetts. I know that Paranormal Confessions is being distributed in Walmart and Target right now, but also on the publisher's website. I don't have socials. I don't do socials anymore. So to contact me really is the only way is through the website. But I do want to leave you with this. You know, a haunted house, it's a lot like a family secret, right? And if we keep ignoring it long enough, it's going to find a way to rattle the cabinets.
1: Oh, that's a great way to look at it. Kristen Lee, paranormal researcher. I had a great time these last couple of hours. Thank you so much. And make sure to look up her book, Paranormal Confessions. You can find it. It sounds like everywhere.
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13: Dangerous nor'easter. I'm Deborah Valentine, Fox News. A coastal storm is affecting the northeastern regions of the U.S. this weekend with rain, wind, and coastal erosion. Fox Weather's Brandi Campbell reports from Nantasket Beach Hall, Massachusetts.
22: The nor'easter is strengthening a few hundred miles south in the Atlantic. Now, the forecast says it will reach land along the New Jersey coast this Sunday as 40 million Americans from Massachusetts to North Carolina could be impacted by damaging winds, flooding from rain, or even major coastal flooding. We are already seeing impacts at airports in New York as they face ground delays due to the wind. Power outages are on the rise, but on the low end right now. But the most intense impacts will come Saturday and Sunday.
13: These conditions are accompanied by a high wind warning with predictions of gusts up to 60 miles per hour. Forecasters are saying Hawaii could see up to 34 inches of rain from Hurricane Nolo. Fox Weather's Robert Ray has more from Hilo.
23: Hurricane Nolo, less than 200 miles to the south of the Big Island right now. Category 2, 105 mile an hour winds expected to be increased to a major hurricane category 3 in the coming day or so. We're not going to have a direct landfall per se, but that really doesn't matter as far as the impacts go. Unfortunately, between 30 to 40 inches of rain could fall on the Big Island, depending on what elevation you're at. And remember, the Big Island, almost 14,000 feet. All that water's got to come down somewhere, and it will inundate rivers and streams, take apart vegetation, potentially compromise roads and structures.
13: No direct hit is anticipated. Upwards of 8 inches of rain in Thailand's capital city of Bangkok from Thursday to Saturday has disrupted traffic and prompted evacuations. 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
24: North Carolina Attorney General Jeff Jackson is joining 22 other state attorneys general in calling on Congress to establish federal safety checks for artificial intelligence. The group says rapidly advancing AI technology needs safeguards beyond voluntary industry rules, citing potential risk to financial systems, critical infrastructure, and national security. North Carolina residents are accusing two fuel companies

0: Thursday.
1: The engine overturned early yesterday during a call northeast of Clayton along Covered Bridge Road. The area was shut down for several hours as crews cleaned up the mess. The extent of the damage to the truck remains to be seen. CBS 17 reports the engine had just been put into service 4 days ago. The Clayton Fire Department showed it off in a series of photographs posted to social media. Investigators have not revealed the cause of the crash. I'm Kyle Wilson.
0: A new study ranks North Carolina's best and worst drivers.
2: While Winston-Salem ranked worst among the state's largest cities, the bigger takeaway may be that North Carolina as a whole finished 11th in the nation, according to a LendingTree analysis of crashes, tickets, and violations. The survey ranked Cary as the state's safest driving city, while officials continue encouraging safe driving habits to help reduce crashes and keep insurance costs in check. I'm Scott Kimbler.
0: And I'm Daphne Young.
3: Nice weather across the Piedmont this weekend. A generally clear sky overnight, a low dropping back to about 49. Lots of sunshine ahead Saturday, 78 the high. Clear Saturday night, low 51. Sunny weather ahead for Sunday, afternoon high in the upper 70s. Monday, mostly sunny, lows mid-50s. Afternoon high, 79. Tuesday, looking at mostly sunny weather, lows in the upper 50s. Highs in the low 80s. Sunshine on Wednesday. Afternoon high back up in the low to mid-80s. I'm meteorologist Mark Thibodeau from the Weather Channel. On News Talk 94.5 WPTI. Stay connected.
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1: And welcome back. It is a Friday night, which means we open up the phone line so you can talk about the things you want to talk about.

0: of open lines, and you never know what story you're going to hear, so you're not going to want to go anywhere in the next couple of hours. If you go to coasttocoastam.com, there's a couple of great stories there. Maybe you've noticed that there's a lot of UFO videos lately, and with the increasing quality of AI videos, your guard has to be up all the time. But I see so many different videos now, and it makes me wonder, is this the time why disclosure is coming out? We know that the Department of War and the government have been releasing documents associated with phenomenon. And sometimes you can go through the documents and realize, okay, this is just an eyewitness account. Here is a video. They don't put the context or the research behind it. They say, here's what we have. Make of it what you will. And when there's an increasing amount of AI going on, I wonder if the reason they're disclosing this is because they know some people will automatically dismiss it as fake, when really, in the back of their mind, they're thinking, well, we're doing our due diligence. We're going to put something real out there. And maybe the government responding and putting it out there gives it a little bit more validity, but it doesn't account for all the other videos that you're seeing circulating out there by mass quantity. And there's always some great examples at coasttocoastam.com. Also some stories about the Earth's magnetic field. If you haven't seen the research that's going on there, that's pretty remarkable. If you want to email me, Ryan Recker at coasttocoastam.com. We're going to take some of your calls. I'll look at your email questions, but it's open lines. I want to hear from you. Tell me about your experiences. Tell me about your hauntings. Tell me about the things that happen in your house. If you have an old house, you don't hear hauntings in new constructions, do you? If you're really worried about the ghost showing up, maybe you build a house. Just make sure it's not over a burial ground, I guess. We'll take your calls and open lines the next 2 hours. Call in now. Let's get them lined up on Coast to Coast AM.
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0: And welcome back to Coast AM. I'm your host, Ryan Recker. If you want to email me, Ryan Recker at coasttocoastam.com. I do check my email. I try to respond during the break. It's a Friday night. We have open lines. I want to talk about the things you want to talk about. Let's find perhaps maybe what would be the most unique story tonight. I don't have any way to award you for the most unique story, but if you think you could win the award for most unique story tonight, you should call in. I'll figure out some award. I'm not going to sing for you. I might clap for you. Let's go west of the Rockies and start with Drew, who's in Oregon. Drew, you're on Coast to Coast AM. Go ahead.
7: Thank you for taking my call. I believe I can easily interpret crop circles.
0: Oh, okay. How so?
7: On July 11th, 2026, there was a crop circle in Roundway Hill, Wiltshire, UK. Mm-hmm. I play Dungeons and Dragons. I'm a big fan of Dungeons and Dragons. Mm-hmm. Most people will recognize a 1d8 when they see one.
0: Right. Uh-huh.
7: That crop circle looks like a 1d8. And I also have seen other crop circles.
0: Well, the interpretation of it, what does that mean? Yeah, why would a crop circle look like a D8 dice, 1D8 dice?
7: Well, that's the question. But looking at the crop circle itself, and I've done some research, a lot of research, since the 11th of July, 2026, when I first saw the crop circle.
0: Mm-hmm. Right.
7: I've called in.
0: I play Dungeons and Dragons. My friend, lifelong friend I've known since kindergarten, one day messaged me during the pandemic and said, you know, I'm getting a group together if you want to play. And I said, yes, and I'm glad I did. It is a lot of fun. Okay, so going back to the crop circle and the research, what draws you to this and what have you found in your research?
7: Well, it wasn't until I actually found this particular crop circle that I really started looking into crop circles. This particular one is extremely unique. As obviously you know, you're a big fan of Dungeons and Dragons, and you know the 1D8. So when I see a crop circle that tells me, and it can tell other people as well, this looks like a Dungeons and Dragons dice. Now, me personally, I'm just a regular person. But then another crop circle shows up a few days later at the same spot. And I'm like, okay, am I supposed to interpret this one?
0: Right. Okay. Well, thank you very much for the call, Drew. I appreciate that. And for anyone listening, 1D8, if you're thinking, what does that mean? So a regular dice would have six sides to it, right? You roll it, either comes up 1, 2, 3, 4, 5, 6. There's dice that have different amounts of sides to it. A 1D8 would mean there's eight sides to it. So you'd roll it. Your number would be 1 through 8. There's 12. There's 20. 20 is a really popular one with Dungeons and Dragons. So there's different versions of that. When I think about crop circles and associations with the dice, I have a hard time figuring out what that message would be. Either if there's something organically special about that symbol or that shape, a 1D8, you know, kind of that type of geometric shape. Is there something special to it? Maybe. I think there's more research that Drew will be doing on that. Let's go to the wild card line. And Kyle is in Whittier, California. Kyle, you're on Coast to Coast AM.
8: Hey, Ryan. Thanks for taking my call.
0: Good hearing from you. What's going on?
8: So I just wanted to follow up from the email that you had read. So actually, my uncle, when I was 4 months old, he actually was murdered less than a mile from my house.
0: Oh, wow.
8: And okay. So me and my grandma always felt that maybe his spirit or something was trying to get back to the house. And for the longest time, my grandma didn't want to sell the house because she felt that he was still there.
0: Interesting. That happens a lot, by the way, especially with missing persons. If that ever happens, you never want to move just in case they know where to find you. Yeah, you called in and you said you had family members living in the house. You had cousins, you had grandparents, you had aunts and uncles, all kinds of different people in this house. And the one thing was the water. And we talked to Kristen about that. She said it could just be leaky pipes, right? Could you rule out maybe it was just old pipes that were turning the water spigots on inside the tub?
8: Yeah, 1,000%. It was not the pipes because Like this would like full on, like just turn on and like out of nowhere. And one time me and my grandma, it was just us. My grandma's outside in the garden, and I was in the front room watching TV, and it was just us at the time. Everyone else was, they were gone. And I heard something by the restroom, and I had heard footsteps again. And this was in the daytime. I heard footsteps down the hall, and I hurried up and ran to over there, and there was nothing. And then I heard water coming from the restroom, and I went in, and the bathtub, it was just fully on, like just it was starting to fill up. And so I went and asked my grandma, like, hey, were you in the house? She's like, no, I've been right here in the garden the whole time. And I'm like, no one's here.
0: Oh, wow.
8: She's like, no, no one's here. And she always said that it was my uncle trying to get back home to her.
0: Oh, wow. So this is a full-blown open. This isn't just a little leak. You're talking about it was filling up the tub and faster than it could drain. That's a lot of water coming out of there. That's not by accident, is what you're saying.
8: Yeah, exactly. And then we would go turn it off. And then it would happen like multiple times throughout the day. And it's like, okay, now I know something is here or trying to come, you know, get us to like leave us a message or something. Let us know that we're not here alone.
0: Wow. Okay. Well, that's fascinating. Is this recent or this happened a while ago?
8: This happened when I was 17. So I'm 30. I'm 36 now.
0: So okay, so it's a couple decades ago. Do you still live in the same house?
8: No. I've moved since then. And then I even ruled out the theory of I had went to Trimble Canyon one time, and I thought maybe something followed me back from there, because it's very haunted over there. So I thought maybe something followed me, but then I was like, I don't know.
0: How many people lived in that house, by the way, at the time?
8: There was, at one point, it was seven of us.
0: Yeah. What was that like in a three-bedroom house with seven people?
8: It was a long wait for the restrooms all the time for, you know, take the showers. And we had one restroom, and there was about five girls and like two boys.
0: Mm-hmm. Yeah. So you're always in the back of the line.
8: Exactly. You know, the girls go first, and the boys, you know, if we have to, we go outside.
0: Lots of waiting. Oh, there's nothing you can do. You're always late to everything when something like that happens. Good luck trying to be on time. Okay, that's a lot of people at that house. You ever wonder if the new people living at that house, whoever's there now, if they're experiencing the same thing?
8: You know what? I always wondered that too. Like if they're, you know, if it's maybe, like I said, maybe because since then, also too, my grandma ended up passing away in the house. So I don't know now, you know, what it's like there.
0: Right. Okay. Well, thank you for calling in, Kyle. We appreciate it. That's a great Friday night open line call on Coast to Coast AM. Let's go to the first time caller line. And Brian is in Seattle. Brian, you're on Coast to Coast AM. Go ahead.
9: Hi, Kyle. Great show.
0: Well, I'm Ryan, but Kyle was the last.
9: I'm sorry.
0: Listener. Yeah, you're good. Well, what's going on?
9: Well, I'm a first time caller, so I get a free pass there. But here, listening to the last hour and the paranormal investigator and all that, just brought back a memory that I've been trying to not think about for many years. It was back in 1998. I was probably 29 years old, young father with a son and a daughter. And this was back in the dial-up days on the internet. And I needed to do my taxes. And my wife wanted to go visit her friend and their new house. So he said, come on, come over at my place, do the taxes there. So I go over, Chris and Michelle, they bought this Rambler in Bothell, and I did my taxes, and for the first time in probably 8 years, I was ahead. I was always just, anyway, so I was elated. I was in a different state of mind. When I finished my taxes, I grabbed a beer out of his fridge, went out on the porch, sat down next to him on a bench. He's sitting to my right, and to his right, about 2 feet away, there's a stairwell that led up from the ground. And I'm just elated. I'm ahead of the game for the first time. What relief. My mind was just open. He was talking about motorcycles or something, and I look over at him, and I just get this feeling. And I look behind him, and with my right eye, his head's blocking my left eye, I see this old woman standing there obviously probably close to 90 years old, blue eyes, Caucasian woman, holding her, a shawl under her chin, I mean, over her head, and her hand was bundled under her chin, and she was trembling like she had Parkinson's. And she's looking at Chris, and she was baffled. She was just looking at him. She looked so confused. I sat and waited for Chris to finish his sentence, and maybe 10 seconds went by. I leaned over my head to the right. She came into view in my left eye. She was there. And I thought she maybe was a neighbor. It's a new house. I know nothing about this place. And after 15 seconds or so, Chris just kept rambling. I lean in front of him. I go, hold on, man, just a second. I look her in the eye and I go, can we help you? And when I said the word help, we locked eyes. She was looking at him the whole time. We locked eyes and she kind of recoiled and was just gone. I mean, she didn't.
0: Whoa.
9: I was looking at her in the eye. I was totally concerned. She looked so scared and sad and fragile. And when she noticed me notice her, I was looking in her eyes and I was seeing the tree behind her. So I jump up and I run around the corner and there's no one there. These are half acre lots of grass, you know, flat area. And I'm just, he's like, who are you talking to? And I'm going, you didn't see her? And he's like, no. So I spent 20 minutes and drew, illustrated a picture of her. And I'm a decent illustrator. I got it pretty accurate. And I left it there. 2 days later, Michelle calls my wife, bawling her head off, put Greg on the phone to Brian. And just gave my name away. And she tells me, Greg, you aren't going to believe this. My name's Greg. I was lying. She goes, I just met the new neighbors. And the story came up about the lady on the porch. And she goes, oh, my God. For the last 3 years, my mom, Berta, who had Parkinson's and Alzheimer's, her only routine in life was to walk across the grass and sit on the porch there with the previous owner and have tea.
0: Wow.
9: What the hell?
0: So there's history. Anyway, okay, so that is fascinating.
9: I drove over and I saw the photo of Berta, and it was her. I had no way to know her. I had never been there before, but I swear the state of mind I was in, with that elation of being out of debt for the first time in more than half a decade, I shifted my assemblage point or something and was receptive, but I try not to think about that because it's just...
0: I'll tell you, you must have got lightheaded after seeing that photo. That must have been quite the revelation to see what you witnessed and no one else. Going back to kind of these apparitions or whatever it may be, so many people describe, you know, ghosts or the afterlife as a different dimension. So it may be going on around us and we just can't observe it because it's in a different dimension than what we can observe. But every once in a while, there could be parts where we overlap and we see things that we weren't meant to see. And that examples like that make me believe that could be very well true.
9: Yeah, it's changed my perception of reality. I try to put it out of my head because it's hard to go through life thinking people are always around you or watching you. But after that, I just, I'm a believer just instantly after that.
0: Maybe they can't always see us either. Just the way we can't always see them, maybe they can't see us always. And it's a shock when we show up to them too. I always wonder too, like if, you know, when you hear about these alternate dimensions and alternate realities, and you know they do the multiverse in the Marvel movies where everything's happening simultaneously, but you know there's magic that can help those things facilitate each other. Who's to say that those little blips in the universe don't happen to us here on Earth, and that's how you explain these sort of things? Real quick, while I got you on the line, you said you had an old Rambler. Man, those were cool cars. What year was it?
9: I'm sorry, the Rambler is the house, a single level house. You bought a Rambler.
0: I thought you were talking about the car. You had a nice Rambler. I'm like, oh, okay.
9: Well, the Midnight Rambler is a great tune, so we can cover all that.
0: let's just cover every Rambler in pop culture. We'll just do it right now.
9: I discussed it with a friend about a few months later, and he says, you know, it's almost like if you put a spoon into a pot of water and you swirl it up and you get the water momentum, and you remove the spoon, I mean, it takes a while for the water to settle, so maybe Berta's spirit was... with Alzheimer's, she was confused. I saw the Parkinson's. She had walnut texture to her skin on her face.
0: Mm-hmm. That's amazing the amount of detail you're able to pick up. So you got a really good look. I'm going to ask you something.
9: She looked like a person. There was nothing unusual about her. I mean, the light was striking her naturally, and there's nothing unusual.
0: I'm going to ask you something that may make you uncomfortable, okay? if that's all right. You said you gave a fake name when you called into the show. Were you afraid people would hear you and make the connection? What was that all about? Why were you afraid to give your name?
9: Well, first time caller, I just figured I'd use my middle name. And just
0: okay. It wasn't well, if you go by your middle name, that's fine. Some people are afraid. They think, okay, if I share this story and it gets back to me, no one's ever going to take me credible. Like, you know, people are afraid to share stories sometimes. I was curious if that was the case.
9: A little bit, but I just, yeah, these people are all still out there. I'd love for Michelle and Chris to call in and verify my story, but it's changing, and they're out there, no question.
0: Great. Well, thank you very much for the call. I appreciate it. I'm glad you shared it. That is really fascinating. All right, well, we do have some lines open still, and we got a lot of people waiting to get on for Friday night. It's open line. What you want to talk about? Do it. Just call in and let's have some fun here tonight. If you want to email me, Ryan Recker at coasttocoastam.com. I'm looking at some of the different emails. They like the ghost talks. Some people are giving some follow-up questions to other calls that were here before. One person asked if I've authored any books. I have not. I asked, should I? And they said, yes. If you have any book ideas that I should write, maybe you can call those in too. Or email me, Ryan Recker at coasttocoastam.com. Don't go anywhere.

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1: Looking for the
2: Fox News. I'm Chris DeMeo. Chinese President Xi Jinping has packed up and left town after 3 days of meetings with President Trump. Xi, through an interpreter, says the trip was productive.
3: When the president visited China in May, we agreed on the vision of building a constructive China-U.S. relationship of strategic stability. This time, we've agreed to add new substance to it.
2: Both leaders talked tariffs, the Mideast, and AI. Millions in the Mid-Atlantic and New England regions bracing for severe weather from a nor'easter. New York Mayor Zoran Mamdani with advice.
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6: An Edgecombe County fentanyl dealer tried to flush evidence down the toilet, but a judge still gave him 6 years. Federal prosecutors announced this week that 39-year-old Monte Quintrell Council will serve the sentence for trafficking fentanyl. The North Carolina AT&T University community is saying goodbye to a student who died trying to save his sister. The North Carolina Wildlife Resources Commission says 21-year-old Dorian Jackson tried helping his sister after her kayak capsized on Lake Norman last weekend. Hundreds of people showed up yesterday at a vigil in the university's Harrison Auditorium. Jackson was expected to graduate next year. One of four Helene storm victims in North Carolina remains displaced 2 years later. Another 60% say they felt abandoned by government relief efforts. I'm Daphne Young.
7: Nice weather across the Piedmont this weekend. A generally clear sky overnight, a low dropping back to about 49. Lots of sunshine ahead Saturday, 78 the high. Clear Saturday night, low 51. Sunny weather ahead for Sunday. Afternoon high in the upper 70s. Monday mostly sunny, lows mid-50s. Afternoon high 79. Tuesday looking at mostly sunny weather, lows in the upper 50s. Highs in the low 80s. Sunshine on Wednesday. Afternoon high back up in the low to mid-80s. I'm meteorologist Mark Thibodeau from the Weather Channel. 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
1: I'm really enjoying the open lines on a Friday night. What is it that you want to talk about? Is there something on your mind, something that happened this week you want to share? Was there some sort of paranormal story in the news, unexplainable video, all those things we can talk about? Maybe you have someone haunting you right now and you want to put them on the air. You can do that too on a Friday night. Feel free to pass the phone to a ghost if you have one next to you. That's what open lines are about. And we can have some fun too if there's something else going on in your life. We have a couple of lines open. I think wildcard lines open right now. Feel free to do that or email me, Ryan Recker at coasttocoastam.com. Tom, I have a question for you.
2: Yes, sir.
1: The last caller, Brian, was talking about how he saw this person clear as day and then later identifying that person in a photo. How would that story play out on Paranormal Date? I'm guessing he'd be pretty popular if he created an account on Paranormal Date, and people would want to reach out and talk to him about that.
2: Yeah, they really would. Now, let me come back at you with a question. Where did you meet your lovely wife in bathrobe?
1: The bathrobe came later.
2: Right.
1: And I met my wife at the radio station I was working at. And this happens a lot, workplace romances. And this one worked out. She was working in the digital department. I was on air. So we weren't like working directly with each other. But, you know, I'm glad things worked out because we are 15 years now married with two kids.
2: So nice. Things are going very well. Very nice. Now, were you into the unusual and the strange and that kind of thing when you met her?
1: Not particularly. I had a fascination with stories. So if someone had a good story, that's what I cared about.
2: So on your first date, you remember where your first date was?
1: I want to say
2: it was. You better say yes if she's listening.
1: I think it was an Applebee's or something. It was some restaurant like that. It was a chain restaurant. Yeah, before the song that came out about going to Applebee's on a date night, we were there.
2: If you would have sat down at Applebee's and you would have started telling her that you're fascinated with the creature Bigfoot and you want to know more about ghosts and things like that, would she have stayed, run? What would she have done?
1: It's hard to tell because now keep in mind, we both worked in radio, both broke. But if I was paying, then she'd be happy to listen to me because that's her chance to get a meal that's not ramen noodles. So I think she would have just went with it, at least for a little while. Then I would have to convince her on my charm.
2: Fair enough. Well, this is why we've created Paranormal Date, for people that, you know, not necessarily are comfortable maybe going out on dates or meeting other people and talking about what they believe in and so forth. So that's it. It's Paranormal Date. And what we're doing is we're pursuing a television show. So get ready because this is going to be called Paranormal Date. It's our brand new Spark TV original series where love meets the supernatural. So check this out. This is what we're doing. Each episode, one paranormal loving single is going to go on a blind speed date with three potential matches, people that share their passion for ghosts, UFOs, that kind of thing. The two that get along the best, we're going to send them off on a date somewhere creepy, maybe the Whaley House, somewhere, right?
1: Mm-hmm.
2: We're going to wonder, will they meet their soulmate? Will things go their way? We're going to find out. So what we're looking for, folks, is if you've seen something you can't explain, if you love all things paranormal, or if you simply want to meet someone who shares your interests, go to ParanormalDate.com right now. It's ParanormalDate.com. Ryan, it's where getting ghosted is a good thing.
1: I love it. I can't wait to see this show when it comes out. And who knows, the people listening right now with their stories, they could be featured on this show in the future.
2: Absolutely.
1: They're out there. Everyone is. All right, let's open up the phone lines and we'll take some more of your calls on this Friday night. It is one of the things I look most forward to when I get to host on a Friday night is getting to talk to you. Ryan Recker at coasttocoastam.com. If you want to email me any comments, I try to look at those during the break. We'll take some more of your calls coming up on Coast to Coast AM.
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1: And welcome back to Coast to Coast AM. I'm Ryan Recker. I got an email from Leslie who said she's listening from South Philly. Loves ghost and angel stories. Okay, we got some good ghost stories here. Haven't received an angel call tonight, so if you have one and you want to make Leslie's night from South Philly, feel free to give us a call. We're going to take some more of them. It is an open line. The things you want to talk about. I like to hear stories. If you have a really great story, what's the best story so far tonight? It probably is Brian who called in, who mentioned that, I mean, clear as day, he saw a ghost, and when they locked eyes, they disappeared. Later, he saw that same person in a photo from years before. That's a good story. You think you can top that? Let's go to the wild card line, and Greg is calling in from Remsen, New York. Greg, you're on Coast to Coast AM. Go ahead.
8: Hi, everybody. Ryan, you mentioned vehicles or automobiles earlier being haunted.
1: Yeah.
8: I got a little ghost story for you later. But right now, you can still buy a production car that comes pre-haunted, I guess. It's the Rolls-Royce lineup. It's uh-huh. The Silver Ghost, the Phantom, the Wrath, the Spectre, all those models. I don't know if they're all available anymore, but they've been made since like the 20s in that version. Yeah. I think the latest one I've ever seen is the 2014 Silver Ghost. There's also the Dodge Hellcat and the Dodge Demon. Okay. Those cars are deadly fast.
1: That's funny. And, cars that are associated with that.
8: Yeah.
1: Oh, I love it. Gremlin, I guess, if paranormal. There's a lot of cars that are kind of paranormal adjacent, aren't they? I wonder if you have to pay extra to get it haunted.
8: Yeah. You remember the movie Christine?
1: I don't think I've seen it.
8: The star. Haunted okay. car. Yeah. And then the Ambulance in the Ghost Hunters movie. But my little ghost story is this truck at work, or the trailer. It had been involved in a real bad accident where some people passed. And I opened the back door of that trailer. And it's dark in there when you open the overhead roll-up door. Mm-hmm. And inside were two white sparks, or whitish-bluish sparks, just sort of swirling around in the air. And I looked at that, and I was like, I knew the history of this trailer, and I just shut that door immediately and locked it. And
1: wow.
8: It spooked me real good because I, you know, because me knowing the history and those they weren't, it wasn't the time of year for like lightning bugs or anything like that because it was winter time, but it was spooky because when you look in that trailer, it was all black and those sparks were just kind of like spirits floating around in there.
1: Yeah, you don't. So you're thinking to yourself, I don't get paid enough to have to deal with this right now. Well, thank you for the call, Greg. I appreciate it. You know, that's a really good topic. Things named after ghost or paranormal. And there's a lot of cars that are like that. Let's go west of the Rockies. And Gene is in Citrus Heights, California. Gene, you're on Coast to Coast AM. Go ahead.
9: Hello, Ryan. Yes, I just found out my house is haunted. I'm right now in a kind of a war zone. Yeah, I have shadow entities in my house. And
1: yeah, when did they show up? Do they show up all the time, or are they just always there?
9: I just discovered this from a friend of mine who is psychic. She was helping me with my house. I have chaos on my house right now, and unfortunately, some any items that I brought in could be haunted, and they get there. She told me I didn't know this, and so I did call on my guides and teachers and all that. You know, the very highest angels and God and all that, but I have my cat outside. She was wailing about 5 weeks ago, yowling, and I didn't know that she was in danger from these things. And so she is outside now, and she will not be back for a while.
1: Okay. You said this just started recently?
9: Yeah, they've been attacking me from all sides. Attacking a relationship that I have with a person, making me scared of the person, all kinds of strange thoughts, and it's just been horrible. And I discovered that they made press.
1: Okay.
9: And I found out from a friend who is a psychic. She says you have two of these, and we need to get rid of them.
1: And
9: so we have to smudge the house and all that. But I have to clean it up first, and then I will be doing that. But my cat is not safe, so she is outside where she will be safe. I never
1: tell
9: had
1: me
9: to do
1: smudge
9: that.
1: The house. Can you explain what smudge the house means?
9: It means to get rid of all lower all negative energy that is there.
1: Got it. Okay.
9: There's a lot of negative energy. My friend said you have no peace right now, and when you told me you were being attacked, she says you really are being attacked, and they attack me from all sides. I've had entry moths here, I've had flies, I've had things. I don't know, you know, I don't know when they're brought in, but I do that. I have a lot of work to do. My friend's going to be helping me there. She's already helping me and her husband. And she told me that she saw these two entities. One was just bleh. And so she got a really yuck feeling from one of them. And it was in my bedroom. So I have
1: my office. Okay, Gene. Yeah. Well, thank you very much for the call. Yeah.
9: My office.
1: Okay, Gene. Yeah. Well, thank you very much for the call. Wow. I hope this works. I hope you can get rid of them so you don't have to worry about this. But how terrible would that be, always thinking something bad's going to happen in your own home? That would not be a great feeling. I hope you get that worked out. All right, let's go to the first-time caller line. Dan is in Michigan, where I'm at. You're on Coast to Coast AM. Dan, go ahead.
10: Oh, thanks for taking my call. I love this show. I've been listening to it since the late 90s. And I have a little something to share with your listener family tonight. That I've always heard about ghosts. You know, we hear about ghosts since we're children, you know, ghost stories and all this other thing. But then one day I seen my own ghost, for the first time. And this was about 10 months after my mother passed away in 2011. And my mom and I were really close, and we were all around her bedside when she passed. And it was pretty, you know, it's traumatic to lose a parent. But anyway, about not quite a year later, I was laying in my bed sleeping in my home, and I couldn't sleep, and I rolled over on my back just to, you know, I was about ready to get up. Mm-hmm. And there was this apparition floating at the end of my bed, about 5 feet in the air. Mm. It had no legs and it had no arms. Mm. And it had the head of my mother.
1: Oh, boy.
10: Kind of a distorted view of my mother, but I could tell it was her for sure. It even included the little hair on her head, like her hairstyle. Her mouth was crooked, and there was this umbrella of light underneath her, like she was wearing a gown, but there were no legs or no arms. Now I'm sitting here looking at this, just not believing this is what I'm looking at. I could see through it, but it was lighting up the room. And mm-hmm. at this point, about 15 seconds of looking right at this thing, I screamed. I actually mm-hmm. just screamed one good loud scream, and it vanished. As soon as I screamed, it vanished. And so I got up and I kind of ran past where it was floating. And as I did that, it felt like ants were crawling all over me as soon as I passed through where it was hovering in the room.
1: Oh, weird. Okay.
10: So, you know, I don't know what's on the other side. I really don't know. For each and every one of us, it'll be our own journey. But that definitely told me one thing, is the end may not be the end. That your energy can go on maybe doing something else. But it was
1: her. Did you ever experience anything else, or was that a one-time event?
10: Well, I experienced one other thing shortly after that. I was renting out two rooms at the time in that house. And so one night I was sitting in my office, and both my roommates, they were out on the front porch smoking a cigarette. This might have been, 12 midnight, 1 o'clock in the morning. Anyway, they came pounding on my door to my office, and I opened the door. I go, like, what's wrong with you guys? You know, they were like all shook up, and they said a ball of light

0: floating out of the bedroom window, floated right past both of them. They were sitting, standing up on the deck. Front of the house had a deck on it. And it floated right past them. They said it was about the size of a basketball. Mm. And it went into the front door and disappeared going into the front door of the house.
1: Okay.
0: And they were both totally shook up about it. And I'm thinking, I have no explanation for this. I've never seen one. But those were two things that happened in that house. And the one incident definitely was my mother. So you could tell by the face and the hair. And,
1: Wow. That's something else.
0: It was scary. And I've never seen another ghost since.
1: Wow. Thank you very much for the call, Dan. I mean, that is weird. Oh, real quick, Dan, are you still there?
0: Yes.
1: What part of Michigan are you in?
0: I'm in Wyoming, Michigan, just south of Grand Rapids.
1: Yeah, okay, so Lake Michigan, there's always paranormal stuff on the west area, like kind of up and down Lake Michigan. People report that that's a much higher concentration of weird stuff that happens over there.
0: They do. There's some type of corridor where unidentified flying objects, if you will, are seen out past the Grand Valley area on your way to Lake Michigan, off Lake Michigan Drive. On the roof of the college out there, a friend of mine works there, and he said they have seen huge craft, if you will, blacking out the night stars. They were up on the roof one night, and this is, of course, third shift. It's way early night and or late night. And there's some corridor where there's ships that are seen on a regular basis heading towards Lake Michigan, way, way up in the sky.
1: Yeah,
0: that are not regular flying craft.
1: Oh, sure. There's all kinds of things that are witnessed out there. It's really amazing. And then if you go further north, then you're talking about Bigfoot country. Thank you very much for the call, Dan. Yeah, there's a lot of paranormal that happens in Michigan. Let's go east of the Rockies, and Jared is in Texas. Jared, you're on Coast to Coast AM. Go ahead.
2: Well, I think I have a fascinating topic for Coast to Coast in general. This is a dreamscape phenomenon. It actually connects with the afterlife, so I'll get to that in a second. But basically, it's a phenomenon that I discovered in late 2025 called Mall World. Now, it is a giant dreamscape that thousands of people dream of. Okay, it's been confirmed. People go on. I've gone on Reddit, and there's a whole thread about it. Now, I've been dreaming of this place for like 30 years. Okay?
1: Oh, wow.
2: Here's the kicker. People meet recently deceased relatives. I was on with Dr. Schwartz last night trying to convey that if his device is going to connect to recently deceased people, it might actually be connecting to this place. So basically, it's a giant mall connected to an airport, and there's a school connected to it, but there's also this huge cityscape around it. And thousands of people have dreamed about this place and even confirmed a map that someone drew of the layout of this place. And most people agree that that's the correct layout.
1: You can explore this in the dream. And as soon as the dream's over, when you go back into it, does it just pick right back up?
2: Well, I find myself in different places throughout the dream. It's absolutely wild. And I think you ought to have a guest on talking about it, and I could actually, you know, talk about it because I've been dreaming about it for so long. But yeah,
1: so it's called Mall World. Mall World?
2: Correct.
1: All right. I would love to do a show on that. We're going to have to find some guests. Why don't we put you, you know what, Jared, email me, and then we can stay in touch. RyanRecker@coasttocoastam.com. RyanRecker@coasttocoastam.com. I want to know more about this Mall World. If people are experiencing the same location in a dream and they can revisit it into different spots, I like that. All right, we're going to take more of your calls. It's open lines on Coast to Coast AM. Don't go anywhere.

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9: You are not going to want to miss this. Lizzo is opening up like never before on Purpose with Jay Shetty, and it's an episode everyone is talking about. Plus, Troy and Belisario shares what life has been like after Pretty Little Liars on Post Run High, and it might surprise you. And Amanda Knox joins Bobby Cass to talk about surviving prison and life nearly 20 years after being wrongfully accused.
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10: Bracing for a mess, I'm Chris DeMeo, Fox News. The Northeast prepping for heavy rain and gusty winds for this nor'easter weekend.
11: The nor'easter is strengthening a few hundred miles south in the Atlantic. Now, the forecast says it will reach land along the New Jersey coast this Sunday, as 40 million Americans from Massachusetts to North Carolina could be impacted by damaging winds, flooding from rain, or even major coastal flooding. We are already seeing impacts at airports in New York as they face ground delays due to the wind. Power outages are on the rise, but on the low end right now. But the most intense impacts will come Saturday and Sunday.
10: Fox Weather's Brandi Campbell in Boston. New York's Governor Kathy Hochul expecting a mess.
12: Lots of rain, lots of coastal flooding, perhaps even some erosion that could lead to downed trees, and that means downed power lines.
10: Delays and cancellations are expected at many of the nation's airports. Meantime, Nepal continues to recover from massive flooding last month. More than 1,400 people were killed and more than 5,600 remain missing. President Trump calling the meetings with Chinese President Xi Jinping this week very productive.
13: I think we've made tremendous strides. We've made great strides. Very positive for both countries.
14: President Xi saying the two sides added new substance to the relationship, while President Trump says farmers in this country should be very happy with more trade details expected on Monday, while Ambassador David Perdue says the two sides have established an AI or SI dialogue and crisis mechanism. On Iran, Perdue says China assured the U.S. that it's not supporting Tehran's war effort, but lawmakers in both parties remain skeptical.
10: That's Fox's Kevin Cork reporting from Washington. 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
15: North Carolina State's former sports medicine director is being accused of sexually assaulting athletes. Robert Murphy was arrested on Wednesday. Prosecutors say Murphy had unwanted sexual contact with male student athletes. North Carolina public schools started the year with fewer teacher vacancies, but thousands of positions remain unfilled. Kyle Wilson reports.
16: School districts began the new term with just over 2,000 teaching vacancies. That's a nearly 7% improvement from a year ago. However, districts still reported more than 6,000 job openings overall. School leaders say they're increasingly relying on non-traditional residency licensed teachers to staff classrooms. Those are new educators who already have a college degree but are completing their teacher training while working in schools. I'm Kyle Wilson.
15: And North Carolina public schools are also facing a worsening bus driver shortage. Driver vacancies climbed 4.5% this fall,

0: Eliminate the waiting period for some uncontested divorces and waive it for domestic violence survivors. Opponents argue the changes could increase pressure on an already crowded court system. I'm Thomas Cage.
1: And I'm Daphne Young.
2: Highs will hit the 70s this weekend before some low 80s early next week, then some mid-80s eventually as we head towards the middle portion of the upcoming week. Far as this Saturday, some sunshine. Winds will continue out of the north today with a high near 78 degrees and with a clear sky and light winds overnight. The low should cool down to 50 degrees. Another sunny afternoon to look forward to as we wrap up the weekend tomorrow, the high of 79. And for Monday and Tuesday, plenty of sun as high temperatures climb into the low 80s. I'm Jeff Marr from the Weather Channel on News Talk 94.5 WPTI. 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
1: And I like seeing all these emails coming in. Thank you for that. Some of them are dark. Like, for example, I got this email from Matt. Dark entity haunting my young son. I mean, some of them are like that. Some others, I got a message back from Drew in Oregon, who was talking about crop circles and the pattern of crop circles, how the numbers are like an algorithm. That's interesting, too. Feel free to email me, Ryan Recker, at coasttocoastam.com. And if I'm looking now, it looks like we may have some a wild card line open. I think we may have the international line open. So there's only a few lines that are still there. It is a Friday night. We do open lines on Friday night. And I like to talk about the things you want to talk about. Sometimes there's something you experienced and you want to share. Those are great, too. Maybe there's a news story from over the past week that you wanted to mention. Like, I saw this story that Hard Mountain Dew, which I didn't realize they sold an alcoholic version of Mountain Dew, doesn't sound appealing to me, but apparently they're offering $1 million for anyone that can show proof of Bigfoot. You have until November 30th to produce this proof. It could be a handprint. It could be

0: a footprint, it could be image, it could be a video, it could be audio, some hair, they'll run DNA tests on it. But if you can prove Bigfoot, Hard Mountain Dew will give you $1 million. So let's get our gear going, okay? I'll start buying the equipment. Let's all go out, and as a show, let's see if we can get that million. I know we've got a lot of calls of witnesses and people who have seen the thing. If maybe you save some of that evidence and you were just waiting for the right time to produce it, this would be your time. Go get that million, and then make sure you call us and make sure that we are the first people that let us interview you. We want you to be on the show. We want you to break the news of Bigfoot here on Coast to Coast AM. All right, your calls. 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We're going to take some more of those for the next hour. I'm Ryan Recker. Ryan Recker at coasttocoastam.com is the email address. Don't go anywhere.
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0: And welcome back to Coast AM. I'm your host, Ryan Recker. Hello to Deborah, who's listening on KFI in Los Angeles. 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And how about we start on the wild card line? And John is in North Carolina. John, you're on Coast to Coast AM. Go ahead.
5: Hey, Ryan.
0: You're on Coast to Coast AM. Go ahead.
5: Hey, Ryan. Thank you. It's wonderful to talk to you. Thank you for a fun program.
0: I'm having fun.
5: You are doing wonderful. Are you still there?
0: I'm here. You know what? It's fun. It's easy when it's fun, and I enjoy every moment of it. I'm so glad that I get to be a part of it. So thank you.
5: Yeah.
0: Go ahead. So what were you calling about?
5: Okay, this is shifting gears. I lived out in Palm Springs, California from 2003 to 2013, and it was wonderful. I met all the locals who knew the old Hollywood stars that lived there, and I heard stories. But at the same time, I never in my life had known so many people who had died. I mean, of all ages. And I had a friend that moved to Texas, and I said, I think Palm Springs is cursed because they broke.

0: broke up the Indian tribal land, and if you look at the map, it's like blocks and squares. Part of it belongs to the Indians, part of it belongs to the city. Do you think the land can be cursed?
1: Well, I mean, biblically speaking, they can curse areas, so that is a thing. Now, if you're saying cursed as in the sense of Native American land, if they were forced off, broken up, it's a curse from the Native Americans, is what you're saying from that standpoint?
0: Yeah, it's the, well, I can't pronounce the name of the Indian tribe, but it's Coachella Valley.
1: Well, I mean, there's a chance. I would say that without knowing all the history of the validity of, you know, a curse being to that area, there may have been in history something like that that's happened, but you're just observing it based on, you know, trying to piece things together after the fact. But it very well could be. I don't know. That's worth looking into.
0: You know, I'm talking about a spiritual thing. It's like you do this to that and it comes back upon you. What do you think? Mm-hmm.
1: Maybe. Thank you very much for the call, John. Can't say I have an answer, but I think it's worth looking into. Maybe that's happened at some point. We just don't have that information available off the top of my head. But I'll tell you, I don't want to be on the receiving end of a Native American curse. I can guarantee you that. Let's go back to the wild card line. And how about we go to Terry, you know what? This is a first time caller. Terry in New York. Welcome to Coast AM. Go ahead.
2: Oh, hi, Ryan, and all the Insomniac Coast listeners and truck drivers that are out there. Gosh, what would you like, a ghost story or would you like a UFO story? I'm an experiencer, and I've got a whole long list of things.
1: Well, which one's more interesting? Let's start there.
2: Okay, let's go with the UFO story. September 1981, upstate New York near the St. Lawrence River. I lived there with my family. It's home 2:30 in the morning. I wake up. I go down the stairs, sit down on the living room couch, light a cigarette. I hear this rumbling coming. The house starts shaking, right? So I go outside and I look in the driveway, and way up above, there's this bright light. It looks like a star, and it's dropping down, straight line drop. And that thing's getting closer and closer and closer. So I run back into the house, tell the family. Mm-hmm. I'm hollering. Nobody hears me. I come back out on the porch, and I look over to the right, which would be facing west. And it looks like the moon is getting closer and closer. Mm. And it's orange. And I'm believing this was the opening of a portal. It was huge. It got closer. It's like, oh, my gosh, the moon's going to hit the earth, right? It looked like clouds were moving inside this thing.
1: Oh, weird.
2: So then I jump off the porch. I'm running to the driveway, and I see in the backyard, you ever hear these things they call Brahmanas?
1: Mm-mm. What do they sound like?
2: Well, that's like an ancient Indian, not indigenous, but like from India, Buddhists. That's like a vehicle they travel in. This thing is purple. And it's got flames all over it, and it's wobbling out of control. I'm like, oh, my God, it's going to set the trees on fire. It didn't. So this thing comes to a halt. By now, I'm terrified. I run into my garage, and I'm hiding underneath an old piece of paneling. This orange light comes through the window.
1: Oh, boy. Okay. Down. Yeah.
2: Okay, so I come out. And I look at this thing, and it's up in the air probably 20 feet, and I see these two individuals, and they're dressed in classic space suit type. They had purple boots, long purple gloves that went up to their elbows, helmets. Mm-hmm. And I'm like, oh, my God. And I hit the ground, kind of like a stun ray, right? I levitate.
1: And oh, wow. Okay.
2: And I'm right in front of these beings, and they look like twins. want to say maybe Nordics. They had helmets. Lights came up from the inside of the helmets. And when I looked into their eyes, they were blue eyes, and you can hear my voice is shaky here. First time I ever shared this. And as I'm looking in their eyes, this beautiful feeling came over me. Like, think of the best sensation you've ever had. Multiply it times a billion. I'm like, okay. Oh, my God. Everybody has to know about this. Nobody knows about this. How is it that this is happening? Well, guess what? Inside I go. And we go up into the craft and up through this hole. And the floor was kind of like a fire escape grill. Mm-hmm. You know what I'm saying?
1: Sure.
2: Metal. Yeah. Okay. They put me in this chair. It's a little bit big. It kind of reminds me of when you go to your grandparents' house and you sit in the chair. And it's bigger than you.
1: Yeah. Mm-hmm.
2: And
1: okay.
2: These two beings are inside another room. It's dimly lit. There's a screen in there. Okay. Kind of like a huge, big screen. And I'm laying there in that chair. And they start to come into the room. And one was behind the other. But the one in front of him had a needle. Oh, my gosh. This is when I realized I was in deep. So they put the needle to my right eye. And I'm screaming, God, no, no. God, no, no. And sure enough, injected the eye. The other one put their hand over my head. And I went out. The stars started spinning. I was seeing stars. They were spinning just like a 45 RPM record. I mean, just spinning around. My next waking moment, I'm in this room. It's cement. There's railings. There's red and black, white signs, like hazard signs. And there's this pool. I want to say about 10 feet by 8 feet. It's bubbling. The railings are around it. And I could see my cat, Misty. It's a black cat. They got that too. And they tossed the cat in. I'm like, oh my God, you can't do this to my cat. So I jump in to rescue the cat in this bubbling water. Then all of a sudden, I wake up in my bed. I'm soaked. I'm completely soaked. Well, listen, that cat was gone for 3 days. I'm questioning myself. You know, is this a dream? What happened? That cat came back, and my mother-in-law at the time, she says, look, Terry, you've got a weird cat. It's got stitches on its forehead. And we look, and the stitches, it was an incision centered right on my cat's forehead. And they were fine. I mean, it must have been 1,000 stitches, all crisscrossed. Wow. And it was like a dark brownish type thread. I don't know. It almost looked like a really fine fish line or something. Mm-hmm. And so the cat really never liked me after that. That was my best friend, that cat. And then it went away and never came back. It stayed for a few days. And that was it.
1: Weird. But, Terry, I have so many follow-up questions for you. So many follow-up. So you start seeing this. Let's go back to the beginning. You start to see it in the sky, and it looks like the moon is getting closer. So in retrospect, was it just this portal was opening up and giving the illusion that it was getting closer, or was it actually physically moving towards you?
2: No, this, I believe when I think about it now, at first I thought it was the moon, you know, logically. And it kept getting closer, but the more I think about it, it was the portal opening. And that's
1: right.
2: The direction that the demonic craft came from.
1: You tried to, you said demonic craft. We'll get to that. You tried to hide.
2: Vimana.
1: Oh, I see. Okay, you tried to hide. It knew where you were. Did you say it went through the pane of glass, or was it just the light coming through the glass, the window in your garage?
2: The light came through the pane of glass. And here's the part I didn't get to. Okay, there's this buzzing sound. And I go out, and I'm behind this UFO. And I can see around. You ever see Star Trek? You ever see Nomad on Star Trek?
1: I'm sure I have.
2: Device
1: yeah.
2: that took over the ship, like a okay. floating rectangular robot.
1: Oh, sure. Yeah. Okay.
2: Remember that one?
1: Yes.
2: There was two of them. There was two of those, which I believe were probes. And I could see my brother-in-law coming out of the back of the house at this point. His eyes were like mm-hmm. bobble-eyed. Well, they call that what? The sphere of influence or the bubble, you know, where mm-hmm. they just shut okay. you off.
1: Interesting. Okay, well, that leads me to the next question. So
2: go.
1: You go out, you look up. Are you levitating 20 feet off the ground, or are they coming to you?
2: Oh, no, no, no. I was on the ground, and I mean, it was a dirt driveway, and I was scraping for stones or sticks or anything I could find to defend myself, and they mm-hmm. levitated me. I was
1: gotcha.
2: Face down, and I was levitated right up to them.
1: So at this point,
2: the driveway over to their craft.
1: Okay, so you go to the craft. Are you being herded into the craft? Are you going voluntarily, or do you think there is some sort of control they had over you to force you?
2: There's no way I was going to that thing voluntarily. No way. I was yeah. terrified because they.
1: So there's some mental control or something. Okay, so
2: yes,
1: you go in. One other thing they say about these type of encounters with UFOs. The inside is vastly larger than the outside. Is that your impression?
2: Absolutely. Yeah. It wasn't like, you know, mammoth, but it was bigger mm-hmm. than what it looked from the outside, yes.
1: Okay, so you go down, there's the grating, there's the seats, you sit down, you see the giant screens. At this point, you mentioned you're being herded, but you're also under their control. They're kind of forcing you to go along with this. Could you
2: at this point I was not being forced. At this point, this was like the best thing in the world that ever happened to me. Okay.
1: So they overwhelmed you with this type of feeling of what, joy? How would you
2: yes.
1: describe the feeling?
2: Just joy. Like the best, think of the best thing that's ever happened to you in your life, multiply it times a billion. It was just it was otherworldly.
1: It made it easy to not object. Like it was okay, this is pretty great.
2: Point well made. Okay. Yes.
1: So then you sit down and then you see the needle. Did you still feel the same feeling or did it shift immediately?
2: Oh, it shifted. I knew I was in trouble. I was screaming, no, no, oh my God, no. And to this day, I still wake up. People tell me waking up from nightmares screaming that.
1: Okay. They kind of knock you out, it sounds like. The one put their hand on you and it's almost like a...
2: Yeah.
1: At the doctor's office type of deal? Anesthetic?
2: As soon as the needle went to my eye, one put their hand over I could feel a hand go on my forehead. And that's when I went out again and the stars started spinning.
1: Yeah. The cat thing with the pool. Okay. Was it like water or was it something else in that pool?
2: It was clear water, but it was bubbling. Like a what do they call those things? A
1: hot
2: sauna
1: tub?
2: Or something.
1: Yeah. Like a hot tub or something like that.
2: Yeah.
1: So it's kind of
2: it
1: the jets
2: gross.
1: Were turned on. Was it large, like the size of a pool, or was it like the size of a hot tub?
2: Right, like I say, it was about 10 by 8 feet, you know, rectangular okay. 10 by 8 feet.
1: Wonder why they took your cat. You had a good relationship. Maybe the cat saw it and said, oh, not without me. Like, you're not taking my human. Maybe the cat just got caught up in it.
2: I think they got anything there. You know, I it could have been like a mass abduction because they got my brother-in-law. He doesn't remember anything about it. But that's what some people remember, some people don't.
1: Yeah. Why do you think you remember this and your brother-in-law did not?
2: Well, I've had many. I was on Coast August 9th with Connie Willis, and I was a guest on there. And I've had many UFO experiences through the years. I'm a musician, guitarist. I was postulating maybe, you know, the right side of the brain is accentuated for music, and that's the artistic side. Maybe it's those type of people. You know, I'm left-handed that can remember this stuff. I don't know. I don't know why.
1: Are you strong-willed? Do you have a hard head?
2: I'm stubborn. Yeah.
1: Okay, stubborn. I think that some other people say that, too. If you're stubborn, you know, that helps because you're not easily influenced in that way. Okay, so all these things happen. Do you ever have any physical remnants left over? Was there any implants, anything strange with your body after the fact?
2: A few years later, my optometrist, he says, So, Terry, he says, your eye surgery progressed quite well. I said, I've never had eye surgery.
1: Oh,
2: he says,
1: no.
2: Yes, you have.
1: Okay. He says, so scarring
2: your
1: or something.
2: Snipped from the inside. He says, the folds of the inner eyes have been snipped and cut and folded. And he says, yeah. Maybe your parents never told you, you know? Maybe
1: wow.
2: Your parents said. Yeah. And I also have...
1: All right. Terry, for the sake of time, I wish we could keep going, but... Fantastic call. I'm so glad you shared that with us here. Oh, boy. Wow. All right. Sometimes I hear stories like that and think, how could you add that much detail and make all that up on the fly? Because that seems and sounds like a true, honest account of an experience. Because I asked a lot of rapid-fire questions, and he had an answer right away. Normally, if they were making it up, you wouldn't be able to answer questions with that detail like he did. Just consider that. All right, I'm Ryan Recker. We're going to have another half hour of open lines. I would love to hear your stories. Ryan Recker at coasttocoastam.com. Don't go anywhere.
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4: Looking for...
5: News. I'm Deborah Valentine. A nor'easter is targeting the Mid-Atlantic and New England states through the weekend. New York's Governor Kathy Hochul has declared a state of emergency for eight counties.
6: Lots of rain, lots of coastal flooding, perhaps even some erosion that could lead to downed trees, and that means downed power lines.
5: New York City and eight counties in New Jersey are also under states of emergency. High winds, coastal erosion, heavy rain, power outages, and travel delays are forecast. The Wall Street Journal reporting President Trump has reportedly rejected Iran's proposed seven-day ceasefire. More from Fox's Chanley Painter.
7: Part of the proposal would have reopened the Strait of Hormuz and resumed nuclear talks. In return, the U.S. would lift its blockade of Iranian ports, ease some sanctions, and unfreeze some assets.
5: The president has reportedly told aides he expects bombing of Iran to continue after the midterm elections. 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
9: A suspect is now facing charges in a Greensboro mall stabbing. Officers arrested David Bush Jr. yesterday for three counts of assault in connection with an attack at the Four Seasons Town Center last month. The man who was stabbed was also later charged with possession of a stolen gun and carrying a concealed weapon. The investigation into a deadly Greensboro club shooting is still underway. Fox 8 reports two people were arrested at Club O on West Market Street yesterday, which came 4 days after a person was killed in a shooting at the club, and four others were also injured. A Guilford County cemetery could soon be changing ownership after pressure from the North Carolina Cemetery Commission. Members issued a cease and desist letter this month to National Vault Services, who the board says has no license to operate Piedmont Cemetery. I'm Daphne Young.
10: Highs will hit the 70s this weekend before some low 80s early next week, then some mid-80s eventually as we head towards the middle portion of the upcoming week. As far as to Saturday, some sunshine. Winds will continue out of the north today with a high near 78 degrees and with a clear sky and light winds overnight. The low should cool down to 50 degrees. Another sunny afternoon to look forward to as we wrap up the weekend tomorrow, the high of 79. And for Monday and Tuesday, plenty of sun as high temperatures climb into the low 80s. I'm Jeff Marr from the Weather Channel on News Talk 94.5 WPTI. 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
1: I am looking at some of the emails, and thank you for sharing your stories. Some people will send me a message and say, you know, I'm a little bit too shy. I don't want to go on the air, but here's my story. Thank you for those. Really, truly, thank you. If you want to email me, Ryan Recker at coasttocoastam.com. I try to go through as many emails as I can during the break. Sometimes the emails are long, so I don't get through a lot. But I do check them all, and even after the show and in between shows, I check them. So feel free to give that try. And if you want to call in, we're going to try to get to as many calls as we can the last half hour of the show here on Open Lines. Tom, can I tell you something that I admire about George Norrie?
2: Sure, why not?
1: I know Coast to Coast has really been on the forefront as a show to bring some of these paranormal topics to light, and people were able to share their stories without getting ridiculed. Something George did, he took that and he took it mainstream with the television shows and the appearances, and he continued to expand it into a point where we're seeing UFO disclosures by the White House. I truly believe it's because of people like George Norrie that happens. And he's got a new show, Strange Universe. It's fantastic. And he keeps expanding. I think he's doing some great work.
2: Well, you know, that's true. And it's an amazing time right now. Things are coming out and they are becoming more mainstream, which is fantastic. And talking about Strange Universe, it's our new Spark TV original series. You can only see it on Spark TV Network. However, Ryan, we have it up on coasttocoastam.com right now. We have a little clip up there. One of our first guests was Danion Brinkley. So you can check that out. You can see our brand, our brand new set. And it's a lot of fun. It's a fun show.
1: Where's the set? Is that in the same studios?
2: It's in Burbank, California is where we film it.
1: Oh, okay. That's fancy, Burbank. Ooh, just like I see on all the daytime television shows, Burbank. That's really neat. And I was looking at the clip, and I think this is going to be a nice hit for Spark TV.
2: Strange
1: Universe with George Norrie.
2: Great backdrop.
1: It's so cool.
2: That's
1: super
2: big,
1: cool.
2: That's a big, that's like a big TV, like an LED screen.
1: Oh, is that a TV?
2: The owners built
1: it. Backlit.
2: They built it from squares. I mean, it's really awesome to see. It's like you're, so if we're talking about Egypt, per se, we could put pyramids right up there, and you'd be sitting there.
1: Cool.
2: In Egypt.
1: So it's like a jumbotron, like at the sporting events?
2: Yeah, something like that.
1: Oh, that is so cool.
2: Yeah,
1: all right. Anyone here listening wants to kind of get an idea what we're talking about, coasttocoastam.com. And it's one of the featured articles where you can see the new TV show Strange Universe with George Norrie debuting. 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Very cool. I would encourage everyone to go do that. 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It's open lines. 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
1: And welcome back to Coast AM. I'm Ryan Recker. Let's see how many calls we can get to because it is the last segment of open lines. How about we go to the wild card line and Scott is in New Mexico. Scott, you're on Coast to Coast AM. Go ahead.
8: Good evening, sir. How are you doing?
1: Good.
8: I'll try to make this short, but it's a little bit of background. As you and your listeners know, New Mexico, of course, is home for Roswell and Dolce and, of course, the Manhattan Project and, you know, but we're also a very spiritual state, heavy Judeo-Christian, as well as the Pueblo and Plains Indians. Part of the story goes, and if I can make, I'll make this quick and bring it together. Back in 1924, an artist in Santa Fe created something called the Zobra. And okay. It is a giant sculpture that they set on fire. The artist was actually a Satanist. Fast forward a number of decades, and it was basically kind of a local. Santa Fe, of course, means faith, and it was mocking the concept of Santa Fe. So it's now recently become very, very popular. But in 1980, in February 1980, the penitentiary of New Mexico in Santa Fe had one of the bloodiest riots in the nation. Over 30 people were killed and tortured. So I happen to have toured the penitentiary with the Secretary of Corrections and the warden, and the vibrations were physical. The horrors that happened, I can't imagine telling you, but the people were tortured. They used acetylene torches and just did horrible things. And a couple of the ringleaders were part of the Satanist group. Anyway, there's also a connection with that and with Zorro Ranch, which is the Epstein thing, and you guys can connect and all that together. But what my question is, in the penitentiary in New Mexico, of course, very, very thick walls. It was built, I believe, in the 20s or 30s. And in the basement or the sub-basement, you could feel the evil, and it was just absolutely awful. And I was wondering, do spirits get stuck or the evil get stuck? Is there a way of ameliorating it through exorcism, or what can be done? Or is it just because they haven't torn it down, they can't tear it down? Is it just there forever?
1: Okay. Well, thank you for the call. I think there have been success stories where they've been scared off or told to go away. And a lot of times when you hear it from the standpoint of your home, people will say that you can just flat out tell it to leave. You're not welcome here. Go. Leave me alone. You can tell it, don't follow me home. If you're experiencing this at a different location, you don't want it to go with you, or maybe you're trying to research it. I know paranormal researchers commonly will do that. If you're at a penitentiary or some sort of building that has a history, especially where there's a violent history, tests that were being done, I would think that the best thing for you to do is, if you ever find yourself in one of those buildings, is to say, you're not welcome at my house. Don't follow me home. Leave me alone. And when it comes to that building, that's someone else's problem. Just, oh boy, just make sure it doesn't impact you. I would say that would be my advice to you. Let's go east of the Rockies. And Tom is in Indianapolis. Tom, you're on Coast to Coast AM. Go ahead.
9: Thanks for taking my call. Radio Indiana, WIBC here in Indianapolis, Indiana. You mentioned Michigan, and that brings back so many memories. We used to go see my Aunt Ethel and Uncle John up in Bayview, Petoskey, every summer. And it just gives me goosebumps when you mention Michigan.
1: It's great. Petoskey's beautiful.
9: But my call, you know, I can't ever get in when George has got these great guests on through the week. And I don't know how John and Cornelius and the lady from New York get through. They must have a special patch through or something.
1: You think there's like a bat line where, or like the red phone that's in the White House? I would say that's not the case. I would say they are very avid listeners that do everything they can, and they call in and they just get on. That's just how it goes sometimes. If you're first one in, you get a little bit luckier. So maybe next time call earlier.
9: I tried and tried and tried and got in finally. But my original thought was when you had George and Judge Jim Gray on talking about drugs this week. Did you hear that show?
1: No, I didn't hear that one.
9: It was great. He talked about, you know, how the drugs laws and all the corruption in drugs. But Mike Royko was in a column here in the Indianapolis Star and Star News years ago from Chicago. Mike Royko, I don't know if you ever heard of him or not, but he's been gone, you know, many, many years. But he said, legalize the drugs, let them sniff their brains out. It's easier to clean up the curbs.
1: No, not anymore. I mean, look at the curbs in some of these large areas, the fentanyl issue, and oh boy, the people live in some of these spots where the homeless and drug problems, I'm telling you, it's not easier to clean up. It's a major issue today. I think he might have missed the mark in his predictions some years ago. Thank you very much for the call. Let's go west of the Rockies, and Jerry is calling in from California. Jerry, you're on Coast to Coast AM. Go ahead.
10: Hi, Ryan.
1: I got you. What's going on?
10: Okay. The caller who lived in Palm Springs 10 years. Yes. The local Indians did put curses on the land for certain purposes. I looked for a gold mine that they had in the Santa Rosa Mountains for many years, and I saw evidence of the curse many times.
1: How so? What would the evidence be?
10: I would walk up a canyon in the morning, and there was this huge, huge boulder, like as big as a room. And there was somebody made a little wall of rocks at the base of it so they could put their sleeping bag inside of it, you know? Mm-hmm. That was there when I go up the canyon in the morning. I come back down, that little wall of rocks is gone.
1: Okay.
10: Things like this. And bigger things than that would move. There was a water tank that was a natural depression in the rock that was supposed to be a landmark to this mine. And one time I went up the canyon and it was there, and I come back a few months later, it's not there, and then I come back a year later and it's back again.
1: Interesting.
10: So even today, sometimes I'm afraid to, when I'm walking, I'm afraid to put my foot down because I think the earth might not be underneath me.
1: is there a chance that sometimes you go back to this gold mine stuff? There's no one else up there that would have disturbed it?
10: No, sir. No.
1: Oh, interesting.
10: You got those mountains to yourself when you're walking around in them.
1: Oh, fascinating. All right. Well, thank you very much for the call. I appreciate it. Wow, that's an interesting one. My call screener that I have with the listeners kind of went wonky. Let me try this one. Is it Jim from Hawaii on the wildcard line? You're on. No, I think I might. We have a weird thing that happened. I think my lineup of callers who are waiting got shifted to an alternate universe because all the names changed on me. Let me try re-bringing this up. Sometimes this happens. It's just a weird anomaly that we have. Is Melissa on the line? I think there is a Melissa. You're on Coast to Coast AM. Go ahead.
11: Hi, Ryan. So I think I've had a couple times when I've had premonitions involving my family members. So mm-hmm. one of them, it was Christmas 1993, and I was... you know, it was after Christmas, and I was saying goodbye to my grandfather, and I grabbed his hand, and I just had this feeling that this was going to be our last Christmas with him. And okay. so then 1994, you know, goes by, and it's about a week before Christmas, 1994, and I'm... home from college, my first year out of college and living at my parents, and the phone rings kind of early the Saturday before Christmas, and I mm-hmm. overhear my mom on the phone, and it's, you know, she's talking to my grandmother, and my grandfather had a stroke. Now,
1: oh,
11: he actually
1: wow.
11: did survive that, but he was in the hospital, you know, that Christmas. And so then in 1995, he actually was diagnosed with cancer, and he did end up passing in 1995. So I do kind of feel like that Christmas 93 was the last Christmas actually with him celebrating, you know, Christmas.
1: Right.
11: And then the other one is in 2003. Again, in December, my sister, who lived in Columbia, Missouri at the time, was 8 months pregnant, mm-hmm. and December 11th was my mother's birthday, and December 10th, my sister was experiencing preeclampsia, mm-hmm. you know, in her 8th month, and December 10th, the day before my mother's birthday, or that night, I had a dream. And in the dream, the specific date, December 16th, my sister was going to give birth.
1: Mm-hmm.
11: Gave birth in my dream. And so then, sure enough, she, you know, lets us know a couple days later. So I
1: isn't that something?
11: I went out
1: That's
11: to
1: cool.
11: dinner with my parents to celebrate my mom's birthday on the 11th, and I told them about my dream. And I said, you know, I think my sister's going to have the baby on December 16th. And
1: yeah.
11: A few days later, my sister let us know that they were going to induce her because of the preeclampsia on December 16th.
1: Mm-hmm. Yes. It's interesting, yeah, those premonitions and the thoughts, mm-hmm. Getting them before it happens. What's really interesting is when you get those premonitions that someone's going to pass, and that's a terrible feeling because you feel there's a certain burden or responsibility associated with it. Thank you mm-hmm. very much with the call. That happened one time with my grandma. I had a dream. My grandma died, and I said grandma didn't wake up, and I told my parents. And my parents are very concerned because that's a strange dream for me to have. Never had anything like that. Well, as it turns out, my dad went over there, and grandma, not hearing so well, had an alarm going off. Didn't hear her carbon monoxide detector going off in the basement. And my dad said, if it wasn't for you telling us on that dream, she very well could have died from carbon monoxide poisoning. And I always thought that kind of premonition, that kind of dream, that was a gift to have that. Something else I do once in a while, and I'll just share this. I think about the times I wish I can go back and say, if I can just have one more conversation or one afternoon or one evening or one last meal with a family member or a friend, a loved one that's no longer with us. This is a little trick that I'm going to share with you. Next time you're with a family member, and if you're lucky enough to have your parents still alive on this planet, and next time you're sitting down with them, I want you to pretend that you from the future wanted to travel back in time to have one last meal with them or one extra moment with them. And I want you to really savor that moment, and I want you to really enjoy their presence and pretend that you from the future will do anything to be in the seat that you are at that moment. Give that a try, and I'll tell you right now, you won't regret it. Let's go back to the wild card line in Astro in Inglewood, California. Astro, you're on Coast to Coast AM. Go ahead. Astro, are you there? I think I heard a snore in there. I think we got Astro while he's sleeping. I almost just want to sing him a lullaby at the end of the night. Astro, are you there? That's okay. Let's go back to the wild card line. And Aaron is in Fountain Valley, California. Aaron, I hope you're up.
12: Yes. Hey, how are you, Ryan Recker?
1: Good. We only have like a minute here, so real quick, go ahead.
12: Okay. Real fast, let's see. I wanted to ask you what you thought. You got me on the spotlight here. What it was is this. The Great Pyramid in Egypt.
1: Oh, yeah. Lots to be said about the Great Pyramids. Aaron, I'm sorry, we're out of time, but, you know, we can do... You know, you could say you can do a program on the Great Pyramids. You could probably do a month straight on the Great Pyramids. There's so much interesting things about them. So we may have to revisit that. But thank you for everyone that called in and emailed me, Ryan Recker at coasttocoastam.com. I'll be back again tomorrow. So many great people to thank, including Dan Galante, Tom Danheiser, Sue Trikas, and Adam Thompson, Gina Silvetti, Michael Cosio, Donna Walker, Bill May, Sean Latasseur, Lex Lonehood, my mentor, Phil Tower, and of course, the legends that make this all possible, George Norrie and Art Bell, and you, your legends for being part of it. I hope that we can connect again tomorrow. I'll try to respond to some of these emails in between. Ryan Recker at coasttocoastam.com. Have a great night.

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13: Severe weather. I'm Deborah Valentine, Fox News. As a nor'easter bears down on the northeast states, states of emergency are in effect for eight counties in New York, eight counties in New Jersey, and New York City. New Jersey's Governor Mike Sherrill advising residents to be prepared.
14: Please make sure you have water on hand, you have food on hand. Many of our coastal roads might become impassable due to flooding as this tide surges on shore, especially in the Back Bay areas. So make sure you're prepared. Charge your phone.
13: Fox Weather's Brandi Campbell reports from Nantasket Beach in Hull, Massachusetts.
15: The nor'easter is strengthening a few hundred miles south in the Atlantic. Now, the forecast says it will reach land along the New Jersey coast this Sunday, as 40 million Americans from Massachusetts to North Carolina could be impacted by damaging winds, flooding from rain, or even major coastal flooding. We are already seeing impacts at airports in New York as they face ground delays due to the wind.
13: The most intense impacts of the nor'easter are expected Saturday into Sunday. Some areas may experience wind gusts up to 60 miles per hour, heavy rainfall, and coastal erosion. Though Hurricane Nolo is not expected to make landfall in Hawaii, it is strengthening into a Category 3 hurricane, and it's bringing tropical storm conditions to the southern part of the island. National Hurricane Center director is Dr. Michael Brennan. He says the agency's focus will be on the rainfall.
16: Rainfall is going to be the biggest threat from this system. Could see isolated totals as high as 25 inches on the Big Island, creating life-threatening flash flooding and mudslides.
13: The National Hurricane Center now projects up to 35 inches of rainfall for parts of the Big Island. Wind gusts could also exceed 50 miles per hour. 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
17: North Carolina Attorney General Jeff Jackson is joining 22 other state attorneys general in calling on Congress to establish federal safety checks for artificial intelligence. The group says rapidly advancing AI technology needs safeguards beyond voluntary industry rules, citing potential risk to financial systems, critical infrastructure, and national security. North Carolina residents are accusing two fuel companies of selling contaminated gas to drivers at more than 100 stations across the state. A federal law alleges workers mixed contaminated fuel with clean fuel loads and delivered it to at least 130 stations without properly testing the mixture. The plaintiffs are seeking class action status on behalf of customers who bought Quality Oil fuel during the 4 years before the lawsuit was filed in May of last year. Quality Oil and Reliable Tank Line deny wrongdoing and say their fuel practices comply with North Carolina law. And a brand new fire engine that cost taxpayers in Johnston County nearly $1 million was wrecked on Thursday.
3: The engine overturned early yesterday during a call northeast of Clayton along Covered Bridge Road. The area was shut down for several hours as crews cleaned up the mess. The extent of the damage to the truck remains to be seen. CBS 17 reports the engine had just been put into service 4 days ago. The Clayton Fire Department showed it off in a series of photographs posted to social media. Investigators have not revealed the cause of the crash. I'm Kyle Wilson.
17: A new study ranks North Carolina's best and worst drivers.
10: Well, Winston-Salem ranked worst.

0: across the weekend. Tomorrow, the high is 79. And for Monday and Tuesday, plenty of sun as high temperatures climb into the low 80s. I'm Jeff Marr from the Weather Channel on News Talk 94.5 WPTI. Stay connected.
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0: from the Great Lakes on the other side of Erie. I'm Ryan Recker, your host tonight on Coast to Coast AM. It's going to be a fun show. Kristen Lee is a paranormal researcher, including the Bel Air House in Ohio. I was just looking at some photos of that as preparing for the show, and I thought it could really use a paint job. I don't know how old these photos were, but I think if the Property Brothers or Bob Vila got a couple of months there, they could really do it some justice if they weren't scared away. Kristen Lee will join us, and we'll talk about that house and some of the stories from it. And that's in the first half of the show. Second half is open lines. It's a Friday night. Anything goes, what you want to talk about. I have a feeling after we discuss this Bel Air house that you're going to want to talk about some hauntings of your own. And I had an email here from Jeff in Louisiana who said, haunted houses are always a good topic on Coast to Coast. I like old houses, whether they are haunted or not. Tell you the truth, I prefer my houses not haunted. And let's say where you live, you may have some hauntings going on there, but do you prefer it that way? Maybe that's the question. If you want to email me during the show, ryanrecker@coasttocoastam.com. I keep my emails up, and I always like to check those during the break. I try to respond to the ones that need responses. Sometimes it's just a quick comment that don't necessarily need a response, but it's also a good way to get a question in to our guest, Kristen Lee. Sometimes I'll try to incorporate those during the conversation, or you can wait until the second half and call in and talk to Kristen yourself. RyanRecker@coasttocoastam.com. It's going to be a fun night. Kristen Lee after the break on Coast to Coast AM. Don't go anywhere.
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5: 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I'm Ryan Recker. 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Joining us now is a paranormal researcher, a mental health professional, and someone that has wrote a new book, Paranormal Confessions, True Stories of Hauntings, Possessions, and Horror from the Bel Air House. Kristen Lee, thank you for joining us on Coast to Coast AM.
6: Ryan, thank you for having me.
5: I was looking at some pictures online of the Bel Air House, and I don't know what it looks like right now. These photos were a couple of years old, but it looks haunted from the outside. If you were to just show me a picture of the house, I would say that's a haunted house. It just from appearance without stepping into it, it gives that vibe even through photographs.
6: Yeah, I think that, the Bel Air House, it's just been layers and layers for me throughout the years. You know, the history, the people, the psychology behind it, the paranormal, and things that we still don't have good explanations for. But you're right. Like when you pull into, 1699 Belmont Street, the Bel Air House, it definitely doesn't look like an ordinary house. It used to look like a neighborhood house, but it's just not. I think that sometimes when we don't, like as human beings, when we don't feel good, we don't look good on the outside. And with everything that's gone on inside of the Bel Air House, I don't think that it just puts off that positive vibe anymore.
5: We should probably mention this is in Ohio. It's close to the West Virginia border, a little bit south of Wheeling. And that analogy you just used, people are like this too. Does that analogy make you feel like this house is a living thing? When you walk into it, you can immediately feel there is something to it.
6: Now, yes, absolutely. But back in the day, it wasn't like that. When I first toured the home to purchase it, it wasn't like that at all. And I never went looking for a haunted house either. I didn't buy it because it was a haunted house. My family and I, we went through two flash floods and we nearly lost everything. So I was just looking for a regular home. But then experience started and there were footsteps and voices and movements and things that were more than one person was seeing or hearing independently. And with my background in psychology and behavioral science, my first reaction was, not that's a ghost or what type of energy is this. My reaction was, what's happening here? So I thought that a lot of it was it fear Was it trauma? Was it suggestion? Was it the environment? Is it something psychological? Was this like PTSD from the natural disasters and the floods? Or is this something paranormal? So, you know, honestly, that question that I'd ask myself over and over again, what are we actually experiencing? It's always kept me interested for more than 20 years, to be honest with you.
5: A lot of people wonder if that region, there's something going on that we don't know about. And right by the West Virginia border, particular coal mining, all these other aspects to it and the history of that region. When you bought the house, I'm guessing the realtor didn't give you a heads up. Oh, just by the way, there's these stories. Disclosure doesn't always happen when you purchase a home. So tell me the first experience you had that there may be something else going on.
6: Sure. So I was asleep on the couch one night. It was a little colder outside, but we all decided to sleep in the living room. And I woke up to the cushion going down. I thought maybe it was a family member. But when I was completely coherent, when I was completely conscious and I opened up my eyes after feeling the cushion go down, I saw a gray figure of a man. And the best way that I've always described it as, he was transparent, he was translucent. I love to cook. So when we cook shrimp and it turns like that gray, translucent type of a color, that's exactly what this person looked like. And I was extremely startled. I mean, sleeping is a vulnerable state. And when I stood up on my arms from, you know, laying down, I screamed, "Who are you?" And this gray figure of a man is the best way I can describe it. He had a very flat affect, and it was male. And then after I screamed, "Who are you?" they got up and walked into the foyer and they vanished. It was, you know, and it wasn't that, you know, I've always had dogs. There was probably about 10 years I didn't, but our dog at the time, she was running around the hardwood floors. You could hear her, you know, claws on the wood floor. You could hear, we could see our breath. All of us, you know, were able to witness. Well, my son was asleep. He was a toddler at the time, and his father was asleep too. But afterwards, when everything started to settle down, it was, I could not go back to sleep. Everybody was telling me, because I went to family and they were saying, you know, "You've gone through so much. This is probably just, you know, some type of a paralysis, or this is something that is psychological." And me being in the psychological field, I also thought that too. So I just brushed it off and thought that it was a traumatic experience that was, you know, I was tapping into through dream. But it, yeah, happened again, and other things started to happen. And then I couldn't explain it anymore, and I didn't feel safe inside of the home. None of us felt safe inside of the home. So, you know, we all had just disbanded the house, and I moved to like a 800-square-foot apartment. And I started to rent the house out, because if indeed that I was not truly experiencing paranormal, I felt okay that renters would be okay. Renters were not okay. There were several hands of renters that moved in, and they all had reported the same thing. So
5: independent,
6: I knew,
5: from what you experienced.
6: Right. And I never told renters, "Hey, you know, you can move in here, but this house might be haunted." I've never said that. It's just business as usual. This is the rent. This is the expectations. This is when it's due. If you need to get out of your lease, give me a heads up. But, you know, so, you know, I never suggested that it was haunted. Now, when the very last renters came in years later, I think it would have been in 2013 or 14, they had already known that the Belair House had a reputation for being paranormal, because there were several television shows that had come through before they moved in. And I do apologize if you hear bulldogs snoring in the background. I'm so sorry. It's past their bedtime.
5: Well, if they start barking at something paranormal, let us know if you experience something as we speak. But yeah, so the other renters, they knew what they were getting into. Sometimes they do. And do they purposely want to live in a house like that? Are they looking for that experience?
6: I don't think that anybody that we rented to did. No, I don't believe that at all. I know that the very last set of renters, we actually called him Chuck Norris because he lasted the longest. His family almost lasted a year. So, I mean, they walked in with seven bodies and it was just him and his wife that left. They were the only two still standing. So,
5: wow.
6: And then when we met him, he walked us into the kitchen and he said the chandelier fell down from the ceiling and it hit my head by an inch.
5: Wow.
6: They had the back bedroom locked just like we did when we lived there. We never went in that back bedroom. We never told them anything like that. And I don't think that it was public about the back bedroom at that time. Now, when they left, I did call upon some colleagues of mine from like 2009 in the paranormal. And I'm like, guys, I don't know what to do at this point. You know, I just don't know what to do. And that's when Bishop James Long, his dear friend of mine, came in and he started to educate me and my family and the community. And then the Bel Air House became popular all overnight. Again,
5: it
6: did sit dormant for a while. It really did, because I never wanted anything to do with hauntings. I just didn't. That's nothing that I ever truly wanted.
5: No, I don't know too many people that would want to live in a house like that. Now, maybe walk through it, do a tour, see if they can experience it for themselves, so they can see with their own eyes what you're describing. So let's say you bring someone through on a tour. How likely is it that they witness something paranormal? Because the frequency of this, it sounds like it's happening quite frequently.
6: I think it doesn't matter what time of day it is. If something's going to come through, it's going to come through. There have been people that I remember in the beginning when I just threw my hands up and was like, I don't even know what to do with this place. This is just the worst problem child I've ever dealt with in my life, to be honest with you. That's how it felt to me. But there was a lady that came in from the West Coast. I believe it was California. And she wanted to purchase the home. So we went down to meet her and she was talking about HBO and all this stuff. And at that point in time, I really wasn't into TV. I just wanted to I wanted to have a normal life. I didn't want a paranormal life. And we went down into the basement because she wanted to check out like the foundation and all of that stuff. And right above her head, the light bulb exploded on all of us. But she was also talking about like Lilith, the deity of the underworld. Or, you know, as if we go into biblical parts, she would be considered someone else, like Eve and things like that. But that light bulb exploding on all of us when she said Lilith was enough for me. Honestly, it really was. I wasn't, you know, going to stand there and add up 2 + 2. I was just like, I'm just going to go now. You know, so we never did. I just didn't feel like her intentions were good to purchase the home, to be honest with you, because I didn't want to bring something. I just didn't want to bring something in that would scare the community, if that makes sense. Now, the Bel Air House does scare the community, but not to the degree that I thought that working with different deities would scare the community, if that makes sense.
5: Sure. I know what you mean. Did you ever, I guess it's hard to tell, at least from some of the photos I'm looking at. Do you have any neighbors close by to that house? Do they have any experiences, crossovers from being close to that property?
6: Yes. There we're talking 20 years of this. And I don't believe that it's just the Bel Air House. I don't. I believe it's the whole entire village of Bel Air. And I'm in Bel Air, but not downtown Bel Air. I'm like up in the hills in Bel Air now. So it's not even so much paranormal for me anymore. I've got hills and hills and hills. And I think that my biggest neighbor is a huge oak tree. So I mean, there's so many different things that are up here in these hills. So I've kind of like advanced, not just to ghosts or paranormal, but like more of supernatural, because there are times that I can be sitting on my deck at night, and actually I would be sitting out there, you know, tonight, but I figured that, you know, some of the noises that come out of those hills would interrupt our audio. So I just chose to stay in. But there is a lot of different things up here. There are sounds that I know, and then there are sounds that I don't know. Like, I know what a turkey sounds like. I know what a fox sounds like. I know what owls sound like. But, and I know that there's deer coming through the trails and stuff like that in the woods and in the hills. But then sometimes, you know, and I'm not trying to be graphic, so please, you know, don't be upset, anyone. But like when the coyotes come in, and so mostly they're here like mid-January to March, right? They've been here all summer long. So I'm not sure exactly what's shifting in the hills right now, but there's definitely something in these Appalachian hills that is, there's been a lot of different sightings that people believe in cryptozoology. I'm starting to really see that now where I didn't believe it before. But being here for almost 9 years in these hills is definitely opened up my eyes to a lot more than just ghosts in the Bel Air house.
5: Wow. Have you caught any of this on video or audio where you've been able to tape it and observe it after the fact?
6: Like in the hills?
5: Anywhere. Have you maybe got some of the sound you're talking about, or have you recorded something from inside the home that is unexplainable?
6: Inside of the Bel Air house, absolutely 100%. There's thousands and thousands and thousands of videos and audio clips on many different paranormal investigators' websites or YouTube channels or social medias. The Bel Air house, just it's become like a Frankenstein, to be honest with you. And I feel like I'm Mary Schelling sometimes, because people forget about me and they just go straight to the Bel Air house.
5: Well, that's a lot, because... What are some ones that stand out to you that even surprised you when it came to those recordings?
6: I think that the most disturbing one, honestly, was a dear friend of mine. Her name's Carrie Forgas, and she just appeared on HGTV with me last Friday. We did a segment on America's Scariest House, and we were... Gosh, I think it was 2017, to be honest with you, that she was hosting people at the Bel Air house. Excuse me. And she got up early, and Carrie's very motherly and very nurturing. So she was cooking everybody breakfast, and somebody had walked in, like one of her teammates had walked into the kitchen, and she started talking to them, and she just started pouring a hot pan of bacon grease down her leg and didn't even face her while she continued to talk to them. And she did not even remember doing it. So those are like some of the things that are very terrible, horrible inside of the Bel Air house that happened.
5: Wow. I've never experienced anything like that. Now, keep in mind, I work some weird hours doing Coast to Coast AM. I've never been so tired that in the morning I poured bacon grease on my leg and did not notice it. So... is it like a trance? Do you think was going on there? Was someone controlling her? Or it was a trance?
6: That's what the investigators had stated. Yes, I wasn't there at that time. I was, you know, out and about doing some things because we were holding an event at the Wheeling Casino. We had a lot of different people come in for a huge paranormal symposium and convention. So I wasn't there, but she did have third-degree burns on her legs. We did see that. Wow. That is 100%.
5: Well, your website, by the way, people can look it up. BelAirHouseTours.com, is that right?
6: Yes, sir.
5: Okay. Paranormal Confessions, name of the book. True Stories of Hauntings, Possession, and Horror from the Bel Air House. And our guest is Kristen Lee. Again, look up belairhousetours.com. I'm getting all kinds of questions through my email right now, ryanrecker@coasttocoastam.com. We will take some of your calls in the next hour, and we're going to continue our conversation about this house. Quite creepy. I've heard a lot of stories on this show before. I can't say I've ever heard a story of some sort of trance where you pour grease on yourself and not notice it. That's a new one for me. I'm sure there's a lot of other stories like that. So we're going to take a break and we'll be right back. Ryan Recker at coasttocoastam.com. Feel free to email me. 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
8: News. I'm Chris DeMeo. Much of the East Coast expected to be belted by a major nor'easter this weekend.
9: Flashing places from North Carolina to New England with heavy rain, damaging winds, flooding, and strong surf. Some areas could see over 5 inches of rain by Tuesday. All this expected to create major travel disruptions and power outages. More than 40 million people are in the storm's path.
8: Fox's Chanley Painter. Chinese President Xi Jinping satisfied with this week's meetings in Washington with President Trump. Xi, through an interpreter, says the trip was productive.
10: When the president visited China in May, we agreed on the vision of building a constructive China-U.S. relationship of strategic stability. This time, we've agreed to add new substance to it.
8: Both leaders talked tariffs, the Middle East, and AI. 11 people are dead after a bus flipped over in central Iran. 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
12: An Edgecombe County fentanyl dealer tried to flush evidence down the toilet, but a judge still gave him 6 years. Federal prosecutors announced this week that 39-year-old Monte Quintrell Council will serve the sentence for trafficking fentanyl. The North Carolina AT&T University community is saying goodbye to a student who died trying to save his sister. The North Carolina Wildlife Resources Commission says 21-year-old Dorian Jackson tried helping his sister after her kayak capsized on Lake Norman last weekend. Hundreds of people showed up yesterday at a vigil in the university's Harrison Auditorium. Jackson was expected to graduate next year. One of four Helene storm victims in North Carolina remains displaced 2 years later. Another 60% say they felt abandoned by government relief efforts. I'm Daphne Young.
5: Highs will hit the 70s this weekend before some low 80s early next week, and some mid-80s eventually as we head towards the middle portion of the upcoming week. As far as this Saturday, some sunshine. Winds will continue out of the north today with a high near 78 degrees, and with a clear sky and light winds overnight, the low should cool down to 50 degrees. Another sunny afternoon to look forward to as we wrap up the weekend tomorrow, the high of 79, and for Monday and Tuesday, plenty of sun as high temperatures climb into the low 80s. I'm Jeff Marr from the Weather Channel on News Talk 94.5 WPTI. 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

0: 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Now, here's your guest host, Ryan Recker.
1: We're talking about the Bel Air House, which is right there in Ohio near the West Virginia border. And I'm getting some emails from people who say they live in the area and they know exactly what we're talking about. I mean, it's a landmark in that spot. We also talk about what it's like to have these ghosts walking around homes. I know there's a loneliness epidemic, and they say primarily with people over the age of 50, it's something that people deal with. I don't know anyone that would prefer to live in a house with a ghost than live alone. Maybe there are people that want to live in a haunted house. They're looking for that sort of thing. We'll have to save that for the open lines. There's just a lot to get to with our guest, Kristen Lee. We're going to take some more of your emails, Ryan Recker at coasttocoastam.com. That was Kevin, it looks like, messaged me. And we'll take some of your calls next hour, too. Tom, it's so good to hear from you. How are you, sir?
2: 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How you doing, man?
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2: 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And I got to tell you, Ryan, this is going to get really good. This is going to get a really good tonight.
1: You notice everyone talks about haunted houses, but not haunted cars. So I think I would rather live in a van than a haunted house.
2: Yeah, but that, if a van's haunted, wouldn't it like just take off down the street just at a moment's notice?
1: Drives itself, the brakes go out.
2: Yep.
1: Oh, man. See, there's a new fear. I don't know if the police would accept that as an answer. Why is the car down the road crashed into a tree? Well, I think a ghost did it. I don't know. If they put that in their police report, no one would believe me.
2: Did you ever see a movie called The Boy?
1: No, I don't think I have.
2: Check it out. It's scary.
1: Oh, no. Does that happen?
2: This is going to get good tonight.
1: All right. Thank you, Tom. Kristen Lee is our guest. We'll talk more about the Bel Air House and some of the hauntings they experience there next on Coast to Coast AM.
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1: 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Joining us here is an author of Paranormal Confessions, True Stories of Hauntings, Possession, and Horror from the Bel Air House. And to talk about the Bel Air House as well, Kristen Lee, thank you so much for joining us on Coast to Coast AM. I'm wondering, does the emotions of the people inside the house perhaps change the mood of what's going on there? So if someone walks in and they're angry, does that welcome in spirits or anything like that?
6: We have a lot of people that from all over the country and different countries that come in. But yes, I think that fear and anger can absolutely change the experience. Whether that's because the environment itself is responsible or because the emotions change how we perceive what's already happening. What I've seen, though, over the years, there's so many different people that walk into the same room and have different experiences, too. It just depends on what they're carrying emotionally. So I don't automatically say anger welcome spirits in, but I'd say a strong emotion can turn it up the volume, to be honest with you. And I think that that's why I used to tell people, you know, stay grounded, document what's happening. Don't preform to the fear. And I think that as a researcher and investigator, we learn more when we're observing than when we're feeding the atmosphere.
1: Going back to the bacon grease incident and the trance, can, let's say, something attach to a person in the house and stay with that person after they leave the house? Can it travel with those that visit this Bel Air house?
6: Yes, I've seen it a few different times, but people describe their experiences and they interpret them as attachments where something might seem to follow them after they leave the location. But I'm very careful with that word because once you tell somebody something can attach to you, you create a tremendous amount of fear. And I know I'm in the spooky business, but I don't like to scare people. I don't like to suggest things to people or psychologically try to make them have some type of a fracture. So, you know, I look at it. What actually changes when they leave, like if they have sleep or stress or behaviors, family behaviors, environment behaviors, work behaviors, what they're experiencing, when did it start? You know, and it's a lot of people sometimes want to pinpoint trauma bonds and things like that to a haunted location. Well, I left the Bel Air house, or I left this house, or I left the cemetery, and this is what's happened to me. But if something still remains unexplained after that, like, you know, all of those like questions are asked and responses are made, then I'm more open into like that spiritual interpretation. But honestly, Brian, I never want fear itself to become the diagnosis.
1: Sure. Well, let's look at what happens when you're inside the house. Sometimes in homes that are haunted, they mention there's a specific spirit or maybe one main person, and I'll use the term person, that they communicate with, and they do it by name, and they use the same name, and they say it's the same spirit. Do you encounter the same entities when you walk in? Are they different? Do you know them by name? How do you, I guess, interact? And do you think you've had reoccurring spirits there?
6: Yes, there is certain presence that people have reported repeatedly enough that names and patterns become like attached to them over time. There is the spirits of the Hetherington family. Plus, there's other names that come through that we don't recognize. But we also have to remember, too, that when people come into the Bel Air House and they have been visiting, the whole paranormal community has been visiting the Bel Air House since 2009, sometimes people also bring in their own spirits. You know, we have a lot of rules on the website now because we've had to kind of learn what to do and what not to do with people bringing in trigger objects. We don't allow them, period. That's just it. People would bring in deceased loved ones' remains, like ashes and things like that, to try to communicate with them. And that's grief. That's not paranormal. To me, it is, at least. That's from what I witnessed during those few times that people had actually done that. But, you know, I think that the biggest thing here for me is what I'm very careful with is because once you give a spirit a name, or if a spirit tells you its name, people can start fitting every sound or every experience into that same identity. So I look for consistency first and patterns first, and the same area of the house or a similar behavior, similar descriptions from different people who weren't coached. For a long time, I left a very crucial piece of history out of the public. And years later, I think it was 2018, paranormal team actually brought this information to me. So that validated it for me that this could really be something that is paranormal. But sometimes, you know, going back to what, you know, what we were talking about with the names, you know, sometimes that creates a very strong sense that you're dealing with the same presence, right? And then other times the experiences feel completely different. So I wouldn't say every activity inside of the house comes from one spirit. I think that the Blair House has always had more layers than what people know and what I've known or what I didn't know back then, but I'm pretty much aware of it now.
1: This is something I really respect about paranormal investigators. And I think that's something that people on the outside don't understand is just how scientific they can be to make sure they're not getting false positives. They don't want to coach people when they walk into a home. They want to get the raw data, and then they want to analyze it and see if it can be reproduced. They go through their investigations in a very scientific way, and they're able to present their findings with a certain amount of certainty that way, because they know that they're not tainting things, because they want to make sure it's genuine. And I really respect that. And it sounds like you also have that same sort of understanding. You want to make sure what you're experiencing is genuine, not coached. Unfortunately, the thing that you mentioned there that I really grabbed onto was grief. And I have to imagine that when there is this reputation of a house that you can experience these things, that people do come in a state of grief, hoping that they could reach loved ones. And it's tough for you, I'm guessing, as someone that owns the house, that these people are coming to you in a vulnerable state, and they're just reaching for anything they can to try to go beyond the grave.
6: Yeah, that it's heart-wrenching sometimes, but that's where, you know, I rely on my psychology background to help them to, you know, just to regulate them and to educate them, because when they leave, we always, in the several times that people have done this with grief, I'm going to be honest with you, there were times where it just blew my mind on how we could hear spirits communicating through different pieces of equipment, you know, audio equipment and things like that. There was a lady that wanted to say goodbye to her father, and she felt that she needed to come to the Blair House to do that. I'm going to let everybody that's listening know, you do not have to go to a location to say goodbye to your deceased loved one. You do not. You can sit in your living room, in your car, at your desk at work, or taking your dogs for a walk in nature, and you can tell them goodbye. You can receive signs or feelings or impressions or memories from them. You don't have to go to a paranormal hotspot in order to do something like that. The other things that are very important to me, and I agree with you, Ryan, and thank you for, appreciate you for saying, you know, with the whole part of the investigation, because a good investigator isn't trying to prove a ghost is there. It's just not. Mm-hmm. I feel that as a paranormal investigator, trying to remove every ordinary explanation has to come first. That's first and foremost. And I don't tell people what they're supposed to hear or see. You know, people watch YouTube and people watch TV shows and they hear the stories, but they need to have their own experiences, because just like every single human being on an individual basis on this earth, we all have different experiences. So, and we all learn by different experiences. So what may have happened to me may not happen to somebody else. What may have happened to somebody else may never happen to me. And I'm okay with that. I just want to make that very clear to people that may be grieving right now, or may be in fear, or maybe wanting to jump on that paranormal wagon and start a team, or, you know, fall to the other side of it and want to get clicks and likes and be famous. You know, these are other layers of the Bel Air House that I also talk about too. But the goal for me, it's never to manufacture, you know, things being certain. It's just to reduce the contaminations and ask what the heck really happened here. And what's reasonably good to rule out. We still do that. I think that we use the word debunk like maybe 186 times one time during a video. That was a good day.
1: Well, you know, I think, yeah, you have these different environmental factors that could play into it, and it's good. It is good to debunk. It's good to be skeptical, because when there is something that's truly unexplainable, then it makes it that much more special in a way, because, you know, you've started to eliminate a lot of the things it could be, and that puts you onto a track where, okay, there could be something here. But I wanted to go back to something else you mentioned, and, you know, people come to the house looking for specific people. But some of the different things you've experienced in this house, apparitions or light bulbs and chandeliers and trances, do you believe that these are once living humans that are taking form or controlling things in the house? Or do you think this could be something else entirely?
6: I think it's a little bit of both, but honestly, that's the $1 million question, to be honest with you. I don't think that we know enough to put every experience into one category. And sometimes I absolutely feel like it's human, like familiar voices, recognizable personalities. Even some experiences seem connected to a specific person. But I think that all other things don't feel that way at all, if that makes sense. Because, so let's say that I leave the room for several possibilities, maybe something environmental or something psychological. Maybe that I had a memory during an investigation of me and the kids carving pumpkins at the dining room table. That's nostalgia. I'm going to get overwhelmed. I'm going to get emotional. So I need to step away from that. I've actually had to learn how to train myself to step away from the house. And remember, back in the day, I was the baby paranormal person. I had many great people in the paranormal take me under their wing and teach me the ropes, a lot of them. So I have learned from very old school paranormal people. I don't name drop because I think that's egotistical, but I'm just going to say that I've been so blessed to work with the people that I've worked with. And the other part too, Ryan, I don't want to leave anybody out because I get a phone call in the morning. So, so, you know, but going back to, you know, to a person that once lived there, or something that we simply don't have language for yet. This reminds me of something too. One night, this is crazy. I just cannot believe I'm going to tell you this, but I'm going to tell you. It was shortly after my Uncle Roy died, and he had been in the house several times, and we had a heater on in what we now call the altar room, because it's an altar room for like deceased loved ones and memorials and things like that. But we had the heater on, and it had red lights on it. And Rick Hayes, who's a very good dear friend of mine, he's a psychic medium, he was running the event with the groups of people that were there. And I was just kind of in the shadows watching everything happen. Quiet little sister in the corner is where I've spent most of my life. But, you know, those lights kept turning on and off on command. The heater would turn on and off on command. And it wasn't a short circuit. It wasn't in the wiring. He was asking very specific questions and getting very intelligent answers through the lights going up. Like, could you move it up three times? And then when one, two, three, the lights would go up for the heat. Could you bring them down a little bit more? You know, is this truly Uncle Roy? One, two, three, four, five. So it was kind of like one of those, one of those spikes or pucks is what they call them. I believe paranormal puck back in the day is what we used to use. But that was really cool. That was extremely cool. And then one time, my husband and I were checking in a guest. It was in the summertime, and we had the ceiling fans going and the lights and the ceiling fans in the living room. And we said, we're going to go to dinner for about an hour. We'll be back later to, you know, if you need guys anything, just give us a call. We'll come back. And I was like, are you guys okay with that? I was talking to the spirits of the house, and the ceiling light clicked on, and I was like, oh, that's interesting. Mm. Let's ask it some more questions. Let's talk to the ceiling fan, right?
1: Well, you got it. Yeah. Right? Well, we got you on the line. That's what it feels
6: this is
1: like.
6: Where my, right. So my cookie side comes out. But no, it really did happen. Like, we were asking specific questions, and could you turn the light all the way off if that indeed is your answer? And it would do it again. And then could you turn it on if this is your answer? And it's not like we were trying to, you know, make any type of entity or paranormal energy preform. It's just we wanted validation. I think that's what we're all looking for, is that validation.
1: Oh, yeah. Well, let's, we got to go to break, but let's take some calls after the break. Kristen Lee, are you ready to talk to some listeners next hour?
6: Yes, sir. Absolutely.
1: Let's do it. Paranormal researcher Kristen Lee joining us. 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
5: 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And Amanda Knox joins Bobby Cass to talk about surviving prison and life nearly 20 years after being wrongfully accused.
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0: Retirement is not just about the age you leave work. The month you leave, the way you hold your first paycheck, and the decisions you make before Medicare and Social Security settle into place and can change the math more than many retirees realize. We're going to talk about that today and a whole lot more, so hang tight with us.
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3: Hey, welcome into Wealth Over Taxes with Kevin Sullivan and Robin Whitlock. Infinite Wealth Advisors, that's their firm, and they are both accredited investment fiduciaries and really helping many in Greensboro, the Triad, and beyond in that ultimate goal, and that is reaching retirement with that financial independence in the right way for you. And of course, as they talk about on the show every week, they'll talk with you one-on-one about what the best strategies could be for you in your retirement plan. So first off, new voice here. We'll get into that. But hello, Kevin and Robin. Great to be with you.
2: Dave. Hey, yeah. Dave. Thanks for joining us. Yeah, this is going to be a wild ride. Yeah,
0: thanks for helping us. We were with Gary for 4 years.
3: Yes.
0: So, and then he retired, and I think he's moved back up to New York, and we're certainly going to miss him. He was a tremendous asset. So
3: Gary's a great guy. And he kept wonderful notes, too, as I was taking over. I was doing prep for taking over the show, and he just had wonderful notes.
2: I can only imagine the notes he had about us.
3: No, they were all good.
0: Yeah, so, you know, I mean, Gary was tremendous. We're going to miss him. I think he moved just this past week. He headed back up to New York. So
3: yeah,
2: and we had a great time with Gary. He's a lot of fun. Behind the scenes shenanigans, always a good time. So Dave, you better buckle up.
3: I know. Big shoes to fill. And Gary has entered the wonderful world of retirement, which of course is what you help guide people into.
2: Right. His notes he was taking was about retirement.
0: Yeah, I think you're right.
3: Yeah. How appropriate. So I guess, you know, he really listened to your advice. That's the whole thing over 4 years. You know, a lot of people, we talk about when we retire, and I think we think in terms of age, and we think in terms of the year we retire. What about the month we retire? That could have a big effect on, well, the taxes, the benefits, health care, et cetera, et cetera. So, Kevin and Robin, I mean, why should someone who's planning to retire next year, for instance, think about the month and not just the age?
0: Yeah, I mean, I think there's
2: Social Security.
0: Yeah, I mean, Social Security is a big, and I think, Rob, we talked about that last week, that you get, you know, some of your wages go against, you know, the Social Security, the payback on Social Security. So if you retire too far into the year, that you can get some overlap there, and you can actually lose some of your, well, you don't really lose your Social Security benefit, but your Social Security benefit
2: can be reduced. No, but the calculations, it's important, you know, the month. I mean, yes, the year is very important too, but for us, even drilling down into the month is very important, because you're, especially with Social Security, that defines your, you know, whether it's full retirement age, if you're retiring beforehand, if you're retiring after, and then, of course, like Kevin alluded to, the calculations for wages earned prior to retirement and after retirement. So really important that, you know, retirement planning is about the year that you want to retire. Everybody has a year in mind, but for us, too, it's also important about the month that you retire. And I know for me, as a tax specialist and a tax practitioner, I want to know the month, and in particular birthdays, because that defines a lot of things for me, from tax planning and for Social Security planning. So very, very important.
3: Well, it really is, and I'll just

0: And you complete that year, well, all of that income is going to go on that one tax year. So if, you know, say, for example, you're going to retire at the end of this year, which is 2026, and you want to work till that very last day, but say you decide to work to the first week in January, well, then that you're going to have some earned income for the next year. And it does get a little more detailed than that. But a lot of times, you know, we want to do some proper tax planning. And if you're going to retire, try to get you retired in the correct year so that we can look at, Social Security calculations. Another, you know, topic to think about and consider is also taking your withdrawals from your retirement accounts and adding those to the tax return. So it is important, the timing of your retirement, not just the year, but also the date, the month, you know, and the date can be very important.
1: Yeah, I mean, the other thing to think about, particularly for those of you that are listening that are executives or senior managers, where your compensation plan can potentially provide for a bonus. You got to look and decide when it is, what your exit strategy looks like. Good, because if you've done all the work in 2026 and your bonus gets in, you have to be employed, say, on January 1st of 2027 in order to get your bonus, which maybe gets paid out in March, then you should be working around that. So, you know, again, those are a lot of the questions that we'll ask. So it's not always about, where's your IRA, where's your 401k, how are you going to draw the money out? Those things are important. Just to reiterate, and I think that, you know, one of the things that Robin and I try to do is, you know, back to the question of the bonus and things like that, that you want to make sure so let's say that your company pays you a bonus and you have to be working on January 1st of 2027 in order to obtain that. We want to make sure that your retirement date's January 2nd, 2027, to make sure you're getting your bonus, which may not be payable until March or April.
0: And then that's going to require some additional tax planning, because that's going to be money that's considered earned income. So it's going to also impact Social Security.
1: I guess the point is that you got to look at all this stuff. And, my experience has been that most people don't look at that, and most advisors have difficulty trying to get their arms around that. But Robin and I, that's stuff that Robin and I do on a regular basis. We're sort of trained and conditioned to ask all those questions, to make sure, our job is to make sure you're getting the maximum amount that you can get. So that's our job. That's our responsibility to you, and that's what we're going to do.
2: So what about healthcare considerations too, especially if they're not yet 65?
0: Yeah, that's a big consideration, and that is something that we also counsel our clients and prospective clients that are going to retire, especially prior to age 65. They're going to have health care. And as you know, health care is very expensive. I helped someone in the last couple of weeks with their health care, and their premiums are $2,000 a month just for a husband and wife. And that's prior to age 65. And this particular person is age 60. So, that's going to be 5 years worth of premium. That is a lot of money to take into consideration. That's going to have to come from, your retirement dollars, unless you have some special package, which I haven't seen any, but unless you have some special package with your current employers. So big consideration. And
1: that could be a huge, let's say you live on $150,000 a year.
2: Mm-hmm.
1: Okay. So let's say that's what your income is. And, so that's what your outflow of expenses are. And, and you want to retire at 60 and you're married. And let's say all the kids are out of the house. You don't have any children on what I call children.
0: Empty nesters.
1: Have any children, what I call on the payroll. So you don't have any kids on the payroll. So it's just you and your spouse. And all of a sudden, you realize that from 60 to 65, you've got to have private health insurance. And as Robin said, I've seen numbers as low as 2,000, but most of what I've seen is in the $2,200 to $2,300 range a month. Mm-hmm. So imagine you live on $150,000 a year, and then all of a sudden you have to allocate $30,000.
2: Wow.
1: Okay, which is a third of your income, third.
0: Does not include tax calculation.
1: That's right. For the next 5 years until you hit age 65, when you can elect Social Security
0: or Medicare.
1: When you can elect Medicare.

0: And so you're having to, so maybe instead of taking 150, now you got to take out, you know, probably 185, 100, and now almost $190,000 to live on. That's a, there's a huge difference there in the withdrawal rate. And remember that you're doing that early on in the retirement process as opposed to later on. So because you're doing it, you know, sequence of returns, you're going to, because you're doing it earlier on, it can have a more of a negative impact, you know, in the long run. So you listen, folks, you just got to be careful. You got to, you want to find a competent advisor. You want to find somebody who, a team, whether it's us or whether it's somebody else that knows what questions to ask, that knows how to drill down on all of this stuff and to make sure that you're asking all the questions and that you have all the appropriate responses that you need to make sure that you're not leaving anything on the table. And that is precisely why we leave openings on the schedule every single week for listeners to come in and visit with us. And so if you come in to visit with us, we're going to do three things for you. One, we're going to develop a retirement plan for you. That's going to be a written plan. It's going to include cash flow. Where am I going to take my income from? Am I going to get income from Social Security? When am I going to elect Social Security? How am I going to elect Social Security? If I have a spouse, when is my spouse going to elect Social Security? Should they be taking a spousal benefit? Did they have their own work benefit? So we need to ask all those questions. Then where am I going to draw my assets from? How is that going to impact me from an income tax point of view? Do I need to draw more assets down in the first 5 years because I'm retiring at 60 and I'm not going to get Medicare until I'm 65? So you want to look at all that stuff and see what that looks like. So that's step one. Step two, risk. Two types of risk that we're concerned about. First type of risk is just your emotional risk tolerance for the market. Okay, that's important, but what's more important is what we call risk capacity. Risk capacity is your portfolio's ability to withstand a big market correction without it derailing what you've done from a planning point of view in step one. And then, of course, all through the retirement process is just like through the work process when you're employed. Uncle Sam takes a piece of everything that comes through the front door. So, Robin, how do we deal with that?
1: It's our fan fave. It's the tax topic. And so once your income plan is created, I will prepare an income tax analysis for you that will be based on your specific income plan and your specific circumstances. I will take into consideration your required minimum distributions, Social Security, other investment income, if you've got rental income, if you've got income from other sources, all of that for a comprehensive tax plan.
0: So, you know, those three items, bedrock of what we do for clients every single day. When you start to see some of this stuff and you see it laid out, it is going to change your perspective. It's going to change the way you approach retirement. 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Our strategies used by people that have millions of dollars saved for retirement, they can help you. What they can't do is get you on our schedule. You got to take the first step for that. So, Dave, how do people get on our schedule?
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2: 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Robin and Kevin, both accredited and investment fiduciaries, talking about preserving your wealth, building your wealth, building that income in your retirement, making sure you have good proactive tax strategies. And all of that we're going to cover now and even into withdrawals with Kevin and Robin as we look at those early years, those critical, if you want to say the first 5 years of retirement, for instance. Why can a bad market early in your retirement, bad timing for you, but how can it be more damaging than the same kind of decline later in retirement?
0: Well, I mean, it has to do with sequence of returns, and we talked about that a little bit in the first segment. If you lose money or you have an excess of spend in the first, say, 5 or 7 years of retirement.
1: Let's define excess of spend. Yeah. That means spending more than you should.
0: That's right. or not anticipating the fact that you've got to spend $30,000 a year for $25,000 a year for healthcare.
2: Right.
0: I mean, that can have a negative impact in the long run.
1: Yes.
0: I think that the point there is, and that's not a scare tactic, so I don't want you to think that it is.
1: No.
0: I think that the issue there is, if you know that, again, it line of sight, you know, I always talk about line of sight, left eye on the beach front, right eye on the horizon. So you want to see stuff that's coming up over the top of the mountain, but you want to see the stuff that's in front of you too. But you want to plan based on things that are coming over the mountain at you. So sequence of returns is a controllable mechanism if you have excess expenses early in the retirement process, as long as you've planned for that. So if you can integrate those expenses into the retirement plan for the first, say, 5 years in the event of, you know, the healthcare situation, it's much easier to manage. And we can show you ways that you can manage your way through that, or at least point out what the results are going to look like. Now,
1: and I think just to kind of drill down on that, BlackRock did a study and they notated that early losses combined with withdrawals can drain assets that otherwise could participate in a recovery. So very, very important. And this all kind of circles back to why you need a plan, because those things happen. You can't time the market. So it's very important that, which is why we do income planning first, because we want to see what your need is, how we're going to achieve that need, and then all of those other factors get funneled into that planning process.
0: Yeah, I mean, in a lot of cases, you know, clients come in and say, okay, well, I know I need to have, you know, in segment one, I said $150,000. I know I need to have $150,000 of income coming in every single year. So, you know, one of the things that Robin and I will do will be to design a distribution plan that generates that 150 grand. Now, for the first 5 years, I need that extra $25,000 a year to pay for the healthcare side. Well, we can integrate that into the plan, and you can actually get to see what that looks like. I think that with respect to the sequence of returns question, that's a risk question, you know, and sort of step two in our process is risk. And the sequence of returns does not speak to your risk tolerance. Sequence of returns speaks to risk capacity. So I lost a bunch of money because the market took a nosedive and my portfolio, the capacity of my portfolio, can no longer support the distribution plan that I have in my income plan. And so that's problematic. So you just need to know what that looks like. I, you know, the number two thing that we do here is what? Is manage risk. Mm-hmm. I mean, we write plans, yes. And that's the number two thing. And by the way, those two things are not mutually separated from each other. Yeah. It's income planning first, and risk is the very, very next thing that we do, because you've got to manage that process, and you have to manage the risk. So one of the things you can do is you can set up the plan that you know that you're going to get those income distributions every single year, no matter what happens, and then you can manage the rest of the portfolio in accordance with what your natural risk tolerance is for the market. So I know it's a long answer to a short question, but hopefully that provides you with some clarity.
1: So, Dave, how do they get in touch with us if they have a question about their risk?
2: Absolutely. And you know, a good time, if you want to think of the financial red zone, is not only the 5 years, for instance, before, but even after retirement. They're very important years. 800-757-6062. 800-757-6062 for a comprehensive and customized to you review. And you can also text IWA to 600-700. That's IWA to 600-700. You know, I think about those first 5 years. And not only are they critical strategically and in terms of withdrawal and sequence of returns risk, but they're also really supposed to be the most fun years, you know, the go-go years. Do you find that people in worrying so much that they become really maybe sometimes too conservative and deprive themselves?
0: I've seen that. And frankly, the go-go years are, at least from what Robin and I have seen, are not the first 5 years, particularly if you retire at either 60 or 65.
1: We've got clients that have go-go years. They're in their 80s.
0: They're still go-go.
2: I know them. Yeah.
1: Yeah, we have had some clients that reached out this week. They're in their mid-80s, mid to late 80s. And it's... I will say it's a new marriage. They've been married 14 years.
2: Okay.
1: But they go-go, and they were sharing some
0: all the time.
1: Yeah, they shared God pictures with me just recently of their anniversary, and I want to shout out to Billy and Matt. And we've done planning for them for years. She's been a client of the firm for a long time, and because of the planning and the check-ins that we do, they are still strong at it. I mean, every time I talk to them or visit with them, they have been on a cruise or been on a trip somewhere, yeah, visiting.
0: Like
1: all
0: she
1: the,
0: never stops.
1: Yeah, they're big golfers. And guess what? They don't even let me play golf with them because they're such good golfers.
0: Yeah, very good golfers.
1: The point is that the planning does matter. And it's not just the first 5 years or the next 5 years. It is about planning all along, doing those check-ins. Things change. I know in this particular situation, you know, grandchildren, great-grandchildren have been added, you know, spouses of the grandchildren, all these things, you know, and these are updates that we make, and there's desires that come with those updates in families, and that equates to changes in their planning. And so those are things that when you're a long-term client of this firm, those are the things that matter. And those are the things that we take into consideration so you can continue to go up and well into your 90s if that's what you want to do.
0: Yeah, which they are certainly doing.
1: Yes.
0: You know, I think that the other question that comes up is, you know, does that mean that, you know, the retirees should become dramatically more conservative the day they stop working? And I mean, I think that, frankly, the short answer to that is no.
1: No.
0: I mean, I think if you're doing a plan and you're doing a plan in advance, again, plan the work the plan. You want to plan what you want to do, and then work, you know, and then what we do is we do that and then reverse engineer the plan, and then what you need to do from an investment point of view to support what your objectives are. And that's really the way a plan should be done. It shouldn't be, well, you know, I'm going to do this, you know, this Monte Carlo, you know, portfolio for you, or you know, whatever rap you get from, you know, from somebody who's not really looking, you know, four layers deep. Mm-hmm. It's about managing the portfolio, but it's about so many other things other than managing the portfolio, because all the things that you're doing through the retirement process influence how you should be managing the portfolio in the first place, in addition to, you know, again, risk capacity and your risk scores and things like that. So again, the plan is not strictly a financial plan.
1: The question that Dave posed about becoming more conservative, you know, I think the takeaway here too is people get fearful. And fear alone should not determine the allocation of your portfolio. Yes, it is okay to be fearful. You're moving into a realm of the unknown. You're moving into retirement. You've not retired before, mm-hmm. so there's going to be a lot of anxiety, a lot of apprehension, a lot of excitement.
0: Yeah, by the way, there's a, and I just had this conversation with somebody this morning before we went on the air. You're supposed to be anxious when you retire. You're supposed to be. Yeah. You've spent 40 years working, doing the same thing Monday through Friday, and in a lot of places, Monday through Saturday, or a lot of times, Monday through Saturday, doing the same thing over and over again. You can't just get up one day and turn the light switch off. It just doesn't work that way.
1: Although some days it's easier than others.
0: It is. But, and so, you know, again, it is part of the process. Back to our 60-40 rule. 60% of what we do is behavioral management, 40% of what we do is actual financial management. Our job is to take you and move you from operating at the 60%, which is behavioral management, down to just operating to what the number, which is behavioral management, down to just operating to what the numbers say. And that's one of the reasons why we leave openings on the schedule every single week, so we can do that for you. We can drill into all those things. So we do three things for you when you come in to visit with us. One is we develop that plan. Again, looking at Social Security, when should you elect? When should your spouse elect? How should you elect? What are your required minimum distributions look like? If you're born before 1960, that's going to start at 73. If you're born 1960 or after, those things are not going to start till you're 75.
1: So I should focus on that, right?
0: Yes. Yes. Born before 1960. So that's step one. Step two is risk. And, you know, we talked about risk just in this last segment. There are two types of risk that we're concerned about. One is your emotional risk tolerance for the market. So that's just that's done through a risk score and a survey that we'll send you, just a questionnaire. But risk capacity is your portfolio's ability to withstand some type of a major correction in the market. And what's going to happen with your income plan if that comes up? What's your backup plan to that? Because you don't want to make your plan after that happens. So we look at those two things. And then, of course, Uncle Sam's going to take a piece of everything comes through the front door, and that's Robin's bailiwick. So, Robin, yes. How do we deal with that?
1: Yes, we deal with it by coming up with a tax plan. So once your income plan is created, I will prepare an income tax analysis based on your specific situation and based on your specific scenarios moving forward. I will take into consideration required minimum distributions. If there are any Roth conversions, we'll look at other investment income. If you've got rental income, all of those for a comprehensive tax plan.
0: So the consultation is going to help you determine how prepared you and your portfolio are to handle dangers like inflation, market volatility, and taxation. And right now, inflation's a big deal. 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That's something you got to take responsibility for. 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
2: 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Your IRA, is it just yours? Probably not. What are the considerations then? Kevin and Robin will discuss straight ahead.
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0: Garcia, who answered the call after 9/11 and served at Ground Zero. Garcia later lost his life to a 9/11 related illness, leaving behind his wife Yvonne and their children. Tunnel to Towers honored Officer Garcia by paying off the family's mortgage through the Fallen First Responder Home Program. 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
1: And now, Wealth Over Taxes with Kevin Sullivan and Robin Whitlock. We're back with Wealth Over Taxes, and Kevin Sullivan and Robin Whitlock both are accredited and investment fiduciaries and helping those getting to retirement. Getting there, staying there in the first critical years, but also looking out what could be a 30-plus year retirement. It can seem complex, and I guess, you know, obviously it is more complex than retirement of the past, but not doing it alone and doing it with partners like Kevin and Robin can help simplify and help take a lot of the mystery out of retirement. Planning. So as we move into now, I guess a little bit of a legacy discussion here with Kevin and Robin and IRAs. Is it yours alone? No, probably not. You probably got some people you want to pass it on to. So what are the right ways to do that? What needs to be considered? Kevin and Robin, why should retirees think beyond their own lifetime when deciding how to use tax-deferred accounts?
2: Yeah, it's a good question. I mean, and Robin's going to weigh in on this in a second, but I'll sort of take a cursory crack at this because most of what most of the issues here are related to taxes. So pre-Secure Act, so pre-2020, if your children were to inherit your IRA, they would take what's called a required minimum distribution based on their age through their entire lifetime. So let's say you left your kid, your children, you know, a $3 million IRA and they were in their 40s, they would have until age 85 to distribute that money out. And obviously pay taxes on that under the old law. Under the new law, under the Secure Act and the Secure Act 2, you've got to distribute that money over 10 years. And I can't tell you how many times people come in to visit with us that are in their 60s or even in their 50s that they've inherited money from their parents, IRA money, in the last 5 years, and they've not started to take distributions out of that. So you've got to distribute that over a 10-year period. So let me kind of boil one of them down for you. You inherit $1 million from your parents. You haven't taken any distributions out. Let's say you inherited it back in 2022. And so you're 4 years in, and that money has been growing. You inherited $1 million, and I don't know, you haven't taken any money out. So let's say it's $1.3 million. Mm-hmm. Okay, that means you basically have 6 years to take $1,300,000 out because you have to have all that money distributed out by the 10th year. And if you start to take that money out, or when you start taking that money out, that's all taxable as income. And so, Robin, that has like a huge negative income tax implication, right? And it can put people in a higher tax bracket, and it's like a domino effect.
3: Right, and I just want to be clear because there's two categories. You've got your eligible designated beneficiary, which are the people that are a group of people that are within 10 years of the age of the decedent, so the person that passed away. So those folks have the ability to spread that. If they've inherited an IRA, they can spread that over their life expectancy. Most people, children in this scenario or in this case, have to have that IRA that they've inherited distributed within that 10-year period, which does put tax burden on a lot of families, which again, when we're in our planning process and as we become familiar with clients over the long haul, it's also important for us to also do planning for those beneficiaries. Of course, if they know they're going to be a beneficiary, mm-hmm. because that is going to be a lot of money coming into their tax return that they're going to have to take into consideration. And I know for some of the beneficiaries and some of the planning that I've done, if they've inherited money and those folks have children and they're trying to do some planning for colleges and so forth, so it gets complicated. But the takeaway is that, to I think Dave said this, this is not just your account. Now, when he said that, I was thinking, the IRS, they're joint owners because they want the tax money.
1: Exactly.
3: but for the legacy piece of what we do here, it's very important because, yes, most people are not spending down those retirement accounts, those traditional IRAs, Roth IRAs, 401ks.
2: And generally speaking, don't we try to like amortize them for them over like a 10-year period and say, you know, you really should take a tenth.
3: We make a recommendation, but that's not always the case. It just really depends on the specific scenario, because some folks, they, you know, have desires for the money. They need the money. You know, they may have, you know, college tuition to pay, et cetera, right, or whatever the case may be. So it's really important that we sit down and come up with a plan. But yeah, Kevin, you know, in simple ease, you could just take it, divide it by 10 and, you know, take your chunks every year. But for us, it's a little more involved because you do have, and guidance has come out in recent years, that you do have to take a required minimum during that 10-year period, but the account has to be liquidated in year 10. But again, it's based on your specific plan, what you need as a beneficiary, and we help you calculate your way through that so that it's less of a tax burden. But at the end of the day, taxes are going to be due on those traditional IRA proceeds. And you
2: want to know what that looks like. And so one of the things that we can do, again, if you have inherited IRAs, is we can incorporate that into your plan so you can see what that looks like.
3: And another tidbit as well. I know I'm droning on about this, but it is really important.
2: This stuff's important. Yeah, it's crazy really important.
3: But we have clients that have had much younger spouses. Typically, you know, if a spouse is within a few years, the spouse is going to take over that IRA of that surviving spouse, treat it as their own, and then take retirement, you know, required minimum distributions. But sometimes if you're a spouse that is a younger spouse and you need, you know, there's other planning involved, you know, we may set up an inherited IRA account that gives you some flexibility as well. So again, a lot of moving parts, a lot of rules. It can be very cumbersome for, you know, someone who's just coming into this realm. So it's really important that we sit down and do some planning and talk about all of the what-if scenarios with inheriting money.
2: And you can make, and if you don't have a plan, if you have an inherited IRA and you don't have a plan of attack for distributor, I'm telling you, you can find yourself making major, major mistakes. Yeah. Okay, so you don't want to do that. Even if you don't get us to help you, get somebody to help you figure it out, okay? Because it's very, very hard to take all that water once it comes over the top of the dam and push it back into the lake.
3: Yes, and let me give you an example. This is a real-life example. Just this past week, I had a client. She and her father have been clients for a long time. She inherited money. He passed away, and I encouraged her to speak with another advisor just to get a second opinion. She was really nervous about, because he lived in another state that, you know, I'm not licensed in. And so I said, you're living there now. Why don't you speak with the local advisor? That local advisor gave her wrong tax advice.
4: Oh, no.
3: And I could not believe it. And I said, I'm so glad that you came, you know, you came back to me to just confirm everything, because he gave her absolutely wrong tax advice. And I'm not saying that, you know, the advisor,
2: they probably didn't do it intentionally, but some of these guys think they know more than they know. Like, if you ask me a detailed tax question, I'm the first person to go, you know what? That's above my pay grade. That's Robin's wheelhouse. Y'all need to sit down and talk to Robin about that, because I don't know the correct answer for that. I can give you basic stuff, because I don't deal with the tax stuff every single day. You know, Robin's got a master's degree in taxation from Villanova School of Law. So, you know, I'm certainly, my knowledge of taxes would fit in a thimble where her knowledge of taxes
3: and I
2: would
3: don't
2: fit
3: know everything.
2: The,
3: let would me just
2: fit,
3: say that.
2: In a, you know, in a lake. So just to give you some perspective on you need to get good advice, and you should, you know, again, what I typically do, what I start off when I see somebody who has inherited an IRA, is I'll take however many years that they have left and then amortize the payments out over those years. But I mean, here, I'll give you another example, a real quick example here. So we had a client come in, is it this year? Maybe it's the end of last year. The end of last year, he has $3 million in his IRA. His spouse has $1 million in her IRA. And his mother and her father both passed away and left them significant IRA assets. And so they had another $2 million between the two of them that they had to start taking out of required distribution. And by the way, both of these people are in their early 70s. So not only does he have to take money, he's got to take those distributions out of his inherited IRA. But in 2028, his required minimum distribution comes in. And in 2029, her required minimum distribution comes in. So they've got this huge tidal wave of money that's going to be rolling in, and it's going to impact their income tax bracket. It's going to send their income tax bracket, you know, through the roof. They're going to have IRMA premiums because they're going to be above the IRMA limits. I mean, there's a domino effect of negatives. Yeah, you have the money coming in, but the thing is that you don't listen to me, folks. Do not deal with this stuff when it happens. You want to deal with this stuff in advance. If you're going to inherit money like that, you want to get a line of sight on the best way to manage that process and how the dollars are going to be and how those dollars are going to be taxed. And that's exactly the reason why we keep openings on the schedule every single week for listeners to come in and talk with us. So if you come in to visit with us, we will do three things for you for no cost, no obligation. One, we will develop a plan. We'll look at things like cash flow, required minimum distribution, inherited IRAs, when you should be electing your Social Security, how you should be electing your Social Security. Look at your own required minimum distribution, whether you have to take RMD at 73 or RMD at 75, or if you're already well under retirement and you've already started to take required minimum distribution. We can help you with that, give you some sense of what that's going to look like. Second thing we do is risk. Two types of risk. One, your emotional risk tolerance for the market. That's done through a questionnaire. But the more important of the two risk profiles that we do is risk capacity. That's your portfolio's ability to withstand a significant change in the market without it negatively impacting what's happening from an income plan point of view. And you need to know what that looks like. Okay, so that's step two that we do. The third thing that we do is income taxes. Everything that comes through the front door, Uncle Sam's going to have his hand out. He wants a piece of that. So, Robin, how do we deal with the tax problem?
3: Yes, we do an analysis. I do an analysis. So once your income plan is created, I will prepare an income tax analysis based on your specific circumstances, based on your specific scenarios moving forward. I will take into consideration required minimum distributions, Roth conversions, if you've got rental property, if you've got other investment income, any income that will impact your tax return, take that into consideration and I will prepare that comprehensive tax analysis.
2: Those three items, bedrock of what we do for clients every single day. They will change your perspective. I mean, probably the number one thing right now that we're seeing is just inflation, incorporating inflation. We know how hard you've worked for your money. 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What they cannot do is get you on our schedule without you taking that first step. So, Dave, how do they get on our schedule?
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4: 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But we're going to jump into questions here with Kevin and Robin. I do want to mention first, because you were talking about the IRA, the elimination of the stretch IRA, and all the considerations there. And I was thinking about how Uncle Sam must be really rubbing his hands, thinking about, I've seen figures as high as $100 trillion over 20 years that will be passed on by the boomers, and then you take away the stretch IRA, that's a lot of money coming in.
2: Yeah, I mean, it's they've really come. I mean, think about, so let's, you know, so my mom, when my dad passed away, I just turned 50. Mm-hmm. And so imagine he passes away, I have income coming in, and the new law is in place, and I inherit, you know, $2.5 million from him in an IRA, and I have to take that out over 10 years. I mean, if I don't make any money on the money, if I don't invest the money, which I would not do, but if I didn't invest any of the money and I just sat there, it's sat in cash, and I pulled off $250,000 a year, what impact do you think that has on me from an income tax point of view, on top of my income and on top of my wife's income?
6: Gosh,
2: it's I'm telling you, you've got to look at this stuff. This stuff is critical, that you're maximizing what you're getting and how that stuff is being taxed. And we can help you do that. We'll integrate that into your plan. So, first question. My husband retired 6 months ago, loves it. I'm still working now. He keeps asking when I'm going to join him. Financially, I could, but I'm not sure I'm ready to give up my career. How do couples handle this when retirement means something different to each person? Well, that's a good question. That is less of a financial question, what I would consider to be a quantitative question, but it's more of a qualitative question.
3: And we just did this, I think last week, we actually had this scenario. We've got a couple that have different retirement goals and plans. And so in that scenario, even though the resources are joint, for the family, we do the planning for the family. We have, Kevin and I each have done plans for the spouses. Separately for the spouses, and had separate conversations just so that they're a team and they've got their children. But let's see if they can make this plan work. If, you know, the wife wants to take the children and go on this vacation and husband wants to go over here and fish.
2: And by the way, that happens.
3: Yeah, it does.
2: It happens a lot more than you think it does.
3: People have all these things that they want to do when they retire, and sometimes they're not necessarily the same things. You want to enjoy your life together, but you know, hubby wants to go fishing and this is something that he's not had time to do, and wife wants to do, you know, vacations with the taking the children places that she would like to go, and or, you know, other scenarios. So we make it work. We do the planning piece of it to get them their ultimate question. Can we do this?
6: Right.
3: And then we leave it up to them to handle all the dynamics.
2: To this particular question, it sounds like the spouse, the female spouse, is kind of enjoying working. I don't think it's a financial question for her. And again, we're kind of dragging the answer out here. But, you know, I would tell you that of all of the number of the last 10 clients that have come in where one spouse continues to work, would you say that probably 7 out of the 10, they're working because they want to work and not because of the money?
3: That is number,
2: For the social aspects and for the integration in society. And I'm telling you, that happens more often than it doesn't.
6: I need it for the structure of the day.
3: That's a good point, because I think Kevin mentioned this in one of the earlier segments. You've been so busy your whole working life, working this schedule. It is very difficult to wake up one morning and not have that schedule. Right. And some people don't know what to do with themselves.
2: It's not a light switch. Right. I'm telling you, it is. That is.
3: I think I could have a light switch.
2: I know I couldn't.
3: I love what I do. I really enjoy what I do. I love being with the people. I
2: talked to Blair about this. You know, she's like, what do you think that looks like for you? And I was like,
3: Blair's like, Kevin, you're never retiring.
2: It's not on my radar screen because one, I really enjoy what I do. Two, I can only hunt so much, fish so much, and fix so many things around my house. And at some point, you know, I'm going to, you know, that's going to get old real quick.
6: Yeah.
2: And so, you know, and for a lot of you male listeners, maybe you're probably in the same. You're probably in the same way. Now, you know, if you're out there digging ditches and you're doing that for 40 years and retirement comes around, you can't wait to get out of that. But for a lot of people, that's not you.
3: But we've had a handful of people that have literally retired. They did all the things they thought they wanted to do within a 6 or 8 or 12 months.
2: And then went back to work.
3: And then literally went back to work. Went back to work because and in your brother's situation, he had such a technical position where he was mentally involved and he loved that interaction that he couldn't stay away from that. I mean, he did the boating and the fishing and the traveling and the hunting and all the things, but for him to be engaged day to day with the technical aspect of what he did as an engineer, he couldn't stay away from it. And so he's back because he loves what he does.
2: Then he's having fun. And so, you know, and so that's important. And it's
3: very important.
2: That's qualitative, you know, versus quantitative.
6: I would prefer wading in like a phased retirement. And you may be seeing more of that now as opposed to diving in.
2: Yeah, I would agree with that. We've got some clients that are up in, you know, obviously we you know where the show goes in Charlotte and in Greensboro, maybe in High Point, Winston-Salem. We have some clients that are up in our High Point office, and he has been talking about, you know, retiring for, I don't know, probably about a year now. Finally got, you know, the opportunity to do that. Is going to retire later this year, and I guess that decision was made, I guess, the beginning. I think it was probably around the beginning of August I had spoken to him. And just last week, I had a Zoom meeting with him, and I was sitting there telling him, I'm kind of finishing some of these things up and giving him idea what this looks like. And he's already talking about going back to work.
3: Yeah, I mean, it happens, and there is absolutely nothing.
2: I just started laughing. I told you were going to have to go back and work, you know, because he's one of these guys that, you know, gets up and, you know, is up and out of the house first thing in the morning, and he gets shot out of a cannon. And, you know, and again, it's I'm telling you, if you are underestimating one of the biggest surprises that people find in the retirement process is going from, you know, light speed to you know, to the speed of sound.
6: Yeah.
2: I mean, it's just making that transition and slowing down is just extraordinarily difficult. So don't let that happen to you. I think we got time for one more question.
3: Let's see the third question.
2: Okay.
6: All right. Really important. Lay it on you. They're saying we have the third question. My dad's 87, and he keeps sending money to people he meets online. He gets furious when we question him because he says it's his money. Now, at what point does protecting a parent cross the line into taking away their independence?
3: The reason this question is important is because we have had this happen with a few of our clients, and I just think it's really important to also address this with the aging population, because our clients are really important to us, but at some level, as advisors, there are things that, you know, we can put safeguards around for them, but the family members are going to have to get involved. Just a statement, older adult financial exploitation can involve strangers, acquaintances, caregivers, which we've seen, or people using new relationships to build trust. You know, what families can do to protect themselves, they can document unusual transactions, identify trusted contacts. We in our firm always ask for trusted contacts when we're setting up new accounts and new client profiles. To that, we review their powers of attorney and we request copies of those, because it's very important that we know who you as our client are giving us, you know, the ability to coordinate with. And, you know, for us, because we do spend a lot of time getting to know our clients, we notice patterns and trends. And so it's really important. We as your advisor are going to do that, but you as the family member also just need to be aware of those. And I know it's a very sensitive topic, very important, because we've had just in recent history two clients that fell victim to this financial exploitation.
2: Yeah, look, folks, and I know a lot of you sitting out there listening, been listening to Robin and I for 4 years. Get your plan done, okay? Honestly, I mean, I don't know how else to say it. So, you know, I tend to be pretty direct about things. Get your plan done. Get in, if not by us, been done by somebody. But if you come in to visit with us, we're going to do that at no cost, no obligation. We will do three things for you. One, we're going to develop that plan. If you've got an inherited IRA, we're going to incorporate that into your distribution plan and show you what that's going to look like. We'll help you with things like Social Security, required minimum distribution, spousal Social Security elections. Look at that stuff and quantitatively understand how that's going to operate. Second thing we're going to do is we're going to look at risk and two types of risk that we're concerned about. One is just your emotional risk tolerance for the market. That's important, and that's done via questionnaire. The more important of the two risk profiles is really risk capacity. And risk capacity has to do with your portfolio's ability to withstand a correction in the market without it basically submarining what's happening from you to you from a retirement point of view. Every penny that comes through your front door, Uncle Sam's going to want to take it, try to take his piece of that. So, Robin, how do we deal with the tax issues related to retirement planning?
3: We deal with the tax issues by hitting them head on. Once your income plan is created, I will prepare an income tax analysis based on your specific circumstances and your specific scenarios moving forward. I will take into consideration your required minimum distributions, if you've got rental income, investment income, you know, Social Security, pensions, anything that impacts that bottom line of your tax return, all for a comprehensive tax analysis.
2: Those three items, bedrock of what we do for clients every single day. I'm telling you right now, you get this stuff done, it's going to change your perspective. It's going to change the way you approach and the way you move through retirement. Get this stuff done, people. Please get it done. You, again, if not by us, by somebody. But everybody out there listening to us should have a plan. 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That consultation is going to help you determine how prepared you and the portfolio are to handle dangers like inflation, market volatility, and taxation, and those distributions you're going to have to take in retirement. So we can help you do that. 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They can help you. What they cannot do is get you on our schedule. That's something you got to take responsibility for. So, Dave, how do people get on our schedule?
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2: Thanks, Dave.
3: Thanks for everything.
2: Yeah, have a good weekend, everybody.
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9: Potentially dangerous weather. I'm Deborah Valentine, Fox News. Up to 40 million people in the Northeast are in the path of a strong nor'easter, packing up to 60 mile per hour winds, heavy rain, and strong surf. Fox's Chanley Painter has more.
10: Flashing places from North Carolina to New England with heavy rain, damaging winds, flooding, and strong surf. Some areas could see over 5 inches of rain by Tuesday. 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
15: And the savings plan is equally as important as everything else you have in your retirement plan. 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
15: I help them get retired and stay retired and overcome all those retirement hurdles.
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9: Harris is here to help you preserve your wealth for your retirement. Well, to help you look at all aspects of your financial life, especially at this time of life. Jackie Selby on this side, and Jules Harris, how are you today?
15: We're great this morning. We're going at it. It's a great fall day, and You know, it's time for seasonal change, which we need, and hopefully we get some rain filtering in to this area of the country. But it's all good. You know, we're helping our clients. We're having fun meetings and engaging. And we're helping people plan and make money and make good decisions for retirement. That's what we're doing.
9: Right. Make money and make good decisions for your retirement and have some growth in your money. But, Jules, as you mentioned at the beginning of the show here, there is a bit of hesitation with spending. And, you know, people are, because of everything, high prices that started a couple of years ago. I mean, I call it the egg syndrome. When eggs went up, people started to pull back on all of their daily spending. So let's talk about how this could affect retirees, shall we?
15: Absolutely. It's a great topic. It's an important topic because, you know, the economy runs off of what? Dollars being spent. So as soon as...
9: Right.
15: The American consumer, that's why they always talk about the CPI, the Consumer Price Index, which tracks consumer spending. As soon as there's a real loss of confidence in growth of their money or their paycheck or things are not going well, the first thing people do is stop spending. And when they do that, you're creating a reduction of cash flow in the economy, slows the economy down, and it's not as healthy. And that's kind of what's going on when that happens. So that is an important consumer topic to be aware of.
9: I feel like our retirees or pre-retirees

0: over a period of time, you're weakening your future earning power is what you're doing.
1: Right. And that doesn't feel good. So how do you know when being financially careful has crossed over into being afraid to use the retirement that you've built?
0: Well, that takes a conversation, and it takes also crunching of the numbers to come in and say, well, you're still earning this every year. So you have this much disposable income. This is where we come in. We come in, we actually give our clients these numbers. And what it does, it gives them confidence in what they can spend. And I had this conversation with some great people yesterday that are, you know, new clients of ours that we're helping. And that's where they were at. They wanted to know how much we can comfortably spend every year to take trips and do all the stuff we want to do without weakening their portfolio. We were talking about this. And I gave them some actual real numbers of what's going to get generated every year, what's going to be left over after their lifestyle, and how much disposable income slash spending money they're going to have. And then the one client goes, she goes, well, now I can plan our trips and I can plan our events, and because I'm going to know how much I can spend every year without harming anything. So this is the mindset of a lot of retirees, and I think, and that's a good mindset to have. They want to make sure they're not going to run out. That's what it is.
1: Right. Nobody wants to run out of money, but that's forever. But with their current situation, I feel like people's feet might be stuck in the mud a little.
0: Can be, and sometimes just fear sets in, you know, and people get, you know, paralyzed. If they're afraid, they don't do anything. And again, that's back to the economic thing, that if all the country does this because they're afraid of what's going on in the economy and nobody spends any money, you're going to have one heck of a recession is what you're going to have, you know, because nobody's, all the businesses out here, the home sales drop, the car sales drop, all the major ticket items, you know, are just stagnant. And all these businesses that were making money are now not making any money. So it's a real vicious cycle of this. And what improves it is lower interest rates. This spurs economic growth. And that's why the Federal Reserve here is going to potentially start lowering rates over time, which makes it easier on the spending part of the nation. They can now buy the new home, their payment's less because the interest rate is lower. Same thing on a car. So these are just economic levers the government can adjust that are going to make a difference in everyone's lifestyle. And the people that it really hits the hardest is the people that have the least amount of disposable income or other assets to work with. They can't absorb the change. So people need more money in retirement to feel comfortable, because when changes come along, like higher taxation, a higher cost of living, if they can absorb it. They have the funds and the cash flow and the income to absorb this increase. But for people who don't, they're like stuck. What do? I just don't have enough. That's a tough problem to solve, if you'll think about that. What does someone do if they just don't have enough?
1: Right. That's it. Boy, that's a whole thing on its own. Now, I want to give out your phone number so folks can get some of these details in order with you. 336-907-2322. 336-907-2322. Call Jules, or you can text him on that phone number. That's fine. Well, why does it seem harder the first few years in retirement without a paycheck? Because the math suggests that people might be A-OK.
0: Yeah, some of the numbers or the math that's put out by, you know, government officials is saying things are still OK. According to the EBRI study, which is the Employee Benefit Research Institute, they are saying that they have found that 73% of retirees remain confident about living comfortably through retirement, despite confidence falling from 2025. So even though confidence is down, at least 73% are saying we feel confident we'll make it through retirement fine. And these numbers become pretty important because the metric of what these numbers are telling us is how America feels about their future. And will their assets hold up, and will they be able to make enough money? And the only real fly in the ointment of all that I see as an investment counselor is, what are the markets going to be like the next 5 years or the next 10 years? Are we going to have a three-year bear market somewhere along the way or not? And how do people navigate through that? See, that's the unknown. See, in retirement planning world, if you think about this, you have a list of things that are known, and you have a list of things that are unknown, like how long you're going to

0: live? What are taxes going to be in 20 years if you live that long? What is your health care going to be in 20 to 25 years? Same thing. And what's inflation going to do over that period of time? And what does that do to your nest egg of money, which mm-hmm. is a finite resource? You only mm-hmm. have so much of it, and you can't replace it if you overspend or if you lost it in the market and can't get it back. Mm-hmm. What do you do? And that's why risk tolerance becomes mm-hmm. so important for people mm-hmm. to make sure their risk is in line as they age. Because if it's not, if the market took a big chunk away from you, you might not get it back when you need it. And now it's going to affect you and your portfolio the rest of your days. Mm-hmm. So for listeners today, if you're not sure how important risk tolerance is, it's super important.
1: Yeah, so you could talk to Jules about this risk tolerance and how to balance it within your portfolio. And even if you think you don't have a portfolio, because in your mind, you're thinking, all I have is a big fat 401k or some other investments. Well, that's your portfolio. So give Jules a buzz or a text at 336-907, 2322, 336-907, 2322. Because these first few years out of retirement, you know, and into, should I say, out of your working life and into your retirement, those should be super fun, and you should have the most confidence knowing that your money's going to last, Jules.
0: Yeah, absolutely. I agree with that. And the first 5 years is the biggest thing. The early years is the changeover, what we call the transition from working and have a paycheck to no paycheck and going on fixed income from sources like Social Security and a pension. Blah, blah, blah. But more importantly is over the first 5 years is what surveys have shown. That's when people overspend. They'll usually overspend the first 5 years trying to complete their bucket list of all the things they want to do. Mm-hmm. And if you don't watch, people will overspend that first 5 years and it weakens their portfolio. And then they maybe don't have as much money on the other end when they might need it. So you do have to watch that. Numbers prove this out, by the way.
1: Mm-hmm. Now, I find it interesting because the retirement budget doesn't have to be something that's so restrictive. I mean, what's the difference between, Jules, a retirement budget and an actual retirement income strategy?
0: Well, the difference is the budget is just how much you're going to spend. The income strategy is the sources that we know the income are going to come from, and are they increasing? Just like a lot of the investment income plans that we do here have increasing income. It doesn't stay the same. It's got increases built into it, just like a COLA, a cost of living adjustment, or the mm-hmm. CPI, Consumer Price Index, uses that too to adjust the Social Security cost of living adjustment every few years. So again, if you didn't have a COLA on your Social Security, it would actually go down. So you have to have COLAs built in to anything you're receiving because of this one important fact. Mm-hmm. Inflation over time is going to take the cost of everything that you and I touch. It's going to take it up, whether it's at the gas pump, the grocery store, your property tax bill. It doesn't matter what it is. It's going up. Go, anybody do this for me. Go back 10 years and look at all of this that I'm talking about. Look at your grocery bill. Look at your gas bill. Look at your property tax bill and just see how much lower it was. So all of these items we're talking about are never going to stop going up. So think about this concept. If you don't make your money do the same thing, your money doesn't keep up. Where does it leave you over time? And the reason I'm so aware of this, I have clients that come in talking about this. It's already in their mind. They're already thinking about it. Mm-hmm. What happens to my money if everything keeps going up, including healthcare costs?
1: Right.
0: What do? So
1: right.
0: That's where we come in. You know, we talk right. about this on the show every week. And when I do it, when I talk about these items, I think it's really important to the listeners to understand we're here to help. We can give you a no consultation, no obligation consultation. And what we're able to do is look at your risk tolerance. We're going to look at your savings. We're going to look at your tax situation. And more importantly, we're going to look at your income stream and make sure that the income has the ability to keep going up every year. So if you're not certain, beyond a shadow of a doubt, that you have all this in place and it's going to work right, you need to give us a call. You need to be one of the next five on today's show. You can call us, you can text us. $250,000 or more in any type of savings accounts that you may have, IRAs, CDs, 401ks, doesn't matter. Give us a call, send us a text, go to the website, send us an email, doesn't matter. But get on our schedule to come in and get that no obligation consultation right now. I'd like to open the phone lines and the text lines for the next five right now.
1: kept Jules up on his offer and claimed that space to visit with him. 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You could go to jharrisfinancial.com should you choose, but 336-907-2322.
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1: Well, we started the show and we're going to continue this discussion here on Preserve Your Wealth, all about when savers won't spend and why. So I've got Jules Harris here of J. Harris Financial. And Jules, let me ask you, can people actually be too focused on leaving the biggest possible inheritance?
0: They can. And I see that sometimes. This topic comes up pretty routinely where there's families that want to leave an inheritance and some who don't really even think about it. But for people who do, you guys still have to put your own needs first is what I'm saying, because you're the one that have, of course, saved these assets and are going to need to use it first. And you can have an intentional legacy. And I agree with that. And I set them up here.
1: Right.
0: But every family's different. So it does matter to balance it, though, I think is the key thing to talk about, is make sure it's balanced so that you're not taking anything away from your current lifestyle. That's what I think matters.
1: Right. Now, the parents and grandparents, of course, they care so deeply about the family and wanting to make legacy a big goal. But how do they do it without overdoing it?
0: Well, you can use a leveraged investment instrument that's out here and on the investment side that is going to pay additional money when someone's not here, but it's still there and available for the clients first. So if the clients mm-hmm. need this money, there it is. But and when they're not here, it will pay out additional payout over time to their heirs and family. So there is investments that are designed to do this. And I bring them up anytime that I have a family that's in here. It's one of the questions I ask is, what's their concern about legacy planning? Do they have a will or a trust? How is assets going to get to other parts of their family if they don't use it all up? So we have those conversations. And then during that, it comes up, do you want to do something, a leverage instrument? Do you want to do something additional to put more money down the road for your family if you're not here? And some people will tell me yes, and then we'll go on and further that conversation on what that looks like and how it works. And then families who don't, we just focus on their immediate need and leaving stuff to people, whatever's left or whatever they don't use up. So mm-hmm. that's kind of their people either fall into one group or another here is what they do.
1: Gotcha. Well, very good. And Jules is available for this discussion with you and your family. And sometimes it just takes a third person, doesn't it, between the couple and then the finance man. And Jules can help you with this. 336-907-2322. 336-907-2322. Call or text him there because he's the puzzle master. He can put together all the pieces of this financial puzzle for you so you have a successful retirement and you don't feel that you're out of balance in one way or another. So what role does market risk play when somebody's trying to give themselves permission to spend?
0: It plays a huge role because when profits are up and accounts are up, when people see that, I mean, I'm just being really candid here. When people see their accounts doing really, really well, they feel like it gives them, you know, permission to spend, permission to go in and get that extra profit out and do something they want to do with it. And I don't restrict that. I'm never the guy that's going to sit there and say to my clients, well, you probably shouldn't spend that money. In fact, I've never said that actually to anyone, never will.
1: Right.
0: But the point is, you still want to control it at a reasonable level so that you can harness this profit and make more with it later on. And possibly, plus if this money is coming out of an IRA, if you pull out more profits at pre-tax, you're also upping your tax bill and your possible your Medicare Part B. So You do have to look at the flip side of the coin. Where is that money coming from? Is it an IRA or is it a Roth or is it a non-IRA account that's not fully taxable? So taxes is always going to be a part of the conversation, unfortunately. And I chuckle when I talk about that, but it's just part of it. So the more money we take out, in a lot of cases, the more taxes we're going to pay. So we want to balance that. And that's where the advice team comes in that we do here and comes in and say, this is sensible. This will keep you in the same tax bracket. Let's do this much this year and let's do another amount next year. And let's use some of that profit, and we support that, but let's do it wisely so we don't create another higher bill called taxation. And so, and I've never had any person that didn't agree with this way of, you know, working their numbers for their benefit.
1: Mm-hmm. What about if one of the somebody in the couple, one of the members or the spouse says, we can afford it, and the other one still sees every single purchase as a threat to their retirement?
0: You're going to have that. I've seen that many times, Jackie. That's a great point. It's just a fact that there's, and that's where I think an advisor can come in and help balance that conversation and say, well, this makes sense because, you know, you have a stone wall here. Well, one of them wants to do it, the other one doesn't. So you're coming in with an idea that says, well, maybe you did this and everybody's satisfied. So we think we come in as like a mediator at some level and help the family or the couple realize you could do some of both. And everybody be satisfied with that. That's probably the best way to approach it. But I've seen some of that happen over the years where one person in the marriage wants to spend and the other one doesn't because, again, it's a different mentality. Mm-hmm. Their side of it is completely different.
1: Mm-hmm. I've got a question for you here, if you don't mind us diving into a question before the question and answer period. But we've got some folks who are asking, we've been retired 2 years and our accounts are actually higher than when we stopped working. And my husband still feels guilty every time we book a trip. At what point are we allowed to enjoy this? And that's a very interesting part of the question, because some people think they're going to make less money in retirement and they could be making more money in retirement. Right, Jules?
0: Yeah, no, I absolutely agree. And this is a tough thing to maybe levelize for everyone. I think it's great when accounts are going up that great, and we have that here too, where people are making an extremely great amount of money. And what I wind up usually coming in and saying is, well, let's utilize some of it, but let's push it out over time. Again, back to the tax issue, if it's pre-tax or dividends or capital gains or whatever it is, either way, let's lower the tax bill, but let's use some of it. But let's keep our portfolio growing and growing safely is usually the advice that I get. And we wind up coming to a number or an amount that everybody's happy with. But you're going to have this. This is, again, part of life and a part of the difference in how people look at things. Mm-hmm. But that's where I think having good, sound advice to come in and say, well, this is the most sensible way to harness this profit. Let's use some of it now. Let's lower the tax bill. And then let's find a way to make everybody, you know, happy with what we're going to do here.
1: Sure. I guess you could call it that retirement income conversation. Can we afford it? Call Jules and hash it out with him. 336-907-2322. He can be the happy medium. 336-907-2322. Our show is Preserve Your Wealth. And I think that we should jump into the Social Security issue here. What do you think somebody should know before combining Social Security with a paycheck before they actually hit full retirement age? Can you go over some of these numbers that could be detrimental?
0: The amount for 2026 earnings limit right now is $24,480 for someone under full retirement age. What that means is if you're still working from wages, and this is all I'm talking about, it has to be a W-2 wages, and you make over that and you haven't reached your FRA, which is 67 years old for most people listening to the show, they're going to penalize you for a period of time. They're going to pull back on what they're going to pay you because you have not reached full retirement age and you're still working. Now, if you weren't working, then it wouldn't matter. They don't care. You know, you can trigger it. They won't reduce it, but you don't have wages over this limit. So that they call this the earnings test.
1: Okay.
0: It becomes very important because so many people don't understand it. So what they're saying is you can claim your Social Security at 62 and beyond, but if you have wages beyond this earnings test limit, which is adjusted each year, if you do that, we're going to penalize you because you haven't reached full retirement age. That's what full retirement age really means. It also means once you get there and beyond, you can make as much as you want. There is no more earnings limit, and you can make as much as you want. And then the other part of Social Security that gets misunderstood somewhat is what we call the roll-up rate, meaning how much that the system of Social Security Administration is adding to our accounts every year, aggregate roll-up of 6% a year, meaning if you didn't add another dollar to it, the system is going to take it up 6% per year. So again, if you turn it on at 64 versus 66, then you gave up that 6% increase for those 2 years. And that's why if you look at your statement, it's going up a little bit every year on your statement. That's the automatic increase that's built in. You also give some of that up if you claim before FRA. So that's why those ages are kind of popular.
1: Very good information, and the it's not a very big number that you're allowed to earn before your FRA, really.
0: Yeah, you have to make sense of it all, and you have to actually make the right decision for, it's like the married couple has more choices about maybe one of them being older and has already hit FRA, and maybe it makes sense for them to claim or not, or the younger one to claim because the higher one is still going up, and they have a much bigger amount. So we usually try to maximize the highest wage earner in the home. That's another strategy. And so, and if that one's still working, why not? Then let the younger one go ahead and draw. They're not working. They won't get penalized. So you're bringing some money into the home. So there's a lot of different strategies here. And that's where we come in, to helping the family claim the best strategy for them. And a lot of people are also unaware of what we call the 50% rule. So both people have to be to FRA and beyond, but say that the husband had a $4,000 FRA amount and the wife was at $1,500. Well, she would fall under the 50% rule. So when she gets to 67, she would get half of his. So her $1,500 now would be brought up to $2,000 because she's less than half of his.
1: Oh, that's nice.
0: The lower earning one up to 50%. But you both have to be at FRA or beyond for that to happen.
1: Well, see, there's luckily you know the ins and the outs of the whole darn thing.
0: Yeah, we do. That's what retirement planning is all about. There's so many things that people have to decide on. So, you know, for listeners today, if you're wondering about, are you headed in the right direction? Do you have everything sorted out or figured out, whatever word you want to use there? Take a little bit of time. Meet with us. Get the right answers. Let's have a look. It's comprehensive. It's personalized retirement planning review. We do it here every week on the show. We offer so much of that for people to come in and get great education. But we're going to talk about your tax strategies. We're going to talk about Social Security claiming. We're going to talk about protective income strategies and uncovering, you know, what it costs you to run your portfolio. A lot of people don't even know what their fees are sometimes, and that becomes important too. But it's not always what we make, folks, but it's what we can keep. So if you're not sure about how efficient your portfolio is running, give us a call. It's free. It's educational. It's fun. It's engaging. We give out a lot of great information. We educate, but it's all about you making sure that retirement plan is in good working order and it's going to support you the rest of your days. So be one of the next five on today's show to give us a call. Send us a text. If you're not sure that your retirement plan is running 100%, we can help you get it there. Next five callers or texters on today's show, I'd like to open those phone lines and those text lines for the next five on today's show.
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1: 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The title is Preserve Your Wealth. All right, Jules, how come people reach their first full year of retirement and find out they didn't withhold enough in taxes? Uh-oh.
0: Well, here's why. Because they make an incorrect assumption because they're not having a paycheck that their taxes are going to go down.
1: Right.
0: And it doesn't always do that for this reason. Social Security is still taxable if the family has over $44,000 of income for a married couple. Their 85% of those Social Security payments goes on their tax return. Now, people don't like this.
1: 85%, Jules.
0: 85%. So,
1: yeah.
0: Again, with that being the case, Social Security is just about fully taxable. Pensions are taxable. 401k distributions or rolling into an IRA and making the distribution from there is also taxable. The only thing that's not taxable is a Roth account. And than that, your income money, for the most part, now if you have a solo account, single account, savings account, you're still going to have dividends, interest, or capital gains when you sell something or you're making money every year. So money that makes money, the earnings are still taxable. So when people seem to think the paycheck goes away, but now when we're replacing it with two Social Securities, maybe one of us has a pension.
1: Right.
0: Now we go into the IRA or the 401k and take money out. That's fully taxable as a rule. So now you wind up, you're in the same position as before. People make assumptions that they're going to have lower taxes and they really don't more often than not. In fact, another thing that hits people later on in life that they don't like is RMDs. When they get to 73 and beyond, they got these nice IRAs. That's great. We're happy about that. But now government says, you got to come in and take 4.25% out of this at 73, and that's income too. So people wind up having more income in retirement in a lot of cases than when they were working. So they're just not planned for it. It's what the problem is.
1: Yes, plan. Let's get a plan together with Jules Harris. Again, I want to hand out your number. I try to do this often enough in case somebody's listening and they're getting in and out of the car or going to their errands or whatever they're doing this weekend. 336-907-2322, 336-907-2322. I don't want to sound like a broken record, but I do want to be efficient with that number. What income sources deserve a second look before and once the paycheck disappears, Jules?
0: Well, income sources, it could be less taxable. Like here, I'll give you a couple, like passive income from a side business or real estate or rental houses. Passive income is not as taxable, and sometimes we even have a tax deduction that comes off of those types of investments. So that's important. Also, Roth money, and people still have different amounts of Roth money. Roth money is not taxable coming out. So there is sources that are less taxable than others. So targeting that and utilizing that, if that's what we have, sometimes a non-qualified tax deferred account that has an income stream on it, now all of that income is not taxable. You have a cost basis. So, you know, and that should have been done. In a lot of cases, a lot of times people don't have some of these not as taxable account sources set up because they didn't know to do it, because they didn't have advice to do it. Mm-hmm. So advisors can come in and say, well, you make a couple key maneuvers here over the course of the rest of your days, you can have some less taxable income, like maybe doing some Roth conversions. Once people leave their job is another opportunity to do Roth converting and mm-hmm. take some money out of pre-tax and put it into Roth. Mm-hmm. Now, you pay tax on it when you do that, but now you're creating Roth money that grows tax-deferred and comes out tax-free. Plus, back to the IRA account it came from, you're lowering your RMD for future RMDs because you lowered the IRA dollar amount.
1: Right.
0: So there's numerous benefits here.
1: And you seem to know the sweet spot, tax-wise, to get that accomplished.
0: I do, and I have to know the sweet spot. That's why we have a CPA here. Mm-hmm. We have Rebecca tied to our firm that gives us a lot of help here. She not only processes taxes for a lot of our clients, but she also knows the rules inside and out, and she's very helpful when it comes to creating the best return that you can have. So it's important for folks to understand taxes is always, always going to be a part of this conversation, you know, because people have so much pre-tax money, you know, so when it comes out, you got to pay tax on it. There is solutions to make it better, but that's where the conversation comes in. Are you having a tax conversation with your advisor? Do you have a CPA that's also shedding some light on what's going on? Because taxes is always going to be part of the battle, unfortunately.
1: Right, and that's part of the myth is we're going to make less money in retirement, but guess what? It could be more.
0: That is a total myth. You're absolutely mm-hmm. right. Now, some people do fall into the space where, yeah, they're in a lower tax bracket now. I'm not saying that doesn't happen, but there's more and more people that I'm seeing because they got large IRAs, they got good Social Securities. Time they get all of this coming in, they're paying more money and back to inject this one more time. The Roth conversion between around 63 to 73, that 10-year period, for listeners today, if you're retired now and you have some less income because you're not working, you're in a 10-year window here where you could Roth convert some money over a period of time to reduce your future RMDs and also build more Roth money, which gives you more non-taxable money in the future. And that's what we're going after. Everybody wants money with no mm-hmm. tax price tag attached to it. Mm-hmm. And that's what Roth money does. No taxes coming out for you or your family.
1: Mm-hmm. That is good. We like Roth. All right, Jules is available to discuss this with you. 336-907-2322, 336-907-2322. On a call or a text, just as simple as typing that in, that number in, and saying, hey, I'd like to get on your schedule. I have more questions about this tax issue. Please respond to me, and he will. 336-907-2322. Why isn't simply copying last year's tax withholding always enough? Do you think we covered that sufficiently?
0: Well, here's why it's not. No, we haven't. That's a great topic as well, because your incomes are constantly changing at some level. Just like as an example, I saw this here a couple of days ago. I had a client in that sold a bunch of stuff in 25 and a bunch of capital gains on their non-IRA account. And what did that capital gain do? It went onto their 1040. It raised their AGI. And now they owed more tax in 25 than what they normally did. So you're going to have stuff like that that's going to happen every few years. So you can't bank on the same tax withholding every year. You have to be aware of what's going on for that year. And I bring this to clients' attentions all the time. You know, what's going on for this year? If we're going to do a Roth conversion, if we're going to take some additional money out of someone's IRA to go on that world trip that they want to do, we have to look at current income for that year. If we don't do that, we could not withhold enough, and now we get to tax time next year and we owe all this money, and nobody likes that. Mm-hmm. But you have to be aware. It's about paying attention. Mm-hmm. But what it's really about.
1: Sure, you got to pay attention. It could cost you if you don't pay attention. I mean, it's it could be super costly. All right, Jules.
0: It can be, yeah, absolutely. Yeah. Taxes is a big deal.
1: Big deal, big deal. When during the year should retirees check whether they're on track? What month or something?
0: Really, it should be done every quarter.
1: Okay.
0: But at least biannually or by the end of June, they should really look at how much income we have at this point. Where are we going by the end of the year? If they have a brokerage account, as an example, and their advisor is going to come in and say, well, we got some profits on XYZ stocks over here, and we're going to sell it this year, you need to be thinking about how much that capital gain is, because capital gain becomes a part of your AGI, your adjusted gross income. It raises the tax rate on your other money. So again, people don't want to think about this, but it's true. We do tax work here all the time. We do tax planning here all the time. We know how important it is to keep a handle on what's going on for that year so that you don't get tax penalized because you didn't withhold enough or you didn't pay enough. So let's not do that. Give us a call, send us a text. Let us help.
1: Sure. Again, it's 336-907-2322, 336-907-2322. It gets scary if you're not on track. Nobody likes to be handed bad news that their Medicare is going to go up or that they're going to be paying more in taxes because they didn't take simple action. I'm just trying to make that point because, boy, does it feel bad when you think you're a dum-dum. What did I do? What didn't I do?
0: Well, not only that, but people don't like surprises of now I owe more money and I didn't realize it. They can't plan for that either. Where's the money come from? And then sometimes if all people have is IRA money, now they have to go into the IRA, take out more money to pay the taxes, and guess what? Now that money becomes taxable. So you're adding more fuel to the fire every time you do this. So that's why I really talk about where's this money coming from? What's the tax impact of this money? And for listeners today, you know, if your advisory firm doesn't maybe have these conversations with you or they don't talk to you about withdrawals at this level, they're maybe not really doing you justice because your advisor should at least help you be aware of what that distribution means and where is it coming from.
1: That's the important thing. Where is that coming from? And Jules, I think that the tax issue can be just detrimental if somebody doesn't understand it, honestly. And maybe that's the first step, their first step in your door.
0: That's exactly right. Yeah.
1: You know,
0: I mean, people come in for help. That's exactly right. I mean, all the things I think that people don't know, why people call us and come in, I like to open the phone lines too every week on this show. We do five free, no obligation consultations every week. But what's important about it is people are getting needed information to make their retirement plan and their investment plan run better. You know, we bring up, we ask a lot of questions. We look into their fees. How much fees are you paying? I see people every year that don't even know how much they're paying. That needs to be understood. You know, do you have a retirement income plan to make sure you're always going to have enough income? I see folks who have it. I see folks that don't. If you don't have it, it could become a problem. Are you comfortable with what healthcare is going to look like in the future? Will you need more healthcare money or not? What about long-term care? Some people are going to face that. Some people were not. But all these are important questions about your future, about your retirement future, the future of your assets, the taxation of your assets. You know, again, if your place that you're working with is not talking to you about this, maybe they should be, and you need to be thinking about the impact of that over time. That's where we come in. We can help. No obligation consultations. We educate. We look at what you're doing, what you're not doing, and we come in. We make sure your risk tolerance is in line, your fees are in line, your returns are in line, the investment performance is in line for what's going on in today's world. It's got to be kept up to date. You just can't take a retirement plan or investment plan and stick it in the closet and hope everything's going to be okay. That's not going to work. I want to open the phone lines and the text lines for listeners today on today's show to get that no obligation consultation. It's fun, it's engaging, but we only have so much we can do of it every week. Next five on today's show, any accounts that you have, IRAs, non-IRAs, CDs, give us a call. 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
1: Some of the hardest retirement questions are often not about picking an investment, but what happens within the family, within the monies, all those things. So let's dive into our questions and answer segment here on Preserve Your Wealth with Jules Harris. And it looks like our first question is coming from Greensboro. And here we go, Jules. You ready?
0: Absolutely.
1: Okay. We've got Danielle says, my husband died last year and we're very sorry, my dear. Condolences to you. He handled every financial decision. I have people telling me what I should do with accounts that I barely understand. Is it okay if I don't make any changes right now?
0: Yeah, it is. I mean, you have a real time frame with when accounts are left, even going to a spouse. You got a fair period of time before you have to do anything. And that's why also the FINRA rules make sure that today's world, we have to have a trusted contact on any brokerage account, whether it's IRA, non-IRA. You have to have someone there that is considered a trusted contact in regard to that account. But the person that's never done it before, this is very common, Jackie, where whether it's the man or the wife, either one, it doesn't really matter. But if the one person did all of this and worked with the advisor per se, and the other person was never really involved in that, think about it. They're at a real loss if the person that was handling the financials is now not here and they've never done it before. They really need someone to step in and help with all that. And I'm so very aware of this because I've done it for many years, and I've helped a lot of people, whether it's the husband or the wife, step in and help really manage the whole plan with someone who never did it before. Mm-hmm. So it's important to have that relationship with someone that can come in and do that in the absence of someone. Unfortunately, this is going to happen over time. Someone usually lives longer than the other one, but if they're the one that hasn't worked with this before, mm-hmm. it can be a real struggle mm-hmm. if there's not someone there to help.
1: Oh, for sure. And you can call Jules if you'd like him to be the one who helps. But go slowly and listen to your instincts, right? 336-907-2322, 336-907-2322. All right, I've got a question here from Blake, and Blake is in Winston-Salem. He says, our granddaughter starting college, we'd love to pay for it, but I don't want our kids someday to say we gave away the money we needed for ourselves. Oh, wow. How should grandparents really go about a gift like that, Jules?
0: Well, you have to look at the ability to give first. Is it really there? Because when you gift money, you have to realize in most cases, you're never going to get that money back, and people don't want to get it back. But what if they potentially needed it and they gave it away too soon and then compromise their own setting in life is what has to really be determined first. And mm-hmm. we can help clients do that through some of the meetings, some of the questions we're going to ask, and also looking at the numbers, meaning what's the total amount of the portfolio, what are their income sources, could those income sources be depleted or compromised, and could they need a higher portion of this portfolio later on in life? Mm-hmm. If enough of those questions are yes, then you'd have to question giving away money that you can never retrieve. So what's important about all this is determining whether the gift should happen or not, number one, and number two, how much should it be? It should only be money that we're absolutely sure we will never need. Mm-hmm. If that's the case, you're absolutely fine. And the last thing to talk about is the gift limit. There is an amount of gifted money that can be given each year to child or grandchild, and it doesn't have to be reported to Uncle Sam, but if you go over that limit, then gift tax could apply to someone if more money was gifted away than what the IRS allows. You have to think about that as well. And we know what those limits are, and we could talk about that. But there's several items here that would definitely need to be talked about to make sure these folks are informed before they go down this road.
1: Mm-hmm. Sure. And I'm sure the kids are concerned that their family is going to be cared for. I think that's a pretty standard concern. And those limits are pretty high, really.
0: The gift limits, it's up around $20,000 per year per child or grandchild. So depending on how many children and grandchildren you have, it can turn into quite a bit of money every 12 months. And with that being said, you have to look at this, and I have it come up somewhat regular where some of my retirees 75 plus and beyond, they're, you know, do have a lot of additional money they believe they won't need. And I help them determine an amount that's right for them, mm-hmm. that they can give away. It won't disrupt their portfolio, and it certainly won't leave them in a position where they wouldn't have enough. And that's the very number one concern. Then after that, the secondary concern is what we just mentioned, the gift limits and the IRS, and to stay under that so you don't create a tax problem that you don't currently have.
1: Mm-hmm. Very good, very good. Call Jules, 336-907-2322, or you can text that same phone number with any further questions, follow-up questions, or to get onto his busy schedule. He's happy to hear from you, 336-907-2322. All right, and we've got Leo in Burlington. He says, my wife wants us to spend winters farther south near the grandkids, but I'm worried that renting somewhere for 3 months every year is the kind of creep that you can't undo, that lifestyle creep. So how would you test drive a retirement dream before committing to it, Jules?
0: Well, you'd have to really look at what their income stream sources are and what the portfolio can realistically generate every year. You have mm-hmm. to start with a real number that's doable and then say, is this number enough to supply or support this current lifestyle? And it's not that we would ever want to deter anyone's dreams or lifestyles. That's not what we're here to do. But mm-hmm. but you do have to base it on a real number that's attainable. You can't overspend for what you really have. And so that would be the thing that would need to get done here, is just make sure that the portfolio will withstand this type of spending or not over time. And we can do that for them. We can do a calculation. We can look at the, you know, the age-based returns and distributions and what's really going to be available. And if everything is great, you know, have at it. If not, then just make an adjustment to stay within the boundaries of what your portfolio and income stream will support.
1: Very good information there. And the phone number for Jules, 336-907-2322. 336-907-2322. But I certainly understand that. You want to go be around the grandkids, but you don't want to run out of money
0: right.
1: for your retirement, for heaven's
0: exactly
1: sakes.
0: Right.
1: I don't know if I'd want to live inside the home with the family and the grandkids on the other hand. So that's one way to cut money if everybody's amenable, but it's my opinion. All right, Jules, I've got a question from Mount Airy here. My brother keeps asking me to invest in his small business because the money is just sitting there anyway. Now, I love my brother, but I'm retired. How do you separate helping family from taking a risk?
0: Well, I think that's a tough call and maybe a tough position this person's in. I'm sorry to hear that, but what you have to do is you have to go back to this person's core values mm-hmm. about how they feel about their money. And if they're really conservative and they feel like they're taking too much risk by putting it into a personally held business, which just by the numbers, that's a pretty, any small personally held business has the biggest risk of not making it and going out of business, which means now the brother that's putting this money in there could maybe never get that money back. Mm-hmm. He's certainly not going to feel good about it, number one. But number two, what about the fact, what if he winds up needing it before his life is over? Mm-hmm. So that being the case, I think you just have to maybe have a tough conversation and maybe say something like, this is just not right for me. I feel like this is taking too big of risk. So I think it falls into the risk tolerance conversation.
1: Yes.
0: Is what it falls into. And, you know, let's have that correctly, because as we age, unfortunately, all of us, we cannot tolerate as much risk. And if we step over the risk boundary, it could have a negative effect on us. So maybe that's what gets said to the other brother. Mm-hmm. It's over my risk tolerance. Mm-hmm. I don't feel comfortable about doing it. I just don't want to do it because, you know, he's the one that will ultimately be out that money if it didn't work out.
1: Right. And that's good. I like the way you said that. I'm sorry, this is over my risk tolerance. I'm going to pass.
0: Yeah. I mean, you just got to do what you got to do. I think that mm-hmm. there's a reason why risk tolerance is here and why it works. It's been around for decades. It's going to stay around. I think there's more and more advisors and clients alike that are reassessing risk tolerance all the time. I know we do it here. It's very, very important. And another thing I think that escapes people at times, they have some money sitting there. And that was just mentioned in that question. Well, your money's just sitting there. Well, yeah, you do. But again, mm-hmm. there's a difference between it sitting there and being safe and maybe making something than putting this money at risk mm-hmm. in a position where it might be gone. You might not get it back. Mm-hmm. Now you can't make any more money with it either.
1: Right.
0: So there's certain, you know, inherent concerns here. that are going on with this. So I would just say, get some great advice on it. Make an ironclad, smart decision based on real numbers. Mm-hmm. That's what you do, in my opinion.
1: All right. Very good. And I think we can squeak one more in. This is from Lisa. She says, I'm 72, perfectly capable of handling my own money, but my daughter keeps asking to be added to everything just in case. I don't want to give up control. Is there middle ground? And what are some concerns?
0: Yeah, I think what you, in this same type of question about someone maybe wanting you to do something that you're not comfortable with, I think you just, you know, you wind up saying, well, you know, no, and for this reason. The reason here is, you know, powers of attorney and stuff like this can come into play, but they only come into play after a person really needs it. Up to that point, it's not anyone's decision just to come in and say, well, I want or need to take control.
1: Right.
0: If she's handling everything fine, she should be the first person to do that. If she wanted her to share that control or give that control, that would be another issue. But here she's saying she doesn't. So I think what she does here is just says no because she doesn't need it. It's that simple. And, you know, bringing another person into the mix sometimes doesn't always help. And it, and again, I think this person's feeling about it, too. If they don't feel good about it, just don't do it.
1: Mm-hmm.
0: You know?
1: Yes. And like you said, maybe have a legacy discussion with the daughter instead of putting her on everything because... Anyway,
0: that makes sense as well. If she, no doubt she's concerned about it, but let's have that legacy play conversation.
1: Right.
0: And these are the types of stuff I hear every day, Jackie, when people call us or text us and want to come in and get our free help. We have all these types of conversations, so we're well-versed, you know, to talk about these items, you know. So what we always want to make sure of, that people know we're here, we want to help, we offer these no-obligation consultations every week, second opinions, whatever you want to call it. Why do we do that? We want to help our neighbor, we want to help the public, we want to be informative, and we want to make sure we're doing the right thing to help our clients grow, succeed, have a long, healthy, successful retirement, take care of leaving assets to their family, help them set up a will or a trust. But it all starts with getting that no obligation help, that consultation to make sure your retirement plan and investment plan is on the right track. Are your fees are in line? Are your taxes in line? Are you paying too much there? Do you need a better tax consultant? Whatever you need, we can do it here. Mm-hmm. We really help our clients. But it all starts with getting that consultation, making sure another set of eyes, second opinion becomes very popular. But make sure you know what your fees are, what your growth is looking like, your risk tolerance. Every one of these items are going to play a role in the future of your retirement plan. So be one of the next five on today's show to get that no obligation consultation. Next five, you can call us, you can text us. It's fun, it's engaging, and it's very educational, but you got to be one of the next five. I want to open those phone lines and text lines for the next five callers or texters on today's show.
1: 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And Jules, we'll see you next week.
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9: some rough weather. I'm Paul Stevens, Fox News. Nor'easter bearing down on the northeastern states and states of emergency in effect for 8 counties in New York, 8 counties in New Jersey, and New York City as well. New Jersey Governor Mikey Sherrill telling residents to be prepared.
10: 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So make sure you're prepared. Charge your phones.
9: And Fox Weather's Brandy Campbell for us at Nantasket Beach in Hull, Massachusetts.
11: The nor'easter is strengthening a few hundred miles south in the Atlantic. Now, the forecast says it will reach land along the New Jersey coast this Sunday as 40 million Americans from Massachusetts to North Carolina could be impacted by damaging winds, flooding from rain, or even major coastal flooding. We are already seeing impacts at airports in New York as they face ground delays due to the wind.
9: And the most intense impacts of that nor'easter are forecast later today, Saturday into Sunday. Again, some areas could see 60-mile-an-hour wind gusts. Meantime, Hurricane Nolo not expected to make landfall in Hawaii, but it's strengthening into a Cat 3 hurricane, bringing tropical storm conditions to the southern part of the island. National Hurricane Center Director Michael Brennan says the agency's focus is going to be on the rain.
12: Rainfall is going to be the biggest threat from this system. Could see isolated totals as high as 25 inches on the Big Island, creating life-threatening flash flooding and mudslides.
9: The National Hurricane Center now projecting up to 35 inches of rain for all parts of the Big Island. Wind gusts could exceed 50 miles an hour. And upwards of 8 inches of rain in Thailand's capital city of Bangkok from Thursday to today, Saturday. The rain has disrupted traffic, prompting several evacuations. 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
14: News Talk 94.5 WPTI. You're listening to the Wealth Guardians Show with Doug, Bryce, and Garrett. We're helping you retire the job and keep that paycheck. In the studio this morning, you've got Bryce Payne and Garrett Ray, and today we are talking about financial mistakes that couples often make. Good morning, Bryce. Hopefully, we're not going to be doing any of that.
15: Hopefully not. Good morning. How are you doing?
14: Doing okay, sir. You're, doing all right.
15: Your team's all keeping their heads above water?
14: Yeah, I had a good showing from the Panthers this past week.
15: That was a fun game.
14: Yeah, after a disappointing week one. I don't know. It wasn't really a real game from Atlanta when you're starting your fourth string quarterback, but, you know, we'll take it. We'll take the win.
15: Anyway.
14: Yep, that's right.
15: Very good. Well, it's you can maybe just start to feel fall coming. Maybe there's a couple times in the morning I've been walking the dog and it doesn't feel like the middle of Death Valley out there,
14: or so the Everglades.
15: Hopefully that is approaching us faster than normal, or hopefully it's on our way. Well, thank you everybody for tuning in. We hope your teams are doing what they're supposed to be doing out there on the fields, whether that's baseball or football or anything else, the courts. We do like our sports here at the Wealth Guardians, but you know what else we like is financial planning. So every weekend morning we come at you here just taking some kind of subject on retirement planning, financial planning, and throwing a little bit of facts and substance at you as you plow through your weekend morning. So thank you for joining us. We do want to take a start of every show, take a moment and thank all of our men and women in uniform out there, all of our first responders. We know your job is oftentimes a thankless one, and we want to just take a moment and acknowledge you. We appreciate what you do, the sacrifices that you and your families make. And the second thing that we want to do is ask ourselves a question so you have the opportunity to better get to know your Wealth Guardian's financial planner, just so you don't think that we're nameless entities out there in Radio Land. We're actually real people living here in the Triad alongside all of you. And Garrett, what was the question that you decided to ask ourselves here and everyone else out there in Radio Land?
14: All right, Bryce. So I'll go first, but the question I'm going to present to you, you got to pick a winner between the three, okay? Which reigns supreme in your mind? French fries, tater tots, or onion rings? Mm. Okay. I'm a huge onion ring fan. If I had to pick one of the three, it's got to be onion rings.
15: It's
14: got to
15: be the onion rings.
14: A little bit of ranch. Great. Yeah. Great.
15: The it depends, just like all of our answers.
14: It depends. You went the it depends.
15: If it's in the morning time, like I'm not going to do any sponsors here, but if I was stopping by Bojangles, I like their tater tots, and I usually stop by there in the morning, so I'll go with tater tots. Yeah. If we're talking McDonald's, I'm always going to do the French fries.
14: Okay.

0: mistakes that couples often make. So getting your husbands and wives on the same page with their retirement plan is often going to be a challenge. Garrett, you and I can attest to that firsthand. So we're going to talk about some of the things that we see couples often, I'll say messing up, but not getting quite right. So what is the first one that we've got on our plate here, Garrett?
1: Yeah, you know, we see this sometimes, Bryce, and this is making the wrong election or the wrong choice if one or both spouses even are entitled to a pension. So if you have a pension, you know, first and foremost, we can help analyze that pension for you to help you with your decision. Do we want to take the monthly income payment, which is how most people would consider a pension? Or does it actually make more sense to roll it over lump sum and invest the lump sum? You know, that being one conversation that we can put aside for now, even if you've elected to make that monthly payment. It's always interesting to me because, you know, I'd say about half the time I see people when I'm talking to them, let's suppose we're talking about a couple where one person was the primary breadwinner, one person was largely a homemaker or in and out of the workforce for various reasons. They may choose the highest monthly amount that they can possibly get.
0: Which will be just single.
1: Yeah, it'd be a single life or a 0% survivorship is some of the language you may see. Well, that means if the person who is entitled to the pension, if something untimely were to happen to them, you could be leaving your spouse with absolutely no income that you may have relied on for years together in the household. So does it make sense to take a slightly lesser monthly amount for at least 50% survivorship? Typically, you'll get ranges in 75% or even 100% survivorship. You know, and we kind of start looking at things. Is there a significant age gap between spouses, right? Where perhaps the higher income earner is 5-10 years older than the lower income earner. Does it make sense to leave the surviving spouse that monthly paycheck if you elected for the monthly amount? And that's just one aspect about pensions that we see. We can talk about the whole rolling out the lump sum and reinvesting it piece. But just on the face of your choices, if you've decided, I'm definitely taking the monthly payment, let's have a conversation with our spouse about what that looks like so that it's just not tied to the one single life. Or if it is, does the household know that?
0: Yeah.
1: And sometimes I've been in conversations where the household, quote unquote, doesn't know that.
0: Yeah, we're talking about now, is there a spousal benefit to this pension? No, there's not. And she looks over, what do you mean there's not?
1: Right.
0: So you have the option of taking 100% for yourself and 0% for the spouse, or a little bit less than 100% for yourself, which, you know, oftentimes, Garrett, that's only making a difference of $20, $50, maybe $75 a month per month. And then your spouse, should you predecease them, is getting 100%, 75%, or at least 25%. Something else you would want to consider is your Social Security larger than theirs as well? Because they're no longer going to, if it is, they're no longer going to get their Social Security. Right now, you're getting two Social Securities, right?
1: Right.
0: Well, if you pass away, now your spouse is getting the larger of the two. But if there was a huge difference between those two, let's say that there's not a huge difference between those two. One's $4,500, the other's $5,000 a month. Yep. Well, now you've basically cut your Social Security income in half for the other person. Expenses themselves usually aren't cut
1: entirely in half, right?
0: So that can be a little on the tricky side. So that's something else you want to consider. And as you said, the age difference. Gosh, if you're afraid of predeceasing your spouse, but your spouse is 10 years older than you, that's probably not realistic that it's going to happen. And so do you really want to give up that extra $75 or $50 a month just to make sure your spouse is covered when what's the likelihood of them really outliving you? It might not be that much. So definitely some things you need to discuss and have that conversation. And as financial planners, we can help guide that conversation and make sure that both of you are considering all the pros and cons of the different options that you've got there. That's a good one. And we've got to move on to some others here. But if you're just tuning in, you're listening to The Wealth Guardians with Doug Ray in the studio this morning. You've got Garrett Ray and myself, Bryce Payne, and we're talking about financial mistakes that couples often make. And the second one that we've got, Garrett, what is this one?
1: Yeah, so you touched on it earlier, but not coordinating their Social Security claiming strategy. And so again, we'll go back to the example where it is not uncommon that we see different earnings history or basically just different career paths within the household. You know, occasionally we'll see a household where, you know, they had relatively similar earnings history throughout their entire careers and the Social Security benefits are relatively the same. And let's, you know, suppose that they got married and there's not a huge age gap in the
0: marriage.
1: There's
0: not a huge age gap. Yeah. Okay.
1: At that point, you know, you have some conversations about what makes sense as far as do we file early? Do we file at our full retirement

0: benefit age, or do we wait all the way until 70 to get the max monthly income? But what we see, I'd say more often, is there is a an age gap. There is a work history change, or I guess demographic there, where one person has worked predominantly their entire career. One person was in and out of work.
1: That's very common.
0: And they have a relatively large benefit compared to their spouse. And we can talk about strategies of, does it make sense for the higher earning spouse to purposely delay their benefit, acting as a layer of protection for the lower earning spouse should something happen to the higher earning spouse? Keep in mind, and sometimes I run into this question too, well, what if we're waiting and waiting and waiting until 70 and the higher earning spouse never gets a chance to file? What if they pass away before they actually file? Well, you can file as of, the surviving spouse can file off their spouse's benefit, on the date of death.
1: So as long as they were married 2 years.
0: As long as they were married 2 years. That's right, Bryce. So even if that is a strategy that, you know, you're considering, don't be afraid of the untimely death. I guess I would say it's kind of a morbid way to talk. But if we are really thinking about the lower earning spouse here and a protection for him or her, whoever that is, it really makes a lot of sense in many cases for that higher earning spouse to delay.
1: Absolutely. And just so everyone out there knows that we at the Wealth Guardians are certified with the National Social Security Association to have these conversations with our clients. For most people out there, Social Security, whether you're an individual or a couple, it, not 100% of the time, but vast majority of the time, is their main source of income.
0: Yep.
1: And the amount of benefit that you can get in the end filing the right way versus filing the least sensible way can mean several thousand dollars a year.
0: Mm-hmm.
1: And you add that up over the course of 30-year period, that can be for both couples, both members of a couple, that can be $100,000 plus.
0: Oh, yeah.
1: So you really want to make sure you're having this conversation where all of the relevant factors are being considered, and that you're, whoever you're talking to, whoever you've got guiding that conversation, is qualified to have that conversation. There are a lot of people out there who are quote unquote advisors who maybe they're brilliant advisors, but their scope of conversation that they're really qualified to talk about is portfolio allocation.
0: Right.
1: And you try talking to them about the nuances of Social Security filing, they might try to talk a good game because they just want to be all things to you. But that doesn't mean necessarily that they are really qualified to know all the things that they need to know, ask all the questions that need to be asked to help you figure out which strategy makes the most sense for you. And Garrett, we have seen here at the Wealth Guardians couples who thought they did everything correctly and they've missed out on over $100,000 because they didn't know something like ex-spousal benefits was something that existed.
0: Exactly.
1: So you really got to make sure on this one that, that all things are being considered that are important. All right. Well, what we want you to consider is sticking around throughout the break here, because we are going to come back. We got to step away for our sponsors. But of course, what do we do whenever we go into a break? Because we ask you the trivia question. And what are we basing the trivia questions on in 2026? U.S. geography. So let's go ahead and ask Garrett the trivia question and see how you do. See if you can beat Garrett on this. And then we'll come back with the answer and some more conversation on financial mistakes couples often make on the other side of this quick break. So Garrett, here's the question. What U.S. state has the nickname the first state?
0: Okay.
1: And why? All right. Well, stick around for the answer to that trivia question. See if we stumped Garrett on the other side of this short break. This is Bryce Payne. With me is Garrett Ray. The show is The Wealth Guardians, helping you retire the job and keep the paycheck. And this is News Talk 94.5 WPTI.
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7: 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Let's get back to the show.
1: News Talk 94.5 WPTI. Welcome back to The Wealth Guardian Show, where we help you retire the job and keep the paycheck. I'm Bryce Payne in the Wealth Guardian studio, along with Garrett Ray. And in the second segment, we're going to continue our discussion on financial mistakes couples often make. Before we answer the trivia question that we left you hanging with and we left Garrett hanging with at the end of that last segment, let me ask you this first. Are you planning to retire? It's a yes-no question. If you answered yes, then have you met with a retirement income certified professional who's also a fiduciary? If the answer is no, or even if it is yes, I still want to invite you to take us up on a complimentary review of your current situation. As certified retirement planning specialists, what we're going to do is we're going to put together a customized written plan with strategies that include portfolio allocation, income distribution, Social Security filing, and tax efficiency with often the additional benefit of reducing both the risk and the fees of your current plan. So if you put aside at least $400,000 and you want to take us up on this no cost, no obligation review, all you got to do is pick up the phone, give us a call, 336-391-3409. Lynn's going to answer the phone. She doesn't bite. She's very friendly to talk to. That's 336-391-3409. If you don't want to talk to Lynn for some reason, then just go to thewealthguardians.com. 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Let us show you in black and white how we can help you retire the job and keep the paycheck. All right, back to the trivia question. And here it is. As all of you avid listeners out there, you know that we're basing the trivia questions this year on U.S. geography, or as Garrett will nitpick, U.S. geography slash history. And the question that we're asking this week, let's see if you guys out there beat Garrett on this. Garrett, what U.S. state has the nickname the first state? And why?
0: I believe it's Delaware because they were the first to ratify the Constitution.
1: Oh. It's almost as if he had seen the answer to the trivia question written down on my sneak sheet here, but I'm sure he didn't.
0: I didn't.
1: Because I keep it close to the chest. Delaware, because they were first to ratify the U.S. Constitution. Outstanding. Once again, very difficult to beat Garrett here. Garrett, how is that different than what it says on the North Carolina plates, the first in freedom? Why do our license plates say that?
0: So if I remember correctly, it was the Mecklenburg Accords or something like that that was drafted in the Charlotte area that was an original construct that the Constitutional Convention took major parts of. So North Carolina likes to claim that we were the first in freedom because we had a major role in help shaping the original construction of the Constitution.
1: Yeah, I'll give you that. We were the first state to officially call for independence from England. We were the first state to officially raise our hand and say on some kind of formal platform, we think we should do this. Let's say goodbye to King George.
0: Got it.
1: And, because when I saw the ratify the Constitution, I thought that that's what North Carolina was claiming. So I had to do a little bit of research there. But Garrett, you got 2 out of 2 there. It was only you get 2 points for 1 trivia question. Outstanding.
0: All right, there we go.
1: All right. Well, let's go ahead and get back to this today's topic here. Financial mistakes couples often make. In the first segment, we talked about spousal options when it comes comes to a pension, or not making all the considering all the relevant information when it comes to coordinating Social Security claiming benefits. Now, number three here, not coordinating their individual accounts like 401ks and IRAs to be sure their combined assets are actually working together. Now, Garrett, you and I have both seen this many a time. Most couples consider whatever they've got in their IRAs and their Roths and their brokerage accounts in the bank as householded assets. It doesn't matter whose name is on it. It's part of the households that we're a team. You know, there's no I in team kind of thing. But there are couples out there who maybe it's their second marriage. That's oftentimes when you see that. And somebody's used to already having their own individual assets and whatnot. When they get married, they never kind of just join those together, or it takes time to do that. So they do consider, well, this is my IRA and this is my spouse's IRA. But why would it be important to talk about coordinating 401ks and IRAs and all of that?
0: Yeah, I mean, just from a general perspective, you know, it's good to have the conversation just to know, hey, if we've got, you know, Joe and Sally here, just do those two spouses understand what Joe's accounts are worth and what Sally's accounts are worth, just to get an idea of household total net worth. You know, sometimes, depending on who we're talking to, they don't even really know that, right? They're like, well, my husband handles all the investments, or my wife handles all the investments. Well, it's time to at least let's loop the other spouse in on what the total household net worth is. When we get beyond that level, if we're getting to kind of more just kind of details and minutia, let's say we've got a his and hers 401k or a his and hers IRA. Occasionally I'll run into a situation where, you know, the philosophy of the household is, well, we're going to draw down his 401k first and then flip over to her 401k. And we might push back there because if we let one of those accounts just grow and grow and grow and grow and grow for all these years, we may be spending down his IRA for 10 plus years and not even get to hers yet. Now hers has grown to such a large amount that by the time you get to required minimum distribution age, she's now forced, either at 73 or 75, depending on when you were born, now she has to take a distribution from that account, and there's sticker shock on the taxes that they owe.
1: Yep.
0: Because we didn't equally or somewhat equally draw down both accounts.
1: Yep.
0: And so we run into that sometimes. Perhaps one person has all pre-tax monies and one has a significant amount of Roth monies.
1: Right.
0: Are we coordinating that to make sure that, hey, we're drawing down the right accounts from the most tax efficient way possible? So we can work with couples on that just to rethink kind of that whole, how do we draw down these accounts in the most tax efficient way? Right. A lot of our conversations, Bryce, are centered around that with couples.
1: Yeah.
0: And we might get them to rethink what they originally thought their plan was. And it's not a major shift in the plan. It's just rethinking slightly on how we take distribution.
1: Yeah, and the allocation of the portfolio too, if it's not coordinated, it might be that both of them, whether they've got some other financial planner or they're doing it themselves, they might have both thought that they were taking the higher risk part of the thing. Well, my wife's going to take the lower risk investments, I'll take the higher risk investments. Turns out they're both in mid-cap foreign or, you know, emerging markets, and they didn't realize that. So you want to make sure that you're coordinating the two when it comes to allocation is wise.
0: Oh, sure.
1: As well. So, all right, very good. Yeah, that's number three there. And of course, if you're just tuning in, you're listening to the Wealth Guardian Show with Doug Gray. You got Bryce and Garrett in the studio here this morning. And we do want to remind you that you always have the opportunity to sit down with us. If you're tired of just listening to us on the radio and you want to go ahead and meet us face to face, there is no cost or obligation to do that. We would be happy to sit down with you. If you've got $400,000 or more for retirement, whether you've recently retired or it's 5 years off, maybe you've already got a financial planner, but you hear us talking and you think, well, you know, I'd be curious what Garrett and Bryce think about my and my advisor's portfolio that we've put together, or our tax mitigation strategy for that matter, what we've put together. We'd love to take the opportunity to sit down with you and see if we've got any additional thoughts, what you might be overlooking, what you might have failed to consider, or perhaps you're considering too much and it shouldn't weigh that much, whatever you're weighing in your overall decisions on financial planning. No cost or obligation. All you got to do is give us a call, 336-391-3409, or go to thewealthguardians.com. We'd love to sit down with you and see if we can help you better coordinate or better facilitate your overall long-term financial retirement plan. All right, Garrett, the next one we've got is not managing risk in a way that both spouses are comfortable with. So one spouse is always nervous. Now, one of the things when we sit down with a couple for the first time, in that second meeting, we're evaluating the couple's risk tolerance.
0: Yep.
1: And there's this nice software we use that asks these questions, and each question gets a little bit harder than the previous question. And it's trying to, the idea behind it is it's learning what kind of volatility, what kind of losses, what kind of risk you're comfortable with versus what kind of risks are completely off the table, is going to have you losing sleep and whatnot. What are the odds that if we ask these questions of the husband first and the wife wasn't in the room,
0: yeah,
1: and then we had him leave and her come in and ask the same questions to her, what would be the odds that they would have answered each of those questions identically?
0: Oh, almost none.
1: Would have answered at least a couple of them differently. So that means that the husband and wife, by their own nature, are not on the same page on what kind of risk makes sense for both of them. Well, we would rather find that out before that market does its big correction, and the husband's just fine with it, saying, "Honey, this is the name of the game. You gotta have 40% losses if you're planning to retire 5 years, 10 years from now." And she's losing her mind over there. It could be the other way around. No gender stereotypes in here, but we want to figure that out, and we want to make sure that we've had that conversation, all three of us together, so that we're saying, here's what we think is the right portfolio for all three of you, that we are considering in there who is the least comfortable with risk.
0: Yeah.
1: All right.
0: Yeah, absolutely. And it's in the way I think about that whole exercise we do with couples, Bryce, is it's really no different than any major decision they're going to make in the household, right? You know, one spouse is going to come at it from a slightly different angle than the other. They're going to have to meet in the middle.
1: How fast you drive on the highway?
0: Exactly. Right. You know, what color is the tapestry in the other room? You know, that sort of thing. Right. So, and they're going to meet in the middle. There's going to be a little bit of compromising, but they're going to land on a sweet spot where they're both feeling good about the decision. And that's what we like to see. Sometimes it takes a little while to get there, but we always get there.
1: Absolutely. Well, where else we've also gotten is to the end of the show. That time again. We do want to thank you all for sticking around and listening to us talk once again about all things retirement planning when it comes to getting prepared for retirement. Unfortunately, that's all the time we've got for this week. I do want to thank you for joining us. We hope the rest of your weekend is everything that you want it to be. This is Bryce Payne along with Garrett Ray. The show's The Wealth Guardians, helping you retire the job and keep the paycheck. And I want to remind you, sound financial plans do not create themselves. And this is News Talk 94.5 WPTI. 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SEC registration does not constitute an endorsement of the firm by the commission, nor does it indicate that the advisor has attained a particular level of skill or ability. The Wealth Guardians and Alpha Star Capital Management, LLC, are separate and independent entities.
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13: And welcome to your weekend. Hopefully you're having a good one so far. We are glad to have you spending some of it here with us here on the Retirement Reality Report. I'm Casey Hudson. I'm here with David and Dylan Linsky of L3 Family Wealth Partners, ready to get their insight on the big questions that we're all asking about our own financial and retirement future right now. And I know they've got some great perspective to share with us today. So David, Dylan, my friends, are you ready? How we doing?
14: Doing great, Casey. You know, it was a nice weekend last weekend. We're officially in football season. I got to spend time with our college here locally, enjoying the nice weather while we have it.
13: Dylan, what about you? What's going on?
15: Yeah, it's just a nice time of year, I think. And you know, growing up for me and David, it was always exciting when football season would come around. We're actually originally from the Philadelphia area, so we're big Eagles fans, and we've expanded across to where we live now between Minnesota and the Carolinas and Florida. But it signifies something different when football's starting. It kind of signifies that it's the end of the summer season, which is people kind of hanging out and enjoying themselves and enjoying the weather. And it kind of transitions into, oh man, I got to start planning for my retirement. I got to get back to focusing on my financials and getting my act together as we kind of approach the end of the year. So it's always an exciting time for so many reasons. But definitely brings back a lot of good childhood memories with David, huh?
14: A lot of fun games watched. I could picture it now in that living room. Now we get to see a better version of our teams, but it's great to reminisce on it.
15: Sure.
13: Back to school time, football time. It does almost feel like a new year. And I think it's the perfect time to actually take a fresh look at your retirement, at your financial situation. So that's what we're going to talk about today here on the show. We got a lot of great discussion ahead today. So as you're listening, if you want to reach out to us, if you've got questions for the guys, you can do that. Put some time on their calendar when you dial the number 336-551-1399. Or you can also find us online anytime at retirementrealityreport.com. That is where you can find all the info on L3 Family Wealth Partners, where David, Dylan, and their team are here to help you get some answers about how to better prepare for this next chapter, thinking about your retirement goals. And guys, I want you to tell us a little bit more about that. How are you helping retirees prepare for that next chapter? What do you have to offer our listeners today if they pick up the phone, they give us a call?
15: Yeah, so what we'd like to offer is what we call our Retirement Reality Report. And it's really just that. It's a reality report. It's something that can show you where you currently are as it pertains to your specific retirement situation. And it's something that's a really great, productive exercise to go through, in our opinion. It doesn't take that long. It takes maybe a 20, 30 minute conversation with us over the phone, come into one of our offices. We can even have a Zoom. But it's really just understanding your income sources, your Social Security income, your pension, what your budget looks like, and ultimately how your assets are currently invested. And is there a better way to align those assets with your phase two retirement planning objectives? Phase two is not just focused on growing the money that you're saving, but now it's about preserving the money that you're starting to distribute, the income that you're generating, in a tax efficient, in a cost efficient way. Mostly everything that we do at L3 Family Wealth Partners happens to be about phased two financial planning, which if you're listening to the show for the first time or you tune in weekly, it's something that we cover a lot and we're probably going to discuss a lot during this show also. And it's really simply a retirement reality report. It's something that you and your spouse can look at and understand if your goals are aligned with the way that your assets are invested.
13: That number to do it again, 336-551-1399. That's what you can start dialing even right now. Phone lines are open. They will be throughout the show. So we'd love to hear from you and get you on the calendar. Or, of course, you can always head online to retirementrealityreport.com and click contact. Guys, I want to talk about how retirees can prepare for market volatility before it arrives. Now, September and October, those months have a reputation for being the stock market's most volatile months. And Barron says retirees tend to feel those ups and downs differently because their portfolio is not just an investment account. It's helping fund their lifestyle. One advisor put it, the portfolio is their business. It's their paycheck. So every bump feels more material. So I wanted to talk to you guys about this for a retiree who's counting on their portfolio to fund their lifestyle. What should they have in place before the market gets choppy? What's your advice?
14: Well, firstly, we're seeing it in full force. I mean, the swings we've seen already in the month of September, you know, definitely illustrate the point that you just outlined, Casey. And then you also have, you know, AI companies, employees saying that be careful, AI is going to come over in the next 5 years and it could take over. And all these different headlines are coming out that are driving the stock market to either go up one day or drop significantly the next day. And that's definitely true this year, this September so far. So as we approach the retirement stage of life, the retirement phase of life, we need to understand that our assets need to have a specific function, purpose, and job clearly defined before we are investing our money in different areas. Because when you stop working, you stop funding these accounts, or you get away from what we call phase one, the accumulation phase, where you're earning a paycheck and you're contributing to these accounts, and we can be invested kind of in, you know, generally speaking, the 60-40 split, which I'm sure a lot of listeners are familiar with.
15: Or a target date fund, very similar.
14: Or target date fund in your 401k or 403b type of account. And you're just putting these dollars away and you're buying the market when it's down and you're buying the market when it's up and you're adding to your safe accounts each and every time a pay cycle happens. The allocation and the job function is just accumulation. But when you transition into phase two, or what we call retirement distribution phase, it is so incredibly important that your assets transition with you. That you're not in a phase one accumulation-based plan in phase two distribution phase of your life. So what I mean by that is understanding volatile times in the stock market are going to come, not just in September and October, but year after year after year of hopefully a very long, enjoyable retirement. So when we plan for that, firstly understanding which dollars are going to generate the income I need to sustain my lifestyle. What dollars are going to be coming out each and every month to replace that paycheck that you're no longer generating from actively working. Those dollars' job should be safe, liquid, and being ready to be deposited month after month after month in your checking account. Then you have to build in, well, if I'm taking money out from my liquidity bucket each and every month, obviously my liquidity bucket is going to start getting less and less and less. So the next area, the next job of your asset should be safe assets getting pretty nice interest if we can get it. But what we're trying to accomplish is understanding where we're going to go to replenish our liquidity, to replenish our income on a year by year by year basis. Not looking at your overall accounts as a 60-40 split, or like my brother said earlier, a target date fund where we're constantly rebalancing and constantly rebalancing to keep our allocations at a certain percentage, but constantly understand where I'm taking my income out. Which asset's job is it to replenish my income so I can allow the other investments, the money that's allocated to the stock market, to do what the stock market is intended to do, and that's grow over a longer period of time. To be able to withstand volatility in months like September and October, to withstand even volatile years, maybe where the market isn't performing in a positive fashion. So again, we can maintain your standard of living and then allow our stock market investments to grow over time without the fear that they're going to be realizing losses to generate that income that someone might need. So if you're thinking about what's the difference between phase one and phase two, am I prepared? Are my assets transitioning with me as I go into retirement? Give us a call at L3 Family Wealth Partners. We'd love to give you more explanation on how that operates. Give us a call, 336-551-1399.
15: Yeah, I think, David, you went into like a nice technical breakdown as to ways to structure your investments to align with what your income needs are. so that you don't have to worry about what's happening in the stock market on a day-to-day. And I think there was a couple that came in not too long ago, and we tried to equate this general alignment of the assets to what people know. And what you know isn't maybe the phase two of life, but what was it like while you were working? How did everything operate? When you have your employer that is a secure employer, maybe David, some of the people from your office, it's Target or 3M or some of those great companies, or in the Carolinas, we're looking at like Lenovo or some of these bigger companies here. And it's, if you have a secure employer and you feel good about your job, you're not worrying so much about what's going on specifically in your 401k when you're 25, when you're 30, when you're 35, when you're 40 years old, because every single 2 weeks you're receiving that paycheck, that consistent income that you need to satisfy your routine expenses. So every single 2 weeks you get paid, and some of that money goes into your 401k, and the other is what you live off of, and maybe you're able to save a little bit more. But as you're going through this exercise, how often are you really checking the value of your 401k? Are you looking at it every single day or every single week? If the president comes out with some new policy or something's going on in another country that's influencing the stock market, are you immediately going to your 401k plan and checking on the value of it when you're 35 or 40 years old? Maybe, but most likely the answer is no. Mm-hmm. And the reason for that is you're not relying on those 401k assets yet. What you're relying on is your routine paycheck. You have a consistent source that is paying you every single 2 weeks. So what happens in the stock market maybe doesn't matter quite as much, or maybe doesn't emotionally impact you quite as much. Now let's shift to phase two, when people get to retirement or they're close to retirement, and every single market shift, every single market adjustment feels like it's going to make or break your week. It's going to make or break your day. And ultimately, we don't think it should. We think that it should feel almost the same as while you were working, so long as you can now utilize the investments and the assets that you've saved in a similar way to how you did it while you were working. If you have specific investments that can now replace your employer, replace the source that is paying your paycheck, and every single month, you know, if the market's up or the market's down or interest rates change, you are going to have a paycheck that comes in every single month to cover your expenses for the next, let's even call it 10 to 12 years, just to throw that number out there, because that's generally what we try to build out, that's completely not subject to market volatility. That paycheck is coming in. The other assets that are designed for the stock market, or the quote unquote 401k assets that you're used to, can do what your 401k did while you were working, which is continue to grow and recover from the down periods over time. So if you're just replacing the employer with an investment that can now act as the employer, that can act as your consistent paycheck, it takes so much pressure off of the growth assets. You're not going to those assets, those investments, to sell to generate an income, because you've already taken care of that income need. You can now recover from the downturns, and history says the recoveries are going to be greater than the downturns. So as a result, you can get back to that life that you were living without actually having to work for the paycheck, but your investments can do the work for you. 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
13: Dylan, you were mentioning how in our working years, we're not so glued to the 401k balance. We're not so glued to the IRA. Every time we see, you know, a headline, something going crazy, we're not necessarily running back to check what our balance is. But a lot of times in retirement, that changes. So would you say, either of you guys can jump in on this, that's the biggest mistake that you see retirees make when those headlines start talking about market volatility, as being too glued to the numbers? Or is there another mistake that you would say is the biggest that you see retirees making when things get a little rocky out there?
15: Yeah, well, I mean, it's a great question. And I don't know if it's the biggest mistake to pay attention to the accounts and overreact one way or another, like when things are happening, but it's hard not to do it. But when you have a plan, it makes the the market volatility a little bit more tolerable. You know that your stock market portfolio is meant for the long term. Any sudden downturn isn't going to impact your ability to generate an income to replace your active income to withstand your expenses for the rest of your life, for the rest of your spouse's life. It makes it an easier pill to swallow when this ultimately happens. But it is definitely a pitfall because there's overreactions in both directions. The market's going up. People want to participate. The market's going down. Everybody wants to sell. And it's backwards. It's like totally counterproductive. When prices get more expensive, that's when people are showing up to want to buy. And when prices get discounted, all of a sudden, not only do you not want to buy, but now you want to sell at those discounted prices. It's supposed to work the other way. Think about any item of clothing that you want to buy, or think about a new car. Let's say you want to get a brand new car and you've had your eye on this car for the past couple of years and you're like, you know what? I'm going to do it. And the price of the car goes up 20%. It was worth $60,000 and now it's going to be $72,000. Is that the right time to buy that car? Probably not. But now let's do it the opposite way, right? And it goes down 20% and it's no longer $60,000. It's now, what would that be? $48,000, whatever that number would be.
13: Then I'm worried.
15: Right? Now you're like, well, I don't know if I want to buy that car anymore.
13: What's wrong with it?
15: So to answer your question with, you know, just, you know, a silly analogy there is that it can be a really, really big mistake. And that comes back to not having an understanding of why you have money in the market, why you have money protected, why you have certain money designated for your income sources. When you understand that and see everything working together, it makes the market fluctuation, let's just say towards the negative side, a little bit more tolerable, a little bit less anxiety driven. But that's definitely not the biggest mistake we see in retirement. And I think one of the biggest mistakes we see is the opportunity that exists if you can pay attention to your tax liability in retirement. And I don't know if we're covering that during this show, but tax management services are something that a phase two financial planning firm absolutely needs to take a look at for their clients. And if your advisor is not bringing up the opportunities with tax management, whether that's earning interest in a tax beneficial way that you don't necessarily need to generate your income, whether that's talking about Roth conversions, whether that's talking about RMD planning down the road. If tax management isn't a big focus on your plan in a phase of life where you can now generally control your tax liability, that should tell you you're not working with a phase two financial planning firm. And we need to lead with taxes when it comes to it. So I would say the biggest shortcoming or the biggest, what was the word case that you used? The biggest mistake that people are making in retirement is probably the tax side of things. And we could discuss that more. You know, you're leading the show here, but tax management is something that we want to make sure is absolutely covered. And again, our phone number to discuss that is 336-551-1399.
13: So it's interesting, guys. We spend a lot of time on this show talking about protecting people from running out of money, saving too little for retirement. That gets plenty of attention, but Morningstar says there's another problem that often flies under the radar. Retirees who are so worried about outliving their money that they end up spending far less when they can actually afford more. Behavioral scientist Danielle Labatka says inflation can make people feel poorer even when portfolios have continued to grow. I want us to take a listen to what she has to say on this.
16: So let's say you've been retired since 2016. The price of a loaf of bread has grown about 39% in that time. And that may in turn make you feel like you should be more conservative in your spending habits. But by comparison, the stock market has grown over 300% in that time, okay? So now obviously retirees don't have 100% of their portfolio in equities, but unless they've had an extremely conservative portfolio, their money has likely been outperforming inflation. So all of those unknown factors are important to account for because they can drastically affect your retirement picture and what you're spending.
13: So I'm curious, guys, if you can walk through maybe some signs that you see that someone is underspending. And if you ever come across this with any of your clients or a potential client, how are you helping them build a plan that's going to give them that, quote unquote, permission to spend, so to speak?
14: It's so funny that this question comes up today because we just had a really, really nice client event the other day. We had a nice sushi chef came into our office here.
13: Ooh.
14: We had to teach everyone how to make sushi event and enjoy some great, great sushi with a bunch of just amazing clients. And I was having a conversation with a couple who's been our client for a few years now. And we were actually reminiscing back on when they first became our client and the fear that they had about spending their own money. And I think that relates a lot to this question. And to set the stage a little bit, It's a great couple. The wife was actually 66 and the husband just turned 61 when we met them. And the wife was just transitioning out of the workforce. She worked for the school district, was going to get a pension, had about $2.2 million saved in her TSP plan. So think of that like a 401k or 403b. If anyone's listening and is not familiar with a thrift savings plan. So we were going to roll those dollars over and they were scared. They were scared about the fact that her paycheck was no longer going to be coming into the household. And what we were looking to do was generate roughly an additional after she turns on her social, after she turns on her pension, while the husband was still working, transitioning in a few years to retirement, to generate another $45,000 or so of income. Mm-hmm. And they had $2.2 million set aside that we were now rolling into an IRA. And we're going to manage those dollars properly, understanding we need to keep the $45,000 liquid to make sure that we can get those dollars to her checking account each and every month to replace that paycheck she's no longer earning. We need to create assets that are going to replenish that income year after year after year without having those dollars tied to market volatility. So safe, earning us interest, replenishing our liquidity, and then managing the other dollars for the stock market. So we fast forward 2 years and we're sitting at the table the other night and sitting in our beautiful office right on the river. And we're talking about how much they're enjoying their retirement, how they took a vacation to Europe this year and spent even more than we were allocating because they could see that the plan was in motion, that see that what we set up for them was not just investments. It wasn't just picking some stocks and picking some safe assets. It was understanding who they were, what was important to them, what they needed to help accomplish their goals and their comfort. Because, Casey, we hear it all the time, this type of situation, permission to spend. Mm-hmm. Because retirement is just as much emotional sometimes as it is financial. Mm-hmm. You know, that emotional shift from earning a paycheck and putting money away to now generating your own paycheck from the assets you saved and drawing money instead of putting money away. So just a great experience and, you know, full circle moment for them as now the husband is getting set to retire this at the end of this year. And they don't have that fear, even though they're losing his paycheck, because they know that their plan is put into place to accomplish their goals, their objectives with their assets and to generate their income that they need. So again, sometimes you might have that fear when you enter retirement, but if you're working with a proper phase two retirement planning firm like we are here at L3 Family Wealth Partners, and by the way, you can give us a call at 218-307-1900. But when you're working with the right firm and they put together the right plan, even if you're a little scared at first, after a few months, even a year, you start to understand that everything is invested for a specific reason, for a specific purpose, and that's for our clients to enjoy their retirement as much as possible. Again, our phone number, 336-551-1399.
15: Yeah, and the permission slip is, it's really funny that you say that. I was just pulling up some messages or some emails while David was talking there just to see some of the phrases and things that people say to us. Like, mm-hmm. This was a couple of days ago. We have a client in our North Carolina office. We're generally stationed here. And she said, "Dylan, who's the person I'm supposed to reach out to when I'm sending the dad, I need money emails?" So I thought that was pretty funny. And she was kind of saying, I mean, we've got a nice relationship where we're able to communicate that way. But that's sometimes what it feels like. It's like, I want to go on this trip, and I didn't have this budget in our routine expense in our cash flow. And can I have $10,000? This is your money. This is absolutely your money that you've saved, and it's important to have a plan with ways to generate the cash flow that you need to maintain your standard of living without having to earn a paycheck. And the more that we go through our plans with our clients, the more we say, look, you can spend more money. You absolutely can. You can increase your budget. A lot of people still don't, but it's really nice to see the flashlight kind of, or the light bulb go on where it's like, I now understand how everything is invested and how I'm going to generate this additional cash need now that I'm no longer working. And David had to speak about his client event in the Minneapolis office. And I think he said a couple people said, oh my gosh, this is my first time having sushi. And then we're like, well, what do you mean? You've never had sushi before? And they're like, no, it's really good. Well, why haven't you had it? Well, sushi's really expensive. We don't go out to sushi dinners. we're not rich. We can't go out to sushi dinner. And these people at the time, they have $4 million saved for retirement. Yeah. And their social security income covers what they need for their expenses. They don't even need any distributions from their accounts. But it's just a psychological way of thinking.
13: Yeah. Well, why do you think that fear is so powerful for them, though? Even if they're on track, everything looks good. Why do you think that fear of running out of money is so powerful for people?
15: Because they worked their entire lives and did something a specific way. You save money in your retirement plans. The paycheck comes in, a portion is withheld, it goes into your retirement plan. And that happens every single, let's call it 2 weeks for a 40, 45 year career. Now you get to that point in life where you've been saving for, but you've never been there before, and you're trained to think that you're supposed to be putting money into it. Now the idea that one, no longer is money not going into that plan, but now you have to start taking money out of it. It just feels unnatural. It feels backwards. The best thing to do is to have a firm, a phase two financial firm, build a specific plan to show you how to organize, how to invest that asset that you've saved for every single 2 weeks, putting money into it. How can you get the most amount of value? How can you replace the income that you're no longer receiving? Where are you going to go when you need cash? Where are you going to go when you need protection? What's your stock market portfolio going to do over an extended period of time? And how can you be comfortable living in this completely new phase of life? Our phone number at L3 Family Wealth Partners is 336-551-1399. 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
13: And that is going to do it for us this week here on the show. 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Any final thoughts today?
15: Just if this is something that's been in the back of your mind for a little while, this just starts with a conversation. 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
20: Arrears September nor'easter. I'm Daria Albinger, Fox News. A powerful nor'easter is battering the eastern seaboard. More than 40 million people are in the path of damaging winds, heavy rain, and possible flooding. Hundreds of flights have been delayed or canceled. More than 50,000 customers are without power. Fox Weather's Katie Byrne is in Ocean City, New Jersey.
21: After days of north and northeast winds, basically that water has been piling up into the back bays, making it harder for each tide to fully drain. So we've had multiple high tide cycles over the last few days, and now that we're getting into the worst of the storm, we still have multiple high tide cycles to go and a lot more water to deal with actually an increased threat for the coast of New Jersey. Now we're expecting the entire coast essentially to experience major flooding. The rain totals have also gotten higher. Heavier rain is expected in New Jersey as well. The governor has declared a state of emergency in 8 counties ahead of this just to make sure that those resources should be available should
20: they be needed. New York City and several surrounding counties are under a state of emergency. Hawaii is bracing for Hurricane Nolo, which is gaining strength. Fox's Robert Ray is in Hilo.
22: Hurricane Nolo, less than 200 miles to the south of the Big Island right now. Category 2, 105 mile an hour winds expected to be increased to a major hurricane, Category 3, in the coming day or so. We're not going to have a direct landfall per se, but that really doesn't matter as far as the impacts go. Unfortunately, between 30 to 40 inches of rain could fall on the Big Island, depending on what elevation you're at. Remember, the Big Island, almost 14,000 feet. All that water's got to come down somewhere, and it will inundate rivers and streams, take apart vegetation, potentially compromise roads and structures.
20: The hurricane is expected to impact all of the Hawaiian Islands. 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
1: You are listening to 94.5 WPTI. Happy Saturday to you. It is the Triad Real Estate Solutions Show. Blake Ginther of the Ginther Group back with us. Did you break out? Did you change out your closet this week? Did you get out all the turtlenecks?
23: We're going to have many seasonal changes over the next several months, which is fun. I love it. I genuinely am like, hey, here we go. Heat is good, you know, so is cold.
1: We had enough 95, and then we had like a string of 95 there to knock it.
23: It's been super hot. I think it's going to be great. It's going to be, and look, we live in North Carolina. It's not going to be that bad. It won't last long.
1: I think you're probably right. Yeah. So on today's show, with the changing of the seasons, so has the real estate market had some changes over the last few months. So I think this is a good time with the interest rate adjustments and all the things that have been going on. I think this is a good time to do a general rundown. Let's talk about what is the real estate market here in the Triad, what is not, and how things have changed a little bit.
23: So you are considering, and I actually do have clients who've told me that they've heard me say this, and so I've got to slightly tweak what they've heard me say in the last several months. I used to say for every one buyer, there was six, seven, maybe eight listings. Honestly, now I'm going to move that number up to about 10.
1: Okay.
23: There are just that few of buyers. There still aren't, we'll talk about the inventory in a second, where it's weakest, where it's strongest, but there still aren't loads of inventory in most price points, most locations. The other thing I want to say though is that 10% of sellers are the lucky ones who are selling in less than, I would say, a week or two. The average seller is now taking close to 2 months. And I want to say one last thing on that. Stop saying buyers need to, and agents, real estate agents are perpetuating this. What's wrong with the home? You shouldn't think anything's wrong with the home until it's after that, right? If it's over 2 months, then you can say what's wrong with the home.
1: I like to be the voice of reason. And in saying that, while I realize that 2 months might seem shocking to a lot of our audience, because frankly, it hasn't been that way for a while. What was the average, say, 6 years ago? Like leading up to this, is this still relatively quick?
23: Yes. Yeah. The average was over that.
1: If we pull back the camera away.
23: Right. Pre-COVID, the average was 120 days.
1: Okay. So again, the market isn't what it was a year ago, but it's still within reason.
23: Yeah, and there was a time where people put billboards up saying they could sell your house in 120 days, right? That was impressive. meaning the average days on market was twice that. So yeah, I mean, 2 months is, it's just, but it, you know, that's the word I've been using a lot, and it's a terrible word. Everybody listening is going to say, no, not that word. Patience. It's a patience requiring market, right? That's a terrible word, I know, but that's what it is.
2: Here's my question. You said that we've seen it's now one buyer for every 10 listings. So there's more inventory in the market, but you would think that would correlate to a drop in housing prices, but that's not really what has occurred.
23: Not yet. Not yet. And I think this, you know, it depends. Every season can bring a little bit. And typically the way our seasonality works, the end of the year does oftentimes equate to a better for buyers. Mm-hmm. There's less buyers on the market and there's still, you know, a decent amount of sellers. So we'll see. We'll see. And I try to, when I'm pulling comps, when I'm looking at comparable homes for pricing, try to pull houses that sold in the fall for houses that are listing in the fall.
2: Sure. Apples to apples.
23: And I do think in certain price

0: really if you think about why. But in Forsyth County, the strongest is 800,000 to 1.1.
1: Okay, define strongest in this instance.
0: There is the least amount of listings and the most amount of buyers.
1: Okay.
0: For that price point, right? There. So when I look, I track sales every month and I'm tracking pendings every month. And there are literally, there's less than 2 months inventory between 800 and 1.1 in Forsyth County.
1: It kind of makes sense to me because logically there's fewer of those homes than are going to be in lower price points. And while the economy and inflation have been difficult, if you're buying a $1 million home, while you may complain about the current economic status, it really hasn't impacted you too terribly.
0: That's right. You just hit it right on the head. I mean, that's ultimately exactly the reality. Is people might whine about it, but at the end of the day, it's not going to change it, how they live. Now, the weakest in Forsyth County is 400 to 600.
1: And that makes sense too, because that's that tweener area where the economy is impacting you. You're trying to get a little bit of a nicer home, but you're kind of getting pulled back by all the things. Yep. That kind of makes sense.
0: That's a stereotypical move. And if they're moving up, they probably have a 3% interest rate, and they probably, frankly, don't want a 7% interest rate. We'll get to that in a second. By the way, we'll get to interest rates. Now, Guilford County, it's pretty darn consistent all the way. It's like 3-4 months inventory all the way up to 800. And then opposite of Forsyth County, it weakens significantly around mid eights all the way up. So the luxury market in Guilford County is not nearly as strong. It is their weakest market.
1: Have you seen, I know you and I talked a couple of months ago and you were saying that $300,000 to $400,000 range was kind of the sweet spot as far as is popularity. Have you seen an increase in homes kind of starting to slip into those twos, you know, the 289, the 290, you know,
0: yes,
1: under that three?
0: Specifically new construction. Okay. Yeah. I have sold the exact same house 4 months ago for 323. And I just sold it to a client for $295. So, yes.
1: Okay. Talk to me about how I know interest rates ticked up a little bit due to a number of factors. How is that impacting
0: us? All right. So, can we just get this right out of there? If anybody's listening to this, do you remember the phrase, date the rate?
1: I love it. It works. It just flows.
0: It's such a beautiful phrase.
1: Yes.
0: And it has been debunked.
1: Come on.
0: I'm sorry. A lot of folks who dated their rate, thinking that they were going to be able to marry a lower one, are very disappointed because they have been left at the altar with a high rate.
1: Yeah, still. And it doesn't. I'm by no means an economic. I can't say the word economist, but it certainly doesn't seem like rates will come down by any significant amount anytime soon.
0: Okay, so when a lender says they think we're here for a little while. By the way, lenders, you guys, if you've ever talked to a lender, they are so optimistic about rates. Like, they're like, absolutely, rates are coming down any second.
1: Oh, of course.
0: We're going to be back in the fours. Okay. Every lender I talk to is like, we're going to be here for a minute.
1: Yeah.
0: So if they're saying that, I think it's safe to say we are not. We are going to be here. And by the way, here at the moment is 7.25. I do hope we'll get back into the sixes. I do think that as we've seen in the past 12 months, really last year and a half, when rates get up into the sevens, it absolutely does slow down buyers. So that brings me to my next point. Maybe you don't do a 2-1 buy down. Okay. And if you're a seller, I really want you to hear this, because if you're a seller, yes, we can offer a 2-1 buy down, but a permanent buy down costs a seller for a whole point. So to take a buyer from today's current rate of 7.25 down to 6.25, it's about 2%. So if you have a $500,000 house, it is about $10,000 out of a seller's pocket to get a buyer at 6.25.
1: I don't know what a 2-to-1 buy down is.
0: So thank you for saying that. A 2-1 buy down was what the date the rate was. 2-1 buy down means for 2 years, you get a 1% lower. So for the first year, instead of 7.25, it'd be 5.25. And then the second year, instead of 7.25, it'd be 6.25. And then the third year on, it would be 7.25.
1: Similar to an adjustable rate mortgage.
0: Exactly. Okay. And a lot of people 2 years ago, 3 years ago, when the rates went up, man, the date the rate thing, every lender around the world was talking about date the rate. Well, the problem is here we are several years later and the rates aren't down. So They're not down. Like they dated this quote unquote lower rate.

0: thinking they would be able to refinance in a couple of years.
1: I think we should change it from date the rate to shop the rate.
0: Amen. That is a beautiful, true, true thing. Shopping is important because there are lots of programs. And by the way, I'm talking temporary and permanent buy downs. They are not apples to apples with every mortgage company. So you've got to shop even buy downs. And I do think, by the way, people go, does it really move the needle? Yes. In certain price points, I'm telling you right now, it absolutely moves the needle. Several hundred dollars, $200 to $300, absolutely moves the needle. I've had deals fall through in the last 10 days because of $200 to $300.
1: Well, you think about it, depending on the rate and depending on the home that you're buying, you know, taking that, and I'm just making up a number here, taking 3 weeks to do due diligence and shop around and check on different mortgages, you know, over the course of a mortgage, you could be saving tens of thousands of dollars. Yep. You know, absolutely worth putting in a little bit. It's a pain in the butt, but yeah, not as bad as it used to be.
0: It really isn't. And I guess, I mean, sellers are going to be like, really, Blake? You're not making me want to sell. By the way, if you don't need to sell, you're probably not going to sell, because a lot of sellers have these higher prices that they've either been told, if they've met with people over the last couple of years, or they've seen their neighbors sell. And most sellers I meet with, if they've been there for a while, which most of the clients have, they have ample equity, but you can't unhear numbers. And if you've talked to a realtor a year and a half ago and they told you 750, and now I come walking in the door and I tell you, well, I mean, it's not like you can appraise for 750, but you might not get a buyer to pay you more than 650, 675 right now. Then they go, wait, did I just lose $100,000? Well, you can look at it like that, but you don't have to sell. If you don't need to sell, then maybe you don't sell. But at the end of the day, when you have few buyers and you've got to be competitive to be number one, then you might net less right now.
1: I think it has to do with, in our culture right now, getting the deal is just this overwhelming driving factor. It's why you see all the stores you normally shop at always has sales. Everything's always 35% off because it feels like a deal. And
0: yeah, it's true.
1: Even though it may not ultimately, at least not on a monthly payment, be the end of the world. It might be one nice dinner a month, you know, might be the difference when you're paying a little bit higher interest rate. And the price of the house is just a couple thousand dollars. You know, it doesn't feel like a deal.
0: Right. No, you're right. There's always this, I don't know what the right word, repositioning for sellers when they're entering a what they will say is a decreasing market. And it's only decreasing in totality of buyers, which of course does impact sellers' pockets.
1: But I'll get on my soapbox, and I've said this before. In no means am I saying that I want anybody to spend more money on a home than they can afford. I think being home poor is a terrible, terrible idea. That said, if you find a house that you really love, that you really feel like fits your family great and has all the things you want, and you say, well, I'm not going to buy it because the interest rate is 7.25 instead of 6.85, you're doing yourself a disservice. You really are. If you can afford it.
0: If you can afford it, and if you're renting, and if you're in a 3% interest rate, then yeah, that is why we have so few buyers, right? When we won't get on the soapbox about the Fed keeping the rates low as long as they did, but this is part of that impact. It is.
1: All right. So I want to take a break, and I want to talk a little bit about, for a long time, there's been this pull and push, I guess, tug, you know, with buyers and sellers, with what the things that sellers need to do, the things that buyers need to do, the things that buyers can ask for, the things that sellers can demand. And there's been quite a bit of a back and forth with that over the last couple of years. I want to talk about where we're at. If you're a seller, the kind of things you need to be thinking about.
0: Yep.
1: If you're a buyer, the kind of things you can be asking for.
0: I love it.
1: Okay. Let's talk about that after the break. If people want to talk to you, and he's good. He'll even talk sports with you. How do you get a hold of him?
0: I love talking sports. 336-283-8689, 283-8689, or theginthergroup.com.
1: 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It's the Triad Real Estate Solutions Show. 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
1: You are listening to 94.5 WPTI. Back, it is the Triad Real Estate Solution Show. We're talking about the current state of the market as we head into, yes, ladies and gentlemen, the fall.
0: Fall, and let's not even say the W word. But yeah, here we go.
1: I like the W word.
0: Yeah, yeah.
1: Talk to me a little bit. You know, there was a while there where if you were a seller, you didn't have to do a darn thing. And if you were a buyer, you just took what got handed to you and you liked it. There was no getting around it.
0: It's been a minute since we've been there, but true.
1: It's changed a little bit.
0: Oh, yeah.
1: Even more so recently. Talk to me about things sellers need to keep in mind when selling right now.
0: It's funny. Whenever I talk to sellers who kind of just missed that market and haven't sold, meaning they've been there, the national average, which is, it used to be 7, and it's creeping up to 8 or 9 years that you've stayed in your home. And if that's you, then all they're going off of is their neighbor's stories or their friend's stories.
1: Sure.
0: But the concessions, TikTok. There were always what we, called in our industry seller concessions, right? Mm-hmm. Which is just, bottom line is whether it's closing costs for the buyer or it's repairs, it is an X percent that they just mentally earmark. And realtors have this form that we fill out that is a seller net sheet in short that tells the seller exactly what they can expect cost-wise, right? It's exactly how it sounds. Well, the seller net sheet now needs to include 1% of repairs. I hope to beat that. I hope it's more like a half a percentage point, but the average is becoming 1%. So if you're selling a $600,000 home, that means, yeah, I'm going to try to get you to only have to give $3,000 in repairs. But the truth is, you should mentally prepare yourself for $6,000 in repairs.
1: It's funny, when I bought the house, and this was probably about 8 months before COVID broke out, so that gives you an idea where we were. The people we were buying from, they gave us closing costs, and they had already earmarked money for repairs. And they straight up said, they said, look, you want to have an inspection person come through, you're welcome to do so, whatever. We're not telling you shouldn't. But if you want to just save the money, we'll just stroke you a check for what I think it was $2,000 in repairs right now. We'll just be good. And we had an inspector come through and there was really nothing significantly wrong. And they gave us our $2,000, our $2,000. But they literally had earmarked it and said, look, if you want to just avoid all of this, we'll just give you $2,000 at closing if you want.
0: And that is how our market kind of always was. And I think for up to COVID, it was probably somewhere between the half a percent and a full point, which is frankly, I think, probably pretty darn close to where they had earmarked.
1: Yeah.
0: And now, because there's so few buyers, and here's what I think I want sellers to hear. Buyers are really insecure right now. They're insecure about their cost of life. They're insecure about, a lot of people, frankly, are insecure about the economics of the world. And so they definitely are going into a repair request with that insecurity and it leading the way. And so, oh my gosh, this house I loved is so imperfect. Maybe I shouldn't buy it. Is oftentimes, and by the way, termination rate, which up before COVID was about 5%, in COVID went to 0%, and is now, I mean, there was a time where it was like nobody terminated. It's like 0.03.
1: Well, you wouldn't get another house.
0: Right. And you spent so much in due diligence monies, which is a whole different conversation, probably a whole different show. And now 17%.
1: Typically, if you're a seller, is it often better to just pony up money for repairs? Or here's the example I'm thinking of. When we were looking at homes, we went to a home that had a 20-year-old roof, and they literally said up front, come look at our house. This is the price. We'll pay for a new roof.
0: I just did that with a listing.
1: There's nothing physically wrong with the roof, but we get it. It's going to have to be replaced in the next 3 years, whatever. I mean,
0: well, they were ahead of their time because now that's what everybody has to do because you can't even get you can't even get insurance with an old roof. Yeah. So it's funny that was ahead of their time. And we used to just try to get out in front of things and to that point. And I think that's not a bad idea, especially right now with old roofs. It is a problem. Anything that's 3/4 of its life past, like let's say you got a 30-year architectural shingle that is now 25 years, it's going to be a problem.
1: Maybe same thing for an HVAC unit. If you've got a 25-year-old and you just know it's time.
0: Yep, that one's tricky. By the way, home warranties are coming back again.
1: Oh, nice.
0: So that we will see more of for HVACs in particular.
1: We need to do. Let's table that for another show because that's we could go 25 minutes on what warranties are good for and what they're not good for.
0: True. Yes, but people either swear by them or swear at them. That's true.
1: Does anybody accept a first offer anymore?
0: Okay, thank you for teeing this one up. The first offer is usually your best offer. Was a cliche used my first 16, 17 years in the industry. Then it went away in COVID. That was not actually factual.
1: Because everything was a bidding war.
0: Yes. And the first offer usually was very upset that they didn't get it with a very strong offer. So they often didn't win. Now we are very much back in a first offer is usually your best offer. Usually. So, but we are still in the seller's kind of, I don't want to say arrogance, that's a harsh word, but it is a humbling market for both, for everybody involved, everybody. And sellers need to remain, I would say, open-minded, patient and open-minded, and know that even if it's lower than you want, let's see if we can get them up. But that first offer is back to being usually their best.
1: Well, if you get somebody who really wants it, you know, the alternative is now, because there's not a lot of buyers, you may not find that one person. You may be on the market long enough that you have to drop the price, and now we unravel a whole other boatload of stuff.
0: And now you're below where that first offer was, even when it wasn't full ask. That's correct. Yep. That's right.
1: Talk to me about how open houses have changed. I remember at a time when there was so many open houses, you would do an open house and your real estate agent would like send you to Asheville for the weekend because you physically couldn't live in your house.
0: You're bringing me back to this. It's like PTSD. Yeah. So I actually bought a rental property that I would give to my clients for the weekend.
1: Yeah. They just get out of my hair because we're going to show 75 people.
0: A furnished Airbnb rental that was for that reason. So, we're definitely not on that market. Open houses have their purpose, okay? And a lot of people have bought houses from open houses. I have friends who that's happened. Here's the truth. If the house is getting no love, zero showings, open houses typically are not the right time. That's not typically the right time to do an open house. The right time is when I tell people, hey, you love a house, you really genuinely are thinking about making an offer, and you see that they're having an open house, what do you think about? And most people go, I don't want them to have that open house. And I go, why? And they go, because somebody else is going to come along and buy it. I go, that's right. That's typically the best use of an open house is a pressure tactic, right? But its least effective use is to drum up business from thin air, right? And don't get me wrong, how it's marketed and the time of year and the weather and all that. I'm not anti open house. I just think they need to serve a purpose, and typically around interested parties or price reductions.
1: Is it common to do, like, so I always thought that when you first put a house on the market, you just automatically did an open, like that was just automatically one of the things you did initially upon.
0: Yeah. I mean, when the market was hot, that was a very normal thing. But now I want interested parties first, which could take a week, could take 2 weeks, could take 3 weeks.
1: Guys, the market is changing. It's and I think it's more important than ever. And I've said this before, to have somebody who has experience in the market, who has seen all of these things. And I think Blake does a great job. There's obviously others in the market as well that do a great job. Talk to multiple real estate agents, find somebody. And I think Blake could really help you out. How do they get a hold of you?
0: I would love to help them out. 336-283-8689, 283-8689, theginthergroup.com.
1: Do your research. Due diligence seems to be
0: the phrase. Yep.
1: All right. We'll be back next week. We'll talk more about real estate in the Triad. 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
16: 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You're listening to the Wealth Guardian Show with Doug, Bryce, and Garrett. We're helping you retire the job and keep that paycheck. In the studio this morning, you've got Bryce Payne and Garrett Ray, and today we are talking about financial mistakes that couples often make. Good morning, Bryce. Hopefully, we're not going to be doing any of that.
17: Hopefully not. Good morning. How are you doing?
16: Doing okay, sir. Doing all right.
17: Your team's all keeping their heads above water?
16: Yeah, had a good showing from the Panthers this past week.
17: That was a fun game.
16: Yeah, after a disappointing week one. I don't know. It wasn't really a real game from Atlanta when you're starting your fourth string quarterback, but, you know, we'll take it. We'll take the win.
17: Anyway. Yep, that's right. Very good. Well, it's, you can maybe just start to feel fall coming. Maybe there's a couple times in the morning I've been walking the dog and it doesn't feel like the middle of Death Valley out there.
16: Or so the Everglades.
17: Hopefully that is approaching us faster than normal, or just hopefully it's on our way. Well, thank you everybody for tuning in. We hope your teams are doing what they're supposed to be doing out there on the fields, whether that's baseball or football or anything else, the courts. We do like our sports here at the Wealth Guardians, but you know what else we like is financial planning. So every weekend morning we come at you here just to taking some kind of subject on retirement planning, financial planning, and throwing a little bit of facts and substance at you as you plow through your weekend morning. So thank you for joining us. We do want to take a start of every show, take a moment and thank all of our men and women in uniform out there, all of our first responders. We know your job is oftentimes a thankless one, and we want to just take a moment and acknowledge you. We appreciate what you do, the sacrifices that you and your families make. And the second thing that we want to do is ask ourselves a question so you have the opportunity to better get to know your Wealth Guardian's financial planner, just so you don't think that we're nameless entities out there in Radio Land. We're actually real people living here in the Triad alongside all of you. And Garrett, what was the question that you decided to ask ourselves here and everyone else out there in Radio
16: Land?
17: All right,
16: Bryce, so I'll go first, but the question I'm going to present to you got to pick a winner between the three, okay? Which reigns supreme in your mind? French fries, tater tots, or onion rings? Mm. Okay. I'm a huge onion ring fan. If I had to pick one of the three, it's got to be onion rings.
17: It's
16: got to
17: be
16: the
17: onion rings.
16: A little bit of ranch? Great. Yeah. Great.
17: It depends, just like all of our answers. It depends.
16: You went the it depends.
17: If it's in the morning time, like I'm not going to do any sponsors here, but if I was stopping by Bojangles, I like their tater tots, and I usually stop by there in the morning, so I'll go with tater tots. Yeah. If we're talking McDonald's, I'm always going to do the French fries with McDonald's. Okay. They've got that knack. If it's anywhere else, I'm probably going to do the onion rings.
16: Okay,
17: I can't pass up on McDonald's French fries specifically, but if I was at a Burger King or some other place, it'd be the onion rings.
16: Okay.
17: Particularly Sonic's French fries are good. You know, sometimes they can be a little on the soggy side, which I don't care for. The stuff is crumbling off of it. You're sitting there holding an actual onion in your hand.
16: Oh, sure.
17: So, Sonic's got the onion rings recipe down to a T. But there you go. No, we have no affiliation with any of those, by the way, folks. Well, what are we talking about today here? Financial mistakes that couples often make. So getting your husbands and wives on the same page with their retirement plan is often going to be a challenge. Garrett, you and I can attest to that firsthand. So we're going to talk about some of the things that we see couples often, I'll say messing up, but not getting quite right. So what is the first one that we've got on our plate here, Garrett?
16: Yeah, you know, we see this sometimes, Bryce, and this is making the wrong election or the wrong choice if one or both spouses even are entitled to a pension. So if you have a pension, first and foremost, we can help analyze that pension for you to help you with your decision. Do we want to take the monthly income payment, which is how most people would consider a pension, or does it actually make more sense to roll it over lump sum and invest the lump sum? That being one conversation that we can put aside for now, even if you've elected to make that monthly payment, it's always interesting to me because, you know, I'd say about half the time I see people when I'm talking to them, let's suppose we're talking about a couple where one person was the primary breadwinner, one person was largely a homemaker or in and out of the workforce for various reasons. They may choose the highest monthly amount that they can possibly get.
17: Which will be just single.
16: Yeah, be a single life or a 0% survivorship is some of the language you may see. Well, that means if the person who is entitled to the pension, if something untimely were to happen to them, you could be leaving your spouse with absolutely no income that you may have relied on for years together in the household. So does it make sense to take a slightly lesser monthly amount for at least 50% survivorship? Typically, you'll get ranges in 75% or even 100% survivorship you know, and we kind of start looking at things. Is there a significant age gap between spouses,
17: yeah,
16: right? Where
17: yeah.
16: perhaps the higher income earner is 5-10 years older than the lower income earner. Does it make sense to leave the surviving spouse that monthly paycheck if you elected for the monthly amount? And that's just one aspect about pensions that we see. We can talk about the whole rolling out the lump sum and reinvesting it piece. But just on the face of your choices, if you've decided, I'm definitely taking the monthly payment, let's have a conversation with our spouse about what that looks like so that it's just not tied to the one single life. Or if it is, does the household know that?
17: Yeah.
16: And sometimes I've been in conversations where the household, quote unquote, doesn't know that.
17: Yeah, we're talking about now, is there a spousal benefit to this pension? No, there's not. And she looks over, what do you mean there's not?
16: We right, yeah, yeah, yeah.
17: So you have the option of taking 100% for yourself and 0% for the spouse, or a little bit less than 100% for yourself, which, you know, oftentimes, Garrett, that's only making a difference of $20, $50, maybe $75 a month
16: yeah.
17: less
16: yeah.
17: per month. And then your spouse, should you predecease them, is getting 100%, 75%, or at least 25%. Something else you would want to consider is your Social Security larger than theirs as mm-hmm. well? Because they're no longer going to, if it is, they're no longer going to get their Social Security. Right now, you're getting two Social Securities, right?
16: Right.
17: Well, if you pass away, now your spouse is getting the larger of the two. But if there was a huge difference between those two, let's say that there's not. There's not a huge difference between those two. One's $4,500, the other's $5,000
16: yep.
17: a month.
16: Yep.
17: Well, now you've basically cut your Social Security income in half for the other
16: yep.
17: person. Expenses themselves usually aren't cut
16: in half,
17: entirely
16: right.
17: in half, right? So that can be a little on the tricky side. So that's something else you want to consider. And as you said, the age difference. Gosh, if you're afraid of predeceasing your spouse, but your spouse is 10 years older than you,
16: right.
17: that's probably not realistic that it's going to happen. And so do you really want to give up that extra $75 or $50 a month just to make sure your spouse is covered
16: mm-hmm.
17: when what's the likelihood of them really outliving you? It might not
16: right.
17: be that much. So definitely some things you need to discuss and have that conversation. And as financial planners, we can help guide that conversation and make sure that both of you are considering all the pros and cons of the different options that you've got there. That's a good one. And we've got to move on to some others here. But if you're just tuning in, you're listening to the Wealth Guardians with Doug Ray in the studio this morning. You've got Garrett Ray and myself, Bryce Payne, and we're talking about financial mistakes that couples often make. And the second one that we've got, Garrett, what is this one?
16: Yeah, so you touched on it earlier, but not coordinating their Social Security claiming strategy. And so again, we'll go back to the example where it is not uncommon that we see different earnings history or basically just different career paths within the household. You know, occasionally we'll see a household where, you know, they had relatively similar earnings history throughout their entire careers and the Social Security benefits are relatively the same. And let's, you know, suppose that they got married and there's not a huge age gap in the
17: marriage. There's not a huge age gap.
16: Yeah.
17: Okay.
16: At that point, you know, you have some conversations about what makes sense as far as do we file early? Do we file at our full retirement benefit age or do we wait all the way until 70 to get the max monthly income? But what we see, I'd say more often, is there is an age gap. There is a work history change or I guess demographic there where one person has worked predominantly their entire career. One person mm-hmm. was in and out of work.
17: That's very common.
16: And they have a relatively large benefit compared to their spouse. And we can talk about strategies of does it make sense for the higher earning spouse to purposely delay their benefit, acting as a layer of protection for the lower earning spouse should something happen to the higher earning spouse. Keep in mind, and sometimes I run into this question too, well, what if we're waiting and waiting and waiting until 70 and the higher earning spouse never gets a chance to file? What if they pass away before they actually file? Well, you can file as of the surviving spouse can file off their spouse's benefit,
17: mm-hmm.
16: On the date of death. So
17: as long as they were married 2 years.
16: As long as they were married 2 years. That's right, Bryce. So even if that is a strategy that, you know, you're considering, don't be afraid of the untimely death, I guess I would say. It's kind of a morbid way to talk. But if we are really thinking about the lower earning spouse here and a protection for him or her, whoever that is, it really makes a lot of sense in many cases for that higher earning spouse to delay.
17: Absolutely. And just so everyone out there knows that we at the Wealth Guardians are certified with the National Social Security Association to have these conversations with our clients. For most people out there, Social Security, whether you're an individual or a couple, it, not 100% of the time, but vast majority of the time, is their main source of income.
16: Yep.
17: And the amount of benefit that you can get in the end filing the right way versus filing the least sensible way can mean several thousand dollars a year. And you add that up over the course of 30-year period, that can be for both couples, both members of a couple, that can be $100,000 plus.
16: Oh, yeah.
17: So you really want to make sure you're having this conversation where all of the relevant factors are being considered, and that you're, whoever you're talking to, whoever you've got guiding that conversation, is qualified to have that conversation. There are a lot of people out there who are quote unquote advisors who maybe they're brilliant advisors, but their scope of conversation that they're really qualified to talk about is portfolio allocation.
16: Right.
17: And you try talking to them about the nuances of Social Security filing, they might try to talk a good game because they just want to be all things to you. But that doesn't mean necessarily that they are really qualified to know all the things that they need to know, ask all the questions that need to be asked to help you figure out which strategy makes the most sense for you. And Garrett, we have seen here at the Wealth Guardians couples who thought they did everything correctly and they've missed out on over $100,000 because they didn't know something like ex-spousal benefits was something that existed.
16: Exactly.
17: So you really got to make sure on this one that, that all things are being considered that are important. All right, well, what we want you to consider is sticking around throughout the break here, because we are going to come back. We got to step away for our sponsors. But of course, what do we do whenever we go into a break? Because we ask you the trivia question. And what are we basing the trivia questions on in 2026? U.S. geography. So let's go ahead and ask Garrett the trivia question and see how you do. See if you can beat Garrett on this. And then we'll come back with the answer and some more conversation on financial mistakes couples often make on the other side of this quick break. So Garrett, here's the question. What U.S. state has the nickname the first state?
16: Okay.
17: And why? All right. Well, stick around for the answer to that trivia question and see if we stumped Garrett on the other side of this short break. This is Bryce Payne. With me is Garrett Ray. The show is The Wealth Guardians, helping you retire the job and keep the paycheck. And this is News Talk 94.5 WPTI.
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27: After Cooper let Spate back out on our streets, Spate then sexually assaulted a woman and murdered an innocent man. 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Some people just don't deserve another chance. 40 years of Roy Cooper is long enough. 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
17: News Talk 94.5 WPTI. Welcome back to the Wealth Guardian Show, where we help you retire the job and keep the paycheck. I'm Bryce Payne in the Wealth Guardian studio, along with Garrett Ray. And in the second segment, we're going to continue our discussion on financial mistakes couples often make. Before we answer the trivia question that we left you hanging with, and we left Garrett hanging with at the end of that last segment, let me ask you this first. Are you planning to retire? It's a yes-no question. If you answered yes, then have you met with a retirement income certified professional who's also a fiduciary? If the answer is no, or even if it is yes, I still want to invite you to take us up on a complimentary review of your current situation. As certified retirement planning specialists, what we're going to do is we're going to put together a customized written plan with strategies that include portfolio allocation, income distribution, Social Security filing, and tax efficiency, with often the additional benefit of reducing both the risk and the fees of your current plan. So if you put aside at least $400,000 and you want to take us up on this no cost, no obligation review, all you got to do is pick up the phone, give us a call, 336-391-3409. Lynn's going to answer the phone. She doesn't bite. She's very friendly to talk to. That's 336-391-3409. If you don't want to talk to Lynn for some reason, then just go to thewealthguardians.com. 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Let us show you in black and white how we can help you retire the job and keep the paycheck. All right, back to the trivia question. And here it is. As all you avid listeners out there, you know that we're basing the trivia questions this year on U.S. geography, or as Garrett will nitpick, U.S. geography slash history. And the question that we're asking this week, let's see if you guys out there beat Garrett on this. Garrett, what U.S. state has the nickname the first state? And why?
16: I believe it's Delaware, because they were the first to ratify the Constitution.
17: Oh. It's almost as if he had seen the answer to the trivia question written down on my sneak sheet here, but I'm sure he didn't.
16: I didn't.
17: Because I keep it close to the chest. Delaware, because they were first to ratify the U.S. Constitution. Outstanding. Once again, very difficult to beat Garrett here. Garrett, how is that different than what it says on the North Carolina plates, the first in freedom? Why do our license plates say that?
16: So if I remember correctly, it was the Mecklenburg Accords or something like that that was drafted in the Charlotte area. That was an original construct that the Constitutional Convention took major parts of. So North Carolina likes to claim that we were the first in freedom because we had a major role in help shaping the original construction of the Constitution.
17: Yeah, I'll give you that. We were the first state to officially call for independence from England. We were the first state to officially raise our hand and say on some kind of formal platform, we think we should do this. Let's say goodbye to King George. Because when I saw the ratify the Constitution, I thought that that's what North Carolina was claiming. So I had to do a little bit of research there. But Garrett, you got 2 out of 2 there. It was only you get 2 points for 1 trivia question. Outstanding.
0: All right, there we go.
17: All right. Well, let's go ahead and get back to this today's topic here. Financial mistakes couples often make. In the first segment, we talked about spousal options when it comes to a pension, or not making all the considering all the relevant information when it comes to coordinating Social Security claiming benefits. Now, number three here, not coordinating their individual accounts like 401ks and IRAs to be sure their combined assets are actually working together. Now, Garrett, you and I have both seen this many a time. Most couples consider whatever they've got in their IRAs and their Roths and their brokerage accounts in the bank as householded assets. It doesn't matter whose name is on it. It's part of the households. We're a team. You know, there's no I in team kind of thing. But there are couples out there who maybe it's their second marriage. That's oftentimes when you see that. And somebody's used to already having their own individual assets and whatnot. When they get married, they never kind of just join those together, or it takes time to do that. So they do consider, well, this is my IRA and this is my spouse's IRA. Mm-hmm. But why would it be important to talk about coordinating 401ks and IRAs and all of that?
0: Yeah, I mean, just from a general perspective, you know, it's good to have the conversation just to know, hey, if we've got, you know, Joe and Sally here, just do those two spouses understand what Joe's accounts are worth and what Sally's accounts are worth, just to get an idea of household total net worth? You know, sometimes, depending on who we're talking to, they don't even really know that, right? They're like, well, my husband handles all the investments, or my wife handles all the investments. Well, it's time to at least, let's loop the other spouse in on what the total household net worth is. When we get beyond that level, if we're getting to kind of more just kind of details and minutia, let's say we've got a his and hers 401k or a his and hers IRA. Occasionally I'll run into a situation where, you know, the philosophy of the household is, well, we're going to draw down his 401k first and then flip over to her 401k. And we might push back there because if we let one of those accounts just grow and grow and grow and grow and grow for all these years, we may be spending down his IRA for 10 plus years and not even get to hers yet. Now hers has grown to such a large amount that by the time you get to required minimum distribution age, she's now forced, either at 73 or 75, depending on when you were born, now she has to take a distribution from that account, and there's sticker shock on the taxes that they owe.
17: Yep.
0: Because we didn't equally or somewhat equally draw down both accounts.
17: Yep.
0: And so we run into that sometimes. Perhaps one person has all pre-tax monies and one has a significant amount of Roth monies.
17: Right.
0: Are we coordinating that to make sure that, hey, we're drawing down the right accounts from the most tax efficient way possible? So we can work with couples on that just to rethink kind of that whole, how do we draw down these accounts in the most tax efficient way? Right. A lot of our conversations, Bryce, are centered around that with couples.
17: Yeah.
0: And we might get them to rethink what they originally thought their plan was. And it's not a major shift in the plan. It's just rethinking slightly on how we take distribution.
17: Yeah, and the allocation of the portfolio too, if it's not coordinated, it might be that both of them, whether they've got some other financial planner or they're doing it themselves, they might have both thought that they were taking the higher risk part of the thing. Well, my wife's going to take the lower risk investments, I'll take the higher risk investments. Turns out they're both in mid-cap foreign or emerging markets, and they didn't realize that. So you want to make sure that you're coordinating the two when it comes to allocation is wise.
0: Oh, sure.
17: As well. So, all right, very good. Yeah, that's number three there. And of course, if you're just tuning in, you're listening to the Wealth Guardian Show with Doug Ray. You got Bryce and Garrett in the studio here this morning. And we do want to remind you that you always have the opportunity to sit down with us. If you're tired of just listening to us on the radio and you want to go ahead and meet us face to face, there is no cost or obligation to do that. We would be happy to sit down with you. If you've got $400,000 or more for retirement, whether you've recently retired or it's 5 years off, maybe you've already got a financial planner, but you hear us talking and you think, well, you know, I'd be curious what Garrett and Bryce think about my and my advisor's portfolio that we've put together, or our tax mitigation strategy for that matter, what we've put together. We'd love to take the opportunity to sit down with you and see if we've got any additional thoughts, what you might be overlooking, what you might have failed to consider, or perhaps you're considering too much and it shouldn't weigh that much whatever you're weighing in your overall decisions on financial planning. No cost or obligation. All you got to do is give us a call, 336-391-3409, or go to thewealthguardians.com. We'd love to sit down with you and see if we can help you better coordinate or better facilitate your overall long-term financial retirement plan. All right, Garrett, the next one we've got is not managing risk in a way that both spouses are comfortable with. So one spouse is always nervous. Now, one of the things when we sit down with a couple for the first time, in that second meeting, we're evaluating the couple's risk tolerance.
0: Yep.
17: And there's this nice software we use that asks these questions, and each question gets a little bit harder than the previous question. And it's trying to, the idea behind it is it's learning what kind of volatility, what kind of losses, what kind of risk you're comfortable with versus what kind of risks are completely off the table, is going to have you losing sleep and whatnot. What are the odds that if we ask these questions of the husband first and the wife wasn't in the room,
0: yeah,
17: and then we had him leave and her come in and ask the same questions to her, what would be the odds that they would have answered each of those questions identically?
0: Oh, almost none.
17: No, they would have would have answered at least a couple of them differently. So that means that the husband and wife, by their own nature, are not on the same page on what kind of risk makes sense for both of them. Well, we would rather find that out before that market does its big correction and the husband's just fine with it, saying, honey, this is the name of the game. You gotta have 40% losses if you're planning to retire 5 years, 10 years from now. And she's losing her mind over there. It could be the other way around, no gender stereotypes in here. But we want to figure that out, and we want to make sure that we've had that conversation, all three of us together, so that we're saying, here's what we think is the right portfolio for all three of you, that we are considering in there who is the least comfortable with risk.
0: Yeah.
17: All right.
0: Yeah, absolutely. And it's in the way I think about that whole exercise we do with couples, Bryce, is it's really no different than any major decision they're going to make in the household, right? You know, one spouse is going to come at it from a slightly different angle than the other. They're going to have to meet in the middle.
17: How fast you drive on the highway?
0: Exactly. Right. You know, what color is the tapestry in the other room? You know, that sort of thing. Right. So, and they're going to meet in the middle. There's going to be a little bit of compromising, but they're going to land on a sweet spot where they're both feeling good about the decision. And that's what we like to see. Sometimes it takes a little while to get there, but we always get there.
17: Absolutely. Well, where else we've also gotten is to the end of the show. That time again. We do want to thank you all for sticking around and listening to us talk once again about all things retirement planning when it comes to getting prepared for retirement. Unfortunately, that's all the time we've got for this week. I do want to thank you for joining us. We hope the rest of your weekend is everything that you want it to be. This is Bryce Payne along with Garrett Ray. The show's The Wealth Guardians, helping you retire the job and keep the paycheck. And I want to remind you, sound financial plans do not create themselves. And this is News Talk 94.5 WPTI. 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SEC registration does not constitute an endorsement of the firm by the commission, nor does it indicate that the advisor has attained a particular level of skill or ability. The Wealth Guardians and Alpha Star Capital Management, LLC, are separate and independent entities.
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9: Rough weather. I'm Paul Stevens, Fox News. A big major nor'easter pounding the East Coast, bringing damaging winds, heavy rain, and coastal flooding. The Jersey Shore and the Outer Banks are already seeing big waves and beach erosion, with conditions worsening the further north you go. Hundreds of flights have been delayed or canceled, thousands losing power. States of emergency in effect, of course, across parts of New Jersey and New York. New Jersey Governor Mikey Sherrill urging residents to be ready.
10: Please make sure you have water on hand, you have food on hand. sand. Many of our coastal roads might become impassable due to flooding as this tide surges on shore, especially in the Back Bay areas. So make sure you're prepared. Charge your phones.
9: The most intense impacts of the nor'easter forecast for later today into Sunday. Some areas could see wind gusts of up to 60 miles an hour, heavy rain and coastal flooding and beach erosion as well. The Wall Street Journal reporting that President Trump has rejected Iran's latest proposal to slow down or end the war in the Middle East using a seven-day roadmap. Fox's Madeline Rivera in D.C. explains why.
11: The U.S. and Iran are still negotiating through mediators, though. They engage in talks on the sidelines of the United Nations General Assembly this week. Citing people familiar with the matter, the Wall Street Journal says Iran broached the idea of a seven-day pause in fighting in exchange for lifting the U.S. blockade in the Strait of Hormuz. But President Trump reportedly does not want to lift the embargo as the U.S. tries to squeeze Iran's economy. The leadership in Iran is fractured, and there are hardliners in the regime like the IRGC who have resisted U.S. negotiations. Iran's president, Masoud
12: 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This material is not endorsed or approved by the Social Security Office or any other government agency. 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All guarantees are backed by the claims paying ability of the issuing insurance company. All opinions expressed by externally cited sources are solely their own opinions and do not reflect the opinions of Advisory Alpha. This is for informational purposes only and should not be relied upon for investment decisions. The case studies presented reflects the specific circumstances of one client and should not be considered a guarantee that another client or potential client may experience the same or certain level of results. This is for informational purposes only and should not be construed as investment recommendations or solicitation. Names have been changed to protect the anonymity of clients and are not testimonials in nature. This is Wealth Through Wisdom with Brian Geiser.
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14: And I'm Heather Branch here with Brian, asking for his ideas on ways you can better prepare for this next phase, your retirement after decades in the working world, working now to make sure that that money is going to work for you in this next phase. That's what Brian and his team are doing every single day in the office, a local independent financial and retirement planning firm. If you've got questions, we're here to help you get some answers. The number you can dial to set a time to meet with Brian, it's 336-586-5861 or find us at geiserfinancial.com. Coming up this half hour, we're going to do it. I don't know we've ever gotten into the artificial intelligence conversation here on the radio program, Brian, but we're
15: maybe touched on it some.
14: Yeah.
15: I don't know that we really just kind of dove into it, didn't we?
14: I think for so many folks that are at a certain phase of life, they're maybe going, I mean, this AI stuff has nothing to do with me. That's a problem for my kids and grandkids. However, AI is here. It's here for all of us. I'm actually kind of also of the space where I know there's a lot of people ringing a lot of alarms and we all need to be careful, but I think that AI can do a lot of great things for us as a society.
15: I agree. The thing we got to just be cautious about is just like we Google everything, right, today.
14: Yep.
15: But Google also has a team and directs your Google search.
14: Right.
15: Right? It's not just a organic search.
14: We wish.
15: What we got to get in our mind, AI and Google are just not organic. And, and Yahoo or whoever.
14: All of it.
15: Right?
14: Yeah. Got to take
15: all of it. They have a driven purpose. They're in business.
14: Yeah.
15: And as long as we approach it that way, we don't take everything at face value.
14: Take it with a grain of salt, but also know that AI can actually help you. However, just like, you know, you might Google your medical symptoms, then you take those symptoms and you actually go see the human doctor to discuss it through what your plan is for your health. It's the same kind of thing. It's the same kind of thing with your financial health. It's the same thing with your financial health, though, right? You look up some things on Google, you ask AI some ideas, and then you come in and talk to Brian and say, here's some of the things that I found on the internet. And I'm sure the conversations go both ways, Brian. You say, well, yeah, this is right, and this could be applied. Or, oh, no, you don't want to use this, then let me explain to you why. But the good news is Brian is here for you, as I was saying, a local independent financial advisor to just have these discussions with with you one-on-one, face-to-face. So if you've got questions, we're here for you. 336-586-5861. All right, before we get into the AI conversation, let's talk markets. Let's talk the stock market. Because, now listen, we did see some volatility after we saw the Fed raise the interest rates, quarter of a point. However, stock prices, they continue to push higher and higher. Not everybody is comfortable with where valuations are right now. That is something that we've talked about here on this radio program, is just how far can we go? In a recent CNBC interview, JP Morgan Chase's CEO, Jamie Dimon, was saying that while he's not selling stocks, he's not buying them either because he thinks prices are too high. And I was joking with somebody else, one of my colleagues, about how it's like we're all complaining about the prices of everything except for stocks, right? Like we're like, oh, we want to get in. However, there is something to be said for proceeding with caution because things are so expensive. So there's a time to buy. There's a time to sell. What time are we in right now? Is it a time to simply sit tight?
15: Well, it's like Jamie said, he's holding his stock, but he's not making any major purchases right now, just rebalance into his same themes that he has built in there. And I tend to agree with that because it's really hard to say because fundamentals are so good. It's kind of hard to say, well, have we reached our all-time high? I mean, just if you look at trends.

0: You just got to look at yourself and where you are. Go back to you. Don't worry about all of those things as much as, okay, I'm 80 years old. Am I taking too much risk? I'm 70, I'm 60, I'm 40. Where is your level of risk and how much time do you have if things do pull back? Because trying to time the market has just been a dismal feat for most people.
1: Sure.
0: And they've gotten a lot of trouble. Mm-hmm. My parents, if I think about them, I think about their story. Basically, my father passed away in 1996, to put it, you know, I was in my late 20s. Mm-hmm. And my mother passed away in 2010. And the reason I bring this up, they were going to retire about 1996 for him. Mm-hmm. That would have put him in at about 66. Mm-hmm. He was going to retire. Mm-hmm. But at 61, he had this massive heart attack. Mm-hmm. So you don't know when these surprises are going to come up. He was always just a little bit foggy after that for the next 5 years before he did pass away in 96. Mm-hmm. And he was almost 67. All those additional stresses, they raised these five kids and they did a great job. And they started out, we weren't rich, let me tell you, mm-hmm. not even close. Mm-hmm. We weren't poor, but we were definitely paycheck to paycheck for a while.
1: Okay.
0: Before he was able to save. I mean, when you have five kids, but
1: yeah.
0: So we went through that. You know, they dealt with all the crises that everybody else deals with. You know, everybody has their issues. Things happen along the way. People pass away. Kids get hurt. All these kind of things. No different than anybody else. But they did a good job of padding, keeping themselves straight. They got their house paid off. He was able to save that last 10 years more than he did prior to that, the whole entire 25 years he worked. From that point on, he had a heart attack, or shortly after his death. My mother was, we were noticing she's forgetting things. And lo and behold, she ends up with Alzheimer's and basically rides Alzheimer's all the way into her passing. And it was like a 9-year battle, nine-year battle. So people, I guess what we're talking about here when we're talking about the market is, where are you? I say, look at where you are. Hey, am I prepared for these kind of things to happen now? I'm not earning any more money. I think that's really critical. What happened with my parents? This is what drove me to do the work that I'm doing today. I saw them make mistakes. But the one thing that I remember most, my mother was in way too much risk because I didn't have control of it in the late 90s. And 2000, 2001, 2002 came in because that's when I went into the business. Is because I saw what happened to her and I don't want that to happen to anybody else.
1: Yeah.
0: But in your mind, oh, we'll live into our early 80s and then die. Mm-hmm. It doesn't always work that way. He died at 66, she died at 75. And the timing was terrible. We just don't have control of timing. That's why I tell people they can't time the market. The geopolitical matters today influence what happens in the market so heavily. It's off the chart. And we know what we mean by geopolitical matters. We're talking about just politics. Let's just be point blank. Pure politics. I've never seen this country so divided. I pray we are able to talk again and get back together and talk. And it's okay to agree to disagree agreeably. Mm-hmm. You know, mm-hmm. things of that nature. Mm-hmm. But really what it boils down to, you got to look at where you are. You got to go, do I have too much risk on the table? What are my income streams? Do I have surplus income? All the boring stuff over here that will save you one day. That's the stuff that will save you. My mother, when she passed away, she took care of herself. Even though we helped her, her finances took care of her all the way to the end. So they were prepared in that respect. They made some really good choices along the way, but they were bit also in the early 2000s. Well, I say they, it was her. She was left with the early 2000 first crash. And then 08 came later in her life, but she was extreme safety when 08 hit. And we saw the difference. That money was still there to take care of her until she passed. So I think what it boils down to right now, is the market too high? It is really high. What it is are you really too high on risk? I think should be the thoughts our folks are thinking of out there. You've got to pay attention to where you are in life. Folks, 336-586-5861. I do this work because of what happened with my parents. When I look at folks that come in here and ask for help and look for help in retirement, I'm looking at you as if you're my parents. I'm looking at you and saying, how can I help these folks? Am I the right fit? Because part of it sometimes is, I don't know that I'm the right fit. I think you'd be better suited in a different environment. And then other times I'm like, here's how I think, and here's what I think would help you out greatly. Let's do that. Whatever those choices are made, it's never the same. This isn't boilerplate land. This is about helping you succeed in retirement. That's my number one goal.

0: success sometimes is picking up pieces like what my mother had to do, like what my father had to do. So that's the way that we manage around here. Love to sit down with you, look at it, create a plan that's built specifically for you. 336-586-5861. Once again, 336-586-5861. Give us a call right here in Greensboro. Love to sit down with you, look at your situation and help you with those kind of difficult problems that pop up unexpectedly.
1: The thing about our market risks, so many Americans have saved so well because we've put our money where? In our 401ks, in our RIAs, in the market, Brian. And we've been on such a good tear. And so we don't have that full awareness, that full understanding. You've made it to retirement. You have your 500,000, your million, your 2 or 5 million. You've won the game. You don't have to continue to take these risk levels, which is, I'm sure, something that you have to coach people through.
0: But you won the game when you had time.
1: Right. And that's the difference.
0: The time is gone. You're no longer earning. You've got to look at your money totally different. These are my rental properties. Do you want to lose half of them?
1: Yeah.
0: Do you want to lose a third of them? It's separating your risk from your very, very low to no risk, right? That's the name of the game. And it's like my very, very low to no risk is, hey, do I have a pot of money and I could live on it for a couple of years without drawing a dime from my other monies? Do I have reserves? That's what we're talking about. Do I have an income stream that is a surplus income? If the market drops 50% tomorrow, I still get my income stream. It's all of those kinds of things. Get those lined up. Now you got your peace of mind and you can go on and live the lifestyle you want instead of worrying if you're going to run out of money. Mm-hmm. Folks, 336-586-5861. Love to sit down with you. Love to build a plan that's built on you, the individual, but you got to give us a call. 336-586-5861. We'll sit down, build a plan specifically to you to make sure you don't run out of money in retirement.
1: The market has created so much success, so much opportunity for so many of us. And in retirement, it will continue to be part of your plan for most of us. You still need opportunity. You're hopefully going to live a long life, so you still need some growth opportunity. But take some chips off the table. Know that if there is a correction, you don't have to worry about it because you've got the plan in place so that you can keep doing the things you want to do, keep living the life you want to live, hanging out with the grandkids, taking your wife or husband on that trip you guys have talked about for years. Let's get to work helping you create this kind of plan. 336-586-5861. 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You can take a minute right now to dial that number. Then artificial intelligence can answer many questions in seconds. But when it comes to your retirement questions, is it giving you the right answer? Brian's going to share some insight when we come back with more Wealth Through Wisdom on 94.5 WPCI right after this.
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1: 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All right, so artificial intelligence. Is there any hotter topic of 2026 than AI?
0: Clearly, it's like the PC when it came out.
1: Right. And there's all kinds of news about it, right? Do we love it? Do we hate it? Is it going to hurt us? Is it going to help us? It's the unknown. We're using it to write emails. I've been using it a lot to plan an upcoming trip for my husband and I.
0: I'm using it for both those things. I'm a bullet point thinker, and it's more smooth. So, of course, I'm going to run what I've just typed up as an email to you because I want it to be smooth. It's my language, just better put.
1: And you see all the GIFs and memes about when you're writing an aggressive email and you're just about something and you run it through AI being like, make this letter nice and professional.
0: And it does a good job at those kind of things, mm-hmm. for sure.
1: It can be helpful in so many ways. You do need to proceed with caution when you're using it to get answers to questions for maybe your health, your financial health. You've got questions about retirement. Some of the leaders building this technology say concerns about a real-world Terminator scenario are worth taking seriously. This is what Anthropic CEO Dario Amodei recently told CBS News.
6: I won't lie to you, there are real dangers. And I think for too long, the industry lied to people about the fact that this technology had risk. It doesn't mean we need to panic today. It doesn't mean we need to shut it all down. I would say it's a warning sign. It's a warning sign that we need to slow down.
1: So for many, that reality is already here in some aspects. When it comes to our retirement planning, Brian, what questions can AI help to answer? And then the flip side of that, when should a human, somebody like you, get involved?
0: AI, if you run the numbers, it's pretty good at bullet points and things like me. Mm-hmm. And to be honest, when it comes to retirement, you know, hey, have some reserve funds, don't have too much risk, yada, yada, yada, right down the line. Mm-hmm. So it's just kind of repeating what we say. The thing I think folks just put top of mind on AI right now is who's going to have control of AI. So the language coming off of TV, this, oh my gosh, it's the end of the world, Armageddon. The other side, not so much, but if we don't beat China, blah, blah, blah, blah, blah, right? It's all about control of AI. A lot of you're going to say it's boogeyman. It's very boogeyman right now. And it's not the boogeyman. The boogeyman are the companies that run AI. They're the ones that still feed the information for AI to figure. They feed the algorithm. So the boogeyman itself is the corporations that run it, in a sense, in my personal opinion. And you can see that you just got a history of them manipulating them. I mean, you just look at the difference if you run a Yahoo search compared to a Google search compared. And then I bet if you looked up their advertisers, if it has any way of playing in it, it will play into it. Mm-hmm. So just keep in mind that this is going to be anytime you do AI, it's going to be a little bit biased. And then you weigh it out. Is that something I would say? Is mm-hmm. that something I would do? Mm-hmm. I think that's going to be really important when it comes to AI.
1: Okay.
0: And once again, folks, our number, 336-586-5861. Once again, 336-586-5861. Give us a call. Love to sit down with you. Love to discuss your situation. I'll look at you as a human, not AI prospect. And I'll look at your particular, I want to know what's your lifestyle that you want in retirement. Then I'll build your retirement around that. I think that sounds a whole lot better than how much money you got. I'm not talking about that. I'm talking about what do you want out of life? Here's the best way to get it out of your retirement, but with not too much risk. That's the name of the game. Let's balance your risk relative to your savings. There's a show on Andy Griffith back in the day.
1: Yeah.
0: Gentleman lived on the edge of town. He's a little sloppy. The mayor really wanted him gone. Overgrown yard, house messy as can be. Mm-hmm. And they were going to shut him down, right? They were going to give an ordinance. You got to either clean up this house or we're going to mow it over. He had no money to get the house, all the repairs done. And what he did is he said, well, my grandfather from back in 1860s, he had bought a bond. And that bond was $100, 8% compound. Endless just kept gaining 8%. Couldn't go lower than 8%. Well, today that's about compound is about 297,000, almost 298,000. simple interest is $219,976, so almost $220,000. Well, the problem with that is that if you ask AI compounded, it comes up with the same number as not compounded, right? So it comes up with a simple interest return instead of, even though I asked compound, it came up simple interest both times. And then I can look in other examples and it does do. So in other words, they thought this guy was going to get, and it was that 200 and some thousand, almost 300,000. And so the mayor all of a sudden was kissing his feet and everybody's cleaning up his house. Well, comes to find out it was a Confederate bond. So it was worth zero.
1: Oh,
0: but
1: no.
0: They did all the work to his house to save it. Right. So my point being is that AI can get it wrong. AI can misunderstand your question. You might not have asked it as clearly as you thought, but you wanted an answer so bad you go for it. In retirement, you just can't piddle around like that. You need to start out, how am a human being? This is the way I want my retirement to look. Mm-hmm. And then you address it to that, not be so statistical about it, right?
1: Yeah.
0: There's a time for statistics and there's a time, this is a lifestyle I want. How can I attain that lifestyle without draining all my money and ended up dying broke, right?
1: Because mm-hmm.
0: really our number one fear is running out of money.
1: Mm-hmm.
0: AI doesn't care about your number one fear. Mm-hmm. It's just going to give you feel good information sometimes. It's going to tell you one thing and then tell you another. I mean, so you got to go, all right, let me digest this. Now, I'm not saying AI is not important. It reviews CAT scans to this day. It does all kinds of things and assists doctors. And I think it's going to be very helpful, but it's got to work for us. We don't want to work for it, you know? And I think if we keep saying, if we take it from the other side and it worked for us, that's great. But if you go over to the other side itself, where it's working for itself and for the corporations that build it, that's just normal, though. That's what corporations are allowed to do that. I'm not saying that they aren't allowed to do it, but at the same token, that's not, yeah, I don't think that's what we want as a society. So hopefully I think AI is a good thing. And even if you think it's your enemy, then that's all the more reason to get it closer, right? You keep your friends close, your enemies closer.
1: Mm-hmm.
0: There's some truth to that. Mm-hmm. And I'm not saying it's an enemy. Once again, don't misunderstand me. But I mean, you know, I can tell you right now, China's not going to let up. So, I mean, we got to think about it from that standpoint. We do got to win the race. Let's win the race, but let's keep the people safe and let's keep our jobs safe and all of these guys. Oh, they're replacing all the jobs. I don't think it's going to be able to replace all the jobs. We'll starve human. We'll starve that human feeling, if you will. But it overlooks a lot of personal factors. It's just, what's the best answer? Because it's evaluating answers. What's the best answer I can give them that they'll buy? So I think that comes out a lot and you got to be careful. But I still think AI is a great tool. It can write an email back, and many more than just our emails that it rewrites for us.
1: Yeah.
0: It does a lot of great things. Math hasn't been its best thing. You know, managing your money. My gosh, what if corporation in control, you really want corporations in the background managing your money? I mean, that's really what you're doing. So you got to be careful, folks. 336-586-5861. We can discuss AI, but I'll tell you what's more important. What lifestyle do you want in retirement? What is your story? What do you want to do? What do you want that to look like? Write your story for retirement. Allow us to help you to build it. 336-586-5861. It's my joy. It's what makes me happy. It's something I wasn't able to do for my parents because of the circumstance and their age and how young I was when they passed away. So that being said, give us a call, 336-586-5861. If you want somebody to listen to you and to help you with your retirement relative to what you tell me, then you've come to the right place. Give us a call here at Geyser Finance Group, Greensboro. We're right here off Friendly Avenue on Dolly Madison Road, 445 Dolly Madison Road. Love to sit down, love to talk with you, and love to my excitement is seeing people hit milestones. That's just nothing gets me more excited than when I've helped someone do that. It's not about money to them. It's about, hey, I want to live the lifestyle I want to live. I want to give to charities I want to give to. I want to do the things I love to do. I want to make sure my kids are taken care of. I'd love to help you with that.
1: 336-586-5861 is that number to dial. Brian, we talk all the time about give us a call, set a time on the calendar, come on and have this initial conversation, sit down. What can somebody expect? What does somebody expect in that initial conversation with you?
0: They give us a call. We set the time for them to come in. We send them out a financial assessment. It's a simple one pager. Okay. It's the big picture.
1: Yeah.
0: That's what we care about in the beginning. Yeah. What's your big picture? Because I want to be sure I help you before we really dive down into the nitty gritty or that I'm the right one for you. Mm-hmm. But that being said, or we decide that I'm the right one for you and you're the right one for our company. But what it really boils down to is we just get down to the nitty gritty of what's at your heart, what's important to you when it comes to retirement. What makes you feel good? Is it seeing the grandkids? Is it moving closer to the grandkids? All of those kind of variables come into play. Is it world travel? My brother right now is out traveling the country. He sold his home in Arizona. He and his wife, they have a fifth wheel. They're all over the country now.
1: Love it.
0: And it's a wonderful thing. He'll call, hey, I'm in, so you guys ought to come out. We're going to be in the Northwest and da-da, as if I can just drop everything right. And take off. But that's okay, Steve. You got to let me know that about 6 months in advance.
1: I know.
0: But I'm so happy for him. I love seeing it. And he's always said he would do this. There is no greater energy than when someone says, I'm going to do this. I'm going to live here. I'm going to travel. He taught English in Japan. That's what it's about, folks. It's about truly following your heart. It's about truly living your dream. And I'm going to take time with you because my goal is to get you on the right track, whether we decide we're a fit or not. So give us a call, 336-586-5861. I'd love to join you on your journey through retirement. It's one of the most exciting things. I'm blessed to be doing the work I'm doing. Give us a call, 336-586-5861. Love to sit down and look over your retirement. Let's get your taxes right. Let's get your income right. That's really what it boils down to.
1: Forget about AI. Forget about the market. Forget about all the headlines that the news networks are forcing into your head and down your throat. What do you want? What do you want for your life in your retirement? What are your goals? Let's start the conversation, understanding what those goals are and how to build out a plan so that you can do the things that you want to do, like Brian's brother is doing out traveling all over the country. Is that your goal? Or do you want to build a little mountain house right here somewhere in Blue Ridge? Because those are your goals. Whatever your goals are, Brian is here to show you what your options are to achieve those goals. After working so hard, it's time to make your money work hard for you. And that's what Brian is ready to help you do. 336-586-5861 is the number to dial right now. 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All right, that's it for our time on the radio today. 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We appreciate you having spent some of your day here with us, and we'll look for you when we are back again next weekend for more Wealth Through Wisdom right here on 94.5 WPTI.
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5: 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Please consult with your tax or legal professional prior to making decisions related to these issues. This material is not endorsed or approved by the Social Security Office or any other government agency. An annuity is a long-term financial product designed largely for asset accumulation and retirement needs. All guarantees are backed by the claims paying ability of the issuing insurance company. All opinions expressed by externally cited sources are solely their own opinions and do not reflect the opinions of Advisory Alpha. This is for informational purposes only and should not be relied upon for investment decisions. The case studies presented reflects the specific circumstances of one client and should not be considered a guarantee that another client or potential client may experience the same or certain level of results. This is for informational purposes only and should not be construed as investment recommendations or solicitation. Names have been changed to protect the anonymity of clients and are not testimonials in nature.
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12: Harris is here to help you preserve your wealth for your retirement. Well, to help you look at all aspects of your financial life, especially at this time of life. Jackie Selby on this side, and Jules Harris, how are you today?
11: We're great. This morning we're going at it. It's a great fall day, and you know, it's time for seasonal change, which we need, and hopefully we get some rain filtering in to this area of the country. But it's all good. You know, we're helping our clients. We're having fun meetings and engaging, and we're helping people plan and make money and make good decisions for retirement. That's what we're doing.
12: Right. Make money and make good decisions for your retirement and have some growth in your money. But Jules, as you mentioned at the beginning of the show here, there is a bit of hesitation with spending. And, you know, people are, because of everything, high prices that started a couple of years ago. I mean, I call it the egg syndrome. When eggs went up, people started to pull back on all of their daily spending. So let's talk about how this could affect retirees, shall we?
11: Absolutely. It's a great topic. It's an important topic because, you know, the economy runs off of what? Dollars being spent. So as soon as the American consumer, and that's why they always talk about the CPI, the Consumer Price Index, which tracks consumer spending, as soon as there's a real loss of confidence in growth of their money or their paycheck or things are not going well, the first thing people do is stop spending. And when they do that, you're creating a reduction of cash flow in the economy, slows the economy down, and it's not as healthy. And that's kind of what's going on when that happens. So that is an important consumer topic to be aware of.
12: I feel like our retirees or pre-retirees really want, of course, to make sure that our financial life is going to be turning our accumulated wealth into a retirement lifestyle. And that might seem emotionally difficult if you think that the economy is going to stop.
11: That's exactly right. People become uncomfortable spending money if they think it's going to weaken their portfolio, because they realize that if we weaken this portfolio too much, we also reduce our future ability to make additional income, because that's what it is. It's built off of what? It's built off making money off your money. So if you keep weakening your money over a period of time, you're weakening your future earning power is what you're doing.
12: Right. And that doesn't feel good. So how do you know when being financially careful has crossed over into being afraid to use the retirement that you've built?
11: Well, that takes a conversation, and it takes also crunching of the numbers to come in and say, well, you're still earning this every year, so you have this much disposable income. This is where we come in. We come in, we actually give our clients these numbers. And what it does, it gives them confidence in what they can spend. And I had this conversation with some great people yesterday that are, you know, new clients of ours that we're helping, and that's where they were at. They wanted to know how much we can comfortably spend every year to take trips and do all the stuff we want to do without weakening their portfolio. We were talking about this. And I gave them some actual real numbers of what's going to get generated every year, what's going to be left over after their lifestyle, and how much disposable income / spending money they're going to have. And then the one client goes, she goes, well, now I can plan our trips and I can plan our events, and because I'm going to know how much I can spend every year without harming anything. So this is the mindset of a lot of retirees, and I think that's a good mindset to have. They want to make sure they're not going to run out. That's what it is.
12: Right. Nobody wants to run out of money, but that's forever. But with the current situation, I feel like people's feet might be stuck in the mud a little.
11: Can be. And sometimes just fear sets in, you know, and people get, you know, paralyzed. If they're afraid, they don't do anything. And again, that's back to the economic thing, that if all the country does this because they're afraid of what's going on in the economy and nobody spends any money, you're going to have one heck of a recession is what you're going to have. You know, because all the businesses out here, the home sales drop, the car sales drop, all the major ticket items, you know, are just stagnant. And all these businesses that were making money are now not making any money. Mm-hmm. So it's a real vicious cycle of this. And what improves it is lower interest rates. This spurs economic growth. And that's why the Federal Reserve here is going to potentially start lowering rates over time, which makes it easier on the spending part of the nation. They can now buy the new home, their payment's less because the interest rate is lower. Same thing on a car. So these are just economic levers that government can adjust that are going to make a difference in everyone's lifestyle. And the people that it really hits the hardest is the people that have the least amount of disposable income or other assets to work with. They can't absorb the change. So people need more money in retirement to feel comfortable, because when changes come along, like higher taxation, a higher cost of living, they can absorb it. They have the funds and the cash flow and the income to absorb this increase. But for people who don't, they're like stuck. What do? I just don't have enough. That's a tough problem to solve, if you'll think about that. What does someone do if they just don't have enough?
12: Right. That's it. Boy, that's a whole thing on its own. Now, I want to give out your phone number so folks can get some of these details in order with you. 336-907-2322, 336-907-2322. Call Jules, or you can text him on that phone number. That's fine. Well, why does it seem harder the first few years in retirement without a paycheck? Because the math suggests that people might be A-OK.
11: Yeah, some of the numbers or the math that's put out by, you know, government officials is saying things are still okay. According to the EBRI study, which is the Employee Benefit Research Institute, they are saying that they have found that 73% of retirees remain confident about living comfortably through retirement, despite confidence falling from 2025. So even though confidence is down, at least 73% are saying we feel confident we'll make it through retirement fine. And these numbers become pretty important because the metric of what these numbers are telling us is how America feels about their future and will their assets hold up and will they be able to make enough money. And the only real fly in the ointment of all that I see as an investment counselor is, what are the markets going to be like the next 5 years or the next 10 years? Are we going to have a three-year bear market somewhere along the way or not? And how do people navigate through that? See, that's the unknown. See, in retirement planning world, if you think about this, you have a list of things that are known and you have a list of things that are unknown, like how long you're going to live, what are taxes going to be in 20 years if you live that long, what is your health care going to be in 20 to 25 years, same thing, and what's inflation going to do over that period of time, and what does that do to your nest egg of money, which is a finite resource? You only have so much of it, and you can't replace it if you overspend or if you lost it in the market and can't get it back. What do you do? And that's why risk tolerance becomes so important for people to make sure their risk is in line as they age. Because if it's not, if the market took a big chunk away from you, you might not get it back when you need it. And now it's going to affect you and your portfolio the rest of your days. So for listeners today, if you're not sure how important risk tolerance is, it's super important.
12: Yeah, so you could talk to Jules about this risk tolerance and how to balance it within your portfolio. And even if you think you don't have a portfolio, because in your mind, you're thinking all I have is a big fat 401k or some other investments, well, that's your portfolio. So give Jules a buzz or a text at 336-907-2322, 336-907-2322. Because these first few years out of retirement, you know, and into, should I say, out of your working life and into your retirement, those should be super fun and you should have the most confidence knowing that your money's going to last, Jules.
11: Yeah, absolutely. I agree with that. And the first 5 years is the biggest thing. The early years is the changeover, what we call the transition from working and have a paycheck to no paycheck and going on fixed income from sources like Social Security and pension, blah, blah, blah. But more importantly is over the first 5 years is what surveys have shown. That's when people overspend. They'll usually overspend the first 5 years trying to complete their bucket list of all the things they want to do. Mm-hmm. And if you don't watch, people will overspend that first 5 years and it weakens their portfolio. And then they maybe don't have as much money on the other end when they might need it. So you do have to watch that. Numbers prove this out, by the way.
12: Mm-hmm. Now, I find it interesting because the retirement budget doesn't have to be something that's so restrictive. I mean, what's the difference between, Jules, a retirement budget and an actual retirement income strategy?
11: Well, the difference is the budget is just how much you're going to spend. The income strategy is the sources that we know the income are going to come from, and are they increasing? Just like a lot of the investment income plans that we do here have increasing income. It doesn't stay the same. It's got increases built into it, just like a COLA, a cost of living adjustment, or the, mm-hmm. the CPI, Consumer Price Index, uses that too to adjust the Social Security cost of living adjustment every few years. So again, if you didn't have a COLA on your Social Security, it would actually go down. So you have to have COLAs built in to anything you're receiving because of this one important fact.
12: Mm.
11: Inflation over time is going to take the cost of everything that you and I touch. It's going to take it up, whether it's at the gas pump, the grocery store, your property tax bill. It doesn't matter what it is. It's going up. Go, anybody do this for me. Go back 10 years and look at all of this that I'm talking about. Look at your grocery bill. Look at your gas bill. Look at your property tax bill and just see how much lower it was. So all of these items we're talking about are never going to stop going up. So think about this concept. If you don't make your money do the same thing, your money doesn't keep up. Where does it leave you over time? And the reason I'm so aware of this, I have clients that come in talking about this. It's already in their mind. They're already thinking about it. Mm-hmm. What happens to my money if everything keeps going up, including healthcare costs?
12: Right.
11: What do we do? So
12: right.
11: That's where we come in. You know, we talk right. about this on the show every week. And when I do it, when I talk about these items, I think it's really important to the listeners to understand we're here to help. We can give you a no consultation, no obligation consultation. And what we're able to do is look at your risk tolerance. We're going to look at your savings. We're going to look at your tax situation. And more importantly, we're going to look at your income stream and make sure that the income has the ability to keep going up every year. So if you're not certain beyond a shadow of a doubt that you have all this in place and it's going to work right, you need to give us a call. You need to be one of the next five on today's show. You can call us, you can text us. $250,000 or more in any type of savings accounts that you may have, IRAs, CDs, 401ks, doesn't matter. Give us a call, send us a text, go to the website, send us an email, it doesn't matter. But get on our schedule to come in and get that no obligation consultation right now. I'd like to open the phone lines and the text lines for the next five right now.
12: Take up Jules up on his offer and claim that space to visit with him. 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
12: Some of the hardest retirement questions are often not about picking an investment, but what happens within the family, within the monies, all those things. So let's dive into our questions and answer segment here on Preserve Your Wealth with Jules Harris. And it looks like our first question is coming from Greensboro. And here we go, Jules. You ready?
11: Absolutely.
12: Okay. We've got Danielle says, my husband died last year and we're very sorry, my dear. Condolences to you. He handled every financial decision. I have people telling me what I should do with accounts that I barely understand. Is it okay if I don't make any changes right now?
11: Yeah, it is. I mean, you have a real time frame with when accounts are left, even going to a spouse. You got a fair period of time before you have to do anything. And that's why also the FINRA rules make sure that today's world, we have to have a trusted contact on any brokerage account, whether it's IRA, non-IRA. You have to have someone there that is considered a trusted contact in regard to that account. But the person that's never done it before, this is very common, Jackie, where whether it's the man or the wife, either one, it doesn't really matter. But if the one person did all of this and worked with the advisor per se, and the other person was never really involved in that, think about it. They're at a real loss if the person that was handling the financials is now not here and they've never done it before. They really need someone to step in and help with all that. And I'm so very aware of this because I've done it for many years, and I've helped a lot of people, whether it's the husband or the wife, step in and help really manage the whole plan with someone who never did it before. Mm-hmm. So it's important to have that relationship with someone that can come in and do that in the absence of someone. Unfortunately, this is going to happen over time. Someone usually lives longer than the other one, but if they're the one that hasn't worked with this before, mm-hmm. it can be a real struggle mm-hmm. if there's not someone there to help.
12: Oh, for sure. And you can call Jules if you'd like him to be the one who helps. But go slowly and listen to your instincts, right? 336-907, 2322, 336-907, 2322. All right, I've got a question here from Blake, and Blake is in Winston-Salem. He says, our granddaughter starting college, we'd love to pay for it, but I don't want our kids someday to say we gave away the money we needed for ourselves. Oh, wow. How should grandparents really go about a gift like that, Jules?
11: Well, you have to look at the ability to give first. Is it really there? Because when you gift money, you have to realize in most cases, you're never going to get that money back, and people don't want to get it back. But what if they potentially needed it and they gave it away too soon and then compromise their own setting in life is what has to really be determined first. And mm-hmm. we can help clients do that through some of the meetings, some of the questions we're going to ask, and also looking at the numbers, meaning what's the total amount of the portfolio, what are their income sources, could those income sources be depleted or compromised, and could they need a higher portion of this portfolio later on in life? Mm-hmm. If enough of those questions are yes, then you'd have to question giving away money that you could never retrieve. So what's important about all this is determining whether the gift should happen or not, number one, and number two, how much should it be? It should only be money that we're absolutely sure we will never need. Mm-hmm. If that's the case, you're absolutely fine. And the last thing to talk about is the gift limit. There is an amount of gifted money that can be given each year to child or grandchild, and it doesn't have to be reported to Uncle Sam. But if you go over that limit, then gift tax could apply to someone if more money was gifted away than what the IRS allows. So you have to think about that as well. And we know what those limits are, and we could talk about that. But there's several items here that would definitely need to be talked about to make sure these folks are informed before they go down this road.
12: Mm-hmm. Sure. And I'm sure the kids are concerned that their family is going to be cared for. I think that's a pretty standard concern. And those limits are pretty high, really. The gifting?
11: The gift limits, it's up around $20,000 per year per child or grandchild. So depending on how many children and grandchildren you have, it can turn into quite a bit of money every 12 months. And with that being said, you have to look at this, and I have it come up somewhat regular where some of my retirees, 75 plus and beyond, they do have a lot of additional money they believe they won't need, and I help them determine an amount that's right for them mm-hmm. that they can give away. It won't disrupt their portfolio, and it certainly won't leave them in a position where they wouldn't have enough. And that's the very number one concern. Then after that, the secondary concern is what we just mentioned, the gift limits and the IRS and the stay under that so that you don't create a tax problem that you don't currently have.
12: Mm-hmm. Very good, very good. Call Jules, 336-907-2322, or you can text that same phone number with any further questions, follow-up questions, or to get onto his busy schedule. He's happy to hear from you, 336-907-2322. All right, and we've got Leo in Burlington. He says, my wife wants us to spend winters farther south near the grandkids. But I'm worried that renting somewhere for 3 months every year is the kind of creep that you can't undo, that lifestyle creep. So how would you test drive a retirement dream before committing to it, Jules?
11: Well, you'd have to really look at what their income stream sources are and what the portfolio can realistically generate every year. You have to start with a real number that's doable and then say, is this number enough to supply or support this current lifestyle? And it's not that we would ever want to deter anyone's dreams or lifestyles. That's not what we're here to do. But but you do have to base it on a real number that's attainable. You can't overspend for what you really have. And so that would be the thing that would need to get done here. Is just make sure that the portfolio will withstand this type of spending or not over time. And we can do that for them. We can do a calculation. We can look at the, you know, the age-based returns and distributions and what's really going to be available. And if everything is great, you know, have at it. If not, then just make an adjustment to stay within the boundaries of what your portfolio and income stream will support.
12: Very good information there. And the phone number for Jules, 336-907-2322. 336-907-2322. But I certainly understand that. You want to go be around the grandkids, but you don't want to run out of money for your retirement, for heaven's sakes.
11: Right.
12: I don't know if I'd want to live inside the home with the family and the grandkids on the other hand. So that's one way to cut money if everybody's amenable. But it's my opinion. All right, Jules, I've got a question from Mount Airy here. My brother keeps asking me to invest in a small business because the money is just sitting there anyway. Now, I love my brother, but I'm retired. How do you separate helping family from taking a risk?
11: Well, I think that's a tough call and maybe a tough position this person's in. I'm sorry to hear that. But what you have to do is you have to go back to this person's core values about how they feel about their money. And if they're really conservative and they feel like they're taking too much risk by putting it into a personally held business, which just by the numbers, that's a pretty any small personally held business has the biggest risk of not making it and going out of business, which means now the brother is putting this money in there could maybe never get that money back. Mm-hmm. He's certainly not going to feel good about it, number one. But number two, what about the fact, what if he winds up needing it before his life is over? Mm-hmm. So that being the case, I think you just have to maybe have a tough conversation and maybe say something like, this is just not right for me. I feel like this is taking too big of risk. So I think it falls into the risk tolerance conversation. Is what it falls into. And, you know, let's have that correctly, because as we age, unfortunately, all of us, we cannot tolerate as much risk. And if we step over the risk boundary, it could have a negative effect on us. So maybe that's what gets said to the other brother. It's over my risk tolerance. Mm-hmm. I don't feel comfortable about doing it. I just don't want to do it because, you know, he's the one that will ultimately be out that money if it didn't work out.
12: Right. And that's good. I like the way you said that. I'm sorry, this is over my risk tolerance. I'm going to pass.
11: Yeah. I mean, you just got to do what you got to do. I think that there's a reason why risk tolerance is here and why it works. It's been around for decades. It's going to stay around. I think there's more and more advisors and clients alike that are reassessing risk tolerance all the time. I know we do it here. It's very, very important. And another thing I think that escapes people at times, they have some money sitting there. And that was just mentioned in that question. Well, your money's just sitting there. Well, yeah, you do. But again, there's a difference between it sitting there and being safe and maybe making something than putting this money at risk in a position where it might be gone. You might not get it back. Mm-hmm. Now you can't make any more money with it either.
12: Right.
11: So there's certain, you know, inherent concerns here that are going on with this. So I would just say get some great advice on it. Make a ironclad smart decision based on real numbers. Mm-hmm. That's what you do, in my opinion.
12: All right. Very good. And I think we can squeak one more in. This is from Lisa. She says, I'm 72, perfectly capable of handling my own money, but my daughter keeps asking to be added to everything just in case. I don't want to give up control. Is there middle ground? And what are some concerns?
11: Yeah, I think in this same type of question about someone maybe wanting you to do something that you're not comfortable with, I think you just, you know, you wind up saying, well, you know, no, and for this reason. The reason here is, you know, powers of attorney and stuff like this can come into play, but they only come into play after a person really needs it. Up to that point, it's not anyone's decision just to come in and say, well, I want or need to take control.
12: Right.
11: If she's handling everything fine, she should be the first person to do that. If she wanted her to share that control or give that control, that would be another issue. But here she's saying she doesn't. So I think what she does here is just says no because she doesn't need it. It's that simple. And, you know, bringing another person into the mix sometimes doesn't always help. And And again, I think this person's feeling about it too. If they don't feel good about it, just don't do it.
12: Mm-hmm.
11: You know?
12: Yes. And like you said, maybe have a legacy discussion with the daughter instead of putting her on everything because anyway.
11: That makes sense as well. If she had no doubt she's concerned about it, but let's have that legacy play conversation.
12: Right, right.
11: And these are the types of stuff I hear every day, Jackie, when people call us or text us and want to come in and get our free help. We have all these types of conversations, so we're well-versed, you know, to talk about these items, you know. So what we always want to make sure of that people know we're here. We want to help. We offer these no-obligation consultations every week, second opinions, whatever you want to call it. Why do we do that? We want to help our neighbor. We want to help the public. We want to be informative, and we want to make sure we're doing the right thing to help our clients grow, succeed, have a long, healthy, successful retirement, take care of leaving assets to their family, help them set up a will or a trust. But it all starts with getting that no-obligation help, that consultation, to make sure your retirement plan and investment plan is on the right track. Are your fees are in line? Are your taxes in line? Are you paying too much there? Do you need a better tax consultant? Whatever you need, we can do it here. Mm-hmm. We really help our clients. But it all starts with getting that consultation, making sure another set of eyes, second opinion, becomes very popular. But make sure you know what your fees are, what your growth is looking like, your risk tolerance. Every one of these items are going to play a role in the future of your retirement plan. So be one of the next five on today's show to get that no obligation consultation. Next five, you can call us, you can text us. It's fun, it's engaging, and it's very educational, but you got to be one of the next five. I want to open those phone lines and text lines for the next five callers or texters on today's show.
12: And that number is 336-907-2322, 336-907-2322 on Preserve Your Wealth. And Jules, we'll see you next week.
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17: In September, Andrea Albinger, Fox News. A powerful nor'easter is now barreling its way up the East Coast. More than 40 million people across 10 states face damaging winds, torrential rain, and beach erosion. Some coastal areas are already underwater. The Jersey Shore and the Outer Banks are already seeing big waves and erosion as conditions worsen toward New England. Storm is also disrupting travel, with hundreds of flights delayed or canceled. More than 50,000 customers across the Northeast are without power at this hour. And this system is going to take its own sweet time as it moves into New England. Forecasters say some places could get a month's worth of rain in a day. Fox Weather's Katie Byrne is in Ocean City, New Jersey.
18: After days of north and northeast winds, basically that water has been piling up into the back bays, making it harder for each tide to fully drain. So we've had multiple high tide cycles over the last few days, and now that we're getting into the worst of the storm, we still have multiple high tide cycles to go and a lot more water to deal with actually an increased threat for the coast of New Jersey. Now we're expecting the entire coast essentially to experience major flooding.
19: Care,
18: the rain totals
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2: 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So, gentlemen, before we dive in on topic number one, I always check in. How was the week, Ryan?
4: Oh, it was a great week. Great week. Very, very busy week, man. I tell you what, we sure enjoy talking to the people from the radio. It's always interesting to hear different dynamics and different things. So, yeah, it's a great, great week.
2: Okay. Luke, what about you?
22: Oh, it was pretty cool. We actually, like my dad said, we had a radio client come in. It was pretty cool to talk to somebody who had heard us on the radio. So that's a different experience.
2: Did they comment on your hair?
22: No, they did not, actually, surprisingly.
2: Well, it is spectacular. We're radio, obviously, audio medium, but Luke's hair is spectacular. We hook up virtually so we can see each other. I'm in a different city right here in the great state of North Carolina, but yeah, Luke's hair worth the trip into the office for sure. Well, that's good. I'm glad both of you had a great week. I had the same, and now we're going to get into this, and it's interesting because deferred annuities, they're getting another close look from retirement investors, and it's basically because of the environment we're in. LIMRA recently studied more than 1,900 investors who had discussed them with an advisor, which raises a very important question beyond income and also protection. How much access does a retiree still need to the money? So I've got some questions in along these lines. And Ryan, we'll start with you. And here's the first one. What should someone understand about access to their own money before moving retirement dollars into a deferred annuity?
4: Oh, yeah, it's a great question. And, you know, one of the things we always talk about, regardless of the topic, but in everything that we do, you know, is there a trade-off for the decisions that we're making? You know, and we always encourage everybody to slow down and think and look at the information there. And, you know, when you're talking about having retirement dollars, wherever they're coming from, you know, whether it be a 401k or an IRA, and they're going into a deferred annuity, there's potentially there's some contract stuff that's there. There may be a change in being able to access those funds. So it's always a good question as to, if we do this, how much access, you know, when is that access, you know, affected? And LIMRA, you know, there's a lot of studies that is done that is done by LIMRA and talking about how people look at this and things. And so having liquidity, but also getting the benefit of those kind of plans and making sure that you understand the potential benefits of an annuity. Definitely great to know how those things all work together.
2: Well, and the benefits of working with professionals that deal with this on a daily basis. If you've got questions, you can certainly get answers. And so many of you, you're out there and you're working hard and you're putting your monies away, you know, having a professional that does this on a daily basis as a partner, as you walk down this path. I mean, that's the confidence. That's the peace of mind we talk about. And again, just talking about the deferred annuity. So why, here's another question. Why is the surrender period just as important as the income or protection features?
4: Well, the surrender period is very important. If we're going to take a little bit of a deep dive very quickly about that, but when you're looking at the surrender period, that actually tells a lot about that. The length of that surrender period is how they price that. When we talk about that with the insurance carrier, how they price those things. So the surrender period is very important from a standpoint of accessibility. Also, in the event that there was a death, in the event that there may need to be access for terminal illness, nursing home, things like that. So the surrender period is actually one of the first things, because when we kind of try to wrap our mind around things and we talk about time, especially when we're talking about retirement, then what does that look like? And they're all over the map. Everything from 2 years, 3 years, 14 years, depending on the state. So the surrender period tells a lot about what you're going to get out of it.
2: It's important to know the details and understand it's okay to ask questions. If you walk into an office and they are immediately trying to sell you something, what do we say, Ryan? Slow down.
4: That's right.
2: If you feel pressured, walk out, right?
4: Mm-hmm.
2: You're not required to sit there and be bombarded and then feel like you have to sign something or you have to get into a certain product. Again, you need education first and then an informed decision after that. So here's another question for you. How much retirement money should remain outside?

0: is a big part of this, because it's, if you're looking at something like this and maybe add an annuity to that, you want to look at the blend of those two, not to be in place of one. It could, if that's the need, but we try to look at that. That's actually where we typically start. We look at the risk and we look at what they're trying to accomplish. And that's how we really try to determine what should be, if needs to be, into a deferred annuity.
1: It's important to get the facts before you make any kind of big decision. Certainly work with professionals where you can ask these questions and you can put these puzzle pieces together as they pertain to you and your retirement. Now, the opportunity to get on the calendar with Northridge Wealth Advisors, it's ongoing during the course of the show, and these appointments we open up are no cost. There's no obligation, there's no pressure, and there's no judgment. This is about helping. Again, call the numbers to secure one of our appointments, 800-560-7317. Again, the number, 800-560-7317. Again, discussing deferred annuities, they're getting a real defined closer look by a lot of retirement investors, and it is the talk of the town, so we're talking about it today. Here's the next question. You know, where does a fixed index annuity fit when someone wants protection but still worries about giving up the flexibility?
0: Yeah, so I think first part about that, let's kind of define that, you know, about a fixed index annuity, which, just a little definition, is an insurance contract that can credit interest based partially on an external index, maybe the Standard & Poor's, something like that, without directly investing in the contract value in that index. So that kind of tells you what we are talking about. But there are potential benefits from that, like it says, without directly being involved in those things. So you get benefits from the underlying index. And then you also have the potential of guarantees, but then also from the flexibility up or down. So these are, they're good things to really look at. But like we always say, slow down, make sure there's a lot of these that are out there. Make sure that you understand, like we've talked about, the surrender period, what you could potentially make. Is there a trade-off, whatever it may be? But yes, it's a very, very unique product that does involve an insurance product or deferred annuity in talking about it.
1: Well, and it might be something that could be part of your strategy for retirement, but it takes a conversation. It's going to take education on your part just to find out more about these puzzle pieces we talk about and how they might fit into your overall portfolio for retirement. Got one more question, then we're going to open up those appointments. So here's the question, guys. What question should someone be asking before they sign anything, before they, you know, sign it, rather than just after the free look period is over?
2: That's something, you know, we encourage everyone to always ask questions, because there's multiple things that, you know, within that contract, there's a lot of people, when you show them the contract, they're like, oh my God, wow, where do I read? And so that's what we're here for, is to go over things, some of those things with you, such as the surrender schedules, your penalty-free withdrawal provisions, maybe they're on specific things, there's some income options maybe, and you know, the death benefit terms and things like that. There's multiple things that you should ask questions about to get the full understanding before just signing your name.
0: Yeah, and that's one of the things, like Luke was talking about, anytime that we sit down, and this has been a part of our conversation, you know, and Morgan, you know, anybody not tense up when you hear the word contract? I mean, that's you're talking about contraction, you know, but it is involved, and there can be benefits of that, of having that, you know. I mean, basically, if it's something that you're going to sign on and have it, knowing that there's potential benefits and there's potential guarantees and things that are there, but always making sure that we slow down, read the fine print, and understand. You mentioned about the free look period. So this is a time period that you have the ability to review that. And you have the ability to do what? Say, I'm not sure, maybe change, maybe I don't like it, whatever it may be. Please take the time to review these things. But you got to make sure that you know that you have that time. So it's very important, like Luke said, to make sure that you go through these things and understand before you do the final.
1: Yeah, and it's very important just to understand, don't feel rushed. We always say it, slow down, read the fine print, ask questions, and if you want to roll forward, you certainly can. But an annuity and liquidity review can help kind of determine, you know, which retirement dollars may benefit from protection and which should remain, you know, readily accessible to you. But that takes a conversation. Now, the opportunity

0: to have that conversation with Northridge Wealth Advisors, the power behind the Ridge, and the Miesemers. The opportunity is now. So Ryan, kind of walk us through. They're going to call us. What's going to happen?
1: Yeah, you give us a call and we can schedule a visit and we can sit down and go through these things. And, you know, and if these are topics that you have questions about, you know, even if it's gotten so far to where you're in these conversations and you're trying to decide whether you should accept and things like that, give us a call. Let's kind of go through this stuff. Doesn't matter where you're at, never too late. And we can go through this and make sure that you understand what your options are, regardless if this is what you would like or not, but understanding the benefits and the potential drawbacks of what you're looking at.
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0: 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Again, Salisbury, Lexington, High Point, Greensboro, this entire area. We're here to help you plan for the future. I'm Morgan Patrick. Pleasure to jump on. And now we're going to get into this, guys. AARP reporting that home care inflation averaging 7.9% annually over the past 5 years. And that is, that's dollar signs, folks. That's a lot of money. CareScout now puts the national median cost of a non-medical caregiver at about $35 an hour. So a long-term care benefit that once looked substantial may buy a lot less care today. We're going to talk about that through a series of questions we're going to throw at our advisors today. So Ryan, first up, when long-term care costs rise faster than expected, how can an older insurance policy quietly kind of lose the purchasing power?
1: Well, I think one of the concerning things when we talk about that is talking about the home care inflation, you know, and you think about this and we're talking about who fits this demographic. Most of the time, the income that people are receiving, Morgan, at this time is what? It's fixed. It's a yep. steady amount of income. And in most cases, that means that it is not going up roughly 8% a year. So that's kind of your first concern. It's like, wow, that income is, or the things are going up, the cost. The biggest thing that we look at when we talk about rising cost, if someone has maybe a older style, maybe traditional type long-term care policy, a lot of those are going to be based off what? A daily amount or a daily benefit, you know, and they'll have maybe some inflation protection built in there. But Morgan, if you break down those, and we actually encourage people, go home, read that paperwork. If it doesn't make sense, bring it in. Let us break it down with you and go through that. It can cost But the problem is, if it was something that was an older plan, it may have a benefit that even with inflation will never catch up. So they may be behind always. So there's ways to look at that. There's ways that you can increase that, kind of bring those things up. But we've also seen that there are ways maybe to where they could try a different route. There's different things, you know, and from the standpoint of long-term care, let's just go ahead and state the obvious. It's health insurance, long-term right. care insurance, you know, products, things like that. It is health insurance. And it's going to change. It's going to go up, things like that. Nothing bad about it, but just making sure how that's going to fit with rising healthcare costs. Sometimes it may not fit.
0: Well, you know, and sitting back here, and you go about 10,000 feet up in the air and take a look at the landscape, I mean, there's a lot of information, and it can be confusing. And I think a lot of people, especially as we get closer to retirement, can feel overwhelmed. And the message is, you don't have to do this alone. You may have a neighbor, you may have a family member that, you know, that they're advising you or you're listening to. And I get that. And that's fantastic. And that can be very helpful. But if you're working with someone that does this, if you're working with a team that does this on a daily basis, they know the ins and they know the outs. And they've got answers to questions you may not even thought to ask, right? But you can have these types of conversations and get that confidence and peace of mind we talk about as we move towards our retirement date and into our retirement. And especially when, you know, questions come up about benefits and coverage. I mean, a lot of people are overwhelmed. So back to the inflation part, guys, inflation protection inside long-term care insurance, what is it actually designed to do?
1: It's actually designed to do what we were just talking about. It's designed to help or try and help mitigate the issue of costs going up. Now, from the standpoint of, are you getting that much of an increase for the increase in what your premiums are going up? That's debatable because everybody's stuff is done at a different time, different yeah. person, different age. But the purpose of that inflation protection is to try to keep up. We know costs are going up. We know things are increasing. Now, sometimes these don't have an automatic increase. They have where you can purchase more coverage, you know, and at one time those were called a GPO. It was a guaranteed purchase option where you could purchase more coverage, but you didn't have to. If you purchased more coverage, things would change, but it was a way to where they could sit idle for a little bit, still have coverage, and then you could do that. So inflation protection is key, but those things have even changed over the last few years. So you know, these things are constantly changing, like the healthcare industry, but it's important to know, if things go up, are you going to be able to have something that's going to cover something, especially if you're paying for it? So very important.
0: Yeah, and the if things are going to go up, things are, as we say in North Carolina, expensive. And they're getting more expensive every day. So just be prepared for that. Make sure you're planning for that. Here's another question. Why should someone compare the policy with home care costs, even if they already assume they'll eventually be in assisted living? Why even consider or look at the home care?
1: So good question is, of those two scenarios, assisted living and home care, which are most people going to pick? Home care in most cases.
0: I want to stay at my house.
1: Exactly, exactly. And so that's the reason why it's important to look at both sides of that, because it is very true that in today's time, we don't know if it'll stay this, but it is very expensive to stay in your own home. And they know that statistically, and because it's where you want to be. But then you have to factor in, well, if I'm staying at home, do I have to pay to stay in my home? You know, we were talking about elimination periods, you know, another show ago. And it's important when you look at those things. So it's very important to look at what it would cost to do that. You know, we've personally seen this in one family's case. When we looked at the assisted living cost and we looked at the in-home, it was about 40% more for them to stay home. And some of that was not for medical. It was just for companion services. And the family said, well, I didn't realize that. You may not, but it's important to ask those questions and not know. And sometimes it doesn't get added up, you know. So it's very important to look at the cost of either place where you would be.
0: All right. So here's a question, and I think a lot of people may fall, have something in this category they're concerned about or at least have questions about. Could an older policy possibly that one of our listeners hold still be valuable even if it no longer covers the entire cost of what is going to be their care?
1: Oh, yes. Oh, yes. So this is we were having a conversation the other day, and we were actually looking at some of the current options that are available out there. Some of them that are more on the asset based, that are like an annuity based type long-term care benefit or a life insurance based type plan. But we were looking at some of the older contracts that are out there, and some of the things that are benefit to that is, you know, Morgan, with a lot of these things now, it's a pool of money. So in other words, when that pool is empty or it's dry, guess what? There's no more benefit. If you look at some of these older policies, some of them were around when they were 10-year, 15-year, maybe even a lifetime policy. So those are some of the benefits that you definitely want to make sure that you understand before you do away with it or don't pay or whatever it may be. And some of the what they call non-forfeiture benefits. So this would be if you decided you weren't going to do it, what would you have there? So these older policies definitely have some benefits before you walk away from them to look at some of the newer type plans.
0: Yeah, we're just going over some questions that you may want to be asking of your own situation when it comes to care, either in-home or at a facility. And again, these have price tags. You need to be aware of them. And inflation is what it is. I mean, things are getting more expensive. So here's another question. What numbers belong on a long-term care policy checkup if they're doing it right now today?
1: So numbers belong from that standpoint, daily amount, monthly benefit, total pool benefit. This is a question more or less, but who can pull from that pool? Is it a spousal period? So in other words, is it one pool, two people? Elimination period. One thing I will add that's not a numbers, who is the one that can provide the care? That is huge because it may be who you want to have provide that care. And if somebody's paying for that a benefit and you're expecting reimbursement, you may not get it. So the numbers side of it is important in looking at what you should purchase, but you also want to make sure it's going to work with the plan you have set out for it.
0: It's important to be on top of all of this, and we get it. I mean, we talk about it each week, and we go over so many different areas, and, you know, if we put ourselves in your shoes and you're headed towards retirement, it is like drinking from a fire hose when it comes to information, and it can be overwhelming. Now, the opportunity just to come in and ask questions and get some answers back and not be obligated to become a client is about to come your way, and it's a complimentary appointment. But we want to tell you that long-term care, a review can compare today's policy benefits, right, with today's care costs, and also clarify what portion of a future care need the family may still be carrying as we move into our future. So these are questions that can be answered. You can grab one of our complimentary appointments. I'm going to have Ryan kind of walk through exactly what's going to happen. But again, no cost to this. You're leaving the checkbook at home. Ryan.
1: Yeah, just give us a call and let's schedule a visit. Let's sit down and, these topics maybe are not always the most glamorous, you know, but we always say if you knew this was going to be part of your future and it knew or you knew that you were potentially making some mistakes, when would you want to know? You would want to know, you know, right now. So yeah, let's sit down. Let's go over this stuff. Let's explain these things to you. And if you don't have a plan or you don't have someone that's going through this stuff, we can take care of that for you and make sure that you have a plan or you know about what a good potential plan for you would be.
0: All right. Right now is the opportunity. 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
0: 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That's where you can find our hosts, the Miesmers, Ryan and Luke, father and son team. And again, this is about helping the area get ready for the future. 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Again, throw a blanket over this area, and we want to help you protect your future, plan for that future. I'm Morgan Patrick. It's a pleasure to jump on with the Miesmers. 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And we are talking about a number of different topics today, and you've got questions about your future. When it comes to your money, your portfolio, you can grab one of our complimentary appointments. We're going to tell you how to do that as we move through this portion of the show. So I teased this going into our last break. The 2026 Insurance Barometer Study. It's highlighting consumers' growing interest in life insurance that offers useful features during your actual life, not only after death. And one provision worth understanding before a crisis is the accelerated death benefit. So we're going to talk about that today as a portion of this segment. So here's the first question to you, Ryan. What does it mean when a life insurance policy says some of the death benefit may be available while the insured is still alive?
1: It could mean, you know, multitude of things, but the biggest things that we're talking about in this would be an acceleration for a living type of situation. If there was, you know, heart attack or stroke or something like that, or in the event someone needs to go to a facility, and there are different levels. Some of them would be able to receive benefit if it was for home health care this is why we encourage everybody to read those benefits. Make sure you know what you're paying for, what you're getting. Some of them may be just for full skilled nursing. But what happens is the death benefit that for some, which I think is really, Morgan, the pain point is I'm never going to get this death benefit, which is true. It's something that is there and available when you're gone. But the aspect of some of that being to where you can access it, I think it makes the aspect of life insurance tangible to right. them. And I think it's important. So it makes it to where they could get some of those benefits potentially before they pass, and in some cases be tax-free to where they get a benefit to access or to have a benefit of that. So it's a very, very useful thing and a very good component, but you do have to understand they're not the same with all different companies, but a good benefit.
0: Right. Yeah, and just understand, you know, and read the fine print, work with professionals that can help you do that. So let's ask this follow-up question, and that is, what kinds of health circumstances can trigger the accelerated benefit?
1: Yeah, and because the components of the accelerated benefit could be more on the chronic side, which would be maybe like a heart attack or a stroke or something like that, there would, of course, have to be records, you know, speaking to a physician or something like that. But if you're talking about things that are a little bit more critical from a nursing home perspective or terminal illness, you're going to hear a term thrown around, ADLs. And ADLs are something that, if you're talking about long-term care, are a big deal. They stand for acts of daily living, you know, eating, bathing, transportation, toileting, continence. These are all things that are part of your daily life. These are what we classify as triggers when you're looking at benefits like this. And these are what jumpstarts that conversation about accessing a benefit. That's what ADLs are. So there's a lot of different ways and different policies that you look at to have access to this. This is just some of the ways.
0: Life insurance, and again, being able to have access before you actually pass away. We're talking about that. And again, opportunity for you to grab an appointment with, you know, our guys, the Meesimers and Northridge Wealth Advisors. You can certainly do that at any time by calling 800-560-7317 and just understand kind of what you have, as opposed to just sitting on a portfolio or some policies and you don't have a strategy. The opportunity to grab one of our appointments, no cost, no obligation. Hit the number, 800-560-7317. That's 800-560-7317. So here's a question. I've thought this out loud before, too. Does taking money early in this situation simply mean the beneficiaries are receiving less later?
1: Possibly. Depends on the type of coverage that you have. It depends on the type of death benefit that you have as well. It depends on how the policy may be funded. It depends on when it's funded. So there's a lot of things that kind of have to play into this. And again, Morgan, this is another, these are all good topics, because you have to make sure that you know the policy, or that you're looking at to make sure that you know, is it going to do that? Because if you were to use that benefit, it'd be nice if you could use that benefit, and then there would still be. And in most cases, depending on the policy, there is going to be. But the money has to come from somewhere. So, yes, sometimes it has a reduction in those, but sometimes it depends on how you fund it through the years. It may restore that. So it's very important to know. But this way, you get some benefit for it, but then also in the event whenever death does occur, there's still stuff that goes that would be potentially tax-free. So, yeah, it's important to understand, if you use it now, what would happen later.
0: Well, and it's also important to, you know, hear the fact that, you know, this takes a strategy. And there may be a piece to your retirement puzzle you haven't really considered, but you sit down with the Meesimers and Northridge Wealth Advisors, and you have a conversation about your overall strategy. And there may be some things you hadn't really thought about, but guess what? It's going to come up in the meeting, and you're going to talk about it. And also have, you know, just have that informed decision ability on behalf of yourself. I mean, that's confidence. That's peace of mind. We talk about it all the time. It's very important to have it as you move towards your retirement date. And we're just kind of spending some time on life insurance and getting into it before you actually pass away. So here's the next question, and it's the tax question, Ryan. So why should retirees know about the tax side before just assuming that every living benefit is automatically tax-free?
1: Yeah, that's a very important component, because when you're looking at insurability and eligibility and things like that from the standpoint, am I eligible for this accelerated benefit? And then you look at the tax treatment. Those are two different things. You may be always eligible under a certain policy, but the tax treatment may be different. And what do I mean by that is we were talking a minute ago about money coming into the policy from a standpoint of premium. Well, based on anything that is done in most policies, not all, if anything is accessed prior to death, they're going to look and see how money was paid into that, because sometimes depending on money that was put in and how that policy works, if there are funds accessed, the tax treatment could be different. May not change the death benefit, but accelerations and things can be changed, whether it be also withdrawals, things like that. So yes, you need to look at both sides of that, but please don't assume that it's always tax-free treatment because it's life insurance. In some cases it is, but you definitely want to make sure before you pull.
0: Yeah, absolutely. You want the information and you want to, you know, work with somebody, an advisor that's been down this road before. And there's going to be an opportunity to grab one of our complimentary appointments and come on in and talk about your overall. Maybe you've got some life insurance questions. Maybe you're holding a few policies and you're just not sure. You're confused. You're overwhelmed. Grab one of the appointments. Again, we'll open those up here in just a little bit. Final question to you, Ryan, is this. And why is it worth checking before anyone is in a situation where it's dire? Like you know, you need to be looking at this well before somebody becomes seriously ill.
1: Well, for really a multitude of reasons. For one of the biggest things is that when someone becomes seriously ill, some of these benefits or accelerations are required to be signed by the policyholder. It could not be signed in some cases by power of attorneys, could not be signed by a spouse. So there are certain things on some of these policies that has to be accessed by the policy owner. So it would be important to know that if someone's going to be ill, and of course we can't plan that, it's important to make sure that these things are planned, to make sure that you know how to access that, who would do it, do they have the authority to do it. And again, it's like we always say, we want to know about these things ahead of time. The conversation is still the same, but it's a lot easier when you're able to, you know, understand those things and know what's going to happen, as opposed to not even realizing it's going on later on. Better to know it now.
0: Better to know it now. So a life insurance review can kind of clarify whether living benefit provisions exist inside the policy. It also will tell you what may trigger them and how using them could impact the policy's original family protection purpose. I mean, these are all very important points, and you need to have the answers to them. Now, the opportunity, if you've got a policy, if you've got a question about your overall plan, or maybe you're just sitting on a portfolio and haven't started the planning process, guess what? The door is open. We're going to give you a phone number here in just a little bit. It's a complimentary appointment. Sit down with the Miesemers and their team at Northridge Wealth Advisors right here in Salisbury and kind of figure out what's going on with your situation. All right? It's complimentary. It's no obligation. But Ryan, kind of walk us through the appointment.
1: Yeah, give us a call, and we would love to sit down, schedule a visit with you and go through these things. And again, these are maybe not glorious things and glorious topics to talk about, but they are things that are going to affect, as some of the studies and stuff that we talk about, it affects a lot of families. And it can be a really large amount. So it's very important for us to sit down, go through these things. As Morgan was saying, do a policy review. But no judgment if you don't have one of these things, but you're questioning, should you have one of those? Those are the things that we can talk about. How would that fit into your plan so that you'll know when you make that decision, or if you want us to help you make that decision, we can walk you through that.
0: I mean, think about it. You go to the dentist, you don't love it, but it's necessary, right? You go for the annual checkup at the doctor's, right? They weigh you. It might be a little embarrassing, but it's necessary. They do the blood work. Same thing goes for planning. Same thing goes for the policies you hold. Same thing goes for your portfolio. 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
0: 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Our hosts are the Miesmers, Ryan and Luke. Ryan's got 20 plus years experience helping his clients get ready for that retirement. And again, it's an opportunity to work with the Miesmers father-son team. I'm Morgan Patrick. Opportunity to get on their calendars coming up. And these appointments we open up through our radio program are no cost and no obligation. See if you're on track for your retirement. And these questions, insurance decisions often become more personal when the question is not really about insurance at all. These are the kinds of questions that come up between spouses, adult children, and when retirement changes what the family needs from the policies they already have. So that's our category. And I'm going to throw some of these questions out to the guys. All right, so first one up, here's the scenario. I'm retiring at 63, and I just realized most of my life insurance is through work. My kids are grown and the mortgage is almost paid off, but my wife would lose my Social Security check if I passed away first. How do we figure out whether I still need coverage after I leave my job?
1: So for the last part of that, that already in my mind, based on the way we would analyze that, because a lot of times when you're looking at kids being grown, mortgage maybe almost gone or are going to be gone. Those are only a couple of the liabilities or issues that you may run into. But the part about the Social Security is important, you know, because the couple of components of that, Morgan, is we, you know, we don't know when a spouse is going to pass. We don't know that it's going to be before us. But in the event that we were the ones that passed away and we are leaving a surviving spouse, there's always, in most cases, whether you're working or retired, going to be a deficit. So life insurance can be a key component. And it's maybe not the most glamorous way that people want to look at it, but there's potential benefits. There's potential tax-free. If you look at, well, heck, if it's enough to replace my wife's Social Security, or I mean my Social Security for the next 10 or 15 years, that's some pretty good security there. So these are very, very good topics and things to kind of talk about. But that alone would be an easy way to do that, is if you knew it covered those things.
0: Just getting into some scenarios, some questions that come from around the country, and they're happening every day. You're going to have a situation pop up in front of you, and you've got questions. I mean, we say it all the time. Slow it down. Talk with a professional. Get some advice as far as direction and strategy. Have that confidence as you move forward. All right, next scenario is this, guys. My husband refuses to talk about long-term care because he watched his mother spend her last years needing help, and he says he doesn't want to live like that. I'm not trying to scare him. I just need to know what I'm supposed to do if I'm a healthy spouse and having to deal with this.
1: Yeah, I mean, these are, you know, going through that and have been through that, it's a very traumatic experience. And, you know, everybody's, experience is unique to them and to their family. But making sure that if this was to happen, I mean, in statistics, Morgan, are very high that, you know, 70, 80 some percent, you know, potentially are going to be involved in some type of healthcare type crisis, need, whatever, maybe not the case, not a guarantee or a potential guarantee. But from the standpoint, if you're going to go through this, it's important to know what's going to happen, and maybe what happened with another family member may not happen. But those are things, Morgan, that I would say going through that would be maybe a reason to look at, well, let's make it different. Let's look at the things that made it that way, whether it was lack of coverage, lack of money, maybe, you know, whatever it may be. But I think those are good questions and stuff to have that conversation. And, you know, they're right. It's a tough conversation to have, but better to have those things now when we can try and handle those things.
0: Yeah. I mean, not that the wife in this scenario has leverage, but she kind of does.
1: Yep.
0: I mean, the husband watched his parent go through this. And that's, to me, that's all you would need. I mean, just look, we don't want to have to deal with that. Let's plan for it. Let's be proactive. But again, everybody's situation is going to be different. You may have questions about what you're going through. Is your plan, is it ready? Or if you're just sitting on a portfolio, we can tell you, matter-of-factly, it's not, because you don't have one. 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They'll get to know you. You'll get to know them. You want to roll forward, you certainly can. 800-560-7317. No cost, no obligation, no pressure, and no judgment. Now, this next question, I'm actually interested to see what you say here.
1: I wondered.
0: This is a second marriage for both of us. And again, a scenario. I want my wife protected if I pass away first, but I also want my two kids from my previous marriage to eventually receive something from me. Every time we talk about beneficiaries, it starts sounding like I'm choosing sides. Is there a better way to frame this conversation?
1: A loaded conversation, you know, tough to kind of change the framework of it, because this is families, you know, this is families in America, you know, from a standpoint, and it's what's unique about families. One of the ways we would look at this is maybe from a couple different components. From the standpoint of beneficiaries and looking at a policy or an account or IRA or whatever it may be, beneficiaries are one thing, but also making sure that both families are represented. You know, that's one of the questions that when we're sitting down with families, we ask. You know, in my mind, I'm thinking, okay, this person may be thinking they want their side protected. They're not saying they don't want the other side protected. but the other party, that's kind of what they hear. So a lot of times when we're having these conversations, this may be bridging on estate planning side of that and maybe looking at the other side of that. So this is, you know, the big part of looking at this is not just one solution. This may be a solution is better for this, but to make sure that both sides of the family are represented, because that is fair, to make sure that they're both taken care of. Let's talk about the bigger picture and let's talk about those things and everything and make sure that you hear both sides of that. That's the biggest way to unpack this and try to figure these things out. So there's multiple ways to frame it to make sure that both sides feel they're fairly represented.
0: Yeah, have the conversation, you know, work with professionals. This is going to come up in conversation at these meetings. And you can start to strategize on how you're going to handle it. All right, got a couple more questions, then we're going to open up the appointments. Here's one, and again, this is a scenario. Our son keeps telling us to spend more and stop worrying about leaving him money. We have life insurance. We also have an annuity. We have plenty of savings. But after 40 years of saving, I feel guilty every time we use the money on ourselves. How do you know when protection has done its job and you're allowed to enjoy your retirement, almost giving you permission to spend your own money?
1: Yeah, this is a really good question because it's something that comes up quite a bit. And Luke and I, respectfully, you hear these things. And when you're having a conversation, we start getting these thoughts as they don't feel worthy of this. You've worked your whole life. You put in thousands and thousands of hours to earn these things. And I will tell you, Morgan, some people have never thought they're going to get there, number one,
0: right.
1: Whether they feel like they're worthy or not, but they've never thought about the distribution phase of this. And the distribution phase is basically looking at receiving the fruits of your labor. And so that's one thing we definitely want to talk about and make sure this is what we've worked hard for. You know, we very rarely see that there's nothing left on the table. There's nothing left in the tank. But sometimes categorizing those things, hey, if we're looking at your overall picture, this is what we're talking about. There still would be these things and these things and these things. Is that what you pictured this to look like? Oh, you didn't? So let's talk about it this way. Again, it's all about the conversation, not judging, because we need to know what people think, but make sure that we kind of unpack these things and look at what people are thinking about. But definitely, we don't want you to feel guilty. And if you do, there's no judgment. Let's just talk about why that is the case, because you do deserve it. You earn these things.
0: It's amazing when you think about it. So many people talk about retirement and they can't wait to get there and they save their entire working lives. And then they have a tough time spending the money.
1: That's right.
0: If you have a strategy and you have a plan, you know where everything is, where everything's going to go. You've got the confidence, you've got the peace of mind, and you have permission, you know, to go and enjoy your retirement. So again, opportunities coming up. Stay tuned. We got one more quick question. We'll hit it real quick. Here it is. Scenario. My sister lives 10 minutes from dad. I live 3 states away. She's doing the appointments, the groceries, the late night calls. Dad has some insurance and some savings, but I'm worried our family is quietly just assuming that the sister is going to provide whatever care insurance doesn't. How do we put a dollar value on what she's already doing without making everything seem like a transaction?
1: So that's actually a tough one because we run into this with a lot of families trying to kind of determine not necessarily who does what, and sometimes the dynamic is easier for some family members to do that. And Morgan, the best answer that I could say that I would give to this is having a conversation about that. You know, does everybody feel this way?
0: Yeah.
1: Does the person that is doing do they feel this way? Does the parent feel this way? The biggest thing is making sure if someone's okay with doing these things and if they are going to plan on, you know, covering some of this, or what would that dollar amount, you know, look like? Make sure that you have that conversation now, because it's probably not, you know, you're probably not the only one that's having that thought. Somebody else is probably, because we found sometimes they feel guilty about doing all those things. So,
0: Tay, just have the conversation. That's the best advice to have as a family, and really start to work on your own strategy. All right, opportunity right now. Get on the calendar with the Miesemers at Northridge Wealth Advisors. 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Ryan, what's going to happen when they call?
1: Yeah, give us a call, and we can schedule a time for a visit, and we can sit down and go through these things. And it's really important, especially when you're talking about this, the family dynamic controls a lot of these things, but it doesn't have to. We definitely want to make sure, Morgan, at the root or the core of this is making sure a person's wishes are honored and that it's their plan and that it's running that way, and making sure we're uncovering things like this that may change some of that. So yes, give us a call. Let's sit down. Let's go through this, answer all your questions.
0: Bring your questions to the meeting. 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
12: It's a big storm. I'm Paul Stevens, Fox News. Big, powerful nor'easter battering the northeastern U.S. today, prompting emergencies in parts of New York and New Jersey.
13: Forecasters are actually upgrading the flood threat for New Jersey. They now say this will be the worst flooding some Jersey Shore towns have seen since Sandy, which is a big deal. We saw some devastating flooding with that storm. These storms are different. That one was tropical. This one is not, but they have some similarities, both hitting during high tides and both during full moons, which notoriously creates higher than normal tides. We have businesses, homes, roads here in Ocean City, just beyond the dunes.
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17: And the savings plan is equally as important as everything else you have in your retirement plan. 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
18: He has the heart of an educator.
17: I help them get retired and stay retired and overcome all those retirement hurdles.
18: And now, preserve your wealth.
19: Harris is here to help you preserve your wealth for your retirement. Well, to help you look at all aspects of your financial life, especially at this time of life. Jackie Selby on this side, and Jules Harris, how are you today?
17: We're great this morning. We're going at it. It's a great fall day, and you know, it's time for seasonal change, which we need, and hopefully we get some rain filtering in to this area of the country. But it's all good. You know, we're helping our clients, we're having fun meetings and engaging, and we're helping people plan and make money and make good decisions for retirement. That's what we're doing.
19: Right. Make money and make good decisions for your retirement and have some growth in your money. But, Jules, as you mentioned at the beginning of the show here, there is a bit of hesitation with spending. And, you know, people are, because of everything, high prices that started a couple of years ago. I mean, I call it the egg syndrome. When eggs went up, people started to pull back on all of their daily spending. So, let's talk about how this could affect retirees, shall we?
17: Absolutely. It's a great topic. It's an important topic because, you know, the economy runs off of what? Dollars being spent. So as soon as the American consumer, that's why they always talk about the CPI, the Consumer Price Index, which tracks consumer spending, as soon as there's a real loss of confidence in growth of their money or their paycheck or things are not going well, the first thing people do is stop spending. And when they do that, you're creating a reduction of cash flow in the economy, slows the economy down, and it's not as healthy. And that's kind of what's going on when that happens. So that is an important consumer topic to be aware of.
19: I feel like our retirees or pre-retirees really want, of course, to make sure that our financial life is going to be turning our accumulated wealth into a retirement lifestyle. And that might seem emotionally difficult if you think that the economy is going to stop.
17: That's exactly right. People become uncomfortable spending money if they think it's going to weaken their portfolio, because they realize that if we weaken this portfolio too much, we also reduce our future ability to make additional income, because that's what it is. It's built off of what? It's built off making money off your money. So if you keep weakening your money over a period of time, you're weakening your future earning power is what you're doing.
19: Right. And that doesn't feel good. So how do you know when being financially careful has crossed over into being afraid to use the retirement that you've built?
17: Well, that takes a conversation, and it takes also crunching of the numbers to come in and say, well, you're still earning this every year, so you have this much disposable income. This is where we come in. We come in, we actually give our clients these numbers. And what it does, it gives them confidence in what they can spend. And I had this conversation with some great people yesterday that are, you know, new clients of ours that we're helping, and that's where they were at. They wanted to know how much we can comfortably spend every year to take trips and do all the stuff we want to do without weakening their portfolio. We were talking about this, and I gave them some actual real numbers of what's going to get generated every year, what's going to be left over after their lifestyle, and how much disposable income / spending money they're going to have. And then the one client goes, she goes, well, now I can plan our trips and I can plan our events, and because I'm going to know how much I can spend every year without harming anything. So this is the mindset of a lot of retirees, and I think, and that's a good mindset to have. They want to make sure they're not going to run out. That's what it is.
19: Right. Nobody wants to run out of money, but that's forever. But with their current situation, I feel like people's feet might be stuck in the mud a little.
17: Can be, and sometimes just fear sets in, you know, and people get, you know, paralyzed if they're afraid, they don't do anything. And again, that's back to the economic thing, that if all the country does this because they're afraid of what's going on in the economy and nobody spends any money, you're going to have one heck of a recession is what you're going to have, you know, because nobody's, all the businesses out here, the home sales drop, the car sales drop, all the major ticket items, you know, are just stagnant. And all these businesses that were making money are now not making any money.
19: Mm-hmm.
17: So it's a real vicious cycle of this. And what improves it is lower interest rates. This spurs economic growth. And that's why the Federal Reserve here is going to potentially start lowering rates over time, which makes it easier on the spending part of the nation. They can now buy the

0: absorb this increase. But for people who don't, they're like stuck. What do? I just don't have enough. That's a tough problem to solve, if you'll think about that. What does someone do if they just don't have enough?
1: Right. That's it. Boy, that's a whole thing on its own. Now, I want to give out your phone number so folks can get some of these details in order with you. 336-907-2322, 336-907-2322. Call Jules, or you can text him on that phone number. That's fine. Well, why does it seem harder the first few years in retirement without a paycheck? Because the math suggests that people might be A-OK.
0: Yeah, some of the numbers or the math that's put out by, you know, government officials is saying things are still okay. According to the EBRI study, which is the Employee Benefit Research Institute, they are saying that they have found that 73% of retirees remain confident about living comfortably through retirement, despite confidence falling from 2025. So even though confidence is down, at least 73% are saying we feel confident we'll make it through retirement fine. And these numbers become pretty important because the metric of what these numbers are telling us is how America feels about their future and will their assets hold up and will they be able to make enough money. And the only real fly in the ointment of all that I see as an investment counselor is, what are the markets going to be like the next 5 years or the next 10 years? Are we going to have a 3-year bear market somewhere along the way or not? And how do people navigate through that? See, that's the unknown. See, in retirement planning world, if you think about this, you have a list of things that are known and you have a list of things that are unknown, like how long you're going to live, what are taxes going to be in 20 years if you live that long, what is your health care going to be in 20 to 25 years, same thing, and what's inflation going to do over that period of time, and what does that do to your nest egg of money, which is a finite resource? You only have so much of it, and you can't replace it if you overspend or if you lost it in the market and can't get it back. What do you do? And that's why risk tolerance becomes so important for people to make sure their risk is in line as they age, because if it's not, if the market took a big chunk away from you, you might not get it back when you need it. And now it's going to affect you and your portfolio the rest of your days. So for listeners today, if you're not sure how important risk tolerance is, it's super important.
1: Yeah, so you could talk to Jules about this risk tolerance and how to balance it within your portfolio. And even if you think you don't have a portfolio, because in your mind, you're thinking, all I have is a big fat 401k or some other investments. Well, that's your portfolio. So give Jules a buzz or a text at 336-907-2322, 336-907-2322. Because these first few years out of retirement, you know, and into, should I say, out of your working life and into your retirement, those should be super fun. And you should have the most confidence knowing that your money's going to last, Jules.
0: Yeah, absolutely. I agree with that. And the first 5 years is the biggest thing. The early years is the changeover, what we call the transition from working and have a paycheck to no paycheck and going on fixed income from sources like Social Security and pension, blah, blah, blah. But more importantly is over the first 5 years is what surveys have shown. That's when people overspend. They'll usually overspend the first 5 years trying to complete their bucket list of all the things they want to do. And if you don't watch, people will overspend that first 5 years and it weakens their portfolio. And then they maybe don't have as much money on the other end when they might need it. So you do have to watch that. Numbers prove this out, by the way.
1: Now, I find it interesting because the retirement budget doesn't have to be something that's so restrictive. I mean, what's the difference between, Jules, a retirement budget and an actual retirement income strategy?
0: Well, the difference is the budget is just how much you're going to spend. The income strategy is the sources that we know the income are going to come from, and are they increasing? Just like a lot of the investment income plans that we do here have increasing income. It doesn't stay the same. It's got increases built into it, just like a COLA, a cost of living adjustment, or the CPI, Consumer Price Index, uses that too to adjust the Social Security cost of living adjustment every few years. So again, if you didn't have a COLA on your Social Security, it would actually go down. So you have to have COLAs built in to anything you're receiving because of this one important fact. Inflation over time is going to take the cost of everything.

0: Everything that you and I touch is going to take it up, whether it's at the gas pump, the grocery store, your property tax bill. It doesn't matter what it is. It's going up. Go, anybody do this for me. Go back 10 years and look at all of this that I'm talking about. Look at your grocery bill. Look at your gas bill. Look at your property tax bill and just see how much lower it was. So all of these items we're talking about are never going to stop going up. So think about this concept. If you don't make your money do the same thing, your money doesn't keep up. Where does it leave you over time? And the reason I'm so aware of this, I have clients that come in talking about this. It's already in their mind. They're already thinking about it. Mm-hmm. What happens to my money if everything keeps going up, including healthcare costs?
1: Right.
0: What do we do?
1: Right.
0: So that's where we come in. You know, we talk about this on the show every week. And when I do it, when I talk about these items, I think it's really important to the listeners to understand we're here to help. We can give you a no consultation, no obligation consultation. And what we're able to do is look at your risk tolerance. We're going to look at your savings. We're going to look at your tax situation. And more importantly, we're going to look at your income stream and make sure that the income has the ability to keep going up every year. So if you're not certain, beyond a shadow of a doubt, that you have all this in place and it's going to work right, you need to give us a call. You need to be one of the next five on today's show. You can call us. You can text us. $250,000 or more in any type of savings accounts that you may have, IRAs, CDs, 401ks, doesn't matter. Give us a call, send us a text, go to the website, send us an email, doesn't matter. But get on our schedule to come in and get that no obligation consultation right now. I'd like to open the phone lines and the text lines for the next five right now.
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1: We started the show and we're going to continue this discussion here on Preserve Your Wealth, all about when savers won't spend and why. So I've got Jules Harris here of J. Harris Financial. And Jules, let me ask you, can people actually be too focused on leaving the biggest possible inheritance?
0: They can. And I see that sometimes. This topic comes up pretty routinely where there's families that want to leave an inheritance and some who don't really even think about it. But for people who do, you guys still have to put your own needs first is what I'm saying, because you're the one that have, of course, saved these assets and are going to need to use it first. And you can have an intentional legacy. And I agree with that. And I set them up here.
1: Right.
0: But every family's different. So it does matter to balance it, though, I think is the key thing to talk about, is make sure it's balanced so that you're not taking anything away from your current lifestyle. That's what I think matters.
1: Right. Now, the parents and grandparents, of course, they care so deeply about the family and wanting to make legacy a big goal. But how do they do it without overdoing it?
0: Well, you can use a leveraged investment instrument that's out here that on the investment side that is going to pay additional money when someone's not here, but it's still there and available for the clients first. So if the clients need this money, there it is. But and when they're not here, it will pay out additional payout over time to their heirs and family. So there is investments that are designed to do this. And I bring them up anytime that I have a family that's in here. It's one of the questions I ask is, what's their concern about legacy planning? Do they have a will or a trust? How is assets going to get to other parts of their family if they don't use it all up? So we have those conversations. And then during that, it comes up, do you want to do something, a leverage instrument? Do you want to do something additional to put more money down the road for your family if you're not here? And some people will tell me yes, and then we'll go on and further that conversation on what that looks like and how it works. And then families who don't, we just focus on their immediate need and leaving stuff to people, whatever's left or whatever they don't use up. So that's kind of their people either fall into one group or another here is what they do.
1: Gotcha. Well, very good. And Jules is available for this discussion with you and your family. And sometimes it just takes a third person, doesn't it, between the couple and then the finance man. And Jules can help you with this. 336-907-2322. 336-907-2322. Call or text him there because he's the puzzle master. He can put together all the pieces of this financial puzzle for you so you have a successful retirement and you don't feel that you're out of balance in one way or another. So what role does market risk play when somebody's trying to give themselves permission to spend?
0: It plays a huge role because when profits are up and accounts are up, when people see that, I mean, I'm just being really candid here, when people see their accounts doing really, really well, they feel like it gives them, you know, permission to spend, permission to go in and get that extra profit out and do something they want to do with it. And I don't restrict that. I'm never the guy that's going to sit there and say to my clients, well, you probably shouldn't spend that money. In fact, I've never said that actually to anyone, never will.
1: Right.
0: But the point is, you still want to control it at a reasonable level so that you can harness this profit and make more with it later on. And possibly, plus if this money is coming out of an IRA, if you pull out more profits at pre-tax, you're also upping your tax bill and possibly your Medicare Part B. So you do have to look at the flip side of the coin. Where is that money coming from? Is it an IRA or is it a Roth or is it a non-IRA account that's not fully taxable? So taxes is always going to be a part of the conversation, unfortunately. And I chuckle when I talk about that, but it's just part of it. So the more money we take out, in a lot of cases, the more taxes we're going to pay. So we want to balance that. And that's where the advice team comes in that we do here and comes in and say, this is sensible. This will keep you in the same tax bracket. Let's do this much this year and let's do another amount next year. And let's use some of that profit. And we support that. But let's do it wisely so we don't create another higher bill called taxation. And I've never had any person that didn't agree with this way of, you know, working their numbers for their benefit.
1: Mm-hmm. What about if one of the somebody in the couple, one of the members or the spouse says, we can afford it, and the other one still sees every single purchase as a threat to their retirement?
0: You're going to have that. I've seen that many times, Jackie. That's a great point. It's just the fact that and that's where I think an advisor can come in and help balance that conversation and say, well, this makes sense because, you know, you have a stone wall here. Well, one of them wants to do it, the other one doesn't. So you're coming in with an idea that says, well, maybe you did this, and everybody's satisfied. So we think we come in as like a mediator at some level and help the family or the couple realize you could do some of both and everybody be satisfied with that. That's probably the best way to approach it. But I've seen some of that happen over the years where one person in the marriage wants to spend and the other one doesn't because again, it's a different mentality. Mm-hmm. Their side of it is completely different.
1: Mm-hmm. I've got a question for you here, if you don't mind us diving into a question before the question and answer period. But we've got some folks who are asking, we've been retired 2 years and our accounts are actually higher than when we stopped working. And my husband still feels guilty every time we book a trip. At one point, are we allowed to enjoy this? And that's a very interesting part of the question because some people think they're going to make less money in retirement and they could be making more money in retirement. Right, Jules?
0: Yeah, no, I absolutely agree. And this is a tough thing to maybe levelize for everyone. I think it's great when accounts are going up that great. And we have that here, too, where people are making an extremely great amount of money. And what I wind up usually coming in and saying is, well, let's utilize some of it. But let's push it out over time. Again, back to the tax issue, if it's pre-tax or dividends or capital gains or whatever it is, either way, let's lower the tax bill, but let's use some of it. But let's keep our portfolio growing and growing safely is usually the advice that I get. And we wind up coming to a number or an amount that everybody's happy with. But you're going to have this. This is, again, part of life and a part of the difference in how people look at things. Mm-hmm. But that's where I think having good, sound advice to come in and say, well, this is the most sensible way to harness this profit. Let's use some of it now. Let's lower the tax bill. And then let's find a way to make everybody, you know, happy with what we're going to do here.
1: Sure. I guess you could call it that retirement income conversation. Can we afford it? Call Jules and hash it out with him. 336-907-2322. He can be the happy medium. 336-907-2322. Our show is Preserve Your Wealth. And I think that we should jump into the Social Security issue here. What do you think somebody should know before combining Social Security with a paycheck before they actually hit full retirement age? Can you go over some of these numbers that could be detrimental?
0: The amount for 2026 earnings limit right now is $24,480 for someone under full retirement age. What that means is if you're still working from wages, and this is all I'm talking about, it has to be a W-2 wages, and you make over that, and you haven't reached your FRA, which is 67 years old for most people listening to the show, they're going to penalize you for a period of time. They're going to pull back on what they're going to pay you because you have not reached full retirement age and you're still working. Now, if you weren't working, then it wouldn't matter. They don't care. You know, you can trigger it. They won't reduce it, but you don't have wages over this limit. So that they call this the earnings test.
1: Okay.
0: It becomes very important because so many people don't understand it. So what they're saying is you can claim your Social Security at 62 and beyond, but if you have wages beyond this earnings test limit, which is adjusted each year, if you do that, we're going to penalize you because you haven't reached full retirement age. That's what full retirement age really means. It also means once you get there and beyond, you can make as much as you want. There is no more earnings limit, and you can make as much as you want. And then the other part of Social Security that gets misunderstood somewhat is what we call the roll-up rate, meaning how much that the system of Social Security Administration is adding to our accounts every year, aggregate roll-up of 6% a year, meaning if you didn't add another dollar to it, the system is going to take it up 6% per year. So again, if you turn it on at 64 versus 66, then you gave up that 6% increase for those 2 years. And that's why if you look at your statement, it's going up a little bit every year on your statement. That's the automatic increase that's built in. You also give some of that up if you claim before FRA. So that's why those ages are kind of popular.
1: Very good information. And the it's not a very big number that you're allowed to earn before your FRA, really.
0: Yeah, you have to make sense of it all. And you have to actually make the right decision for, it's like the married couple has more choices about maybe one of them being older is already hit FRA and maybe it makes sense for them to claim or not, or the younger one to claim because the higher one is still going up and they have a much bigger amount. So we usually try to maximize the highest wage earner in the home. That's another strategy. And so, and if that one's still working, why not? Then let the younger one go ahead and draw. They're not working. They won't get penalized. So you're bringing some money into the home. So there's a lot of different strategies here. And that's where we come in, to helping the family claim the best strategy for them. And a lot of people are also unaware of what we call the 50% rule. So both people have to be to FRA and beyond, but say that the husband had a $4,000 of FRA amount and the wife was at $1,500, well, she would fall under the 50% rule. So when she gets to 67, she would get half of his. So her $1,500 now would be brought up to $2,000 because she's less than half of his.
1: Oh, that's nice.
0: The lower earning one up to 50%. But you both have to be at FRA or beyond for that to happen.
1: Well, see, luckily you know the ins and the outs of the whole darn thing.
0: Yeah, we do. That's what retirement planning is all about. There's so many things that people have to decide on. So, you know, for listeners today, if you're wondering about, are you headed in the right direction? Do you have everything sorted out or figured out, whatever word you want to use there? Take a little bit of time. Meet with us. Get the right answers. Let's have a look. It's comprehensive. It's personalized retirement planning review. We do it here every week on the show. We offer so much of that for people to come in and get great education. But we're going to talk about your tax strategies. We're going to talk about Social Security claiming. We're going to talk about protective income strategies and uncovering, you know, what it costs you to run your portfolio. A lot of people don't even know what their fees are sometimes, and that becomes important too. But it's not always what we make, folks, but it's what we can keep. So if you're not sure about how efficient your portfolio is running, give us a call. It's free. It's educational. It's fun. It's engaging. We give out a lot of great information. We educate. But it's all about you making sure that retirement plan is in good working order and it's going to support you the rest of your days. So be one of the next five on today's show to give us a call. Send us a text. If you're not sure that your retirement plan is running 100%, we can help you get it there. Next five callers or texters on today's show, I'd like to open those phone lines and those text lines for the next five on today's show.
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1: 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The title is Preserve Your Wealth. All right, Jules, how come people reach their first full year of retirement and find out they didn't withhold enough in taxes? Uh-oh.
0: Yeah, well, here's why. Because they make an incorrect assumption because they're not having a paycheck that their taxes are going to go down.
1: Right.
0: And it doesn't always do that for this reason. Social Security is still taxable if the family has over $44,000 of income for a married couple. Their 85% of those Social Security payments goes on their tax return. Now, people don't like this.
1: 85%, Jules.
0: 85%. So, again, with that being the case, Social Security is just about fully taxable. Pensions are taxable. 401k distributions or rolling into an IRA and making distributions from there is also taxable. The only thing that's not taxable is a Roth account. And other than that, your income money, for the most part, now if you have a solo account, single account, savings account, you're still going to have dividends, interest, or capital gains when you sell something or you're making money every year. So money that makes money, the earnings are still taxable. So when people seem to think the paycheck goes away, but now when we're replacing it with two Social Securities, maybe one of us has a pension.
1: Right.
0: Now we go into the IRA or the 401k and take money out. That's fully taxable as a rule. So now you wind up, you're in the same position as before. People make assumptions that they're going to have lower taxes, and they really don't more often than not. In fact, another thing that hits people later on in life that they don't like is RMDs. when they get to 73 and beyond. They got these nice IRAs. That's great. We're happy about that. But now the government says, you got to come in and take 4.25% out of this at 73. And that's income too. So people wind up having more income in retirement in a lot of cases than when they were working. So they're just not planned for it. It's what the problem is.
1: Yes, plan. Let's get a plan together with Jules Harris. Again, I want to hand out your number. I try to do this often enough in case somebody's listening and they're getting in and out of the car or going to their errands or whatever they're doing this weekend. 336-907-2322, 336-907-2322. I don't want to sound like a broken record, but I do want to be efficient with that number. What income sources deserve a second look before and once the paycheck disappears, Jules?
0: Well, income sources that could be less taxable. Like here, I'll give you a couple, like passive income from a side business or real estate or rental houses. Passive income is not as taxable, and sometimes we even have a tax deduction that comes off of those types of investments. So that's important. Also, Roth money, and people still have different amounts of Roth money. Roth money is not taxable coming out. So there is sources that are less taxable than others. So targeting that and utilizing that, if that's what we have, sometimes a non-qualified tax deferred account that has an income stream on it, now all of that income is not taxable. You have a cost basis. So, you know, and that should have been done. In a lot of cases, a lot of times people don't have some of these not as taxable account sources set up because they didn't know to do it, because they didn't have advice to do it. Mm-hmm. So advisors can come in and say, well, you make a couple key maneuvers here over the course of the rest of your days, you could have some less taxable income, like maybe doing some Roth conversions. Once people leave their job is another opportunity to do Roth converting and take some money out of pre-tax and put it into Roth. Mm-hmm. Now you pay tax on it when you do that, but now you're creating Roth money that grows tax deferred and comes out tax free. Plus back to the IRA account it came from, you're lowering your RMD for future RMDs because you lowered the IRA dollar amount.
1: Right.
0: So there's numerous benefits here.
1: And you seem to know the sweet spot, tax-wise, to get that accomplished.
0: I do. And I have to know the sweet spot. That's why we have a CPA here. Mm-hmm. We have Rebecca tied to our firm that gives us a lot of help here. She not only processes taxes for a lot of our clients, but she also knows the rules inside and out, and she's very helpful when it comes to creating the best return that you can have. So it's important for folks to understand taxes is always, always going to be a part of this conversation, you know, because people have so much pre-tax money, you know, so when it comes out, you got to pay tax on it. There is solutions to make it better, but that's where the conversation comes in. Are you having a tax conversation with your advisor? Do you have a CPA that's also shedding some light on what's going on? Because taxes is always going to be part of the battle, unfortunately.
1: Right, and that's part of the myth is we're going to make less money in retirement, but guess what? It could be more.
0: That is a total myth. You're absolutely right. Now, some people do fall into the space where, yeah, they're in a lower tax bracket now. I'm not saying that doesn't happen, but there's more and more people that I'm seeing because they got large IRAs, they got good Social Securities. Time they get all of this coming in, they're paying more money and back to inject this one more time. The Roth conversion between around 63 to 73, that 10-year period for listeners today, if you're retired now and you have some less income because you're not working, you're in a 10-year window here where you could Roth convert some money over a period of time to reduce your future RMDs and also build more Roth money, which gives you more non-taxable money in the future. And that's what we're going after. Everybody wants money with no tax price tag attached to it. Mm-hmm. And that's what Roth money does. No taxes coming out for you or your family.
1: Mm-hmm. That is good. We like Roth. All right, Jules is available to discuss this with you. 336-907-2322, 336-907-2322. On a call or a text, just as simple as typing that in, that number in, and saying, hey, I'd like to get on your schedule. I have more questions about this tax issue. Please respond to me, and he will. 336-907-2322. Why isn't simply copying last year's tax withholding always enough? Do you think we covered that sufficiently?
0: Well, here's why it's not. No, we haven't. That's a great topic as well, because your incomes are constantly changing at some level. Just like as an example, I saw this here a couple of days ago. I had a client in that sold a bunch of stuff in 25 and a bunch of capital gains on their non-IRA account. And what did that capital gain do? It went onto their 1040. It raised their AGI. And now they owed more tax in 25 than what they normally did. So you're going to have stuff like that that's going to happen every few years. So you can't bank on the same tax withholding every year. You have to be aware of what's going on for that year. And I bring this to clients' attentions all the time. You know, what's going on for this year? If we're going to do a Roth conversion, if we're going to take some additional money out of someone's IRA to go on that world trip that they want to do, we have to look at current income for that year. If we don't do that, we could not withhold enough, and now we get to tax time next year and we owe all this money, and nobody likes that.
1: Mm-hmm.
0: But you have to be aware. It's about paying attention.
1: Mm-hmm.
0: What it's really about.
1: Sure, you got to pay attention. It could cost you if you don't pay attention. I mean, it's it could be super costly. All right, Jules.
0: It can be, yeah, absolutely. Yeah. Taxes is a big deal.
1: Big deal, big deal. When during the year should retirees check whether they're on track? What month or something?
0: Really, it should be done every quarter.
1: Okay.
0: But at least biannually or by the end of June, they should really look at how much income we have at this point, where are we going by the end of the year. If they have a brokerage account, as an example, and their advisor is going to come in and say, well, we got some profits on XYZ stocks over here, and we're going to sell it this year, you need to be thinking about how much that capital gain is. Because capital gain becomes a part of your AGI, your adjusted gross income. It raises the tax rate on your other money. So again, people don't want to think about this, but it's true. We do tax work here all the time. We do tax planning here all the time. We know how important it is to keep a handle on what's going on for that year so that you don't get tax penalized because mm-hmm. you didn't withhold enough or you didn't pay enough.
1: Mm-hmm.
0: So let's not do that. Give us a call, send us a text. Let us help.
1: Sure. Again, it's 336-907-2322, 336-907-2322. It gets scary if you're not on track. Nobody likes to be handed bad news that their Medicare is going to go up or that they're going to be paying more in taxes because they didn't take simple action. I'm just trying to make that point because, boy, does it feel bad when you think you're a dum-dum. What did I do? What didn't I do?
0: Well, not only that, but people don't like surprises of mm-hmm. now I owe more money and I didn't realize it.
1: Mm-hmm.
0: They can't plan for that either. Where's the money come from? And then sometimes if all people have is IRA money, now they have to go into the IRA, take out more money to pay the taxes, and guess what? Now that money becomes taxable.
1: Mm-hmm.
0: So you're adding more fuel to the fire
1: mm-hmm.
0: every time you do this. So that's why I really talk about where's this money coming from? What's the tax impact of this money? And for listeners today, you know, if your advisory firm doesn't maybe have these conversations with you or they don't talk to you about withdrawals at this level, they're maybe not really doing you justice because your advisor should at least help you be aware of mm-hmm. what that distribution means and where is it coming from.
1: Mm-hmm. That's the important thing. Where is that coming from? And Jules, I think that the tax issue can be just detrimental if somebody doesn't understand it, honestly. And maybe that's the first step, their first step in your door.
0: That's exactly right. Yeah.
1: You know, I mean,
0: people come in for help. That's
1: sure.
0: exactly right. I mean, all the things I think that people don't know, why people call us and come in. I like to open the phone lines too every week on this show. We do 5 free, no obligation consultations every week. But what's important about it is people are getting needed information to make their retirement plan and their investment plan run better. You know, we ask a lot of questions. We look into their fees. How much fees are you paying? I see people every year that don't even know how much they're paying. That needs to be understood. You know, do you have a retirement income plan to make sure you're always going to have enough income? I see folks who have it. I see folks that don't. If you don't have it, it could become a problem. Are you comfortable with what health care is going to look like in the future? Do you need more health care money or not? What about long-term care? Some people are going to face that. Some people were not. But all these are important questions about your future, about your retirement future,
1: mm-hmm.
0: the future of your assets, the taxation of your assets. You know, again, if your place that you're working with is not talking to you about this, maybe they should be. And you need to mm-hmm. be thinking about the impact of that over time. That's where we come in. We can help, no obligation consultations. We educate, we look at what you're doing, what you're not doing, and we come in, we make sure your risk tolerance is in line, your fees are in line, your returns are in line, the investment performance is in line for what's going on in today's world. It's got to be kept up to date. You just can't take a retirement plan or investment plan and stick it in the closet and hope everything's going to be okay. That's not going to work. I want to open the phone lines and the text lines for listeners today on today's show to get that no obligation consultation. It's fun, it's engaging, but we only have so much we can do of it every week. Next five on today's show, any accounts that you have, IRAs, non-IRAs, CDs, give us a call, send us a text, and get on our busy schedule to get that no obligation consultation right now.
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1: Some of the hardest retirement questions are often not about picking an investment, but what happens within the family, within the monies, all those things. So let's dive into our questions and answers segment here on Preserve Your Wealth with Jules Harris. And it looks like our first question is coming from Greensboro. And here we go, Jules, you ready?
0: Absolutely.
1: Okay, we've got Danielle says, my husband died last year and we're very sorry, my dear. Condolences to you. He handled every financial decision. I have people telling me what I should do with accounts that I barely understand. Is it okay if I don't make any changes right now?
0: Yeah, it is. I mean, you have a real time frame with when accounts are left, even going to a spouse. You got a fair period of time before you have to do anything. And that's why also the FINRA rules make sure that today's world, we have to have a trusted contact on any brokerage account, whether it's IRA, non-IRA. You have to have someone there that is considered a trusted contact in regard to that account. But the person that's never done it before, this is very common, Jackie, where whether it's the man or the wife, either one, it doesn't really matter. But if the one person did all of this and worked with the advisor per se, and the other person was never really involved in that, think about it, they're at a real loss if the person that was handling the financials is now not here and they've never done it before. They really need someone to step in and help with all that. And I'm so right. Very aware of this because I've done it for many years, and I've helped a lot of people, whether it's the husband or the wife, step in and help really manage the whole plan with someone who never did it before. Mm-hmm. So it's important to have that relationship with someone that can come in and do that in the absence of someone. Unfortunately, this is going to happen over time. Someone usually lives longer than the other one. So, but if they're the one that hasn't worked with this before, it can be a real struggle if there's not someone there to help.
1: Oh, for sure. And you can call Jules if you'd like him to be the one who helps. But go slowly and listen to your instincts, right? 336-907-2322, 336-907-2322. All right, I've got a question here from Blake, and Blake is in Winston-Salem. He says, our granddaughter starting college, we'd love to pay for it, but I don't want our kids someday to say we gave away the money we needed for ourselves. Oh, wow. How should grandparents really go about a gift like that, Jules?
0: Well, you have to look at the ability to give first. Is it really there? Because when you gift money, you have to realize you're in most cases, you're never going to get that money back, and people don't want to get it back. But what if they potentially needed it and they gave it away too soon and then compromised their own setting in life? Is what has to really be determined first. And mm-hmm. we can help clients do that through some of the meetings, some of the questions we're going to ask, and also looking at the numbers, meaning what's the total amount of the portfolio, what are their income sources, could those income sources be depleted or compromised, and could they need a higher portion of this portfolio later on in life? Mm-hmm. If enough of those right. questions are yes, then you'd have to question giving away money that you could never retrieve. So what's important about all this is determining whether the gift should happen or not, number one, and number two, how much should it be? It should only be money that we're absolutely sure we will never need. Mm-hmm. If that's the case, you're absolutely fine. And the last thing to talk about is the gift limit. There is an amount of gifted money that can be given each year to child or grandchild, and it doesn't have to be reported to Uncle Sam. But if you go over that limit, then gift tax could apply to someone if more money was gifted away than what the IRS allows. So you have to think about that as well. And we know what those limits are, and we could talk about that. But there's several items here that would definitely need to be talked about to make sure these folks are informed before they go down this road.
1: Mm-hmm. Sure. And I'm sure the kids are concerned that the, you know, their family is going to be cared for. I think that's a pretty standard concern. And those limits are pretty high, really. The gifting?
0: The gift limits, yeah, it's up around $20,000 per year per child or grandchild. So depending on how many children and grandchildren you have, it can turn into quite a bit of money every 12 months. And with that being said, you know, you have to look at this, and I have it come up somewhat regular where some of my retirees, 75 plus and beyond, they're, you know, do have a lot of additional money they believe they won't need. And I help them determine an amount that's right for them, mm-hmm. that they can give away. It won't disrupt their portfolio, and it certainly won't leave them in a position where they wouldn't have enough. And that's the very number one concern. Then after that, the secondary concern is what we just mentioned, the gift limits and the IRS and the stay under that, so that you don't create a tax problem that you don't currently have.
1: Mm-hmm. Very good, very good. Call Jules, 336-907-2322, or you can text that same phone number with any further questions, follow-up questions, or to get onto his busy schedule. He's happy to hear from you, 336-907-2322. All right, and we've got Leo in Burlington. He says, my wife wants us to spend winters farther south near the grandkids, but I'm worried that renting somewhere for 3 months every year is the kind of creep that you can't undo, that lifestyle creep. So how would you test drive a retirement dream before committing to it, Jules?
0: Well, you'd have to really look at what their income stream sources are and what the portfolio can realistically generate every year. You have mm-hmm. to start with a real number that's doable and then say, is this number enough to supply or support this current lifestyle? And it's not that we would ever want to deter anyone's dreams or lifestyles. That's not what we're here to do. But mm-hmm. but you do have to base it on a real number that's attainable. You can't overspend for what you really have. And so that would be the thing that would need to get done here, is just make sure that the portfolio will withstand this type of spending or not over time. And we can do that for them. We can do a calculation. We can look at the, you know, the age-based returns and distributions and what's really going to be available. And if everything is great, you know, have at it. If not, then just make an adjustment to stay within the boundaries of what your portfolio and income stream will support.
1: Very good information there. And the phone number for Jules, 336-907-2322. 336-907-2322. But I certainly understand that. You want to go be around the grandkids, but you don't want to run out of money for your retirement, for heaven's sakes.
0: Right.
1: I don't know if I'd want to live inside the home with the family and the grandkids on the other hand. So that's one way to cut money if everybody's amenable. But it's my opinion. All right, Jules, I've got a question from Mount Airy here. My brother keeps asking me to invest in a small business because the money is just sitting there anyway. Now, I love my brother, but I'm retired. How do you separate helping family from taking a risk?
0: Well, I think that's a tough call and maybe a tough position this person's in. I'm sorry to hear that, but what you have to do is you have to go back to this person's core values mm-hmm. about how they feel about their money. And if they're really conservative and they feel like they're taking too much risk by putting it into a personally held business, which just by the numbers, that's a pretty, any small personally held business has the biggest risk of not making it and going out of business, which means now the brother that's putting this money in there could maybe never get that money back. Mm-hmm. He's certainly not going to feel good about it, number one. But number two, what about the fact, what if he winds up needing it before his life is over? Mm-hmm. So that being the case, I think you just have to maybe have a tough conversation and maybe say something like, this is just not right for me. I feel like this is taking too big of risk. So I think it falls into the risk tolerance conversation is yes. what it falls into. And, you know, let's have that correctly, because as we age, unfortunately, all of us, we cannot tolerate as much risk. And if we step over the risk boundary, it could have a negative effect on us. So maybe that's what gets said to the other brother. It's mm-hmm. over my risk tolerance. Mm-hmm. I don't feel comfortable about doing it. I just don't want to do it because, you know, he's the one that will ultimately be out that money if it didn't work out.
1: Right. And that's good. I like the way you said that. I'm sorry, this is over my risk tolerance. I'm going to pass.
0: Yeah. I mean, you just got to do what you got to do. I think that mm-hmm. there's a reason why risk tolerance is here and why it works. It's been around for decades. It's going to stay around. I think there's more and more advisors and clients alike
1: yeah.
0: that are reassessing risk tolerance all the time. I know we do it here. It's very, very important. And another thing I think that escapes people at times, they have some money sitting there. And that was just mentioned in that question. Well, your money's just sitting there. Well, yeah, you do. But again, mm-hmm. there's a difference between it sitting there and being safe and maybe making something than putting this money at risk mm-hmm. in a position where it might be gone. You might not get it back. Mm-hmm. Now you can't make any more money with it either.
1: Right.
0: So there's certain, you know, inherent concerns here that are going on with this. So I would sure. just say get some great advice on it. Make a ironclad smart decision based on real numbers. Mm-hmm. That's what you do, in my opinion.
1: All right. Very good. And I think we can squeak one more in. This is from Lisa. She says, I'm 72, perfectly capable of handling my own money, but my daughter keeps asking to be added to everything just in case. I don't want to give up control. Is there middle ground? And what are some concerns?
0: Yeah, I think what you, in this same type of question about someone maybe wanting you to do something that you're not comfortable with, I think you just, you know, you wind up saying, well, you know, no, and for this reason. The reason here is, you know, powers of attorney and stuff like this can come into play, but they only come into play after a person really needs it. Up to okay. that point, it's not anyone's decision just to come in and say, well, I want or need to take control.
1: Right.
0: If she's handling everything fine, she should be the first person to do that. If she wanted her to share that control or give that control, that would be another issue. But here she's saying she doesn't. So I think what she does here is just says no because she doesn't mm-hmm. need it. Mm-hmm. It's that simple. And, you know, bringing another person into the mix sometimes doesn't yeah. always help. And it, and again, I think this person's feeling about it, too. If they don't feel good about it, just don't do it.
1: Mm-hmm.
0: You know?
1: Yes. And like you said, maybe have a legacy discussion with the daughter instead of putting her on everything because anyway.
0: That makes sense as well. If she, no doubt she's concerned about it, but let's have that legacy play conversation.
1: Right, right.
0: And these are the types of stuff I hear every day, Jackie, when people call us or text us and want to come in and get our free help. We have all these types of conversations, so we're well-versed, you know, to talk about these items, you know. So what we always want to make sure of that people know we're here, we want to help, we offer these no-obligation consultations every week, second opinions, whatever you want to call it. Why do we do that? We want to help our neighbor, we want to help the public, we want to be informative, and we want to make sure we're doing the right thing to help our clients grow, succeed, have a long, healthy, successful retirement, take care of leaving assets to their family, help them set up a will or a trust. But it all starts with getting that no obligation help, that consultation to make sure your retirement plan and investment plan is on the right track. Are your fees are in line? Are your taxes in line? Are you paying too much there? Do you need a better tax consultant? Whatever you need, we can do it here. Mm-hmm. We really help our clients. But it all starts with getting that consultation, making sure another set of eyes, second opinion becomes very popular. But make sure you know what your fees are, what your growth is looking like, your risk tolerance. Every one of these items are going to play a role in the future of your retirement plan. So be one of the next five on today's show to get that no obligation consultation. Next five, you can call us, you can text us. It's fun, it's engaging, and it's very educational, but you got to be one of the next five. I want to open those phone lines and text lines for the next five callers or texters on today's show.
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8: In the grip of a nor'easter, I'm Daria Albinger, Fox News. A powerful nor'easter is battering much of the Northeast. It's bringing strong wind, heavy rain, and coastal flooding from the mid-Atlantic into New England. There are states of emergency in effect across several counties in New York and New Jersey, as well as New York City, with the storm expected to impact the region throughout the weekend. Fox Weather's Katie Byrne is in Ocean City, New Jersey, with the latest.
9: Not only are we seeing some major coastal flooding already, but erosion has been a big, significant concern since a couple days ago. A lot of the sand has been eaten away, and we've had actually a steep drop-off, like a cliff of sand, 3 to 4 feet tall, just from the rough surf pounding away and chewing away at that sand. We still have a few high tide cycles to go that'll bring a renewed threat for flooding and more erosion.
8: And some places, we're told, could get up to a month's worth of rain in just one day. Now, a lot of events in New York City are canceled as a result of the storm, and that includes the Global Citizen Festival in New York City, Central Park.
10: They want to make a deal. I think that's fine. I like making a deal, too. But that deal would not be acceptable. And what they want to do is immediately open the homeless street. You know why? Because they're dying. You know why they die? Because they have no money coming in. Because they get their money from the Hormuz Strait.
8: That's President Trump talking about a ceasefire with Iran after they proposed a 7-day ceasefire. The president rejected the offer. Speaking to reporters, he says he isn't quite ready to make a deal yet. He continued to say the U.S. has control of the Strait of Hormuz and that 29 ships passed through overnight and large amounts of oil, he says, are once again moving through the critical waterway following months of major disruptions to shipping. 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
11: 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We're going to talk about that today and a whole lot more, so hang tight with us.
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14: Hey, welcome into Wealth Over Taxes with Kevin Sullivan and Robin Whitlock. Infinite Wealth Advisors, that's their firm, and they are both accredited investment fiduciaries and really helping many in Greensboro, the Triad, and beyond in that ultimate goal, and that is reaching retirement with that financial independence in the right way for you. And of course, as they talk about on the show every week, they'll talk with you one-on-one about what the best strategies could be for you in your retirement plan. So first off, new voice here. We'll get into that. But hello, Kevin and Robin. Great to be with you.
13: Dave. Hey, yeah. Dave. Thanks for joining us. Yeah, this is going to be a wild ride.
11: Thanks for helping us. We We were with Gary for 4 years.
14: Yes.
11: So, and then he retired, and I think he's moved back up to New York, and we're certainly going to miss him. He was a tremendous asset. So
14: Gary's a great guy, and he kept wonderful notes too. As I was taking over, I was doing prep for taking over the show, and he just had wonderful notes.
13: The notes he had about us.
14: No, they were all good. They were all good.
11: Yeah. So you know, I mean, Gary was tremendous. We're going to miss him. I think he moved just this past week. He headed back up to New York. So
14: yeah,
13: and we had a great time with Gary. He's a lot of fun. Behind the scenes shenanigans, always a good time. So Dave, you better buckle up.
14: I know, big shoes to fill. And Gary has entered the wonderful world of retirement, which of course is what you help guide people into.
13: Right. And so, his notes he was taking was about retirement.
11: Yeah, I think you're right.
14: Yeah, how appropriate. So I guess you know he really listened to your advice. That's the whole thing. Over 4 years. You know, a lot of people, we talk about when we retire, and I think we think in terms of age, and we think in terms of the year we retire. What about the month we retire? That could have a big effect on, well, the taxes, the benefits, health care, et cetera, et cetera. So, Kevin and Robin, I mean, why should someone who's planning to retire next year, for instance, think about the month and not just the age?
11: Yeah, I mean, I think there's...
13: Social Security.
11: Yeah, I mean, Social Security is a big... And I think, Rob, we talked about that last week, that... You get, you know, some of your wages go against, you know, the Social Security, the payback on Social Security. So if you retire too far into the year, that you can get some overlap there, and you can actually lose some of your, well, you don't really lose your Social Security benefit, but your Social Security benefit can be reduced.
13: No, but the calculation, it's important, you know, the month. I mean, yes, the year is very important too, but for us, even drilling down into the month is very important because you're, especially with Social Security, that defines your, you know, whether it's full retirement age, if you're retiring beforehand, if you're retiring after, and then, of course, like Kevin alluded to, the calculations for wages earned prior to retirement and after retirement. So really important that, you know, retirement planning is about the year that you want to retire. Everybody has a year in mind, but for us, too, it's also important about the month that you retire. And I know for me, as a tax specialist and a tax practitioner, I want to know the month and in particular birthdays, because that defines a lot of things for me from tax planning and for Social Security planning. So very, very important.
14: Well, it really is, and I'll just mention, because I haven't yet, how to reach out to Kevin and Robin, and it's a number or a text. You can do 800-757-6062, 800-757-6062, or you can text IWA to 600-700. That's IWA to 600-700. So one thing I was thinking about, does it make a difference if it's just days? In other words, if it's December 30th versus January 2nd?
13: Okay, now that is that falls into a tax problem, depending on when you retire, because obviously if you've got earned income in 1 year and you complete that year, well, all of that income is going to go on that one tax year. So if, you know, say, for example, you're going to retire at the end of this year, which is 2026, and you want to work till that very last day, but say you decide to work to the first week in January, well, then that you're going to have some earned income for the next year. And it does get a little more detailed than that. But a lot of times, you know, we want to do some proper tax planning. And if you're going to retire, try to get you retired in the correct year so that we can look at, you know, Social Security calculations. Another, you know, topic to think about and consider is also taking your withdrawals from your retirement accounts and adding those to the tax return. So it is important, the timing of your retirement, not just the year, but also the date, the month, you know, and the date can be very important.
11: Yeah, I mean, the other thing to think about, particularly for those of you that are listening that are executives or senior managers, where your compensation plan can potentially, you know, provide for a bonus. You got to look and decide when it is, what your exit strategy looks like. Because if you've done all the work in 2026 and your bonus gets in, you have to be employed, say, on January 1st of 2027 in order to get your bonus, which maybe gets paid out in March, then you should be working around that. So, you know, again, those are a lot of the questions that we'll ask. So it's not always about, you know, well, you know, where's your IRA, where's your 401k, how are you going to draw the money out? Those things are important. Just to reiterate, mean, I think that, you know, one of the things that Robin and I try to do is, you know, back to the question of the bonus and things like that, that you want to make sure you're, you know, so let's say that your company pays you a bonus and you have to be working on January 1st of 2027 in order to obtain that. We want to make sure that your retirement date's January 2nd, you know, 2027, to make sure you're getting your bonus.

0: And so that, you know, that's our job. That, that's our responsibility to you, and that's what we're going to do. So.
1: What about healthcare considerations too, especially if they're not yet 65?
2: Yeah, that's a big consideration, and that is something that we also counsel our clients and prospective clients that are going to retire, especially prior to age 65. They're going to have health care. And as you know, health care is very expensive. I helped someone in the last couple of weeks with their health care, and their premiums are $2,000 a month just for a husband and wife. And that's prior to age 65. And this particular person is age 60. So, you know, that's going to be 5 years worth of premium. That is a lot of money to take into consideration. That's going to have to come from, you know, your retirement dollars, unless you have some special package, which I haven't seen any, but unless you have some special package with your current employers. So big consideration. And,
0: yeah, that could be a huge, so I mean, let's say you live on $150,000 a year.
1: Mm-hmm.
0: Okay. So let's say that's what your income is. And, so that's what your outflow of expenses are. And and you want to retire at 60 and you're married, and let's say all the kids are out of the house. You don't have any children on what I call children.
2: Empty nesters.
0: You don't have any children what I call on the payroll. So you don't have any kids on the payroll. So it's just you and your spouse. And all of a sudden, you realize that from 60 to 65, you've got to have private health insurance. And as Robin said, I mean, I've seen numbers as low as 2,000, but most of what I've seen is in the $2,200 to $2,300 range a month. Mm-hmm. So imagine you live on $150,000 a year, and then all of a sudden you have to allocate $30,000.
1: Wow.
0: Okay, which is a third of your income, a third.
2: Does not include tax calculations.
0: That's right. For the next 5 years until you hit age 65, when you can elect Social Security
2: or Medicare,
0: when you can elect Medicare, and so you're having to. So maybe instead of taking 150, now you got to take out, you know, probably 185, 100, and now almost $190,000 to live on. That's it. There's a huge difference there in the withdrawal rate. And remember that you're doing that early on in the retirement process as opposed to later on. So because you're doing it, you know, a sequence of returns, you're going to, because you're doing it earlier on, it can have a more of a negative impact, you know, in the long run. So you do, listen, folks, you just got to be careful. You got to, you want to find a competent advisor. You want to find somebody who, a team, whether it's us or whether it's somebody else, that knows what questions to ask, that knows how to drill down on all of this stuff, and to make sure that you're asking all the questions and that you have all the appropriate responses that you need to make sure that you're not leaving anything on the table. And that is precisely why we leave openings on the schedule every single week for listeners to come in and visit with us. And so if you come in to visit with us, we're going to do three things for you. One, we're going to develop a retirement plan for you. That's going to be a written plan. It's going to include cash flow. Where am I going to take my income from? Am I going to get income from Social Security? When am I going to elect Social Security? How am I going to elect Social Security? If I have a spouse, when is my spouse going to elect Social Security? Should they be taking a spousal benefit? Did they have their own work benefit? So we need to ask all those questions. Then where am I going to draw my assets from? How is that going to impact me from an income tax point of view? Do I need to draw more assets down in the first 5 years because I'm retiring at 60 and I'm not going to get Medicare until I'm 65? So you want to look at all that stuff and see what that looks like. So that's step one. Step two, risk. Two types of risk that we're concerned about. First type of risk is just your emotional risk tolerance for the market. Okay, that's important. But what's more important is what we call risk capacity. Risk capacity is your portfolio's ability to withstand a big market correction without it derailing what you've done from a planning point of view in step one. And then, of course, all through the retirement process is just like through the work process. When you're employed, Uncle Sam takes a piece of everything that comes through the front door. So, Robin, how do we deal with that?
2: It's our fan fave. It's the tax topic. And so once your income plan is created, I will prepare an income tax analysis for you that will be based on your specific income plan and your specific circumstances. I will take into consideration your required minimum distributions, Social Security, other investment income, if you've got rental income, if you've got income from other sources, all of that for a comprehensive tax plan.
0: So, you know, those three items, bedrock of what we do for clients every single day. When you start to see some of this stuff and you see it laid out, it is going to change your perspective. It's going to change the way you approach retirement. Our consultation is designed to help you determine how prepared you and your portfolio are to handle dangers like inflation.

0: jurisdiction, which is very present right now, market volatility and particularly taxation. Our strategy is used by people that have millions of dollars saved for retirement. They can help you. What they can't do is get you on our schedule. You got to take the first step for that. So, Dave, how do people get on our schedule?
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1: 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Robin and Kevin, both accredited and investment fiduciaries, talking about preserving your wealth, building that income in your retirement, making sure you have good proactive tax strategies. And all of that we're going to cover now and even into withdrawals with Kevin and Robin as we look at those early years, those critical, if you want to say the first 5 years of retirement, for instance. Why can let's say a bad market early in your retirement, bad timing for you, but how can it be more damaging than the same kind of decline later in retirement?
0: Well, I mean, it has something. It has to do with sequence of returns, and we talked about that a little bit in the first segment. If you lose money, or you have an excess of spend in the first, say, 5 or 7 years of retirement.
4: Let's define excess of spend. Yeah. That means spending more than you should.
0: That's right. Right. Or not anticipating the fact that you've got to spend $30,000 a year for $25,000 a year for healthcare.
1: Right.
0: I mean, that can have a negative impact in the long run.
4: Yes.
0: I think that the point there is, and that's not a scare tactic, so I don't want you to think that it is.
4: No.
0: I think that the issue there is, if you know that, again, line of sight, you know, I always talk about line of sight, left eye on the beachfront, right eye on the horizon. So you want to see stuff that's coming up over the top of the mountain, but you want to see the stuff that's in front of you, too. But you want to plan based on things that are coming over the mountain at you. So sequence of returns is a controllable mechanism if you have excess expenses early in the retirement process, as long as you've planned for that. So if you can integrate those expenses into the retirement plan for the first, say, 5 years in the event of, you know, the healthcare situation, it's much easier to manage. And we can show you ways that you can manage your way through that, or at least point out what the results are going to look like. Now,
4: and I think just to kind of drill down on that, BlackRock did a study and they notated that early losses combined with withdrawals can drain assets that otherwise could participate in a recovery. So very, very important. And this all kind of circles back to why you need a plan, because those things happen. You can't time the market. So it's very important that, which is why we do income planning first, because we want to see what your need is, how we're going to achieve that need, and then all of those other factors get funneled into that planning process.
0: Yeah, I mean, in a lot of cases, you know, clients come in and say, okay, well, I know I need to have, you know, in segment one, I said $150,000. I know I need to have $150,000 of income coming in every single year. So, you know, one of the things that Robin and I will do will be to design a distribution plan that generates that 150 grand. Now, for the first 5 years, I need that extra $25,000 a year to pay for the healthcare side. Well, we can integrate that into the plan, and you can actually get to see what that looks like. I think that with respect to the sequence of returns question, that's a risk question, you know, and sort of step two in our process is risk. And the sequence of returns does not speak to your risk tolerance. Sequence of returns speaks to risk capacity. So I lost a bunch of money because the market took a nosedive and my portfolio, the capacity of my portfolio can no longer support the distribution plan that I have in my income plan. And so that's problematic. So you just need to know what that looks like. You know, the number two thing that we do here is what? Is manage risk. I mean, we write plans, yes. And that's the number two thing. And by the way, those two things are not mutually separated from each other. So, yeah. It's income planning first, and risk is the very, very next thing that we do, because you've got to manage that process and you have to manage the risk. So one of the things you can do is you can set up the plan that you know that you're going to get those income distributions every single year, no matter what happens. And then you can manage the rest of the portfolio in accordance with what your natural risk tolerance is for the market. So I know it's a long answer to a short question, but hopefully that provides you with some clarity.
4: So Dave, how do they get in touch with us if they have a question about their risk?
1: Absolutely. And you know, a good time, if you want to think of the financial red zone, is not only the 5 years, for instance, before, but even after retirement. They're very important years. 800-757-6062, 800-757-6062 for a comprehensive and customized to you review. And you can also text IWA to 600-700. That's IWA to 600-700. You know, think about those first 5 years, and not only are they critical strategically and in terms of withdrawal and sequence of returns risk, but they're also really supposed to be the most fun years, you know, the go-go years. Do you find that people in worrying so much that they become really maybe sometimes too conservative and deprive themselves?
0: I've seen that. And frankly, the go-go years are, at least from what Robin and I have seen, are not the first 5 years, particularly if you retire at either 60 or 65.
4: We've got clients that have go-go years. They're in their 80s, and they're still go-go.
0: I know them.
4: We had some clients that reached out this week. They're in their mid-80s, mid to late 80s, and it's... I will say it's a new marriage. They've been married 14 years.
1: Okay.
4: But they go-go, and they were sharing some
0: all the time.
4: They shared God pictures with me just recently of their anniversary, and I want to shout out to Billy and Matt. And we've done planning for them for years. She's been a client of the firm for a long time, and because of the planning and the check-ins that we do, they are still strong at it. I mean, every time I talk to them or visit with them, they have been on a cruise or been on a trip somewhere, visiting.
0: Like
4: all
0: she never stops.
4: Yeah, she's they're big golfers. And guess what? They don't even let me play golf with them because they're such good golfers.
0: Yeah, they're very good golfers.
4: The point is that the planning does matter. And it's not just the first 5 years or the next 5 years. It is about planning all along, doing those check-ins. Things change. I know in this particular situation, you know, grandchildren, great-grandchildren have been added, you know, spouses of the grandchildren, all these things, you know, and these are updates that we make, and there's desires that come with those updates in families, and that equates to changes in their planning. And so those are things that when you're a longtime client of this firm, those are the things that matter, and those are the things that we take into consideration so you can continue to go up and well into your 90s if that's what you want to do.
0: Yeah, which they are certainly doing.
4: Yes.
0: You know, I think that the other question that comes up is, you know, does that mean that you know, the retirees should become dramatically more conservative the day they stop working. And I mean, I think that, frankly, the short answer to that is no.
4: No. Mm-hmm.
0: I mean, I think if you're doing a plan and you're doing a plan in advance, again, plan the work, work the plan. You want to plan what you want to do, and then work. You know, and then what we do is we do that, and then reverse engineer the plan, and then what you need to do from an investment point of view to support what your objectives are. And that's really the way a plan should be done. It shouldn't be, well, you know, I'm going to do this, you know, this Monte Carlo, you know, portfolio for you, or you know, whatever rap you get from, you know, from somebody who's not really looking, you know, four layers deep. Mm-hmm. It's about managing the portfolio, but it's about so many other things other than managing the portfolio, because all the things that you're doing through the retirement process influence how you should be managing the portfolio in the first place, in addition to, you know, again, risk capacity and your risk scores and things like that. So again, the plan is not strictly a financial plan.
4: The question that Dave posed about becoming more conservative, you know, I think the takeaway here too is people get fearful, and fear alone should not determine the allocation of your portfolio. Yes, it is okay to be fearful. You're moving into a realm of the unknown. You're moving into retirement. You've not retired before, mm-hmm. So there's going to be a lot of anxiety, a lot of apprehension, a lot of excitement.
0: Yeah, by the way, and I just had this conversation with somebody this morning before we went on the air. You're supposed to be anxious when you retire. You're supposed to be. Yep. You've spent 40 years working, doing the same thing Monday through Friday, and in a lot of places, Monday through Saturday, or a lot of times, Monday through Saturday, doing the same thing over and over again. You can't just get up one day and turn the light switch off. It just doesn't work that way.
4: Although some days it's easier than others.
0: It is. But, and so, you know, again, it is part of the process. Back to our 60-40 rule. 60% of what we do is behavioral management. 40% of what we do is actually financial management. Our job is to take you and move you from operating at the 60%, which is behavioral management, down to just operating to what the numbers say. And that's one of the reasons why we leave openings on the schedule every single week, so we can do that for you. We can drill into all those things. So we do three things for you when you come in to visit with us. One is we develop that plan. Again, looking at Social Security, when should you elect? When should your spouse elect? How should you elect? What are your required minimum distributions look like? If you're born before 1960, that's going to start at 73. If you're born 1960 or after, those things are not going to start until you're 75.
4: So I should focus on that. Right.
0: Yes. Yes. Born before 1960. So that's step one. Step two is risk. And, you know, we talked about risk just in this last segment. There are two types of risk that we're concerned about. One is your emotional risk tolerance for the market. So that's just that's done through a risk score and a survey that we will send you, just a questionnaire. But risk capacity is your portfolio's ability to withstand some type of a major correction in the market. And what's going to happen with your income plan if that comes up? What's your backup plan to that? Because you don't want to make your plan after that happens. So we look at those two things. And then, of course, Uncle Sam's going to take a piece of everything comes through the front door, and that's Robin's bailiwick. So, Robin, yes. How do we deal with that?
4: Yes, we deal with it by coming up with a tax plan. So once your income plan is created, I will prepare an income tax analysis based on your specific situation and based on your specific scenarios moving forward. I will take into consideration required minimum distributions. If there are any Roth conversions, we'll look at other investment income. If you've got rental income, all of those for a comprehensive tax plan.
0: So the consultation is going to help you determine how prepared you and your portfolio are to handle dangers like inflation, market volatility, and taxation. And right now, inflation is a big deal. Okay. We know how hard you've worked for your money. We're going to work just as hard to help you protect it and grow it. Our strategies are used by people that have saved millions and millions of dollars for retirement, and our ideas and our strategies can help you. What we cannot do is get you on the schedule. That's something you got to take responsibility for. So, Dave, how do people get on our schedule?
1: 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Your IRA, is it just yours? Probably not. What are the considerations then? Kevin and Robin will discuss straight ahead.
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1: And now, Wealth Over Taxes with Kevin Sullivan and Robin Whitlock. We're back with Wealth Over Taxes, and Kevin Sullivan and Robin Whitlock both are accredited and investment fiduciaries and helping those getting to retirement. Getting there, staying there in the first critical years, but also looking out what could be a 30-plus year retirement. It can seem complex, and I guess, you know, obviously it is more complex than retirement of the past, but not doing it alone and doing it with partners like Kevin and Robin can help simplify and help take a lot of the mystery out of retirement planning. So as we move into now, I guess a little bit of a legacy discussion here with Kevin and Robin and IRAs. Is it yours alone? No, probably not. You probably got some people you want to pass it on to. So what are the right ways to do that? What needs to be considered? Kevin and Robin, why should retirees think beyond their own lifetime when deciding how to use tax-deferred accounts?
0: Yeah, it's a good question. I mean, and Robin is going to weigh in on this in a second, but I'll sort of take a cursory crack at this because most of what most of the issues here are related to taxes. So pre-Secure Act, so pre-2020, if your children were to inherit your IRA, they would take what's called a required minimum distribution based on their age through their entire lifetime. So let's say you left your kid, your children, you know, a $3 million IRA and they were in their 40s, they would have until age 85 to distribute that money out. And obviously pay taxes on that under the old law. Under the new law, under the Secure Act and the Secure Act 2, you've got to distribute that money over 10 years. And I can't tell you how many times people come in to visit with us that are in their 60s or even in their 50s that they've inherited money from their parents, IRA money, in the last 5 years, and they've not started to take distributions out of that. So you've got to distribute that over a 10-year period. So let me kind of boil one of them down for you. You inherit $1 million from your parents. You haven't taken any distributions out. Let's say you inherited it back in 2022. And so you're 4 years in, and that money has been growing. You inherited $1 million, and I don't know, you haven't taken any money out. So let's say it's $1.3 million. Mm-hmm. Okay, that means you basically have 6 years to take $1,300,000 out because you have to have all that money distributed out by the 10th year. And if you start to take that money out, or when you start taking that money out, that's all taxable as income. And so, Robin, that has like a huge negative income tax implication, right? And it can put people in a higher tax bracket, and it's like a domino effect.
4: Right, and I just want to be clear because there's two categories. You've got your eligible designated beneficiary, which are the people that are a group of people that are within 10 years of the age of the decedent, so the person that passed away. So those folks have the ability to spread that. If they've inherited an IRA, they can spread that out over their life expectancy. Most people, children in this scenario or in this case, have to have that IRA that they've inherited distributed within that 10-year period, which does put tax burden on a lot of families, which again, when we're in our planning process and as we become familiar with clients over the long haul, it's also important for us to also do planning for those beneficiaries. Of course, if they know they're going to be a beneficiary, mm-hmm. because that is going to be a lot of money coming into their tax return that they're going to have to take into consideration. And I know for some of the beneficiaries and some of the planning that I've done, if they've inherited money and those folks have children and they're trying to do some planning for colleges and so forth, so it gets complicated. But the takeaway is that, I think Dave said this, this is not just your account. Now, when he said that, I was thinking, yeah, the IRS, they're joint owners because they right. want the tax money.
1: Exactly.
4: But for the legacy piece of what we do here, it's very important because, yes, most people are not spending down those retirement accounts, those traditional IRAs, Roth IRAs, 401ks.
0: And generally speaking, don't we try to like amortize them for them over like a 10-year period and say, you know, you really should take a tenth.
4: We mm-hmm. make a recommendation, but that's not always the case. It just really depends on the specific scenario because some folks, they, you know, have desires for the money. They need the money. You know, they may have, you know, college tuition to pay, et cetera, right. or whatever the case may be. So it's really important that we sit down and come up with a plan. But yeah, Kevin, you know, in simple ease, you could just take it, divide it by 10 and, you know, take your chunks every year. But for us, it's a little more involved because you do have, and guidance has come out in recent years, that you do have to take a required minimum during that 10-year period, but the account has to be liquidated in year 10. But again, it's based on your specific plan, what you need as a beneficiary. And we help you calculate your way through that so that it's less of a tax burden. But at the end of the day, taxes are going to be due on those traditional IRA proceeds. And you
0: want to know what that looks like. And so one of the things that we can do, again, if you have inherited IRAs, is we can incorporate that into your plan so you can see what that looks like.
4: And another tidbit as well. I know I'm droning on about this, but it's really important.
0: Yeah, it's really crazy important.
4: But we have clients that have had much younger spouses. Typically, you know, if a spouse is within a few years, the spouse is going to take over that IRA of that surviving spouse, treat it as their own, and then take retirement, you know, required minimum distributions. But sometimes if you're a spouse that is a younger spouse and you need, you know, there's other planning involved, you know, we may set up an inherited IRA account that gives you some flexibility as well. So again, a lot of moving parts, a lot of rules. It can be very cumbersome for, you know, someone who's just coming into this realm. So it's really important that we sit down and do some planning and talk about all of the what-if scenarios with inheriting money.
0: And if you don't have a plan, if you have an inherited IRA and you don't have a plan of attack for a distributor, I'm telling you, you can find yourself making major, major mistakes. Mm, yeah. Okay, so you don't want to do that. Even if you don't get us to help you, get somebody to help you figure it out, okay? Because it's very, very hard to take all that water once it comes over the top of the dam and push it back into the lake.
4: Yes, and let me give you an example. This is a real-life example. Just this past week, I had a client. She and her father have been clients for a long time. She inherited money. He passed away, and I encouraged her to speak with another advisor just to get a second opinion. She was really nervous about, because he lived in another state that, you know, I'm not licensed in. And so I said, you're living there now. Why don't you speak with the local advisor? That local advisor gave her wrong tax advice.
1: Oh, no.
4: And I could not believe it. And I said, I'm so glad that you came back to me to just confirm everything, because he gave her absolutely wrong tax advice. And I'm not saying that, you know, the advisor,
0: they probably didn't do it intentionally, but some of these guys, some of these guys think they know more than they know. Like, if you ask me a detailed tax question, I'm the first person to go, you know what? That's above my pay grade. That's Robin's wheelhouse. Y'all need to sit down and talk to Robin about that, because I don't know the correct answer for that. I can give you basic stuff because I don't deal with the tax stuff every single day. You know, Robin's got a master's degree in taxation from Villanova School of Law. So, you know, I'm certainly, my knowledge of taxes would fit in a thimble where her knowledge of taxes
4: and I don't know everything. Let me just say that.
0: In a lake. So just to give you some perspective on it.
1: Yeah.
0: You need to get good advice, and you should, you know, again, I, you know, my what I typically do, what I start off when I see somebody who has inherited an IRA, is I'll take however many years that they have left and then amortize the payments out over those years. But I mean, here, I'll give you another example, a real quick example here. So we had a client come in, it was the end of last year. He has $3 million in his IRA. His spouse has $1 million in her IRA. And his mother and her father both passed away and left them significant IRA assets. And so they had another $2 million between the two of them that they had to start taking out a required distribution. And by the way, both of these people are in their early 70s. So not only does he have to take money, he's got to take those distributions out of his inherited IRA, but in 2028, his required minimum distribution comes in. And in 2029, her required minimum distribution comes in. So they've got this huge tidal wave of money that's going to be rolling in, and it's going to impact their income tax bracket. It's going to send their income tax bracket, you know, through the roof. They're going to have IRMA premiums because they're going to be above the IRMA limits. I mean, there's it's a domino effect of negatives. Yeah, you have the money coming in, but the thing is that you don't listen to me, folks. Do not deal with this stuff when it happens. You want to deal with this stuff in advance. If you're going to inherit money like that, you want to get a line of sight on the best way to manage that process and how the dollars are going to be and how those dollars are going to be taxed. And that's exactly the reason why we keep openings on the schedule every single week for listeners to come in and talk with us. So if you come in to visit with us, we will do three things for you for no cost, no obligation. One, we will develop a plan. We'll look at things like cash flow, required minimum distribution, inherited IRAs, when you should be electing your Social Security, how you should be electing your Social Security. Look at your own required minimum distribution, whether you're electing, whether you have to take RMD at 73 or RMD at 75, or if you're already well under retirement and you've already started to take required minimum distribution. We can help you with that, give you some senses of what that's going to look like. Second thing we do is risk. Two types of risk. One, your emotional risk tolerance for the market. That's done through a questionnaire. But the more important of the two risk profiles that we do is risk capacity. That's your portfolio's ability to withstand a significant change in the market without it negatively impacting what's happening from an income plan point of view. And you need to know what that looks like. Okay, so that's step two that we do. The third thing that we do is income taxes. Everything that comes through the front door, Uncle Sam's going to have his hand out. He wants a piece of that. So, Robin, how do we deal with the tax problem?
4: Yes, we do an analysis. I do an analysis. So once your income plan is created, I will prepare an income tax analysis based on your specific circumstances, based on your specific scenarios moving forward. I will take into consideration required minimum distributions, Roth conversions, if you've got rental property, if you've got other investment income, any income that will impact your tax return, take that into consideration and I will prepare that comprehensive tax analysis.
0: Those three items, bedrock of what we do for clients every single day. They will change your perspective. I mean, probably the number one thing right now that we're seeing is just inflation, incorporating inflation. We know how hard you've worked for your money. We're going to work just as hard to help you protect it and grow it. Listen to me. Get a plan. It doesn't matter if you retired 10 years ago and you don't have a plan, but you're still executing through the retirement planning process. It is not too late to get a plan and get you dialed back in again. If you're pre-retirement, also important. If you're just getting ready to retire, important. 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
6: It is Q&A with Kevin and Robin. 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But we're going to jump into questions here with Kevin and Robin. I do want to mention first, because you were talking about the IRA, the elimination of the stretch IRA, and all the considerations there. And I was thinking about how Uncle Sam must be really rubbing his hands, thinking about, I've seen figures as high as $100 trillion over 20 years that will be passed on by the boomers, and yep. Then you take away the stretch IRA, that's a lot of money coming in.
0: Yeah, I mean, it's they've yeah. really come. I mean, think about, so let's, you know, so my mom, when my dad passed away, I just turned 50, mm-hmm. and so imagine he passes away, I have income coming in, and the new law is in place, and I inherit, you know, $2.5 million from him in an IRA, and I have to take that out over 10 years. I mean, if I don't make any money
6: right.
0: on the money, if I don't invest the money, which I would not do, but if I didn't invest any of the money, and I just sat there, it's just sat in cash, and I pulled off $250,000 a year, what impact do you think that has on me from an income tax point of view, on top of my income and on top of my wife's income?
6: Gosh, I mean, yeah.
0: It's you. I'm telling you, you've got to look at this stuff. This stuff is critical that you're maximizing what you're getting and how that stuff is being taxed. And we can help you do that. We'll integrate that into your plan. So first question. My husband retired 6 months ago, loves it. I'm still working now. He keeps asking when I'm going to join him financially. I could, but I'm not sure I'm ready to give up my career. How do couples handle this when retirement means something different to each person? Well, that's a good question. That is less of a financial question, what I would consider to be a quantitative question. That is more of a qualitative question.
4: And we just did this, I think last week, yeah. We actually had this scenario. We've got a couple that have different retirement goals and plans. And so in that scenario, even though the resources are joint, for the family, we do the planning for the family. We have, Kevin and I each have done plans for the spouses.
0: Separately.
4: Yeah, separately for the spouses, and had separate conversations just so that they're a team and they've got their children. But let's see if they can make this plan work. If, you know, the wife wants to take the children and go on this vacation, and husband wants to go over here and fish.
0: And by the way, that happens.
4: Yeah, it does.
0: It happens a lot more than you think it does.
4: People have all these things that they want to do when they retire, and sometimes they're not necessarily the same things. You want to enjoy your life together, but, mm-hmm. you know, hubby wants to go fishing, and this is something that he's not had time to do, and wife wants to do, you know, vacations with the taking the children places that she would like to go, and or, you know, other scenarios. So we make it work. We do the planning piece of it to get them their ultimate question: can we do this?
6: Right.
4: And then we leave it up to them to handle all the dynamics.
0: To this particular question, it sounds like the spouse, the female spouse, is kind of enjoying working. I don't think it's a financial question for her. And again, we're kind of dragging the answer out here, but, you know, I would tell you that of all of the number of the last 10 clients that have come in where one spouse continues to work, would you say that probably 7 out of the 10, they're working because they want to work and not because of the money?
4: That is number,
0: For the social aspects and for the integration in society. And I'm telling you, that happens more often than it doesn't.
6: I need it for the structure of the day.
4: That's a good point, because I think Kevin mentioned this in one of the earlier segments. You've been so busy your whole working life, working this schedule. It is very difficult to wake up one morning and not have that schedule. Right. And some people don't know what to do with themselves.
0: It's not a light switch. Right. I'm telling you, it is. That is.
4: I think I could have a light switch.
0: I know I couldn't.
4: I love what I do. I really enjoy what I do. I love being with the people.
0: I talked to Blair about this. You know, she's like, what do you think that looks like for you? And I was like,
4: Blair's like, Kevin, you're never retiring.
0: It's not on my radar screen, because one, I really enjoy what I do. Two, I can only hunt so much, fish so much, and fix so many things around my house. And at some point, you know, I'm going to, you know, that's going to get old real quick.
6: Yeah.
0: And so, you know, and for a lot of you male listeners, you're probably in the same way. Now, you know, if you're out there digging ditches and you're doing that for 40 years and retirement comes around, you can't wait to get out of that. But for a lot of people, that's not you.
4: But we've had a handful of people that have literally retired. They did all the things they thought they wanted to do within six or eight or 12 months.
0: And then went back to work.
4: And then literally went back to work because and in your brother's situation, he had such a technical position where he was mentally involved and he loved that interaction that he couldn't stay away from that. I mean, he did the boating and the fishing and the traveling and the hunting and all the things, but for him to be engaged day to day with the technical aspect of what he did as an engineer, he couldn't stay away from it. And so he's back because he loves what he does.
0: Then he's having fun. And so, you know, and so that's important. And it's
4: very important.
0: That's qualitative, you know, versus quantitative.
6: I would prefer wading in like a phased retirement. And you may be seeing more of that now as opposed to diving in.
0: Yeah, I would agree with that. We've got some clients that are up in, you know, and obviously the show goes in Charlotte and in Greensboro, maybe in High Point, Winston-Salem. We have some clients that are up in our High Point office, and he has been talking about, you know, retiring for, I don't know, probably about a year now. Finally got, you know, the opportunity to do that. Is going to retire later this year, and I guess that decision was made, I guess, the beginning. I think it was probably around the beginning of August I had spoken to him, and just last week I had a Zoom meeting with him, and I was sitting there telling him, I'm kind of finishing some of these things up and giving him idea what this looks like, and he's already talking about going back to work.
4: It happens, and there is absolutely nothing.
0: I just started laughing. I told you you were going to have to go back and work, you know, because he's one of these guys that, you know, gets up and, you know, is up and out of the house first thing in the morning, and he gets shot out of a cannon, and You know, and again, it's I'm telling you, if you are underestimating one of the biggest surprises that people find in the retirement process is going from, you know, light speed to to the speed of sound.
6: Yeah.
0: I mean, it's just making that transition and slowing down is just extraordinarily difficult. So don't let that happen to you. I think we got time for one more question.
4: Let's do the third question.
0: Okay.
6: All right. Really important. Lay it on you. They're saying we have three. The third question. My dad's 87, and he keeps sending money to people he meets online. He gets furious when we question him because he says it's his money. Now, at what point does protecting a parent cross the line into taking away their independence?
4: The reason this question is important is because we have had this happen with a few of our clients, and I just think it's really important to also address this with the aging population, because our clients are really important to us, but at some level, as advisors, there are things that, you know, we can put safeguards around for them, but the family members are going to have to get involved. Just a statement, older adult financial exploitation can involve strangers, acquaintances, caregivers, which we've seen, or people using new relationships to build trust. What families can do to protect themselves, they can document unusual transactions, identify trusted contacts. We in our firm always ask for trusted contacts when we're setting up new accounts and new client profiles. To that, we review their powers of attorney and we request copies of those, because it's very important that we know who you as our client are giving us the ability to coordinate with. And for us, because we do spend a lot of time getting to know our clients, we notice patterns and trends. And so it's really important. We as your advisor are going to do that, but you as the family member also just need to be aware of those. And I know it's a very sensitive topic, very important, because we've had just in recent history two clients that fell victim to this financial exploitation.
0: Yeah, look, folks, and I know a lot of you sitting out there listening, been listening to the Robin and I for 4 years. Get your plan done, okay? Honestly, I mean, I don't know how else to say it. So, you know, I tend to be pretty direct about things. Get your plan done. Get in. If not by us, been done by somebody. But if you come in to visit with us, we're going to do that at no cost, no obligation. We will do three things for you. One, we're going to develop that plan. If you've got an inherited IRA, we're going to incorporate that into your distribution plan and show you what that's going to look like. We'll help you with things like Social Security required minimum distribution, spousal Social Security elections. Look at that stuff and quantitatively understand how that's going to operate. Second thing we're going to do is we're going to look at risk and two types of risk that we're concerned about. One is just your emotional risk tolerance for the market. That's important, and that's done via questionnaire. The more important of the two risk profiles is really risk capacity. And risk capacity has to do with your portfolio's ability to withstand a correction in the market without it basically submarining what's happening from you to you from a retirement point of view. Every penny that comes through your front door, Uncle Sam's going to want to try to take his piece of that. So, Robin, how do we deal with the tax issues related to retirement planning?
4: We deal with the tax issues by hitting them head on. Once your income plan is created, I will prepare an income tax analysis based on your specific circumstances and your specific scenarios moving forward. I will take into consideration your required minimum distributions, if you've got rental income, investment income, you know, Social Security, pensions, anything that impacts that bottom line of your tax return, all for a comprehensive tax analysis.
0: Those three items, bedrock of what we do for clients every single day. I'm telling you right now, you get this stuff done, it's going to change your perspective. It's going to change the way you approach and the way you move through retirement. Get this stuff done, people. Please get it done. You, again, if not by us, by somebody. But everybody out there listening to us should have a plan. And we can help you do that. Again, no cost, no obligation. That consultation is going to help you determine how prepared you and the portfolio are to handle dangers like inflation, market volatility, and taxation. And those distributions you're going to have to take in retirement. So we can help you do that. Again, doesn't cost you anything, so there's no reason why you can't get it done. Our strategies are used by people that have saved millions and millions of dollars saved for retirement. They can help you. What they cannot do is get you on our schedule. That's something you got to take responsibility for. So, Dave, how do people get on our schedule?
6: 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Hey, I know I've got big shoes to fill with Gary, Kevin, and Robin. I really enjoyed it. Look forward to future shows and happy retirement to Gary.
0: Thanks, Dave. Thanks
4: for
0: everything.
4: Look forward to it.
0: Yeah, have a good weekend, everybody.
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9: Weather's a nor'easter. I'm Daria Albinger, Fox News. Much of the Northeast today is in the grip of a rare September nor'easter. It's brought strong wind, heavy rain, and coastal flooding from the Mid-Atlantic into New England. There are states of emergency in effect across several counties in New York and New Jersey. Along with New York City, the storm is expected to impact the region through the weekend. New Jersey Congressman Jeff Van Drew tells Fox News Live how he prepared.
10: I have contacted emergency management. 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We're prepared.
9: Fox Weather's Katie Byrne is in Ocean City, New Jersey.
11: Not only are we seeing some major coastal flooding already, but erosion has been a big, significant concern since a couple days ago. A lot of the sand has been eaten away, and we've had actually a steep drop-off, like a cliff of sand, 3 to 4 feet tall, just from the rough surf pounding away and chewing away at that sand. We still have a few high tide cycles to go that'll bring a renewed threat for flooding and more erosion.
9: Some places could get up to a month's worth of rain in just one day. President Trump has rejected Iran's proposal for a 7-day ceasefire to reopen the Strait of Hormuz. The president telling reporters why he's not ready to make a deal with Tehran.
12: They want to make a deal. I think that's fine. I like making a deal, too. But that deal would not be acceptable. And what they want to do is immediately open the Hormuz Strait. You know why? Because they're dying. You know why they're dying? Because they have no money coming in. Because they get their money from the Hormuz Strait.
9: Mr. Trump says the U.S. controls the Strait of Hormuz. He says 29 ships passed through overnight and large amounts of oil are once again moving through the critical waterway following months of disruption. America's listening to Fox News.
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19: You are not going to want to miss this. 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And Amanda Knox joins Bobby Cass to talk about surviving prison and life nearly 20 years after being wrongfully accused.
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1: The drive, definitely, like one of the coolest things you had to get 10 years ago, more. It was a Taft Hartley golf event, and I got to ride with Scott Morelz, who was pitcher for the San Francisco Giants. He actually pitched in the World Series.
2: Yep, and, gotcha.
3: Oh, we're on. Well, happy weekend to you. This is the Real Money Pros. We got some special guests in here. Of course, I'm Jeremiah Bates, joined with Alexandra Lundgren. And today we're going to continue our What Is series. Joining us for the next 2 hours, we have Christian McCormick. Christian is the head of client portfolio management at Makita Capital. So again, we're going to take a look at private markets and we're going to dive deep into private infrastructure. And I will say this, when we as financial advisors were working with clients, and we're talking about investments, and most individuals think of, okay, they're thinking of maybe the stock market, earnings, the ticker tape, and maybe they're up, maybe it's down, or maybe you're paying attention to the bond market as an income investor and where yields are and what U.S. Treasuries are doing and what the Federal Reserve is doing with interest rates. And we're seeing these movements around, and those are just inherent characteristics. But for you as the investor, the one that has a desired outcome, meaning you've done delayed gratification, now you're approaching retirement, you're in retirement, and you're looking at these various options that are in front of you of, okay, why should I be invested in this? And what is the purpose that it's going to serve? Like, think of it as like a tool. You go into your garage, you got a toolbox, and each tool is going to be specialized based on the project that you have. I mean, you're going to hang some curtains, which I've been doing. I mean, I'm going to use a screwdriver. I'm going to use a drill. I'm not using a hammer for that type of work. Like, I got the level out there. So a majority of the tools in my toolbox are not going to be used. You get the point. So that is why we want to talk about private markets, private investments, and particularly around this infrastructure side of things. Because I think there's a lot of myths. There's a lot of information out there that might skew one's approach towards private investments. And Christian, that's why we want to bring the experts on, right? And Makita Capital, obviously, they're a strategic, maybe not official partner, if you will, but I mean, someone who we certainly lean on within the Apollon sphere when we're talking about, hey, we have clients that we feel that these private investments are a good option. So we are going to lean on Christian and his team to say, okay,

0: far as the term investments being just public and what you would see in your standard mutual funds, ETFs, or maybe what's in the S&P 500 or the NASDAQ. You get the point. So, Christian, thank you for joining us today, taking up time on your Saturday, traveling out. This is great. Before we jump into the fun topic, I got to admit, I'm excited. Alex is excited as well. Before we jump in, tell us a little about yourself. Tell us about Makita Capital and the work you do there.
1: Sure. Well, thanks so much for having me. It's fantastic, even though it is a Saturday. There probably aren't a lot of better ways I could be spending my Saturday, honestly. Beautiful here in Boise.
2: We won't tell your family.
1: Yeah. Well, actually, I'm a little bit worried with the phone lines open. I'm sure my mom is listening, and she's going to call in and ask why I don't call home as much as I used to. So just be forewarned for that. So Makita Capital. So we are a subsidiary of Makita Investment Group. Makita Investment Group is a 50-year-old institutional consultant. What does that mean? Is very much like a financial advisor. Is Makita is a financial advisor for institutions. So think big public pension funds, corporate pension funds, endowments, foundations, large pools of money, and they need to know how to allocate that money, have recommendations. Makita works with them on how much to put in stocks, how much to put in bonds, and importantly for us today, how much to put into the private markets, which a lot of these institutions have been doing for decades. And a few years ago, Makita Investment Group formed Makita Capital, which in essence is the asset management or subsidiary that focuses exclusively on the private wealth channel. So think of registered independent advisors such as yourself, you know, wirehouses, high net worth individuals, family offices, kind of, you know, institution-like in how they invest, but not or having, you know, different characteristics and needs than a typical institution, and servicing those markets. And we do that in a variety of ways. But one of the major focuses I have is on private markets itself, just because private markets are relatively new versus those institutional investors in terms of how much they've, how much the private wealth channel, has accessed those private markets, even though they're really important. So hope to clarify some things today. Personally, I've been doing this for about 25 years, a mix of kind of on the asset management side, on the consulting side, mainly with a focus on private markets, but also some quantitative equities mixed in there, complete opposite actually, but glad to be back talking about private equity and infrastructure today for sure.
2: And just to clarify a couple of things. So like private equity, this isn't like a stock you go buy. This is talking about companies or places that you can invest that you're not going to see on the stock exchange. You're not going to see quoted in the Wall Street Journal for their price today. These are things that you're going to more directly to the companies, correct?
1: That's correct. So I think that's one of the biggest misunderstandings is private markets. And let's just focus on private equity because their companies, you know, tend to have this aura about them. Like they may be riskier. You know, why would I look at that? I can't know anything about it versus, say, an Apple or a NVIDIA, or we were talking earlier about Meta. I can go online and I can find out almost anything I want to about that. And my neighbor can go online and find out anything they want to. And their neighbor can, meaning the information is widely available. But in reality, you know, taking a step back, it's if you believe in the U.S. economic opportunity and other economies, say, you know, Western Europe and so on, or you believe that there's good, kind of economic or environments that you can take advantage of. And then within that, there's really two things you can invest in, right? You have companies and then you have more real assets, which is something like infrastructure or real estate. And both of those categories, what do they require? They require money to be able to build things, to be able to grow. And so what form can that money take? It can take the form of an equity investment where I get to own that company. That's private equity, no different than public equity or a stock. Or I can lend to that company. That would be private credit, no different than, say, the bonds you were mentioning. And then the same thing is true on infrastructure, which we're talking about today, but also real estate. It's, you know, an actual property, a warehouse, a data center. I can actually invest in it and be an equity owner, or I can just lend to it, maybe like during construction. So when you think of it that way, we're just giving money to companies to help them grow to the next stage, maybe turn around, and that can come in the form of debt or equity. You know, you kind of take some of that aura away. There's good reasons why you should invest, but that's really all you're doing. It's just not publicly traded and the information isn't nearly as widely available.
2: Interesting. Thank you.
0: Which is interesting too, because I mean, you look at the stock market, and I think the key word there like is market, much like there is a bond market, much like there is a real estate market. But generally speaking, the real estate market, it's not as liquid. It's a little bit slow going. But I mean, if you sell your house, there's going to be probably multiple people that are going to look and want to put an offer, potentially buy your house. Like that is the market. And then you just zoom out that and then you get

0: various categories, but I mean, you get that at the, you know, really the nationwide level, if you will. So, you know, when we talk about these private investments, it's interesting because there is a market, if you will, like you mentioned. I mean, and when we talk about private markets, I think there's the markets and there's the private investment themselves. But let's dive into like maybe that. I think the best way to kind of paint this picture is to compare these to traditional investments, like let's AKA the public markets, right? Like a publicly traded stock, like an ETF or like, you know, your NVIDIAs and things like that. Those are going to be volatile. They're going to trade on market sentiment. It might be up one day, down one day. But on the flip side of that is it's, you can click the sell button and your shares of NVIDIA, I'm just using this as an example, turn into cash. Where are there similarities or is it just completely different when we're talking about private investments?
1: So it's a great question. And I like that you brought it up, really starting with the context of a market, right? So you have the companies themselves, and then you have the marketplace or the way in which you invest in them or the way you can access them. So from a company perspective is, I mean, interestingly, there are millions of private companies in the United States. You can actually go on the Bureau of Labor Statistics, look it up. But when I say private companies, I'm talking about everything such as, you know, my son's lawn mowing business, which, by the way, he's looking for investors if you'd like a piece of that. You know, all the way up to companies that literally generate, you know, billions in revenue, but they've just decided to remain private. But the forces that affect them are the exact same forces that affect, broadly speaking, companies on the public equity side. So when you look at how is the U.S. economy doing, you know, what are interest rates doing? What's the inflation rate? You know, what are the spending habits of consumers? What are the spending habits of businesses? It's not as if private companies operate in this completely different environment. Now, what affects NVIDIA may affect affects NVIDIA differently than, say, a small industrial private company, of course. But broadly speaking, they're affected by the same thing.
0: Chris, I got to cut you off. We got to take a break. We'll be right back.
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3: Soft on crime, career politician Roy Cooper released 3,500 criminals early. 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Violent criminals like Jimmy Spate Jr., the career criminal with 8 prior convictions. Burglary, felony car theft, sexually abusing a 14-year-old child.
4: Jimmy Spate's record is extensive. Charged for not one, but 2 violent crimes. First-degree murder, rape, and kidnapping assault.
3: After Cooper let Spate back out on our streets, Spate then sexually assaulted a woman and murdered an innocent man. Roy Cooper's radical record made North Carolina more dangerous. Some people just don't deserve another chance. 40 years of Roy Cooper is long enough. SLF PAC is responsible for the content of this advertising. 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
6: 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And Amanda Knox joins Bobby Cass to talk about surviving prison and life nearly 20 years after being wrongfully accused.
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1: 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It's where you can get access to our sponsors. We are a sponsor-driven program. We are not here to sell you anything. We are here to guide. We are here to provide education. And that is why we have Christian McCormick, Head of Client Portfolio Management at Makita Capital. We're talking about private investments. We're getting out of this publicly traded stocks, publicly traded bonds. And I will say this. I mean, the world of alternatives, the world of private investments, it's certainly been gaining momentum, particularly in the headlines. And I'm sure, and we will cover this later in the program, Christian, because I mean, maybe some people are listening and are like, they hear the term private equity and they're like, they just ruin everything. They go and just, you know, there was the legacy, you know, community, auto shop or, you know, whatever it is. It's like private equity came in and bought them out and just ruining everything. It's like, okay, like let's talk about the sides of private equity where there is, you know, it's not necessarily bad, but I always look at it as a T-chart. There's pros and cons with anything, just like there's pros and cons with public stocks, public ETFs, public mutual funds. So really the objective is to get the education around these, how they function and how these would make sense to complement you as an investor. And when you look at the sheer size of private markets, when you look at the number of companies that are private versus public, this is certainly an investment class, if you will, that you want to pay attention to. So Kristen, let's just jump right back into it. I mean, major categories within the private market universe, size and growth. And also too, like, why are companies staying private longer versus going public? Like, why is there not such a, I don't know if incentive is the right word, but maybe that is. Why are companies choosing to stay private for longer versus going the public route? I mean, I know I could kind of paint with broad brushstrokes here, but I mean, just headline questions that I'd love to get your thoughts on.
2: No, it's a great question. So if you look at the number of publicly traded stocks, that has decreased significantly. I think that's probably a little bit more widely known now than it was maybe even 5-10 years ago. But we just haven't seen a lot of IPOs come in really since the mid-90s. That's really when it peaked. And then, of course, we had the tech bubble, which led to a lot of that decrease. And so when we start with the tech bubble and we look at the regulations that came in afterwards, that's one piece. The second piece being what type of companies could go public. So before the tech bubble burst, we had a lot of companies. We don't need to go through some of the names. Pets.com, we're kind of a lot of familiar ones.
3: Yep.
2: Literally no revenue, right, let alone earnings or anything else. Anyone could go public. But at the same time, private markets weren't really as developed. So interestingly, I mentioned before that a lot of institutions have been invested in private markets and in private equity. Some of the large institutions, state of California, state of Washington, state of Oregon, I was privileged to work with 25 years ago, they had already been invested in private equity, say, for decades. So it is an older asset class. But when you
1: sorry to throw you off Christian, but when it comes to these like endowments, like, you know, they've been in these waters for a long time, probably surprising to most folks, right? What was the purpose behind that? Like, why were they such early adopters to it? Did they see the benefit of that? I mean, I wouldn't go as far as say the origin story, but I guess the real driver behind why these endowments and these pensions that they've been invested for decades. I mean, they must have saw some opportunity at the beginning, more so than most.
2: They did. So it's interesting. So when you go back, it's a terrible reference point to begin with, which is the Barbarians at the Gate story, which is story of RJR Nabisco and KKR did a big leverage buyout of them and just loaded the company up with debt. That tends to be, I think, even today, why, even though most folks don't even know what Nabisco is, why there's a negative connotation with private equity, which is you buy something, you add a lot of leverage to it. But when you take a step back and see from that beginnings, the idea was, can we get a higher return, or why is it I would invest in a private company? And the thesis came out, or the value proposition came out, that with a private company, right, because I'm not worried about the day-to-day movement, because I'm not managing to an earnings target, because it is a private company, I can actually buy it at point A and grow it or make it better and then sell it sometimes down the road at, point D or E, 4 or 5 years. But because the information that is connected to that private company just isn't widely available, isn't available at all in some cases. Information's gotten better with the web and so on, as we know, much more dissemination of information widely, but there is what I call an information asymmetry. So that's an example where research can pay off, right? I can, if I'm looking at Apple and I'm going to be one of literally 100,000 million pairs of eyes that look at Apple every day, right? Same balance sheet, same income statement, same financial statements overall. And really what's interesting, or why Apple goes up or down, is you may look at the exact same statements and exact same set of information. You decide, I think Apple's going to go up based on this. I see it. I say, oh, I think Apple's going to go down. And we disagree, and the stock price moves and we go from there. With a private company, if I have access to that company's information because maybe I know the management or I follow that sector in particular, no one else may have that information. So I have an advantage by knowing something about that company and having a lot more insight into how I can improve it. So what that all that translates to down the line in an origin story was endowments, foundations, some of these large public pensions identified, wow, if I really want a true alpha opportunity, an area of the market where there is an information advantage, something I know, or I can hire an asset manager right. that knows something somebody else doesn't, it's in private markets. And that's what I want to take advantage of. Because even going back decades in public markets, right, that's very difficult to identify those managers that can do it because the information is widely available.
3: So when and maybe this is a yes and depends type question, but when we talk about investing in like these private equities and situations like that, is this money that they're requesting? Like with an IPO, it's to raise funds quite often for a variety of purposes. Do they go out and say, hey, we're looking to get some investors in our company, these are the things we're going to want to do? Or is it just that there's this company that's trucking along and there's other asset managers who come in and say, you know what, I think there's something really here. We'd like to support them and get behind that and invest in them to grow further.
2: It can actually be both. Okay. So the answer is yes. And let me give you two examples if I can. So I love looking at timelines of things that change in terms of companies or projects like with infrastructure. So if you look at SpaceX, SpaceX because now it's public, so we'll use that. That's a good example. Just go back, and that's exactly the instance that you're referring to. So, I mean, Elon Musk has always been well known. You know, Tesla obviously existed before SpaceX did, so maybe not a great example. But as SpaceX needed to grow, Elon Musk and the management of SpaceX are going out to venture capital firms because it was a smaller company saying, we need capital, right? We are trying to raise capital. And they don't really raise debt at that stage because these are venture early stage companies. They may have revenue, but they don't generate a lot of cash. They can't really support taking on debt and making interest payments. So that's why the venture capital ecosystem exists. And they're going out and say they're going across Silicon Valley to all these different firms, and they're pitching them saying, here's what SpaceX is, here's what we're trying to do. And they try to get these VC firms to buy in on that growth. And then they say, like, here's the money that we think that we need to do that. And then there's a negotiation on what we would call valuation. Think like a PE ratio equivalent. What's it worth? What's our money worth to you? How much of the company will we get to own? And then another example, more on what we call the buyout side, which is most of private equity. It's actually a company that we invested in. Good example. This was a Cuban immigrant who started a cheese manufacturing company in 1982. And he had grown that company on the Eastern Seaboard for a long time. He got to the point where he wanted to retire. So he knew some private equity firms, and he's like, I need to create a liquidity event. I want to sell my business, but I want to sell it to someone who can show me that they're going to continue to grow it.
1: Continuing to grow it. Yeah. We're going to take a break because I want to continue this story because this is painting the real life rubber hitting the road of actually how these investments work. This is Real Money Pros. We'll be right back.
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5: Ontario, Albany, the Northeast is getting slammed by a rare September nor'easter. Robin Schaefer lives in hard-hit Oceanside, New Jersey.
6: But that we would have a couple of years before we'd be seeing water coming up to the dunes again. I mean, millions of dollars worth of sand has already been washed away.
5: There are states of emergency in place for New York City, as well as in counties in New York State and in New Jersey. China's president calls his visit to the USA a success.
7: When the president visited China in May, we agreed on the vision of building a constructive China-U.S. relationship of strategic stability. This time, we've agreed to add new substance to it.
5: President Xi speaking through a translator. Among the issues that he and President Trump discussed while he was here, Iran, AI, and trade. 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
1: Alexandra Lundgren, our guest who's in studio with us today, Christian McCormick. Christian is head of client portfolio management at Makita Capital. What we're talking about is private investments. And this is an important topic to cover. This has gained a lot of momentum really over the past probably 10 to 15 years. There's a lot of misunderstandings when it comes to the private side of things, when it comes to private investments. So we want to provide the education. We want you to understand what they are. So then hopefully you can see, hey, is this a tool that can help complement what I'm trying to achieve? Do you want to be better diversified? Are you looking for maybe some assets that aren't correlated necessarily to the stock market, or maybe you feel like you're getting an over concentration being in public stocks or public ETFs or public mutual funds? This is why these, you know, to an extent, at least from an advisor lens, when you're looking at its purpose as a tool, like how is it going to serve my clients? That is how we're looking at it. But we got to understand these things first. We got to understand how they operate, the whole ecosystem, and then the subcategories within that ecosystem to see, okay, do these things make sense? And also understand the risk, reward, the trade-offs that are certainly involved in these. So Christian, thanks again. Appreciate you spending the time with us. I want to, let's finish that story that we had in that last segment. So it was a company that you, that Makita Capital, was this the firm that, okay, right. That you were essentially partnering with, right? And you were able to see. So the origin story was great. Immigrant from
14: Cuba.
1: From Cuba. Okay. Continue.
14: Yeah. So you know, Cuban, and he started the firm in 1982, actually out of New Jersey. And you think of it as, it's called Tropical Cheese. And think of it not really as Spanish mainland, but like Caribbean, like Cotija cheese, queso, things like that. And I mean, this kind of resonate with a lot of us, right? He came to the U.S., New Jersey, not necessarily known for its exotic cheese or cheese manufacturing, right? Nope. And so he identified quickly. He's like, wow, this is terrible versus my homeland. You know, I want to start a company that provides much higher quality kind of cheese that I'm kind of used to growing up. And he grew the business, right? So manufacturing in New York, New Jersey, Florida. And as you might imagine, founding it in 1982, comes time to sell the business. And I think this is what resonates with, you know, private wealth is you work with a lot of business owners, right? Who they themselves are looking to, you know, how do I sell my company? You know, what should I consider? You know, I've grown it. Now who would the natural person be or entity be to sell this to? Because I'm not going to go public for a lot of reasons.
1: Yep.
14: We'll kind of talk about that. But you know, with this cheese manufacturer, you had a private equity firm that had known the management for several years, and they came in, and for this gentleman, it was very important that there was a growth plan for the company, not just sell to the highest bidder. They said, yeah, we think we can expand it across the U.S. You currently sell to Costco, to BJ's Wholesaler. You sell to small bodegas. We think we can increase, you know, that delivery. We can look at different product lines outside of cheese. We can even do things where, and this is where they're very good, something you may not think about is, you know, milk itself is actually a highly volatile input price, and it's a key input to cheese. So we can set up, using derivatives, lock in a long-term price, not necessarily that it's the lowest price, but it will just give you much certainty around what is your most important cost, but is highly variable. Something he just didn't really consider, and he was unfamiliar with the derivatives market, right? So that's just kind of an example of how a private equity firm can come in and actually wants to grow a company further and do something good to the extent they can. And who might be one of those sellers or why they might need that capital.
1: Yeah, and these stories are just helping, especially for me, paint the picture of the actual logistics of how this works. Because again, you hear just the term private equity, you hear the term private investment. It's like, there's not a lot of tangible information just in that. So then that's where a lot of, you know, you just, a lot of, it's like what, one bad deed undoes like 1,000 good deeds. Like generally people right. focus on, you know, that let's face it, like the great financial crisis, those private real estate investment trusts that you couldn't get your money out of. And that is a bad taste. And again, that is something that we will talk about, the liquidity side of things and the functionality of these. But that's what I was always curious too with these, you know, you get this private equity where they go, you know, there's a business and let's just say it's a auto shop and they go in and they want to purchase the auto shop, but that auto shop needs to continue to operate. And I was, you know, to an extent, I think many would view this as, oh, you know, private equity comes in, they buy it, and but they're not necessarily experts in operating an auto shop. So it's like, how do they fill that gap? Is that where you have to be selective on the, you know, as an investor, what firm and how they actually operate their private investments? But I would assume that are you doing that in-house? Do you engage with a third-party operator to come in there? It's like, or do you package it and then there's a sell down the line? Like, what do those logistics look like? And I'm sure it's probably across the board depending on, like, the answer is it depends, right?
14: Yeah, it's all of the above. How about that? So, and I don't want to give the impression that, I mean, there's bad actors in every single asset class. And I think some of like headlines you read, especially around like hospital systems and so on, you know, there have been missteps by private equity firms. No question about it. And some of it may have just been that their original case for why they made the investment just didn't pan out. And, you know, maybe the article or the media is getting a hold of it at the tail end of that and wasn't aware of the work. But without question, there's bad actors. I don't want to give that impression. But then when you look at, so maybe take a step back. We talked a little bit about venture capital firms, and most of private equity is what we would call buyout. That's where a private equity firm, an asset manager, actually takes control of the company. So 50.1% or more, they actually control the firm. So then what do? Because they're not installing themselves as managers. They're
15: right.
14: usually mm-hmm. on the board. There you get a different variety. So there's 18,000, roughly, private equity firms out there, believe it or not. It's a huge number.
3: That's more than there are publicly traded companies.
14: There shouldn't be that many. There shouldn't be that many. So the risk on kind of low interest rate environment after the GFC, in addition to just how heady 2020, 2021 got, the universe has expanded too much. So we'll talk maybe a little bit later about the importance of having a good partner to weed through that, certainly. But within that 18,000, the type of firms you want to look for that we think are really important at Makita are ones that we call operational partners. So to your point, that may come in a lot of different forms. So you may get a general partner that is focused on a particular sector. So all they really like to do is, say, healthcare investments. So they're going to have, a group of professionals that maybe used to work in the healthcare sector, maybe did investment banking, maybe did management consulting. They know that sector in and out. They have a great deal network. They know a lot of these companies. They really know how to assess these companies. So they themselves can work with the management of the company that maybe they want to buy to say, hey, did you think about this? Like, here's an acquisition you can make that would be good. Here's a new product line. Here's actually a product line you've had for a long time, but maybe you should cut back on it. Or they may actually have kind of a group, you can think of it as on-call, of professionals that they can actually work alongside management. So this may be a group of CFOs that they work with, or a group of experts that are going to allocate 10, 15, 20 hours of their time a month to working with that company management to help implement some of these things. And there'll be a specific area of expertise. Maybe it's IT to come in and say, yeah, you're spending way too much. You have 10 different software systems. We can narrow that down with AI to 2, right? And save you a lot of money. Here's how you have to do it. And I have experience. I've done it for 20 years, right? And so I'll help you do that. They do. And then they move on, say, to the next company. But they actually work for that general partner or for that asset manager.
3: So is that something that would be a part of something like Makita is, or is that something that is just also brought into the picture? Is that like a third party altogether then?
14: So it's a great question. It's not, Makita wouldn't have that. So as we're, say, doing due diligence or trying to understand this general partner, that's their value proposition that we're getting comfortable with. And the general partner will say, hey, listen, we have a track record of buying these type of companies, and we like to buy them, as I mentioned, here, and we like to grow them here over a 3, 4, or 5 year period. Here's how we're going to do it.
3: Okay.
14: And they'll have something that they present, and then our natural question is, okay, how are you going to do that, right? It's easy to write it down on a piece of paper, but now actually in practice. And they'll say, well, we have expertise here, but we have these group of, maybe they're called operational directors, or, I mean, different firms have different names, but they actually work for that firm.
3: Okay.
14: And they almost can kind of deploy them as needed to maybe this company's that they already own is running into trouble. So they need to really focus on that one. Maybe this one is doing very well, so they only need to apply a few of those individuals. And they'll try to match them up based on the expertise of what that particular company focuses on and what that, say, operational director needs. But they actually work for the general partner. They're part of that entity.
3: Interesting.
1: So then for Makita, how do they coordinate with the general partner? So then Makita is not the actual general partner then, but the general partner engages with Makita for the liquidity to be able to go do that, to get ownership of it, I would assume? Like, two simple terms?
14: Exactly.
1: Okay.
14: Well, let's just compare it to public markets, right? So we know, and this could be, fixed income or equity, you're hiring, let's just name firms, right? BlackRock, you're hiring Vanguard, you're hiring PIMCO, right? To pick stocks on your behalf, right? And you give them money and they go and invest that for you. It's the exact same thing.
15: Yep.
14: Makita, on behalf of its clients, we're going to find general partner XYZ and say, you've done a great job of investing in these companies. On behalf of our clients, we're going to give you $100 million. They'll go out and they'll buy 10, 15 companies, usually in the particular vehicle, which we'll get into vehicle differences, say over the next 4 to 5 years, identifying the company, and they'll use that money from us and from other investors to actually invest and own those companies.
3: Fascinating.
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16: Soft on crime, career politician Roy Cooper released 3,500 criminals early. Cooper pardoned and set free more criminals than any North Carolina governor this century. Violent criminals like Jimmy Spate Jr., the career criminal with 8 prior convictions. Burglary, felony car theft, sexually abusing a 14-year-old child.
17: Jimmy Spate's record is extensive. Charged for not one, but 2 violent crimes. First-degree murder, rape, and kidnapping assault.
16: After Cooper let Spate back out on our streets, Spate then sexually assaulted a woman and murdered an innocent man. Roy Cooper's radical record made North Carolina more dangerous. Some people just don't deserve another chance. 40 years of Roy Cooper is long enough. SLF PAC is responsible for the content of this advertising. Paid for by SLF PAC. Not authorized by any candidate or candidate's committee. www.slfpac.org.
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1: 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One of the best ways to interact with the show. Again, good financial decisions do not happen by accident, and arguably bad financial decisions don't happen by accident either. Meaning having the right guidance matters. Whether you're navigating retirement, trying to figure out some complex situations, mitigate taxes, maybe you're selling a business, maybe you're looking to purchase a business, maybe you're interested in private markets. Great, because that's what we're talking about today. And if you haven't thought about private markets, you probably should, because this is a growing segment and the availability of these types of investments. I mean, these doors are now much more accessible than where they were in the past. And this is not advocating to say, you know, run to the doors and go get yourself a private investment. And that's why we're talking about this today, to provide that education. 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We are live. Phone lines are open. Give us a call, 979-59-MONEY. That is 979-596-6639. Text lines are open as well. We have Christian McCormick. Christian McCormick is the head of client portfolio management with Makita Capital. It's like drinking from a fire hose right now, Christian. Yeah. I mean, like, I was talking to Alex before the show. I'm like, I have this selfish itch that I want to scratch with having Christian here with us, because, you know, as an advisor, it's like you have so many options in front of you. And, you know, a lot of times we do get individuals pop in the office and, you know, they'll have a box of cookies and they'll say, hey, you know, then they'll have the pamphlet of their investment ideas, right? And it's like, maybe not as much, but, and that's certainly not the case with you, but, you know, when we talk about these private investments, yes, they've been growing in popularity, and what we've really talked about is like what the structure is.
2: Yeah, what they even are.
1: Well, yeah, what they actually are, and like how these things actually like logistically operate, like on the back end, like how they actually function, which is important to understand as an investor. Now, let's talk about an investor who's thinking, okay, I put my money into the fund. What are the various options? Because it's like the headline, you know, the top of the funnel, then the bottom. At the top is, okay, private equity. But within private equity, there's going to be a lot of different categories, sectors, if you will, within that. Can you speak to that?
3: Yeah, there's three main categories within private equity. So we've already talked about buyouts. So just think of a buyout as kind of what it sounds like, is I, as an asset manager, also general partner, same name, those are interchangeable. I think of it like a portfolio manager on the public equity, public fixed income side. Mm-hmm. I'm going to buy a company and take control of that. So I own at least 50.1% of it. So I can kind of do with it what I want. And that gives you a lot of freedom. That tends to be the majority of the investments. I'd say 75-80% of the overall marketplace, even though venture capital gets a lot of the publicity. And that tends to be a lower return, lower risk versus venture capital. The next category, let's just talk about venture, is going to be the largest one. And venture encompasses a huge spectrum of when you can invest in. So think of like an angel investor going to your friends and family. Technically, they're venture capital firms, right? Yep. At that point, then you have early stage, mid stage. You are just starting out. It's just an idea. I need to get my idea off the ground and get something tangible around it. I've done that. Now I need to think, okay, can I actually sell it, generate revenue? We were talking earlier about Shark. Great, it is. It genuinely is a great comparison, right? When those folks go into the Shark Tank show, their companies have already started. Like, they hope that they have some sales to show for it. There's been some trials and tribulations. They need money to get to the next stage. Mm-hmm. That's venture capital. And it tends to be associated with AI and tech. That's fair. That's most of those investments. The third one we would call growth equity. So growth equity is somewhere in between. Growth equity is usually where there is a well-established company. It's usually generating revenue. Maybe it's profitable. A lot of times it's not. They don't want to give up control, meaning whoever owns the company. So let's go to that Cuban immigrant. Let's go backwards 20 years. And, you know, now, you know, he's not ready to sell his business yet. He's like, no, I still want to own it, but I want to grow. I want to, you know, build another manufacturing facility. Where do I get this money? I can go to a bank and borrow it. Or maybe there's a private equity firm that can invest a minority stake. You know, they'll want something for their money, an ownership piece, but I still get to retain control. I'll get their expertise. We would call that growth equity, if you will.
2: And then you don't have to make loan payments either.
3: Correct. Correct. Yeah. Right. And that may be why it's more attractive. So venture growth and buyouts really constitute 100%. The other big differentiation I'll make is that within buyouts, they do divide it by company size. So very similar to the public markets. You have small cap managers, mid cap, large cap, mega cap, if you will. And same thing in private equity. Small middle market buyout tends to be much more operationally focused, intensive. And then you have large mega market buyout firms. They tend to focus on the larger companies and maybe a little bit less operationally focused. They're going to buy a company, maybe try to find some similar companies, combine it all into one entity, and then sell at some point down the road. But those tend to be a big differentiation as to which type of firms focus on the smaller end and which ones focus on the larger end.
2: So what kind of disclosures or types of records that you would look at when you come into an invest or look at a company as a possible investment? I mean, we know that there are regulations on these publicly traded companies about what they have to report and what frequency and all of that. Is there similar stuff on these private equities as well, or things that as manager, like the portfolio manager, you require from them?
3: So yes and yes. Actually, there's two different questions there. Going to the regulation. So that's, and that actually feeds into something we didn't really touch on, is why companies are staying private for longer.
1: I was going to ask you that. Yeah. Before you ask your questions. This is perfect.
3: It isn't nearly as much information on a private company. So when I look at just quickly, it costs, an IPO process costs $3 to $5 million.
2: Yeah.
3: And so you get an idea that, okay, that's a company actually needs a fair amount of money just to pay that $3 to $5 million. And that's really kind of comes off of Sarbanes-Oxley, the tech bubble bursting, all the legal costs, compliance, roadshows, things of everything like that. But then you're paying a 4% to 7% underwriting fee to the bank. So if I'm SpaceX and I'm going to have an IPO and I'm going to raise, you know, $10 billion, you know, believe it or not, the investment bank or your advisor is taking 4% to 7% of that. Now, that's not a direct cost, but it means you're raising that much less than $10 billion. But then there's ongoing costs of staying public, which are about $1 to $4 million a year. So it is very expensive to be a public company, and you're highly scrutinized and you're out there. Private companies don't need to do that. So two perspectives. One is a general partner. What they're going to do is they're going to look at, of course, you still have to have audited financial statements. They'll have management consultants and other firms go in and analyze the company, do an external third-party analysis to say, hey, here's the numbers we have. Here's what management has given us. Is this what you're finding? They'll compare it to their own like databases of, you know, let's go back to that healthcare specialist general partner. If it's a new healthcare company, they'll say, well, we've invested in these companies historically, so your numbers look about in line, or they look really off. We'll have to do further due diligence. Then there's reference checks and things like that. There's a lot more of the due diligence process. For us, and this is why it's so important to find a good partner in private markets, is we have an advantage, and other firms do as well, but of once you invest in these firms across decades, as you kind of form your own database where now you have the history of a firm may come into someone like you, bring cookies, which, by the way, I brought, so but it was for different reasons, just to say thank you. May come in and say, here's what we expect to do. And if you're starting on day one with them, you are kind of taking their word for it. Whereas, say, Makita, what we have is say, okay, here's what you expect to do. We can actually look over the last 20 years what you did do versus what you said you expected to do. You know, look at their track record, look at the changes they actually made with these companies. And so there's the partner you want to find to help you identify the good asset managers. And then what you said, the work that the asset managers are actually doing in terms of that underlying company.
2: Interesting.
3: Yeah.
1: But it answers the question too. I mean, really the one that I had around why our companies stay, like, why is it less popular and we're not seeing that same trend of companies going public? And I think
2: the cost is definitely a factor.
1: I mean, the cost is a big thing, but I also think too, it's just the fact that you're out there and you can go from hero to zero. It's like the market is just so it's a full contact sport. I mean,
2: emotional sentiment is unforgiving.
1: Well, yeah. And it's not what you've done for us. I mean, yeah, you did that in the past. What are you going to do for us in the future? And it's just this benchmark that you continuously have to beat. And as an owner of a company, I mean, it's, you know, you might veer close, you know, more towards staying private because it's just more in line with maybe your philosophy, how the business operates, which could translate into more profitability, which you as an investor entertaining private markets and understanding these, that's it right there. I mean, you find these companies that are solid, they stay private, but you as the investor, you get that desired outcome and you're getting that return. We got to take a break. This is The Real Money Pros. We'll be right back.
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10: Weather's a nor'easter on Daria Albinger, Fox News. Much of the Northeast today is in the grip of a rare September nor'easter. It's brought strong wind, heavy rain, and coastal flooding from the Mid-Atlantic into New England. There are states of emergency in effect across several counties in New York and New Jersey. Along with New York City, the storm is expected to impact the region through the weekend. New Jersey Congressman Jeff Van Drew tells Fox News Live how he prepared.
11: I have contacted emergency management. 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So we're ready. We're prepared.
10: Fox Weather's Katie Byrne is in Ocean City, New Jersey.
12: Not only are we seeing some major coastal flooding already, but erosion has been a big, significant concern since a couple days ago. A lot of the sand has been eaten away, and we've had actually a steep drop-off, like a cliff of sand, 3 to 4 feet tall, just from the rough surf pounding away and chewing away at that sand. We still have a few high tide cycles to go that'll bring a renewed threat for flooding and more erosion.
10: Some places could get up to a month's worth of rain in just one day. President Trump has rejected Iran's proposal for a 7-day ceasefire to reopen the Strait of Hormuz. The president telling reporters why he's not ready to make a deal with Tehran.
13: They want to make a deal. I think that's fine. I like making a deal, too. But that deal would not be acceptable. And what they want to do is immediately open the Hormuz Strait. You know why? Because they're dying. You know why they're dying? Because they have no money coming in. Because they get their money from the Hormuz Strait.
10: Mr. Trump says the U.S. controls the Strait of Hormuz. He says 29 ships passed through overnight and large amounts of oil are once again moving through the critical waterway following months of disruption. 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
1: We're back. This is The Real Money Pros. Yes, that's what we're here to do. 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As many As many individuals in our industry like to make things sound confusing, like we are this secret decoder pin and you need someone in this position to teach you these things. It's not the case. And that's really the objective today. And that's why we have Christian McCormick, head of client portfolio management with Makita Capital. And we, as a real money pro, so I mean, we're bottom line is we're practicing fiduciary financial advisors. So between myself, Alex, Alexandra Lundgren, Nick Daniels, I mean, the entire team here in our office, I mean, and really across the whole Apollon network,
2: yeah.
1: I mean, across the country, I mean, we're meeting with hundreds, if not thousands of households throughout the year, throughout the months. I mean, you name it. And we're going to cover taxes. We're going to cover financial planning. We're going to cover investments. Like, we're going to cover all that. Now, why do we cover all that? Is because you, as an individual, have things that are important to you. And generally, to achieve some of those things that are important to you, there is a monetary value on the back end of that. Meaning,
2: right,
1: most of the time, we're not looking at numbers through ones and zeros. There's a lot of emotions wrapped up into it. That's fine. We get it. We've talked about that. So now we look at these various tools that are available to investors as advisors to get someone there the most efficiently without taking too much risk or without being too conservative. Maybe we need to be focused more on income. Maybe we need to be focused more on tax efficient with our types of investments. Maybe we need to diversify our investments, meaning not putting all our eggs in one basket. Maybe we own a little bit of this, a little bit of that. Maybe we need liquidity, meaning money that's at arm's length that you can turn an investment into cash relatively fast. But then also understanding that, well, I don't need that liquidity. I do have exposure to these public markets. And now we have the private space, the private investments that have just been growing in so much popularity. They've been hitting headlines. A lot of people have questions on this, and this is why it's such an important topic to cover, because if you poo-poo on private investments, you're probably missing out on some opportunities, right? And
2: yeah,
1: if you don't understand these, then you're probably missing out on opportunities. But then if you're, maybe you're on the other side of the spectrum, you're like, I want to go all in on private markets because I have a neighbor who went on and they hit it big. It's like, okay, let's hit the pause button. Let's really understand how these things operate. And we already covered that in the first hour. So again, if you missed the first hour, go to therealmoneypros.com. We'll post this podcast and we'll replay it because we really got into kind of the basics, if you will. Like, you know, what does it look like on the back end of why these private markets exist? Like, what are the firms behind it? What kind of deals are they doing? Like, what does this actually look like when we're talking about private investments? So Christian, let's get on to this next like iteration of this from the investor side. So you're an investor, you know, I hear this, I meet with my advisor and we go through the whole gamut. We're like, no, this private

0: institutions that are very, very comfortable, and maybe these tend to be endowments, foundations, meaning that they're very, it's set what they're going to need the money for, versus, say, a public pension or a Taft-Hartley or a corporate pension, where it's a matter of how much money they're bringing in and how much are they having to pay out. And they may be in a negative liquidity position, for example. You tend to see 20-30% allocations to all of private markets, not just private equity, private real estate, infrastructure, credit. Private equity, maybe 20-25% allocation at the high end. Usually it's going to be probably a 10-15% allocation. So you go, okay, well, I thought private equity was great. How come it's such a small allocation? Is you need to recognize the risk that you're taking. So one is you cannot access your capital until, or the money you've invested, until the GP or asset manager is ready to give it back. Now, we'll talk about some of the vehicles that have made it a little bit easier, increased liquidity, but just follow the liquidity spectrum. You know, if I invest in a money market account, I'm only getting the risk-free rate, right, whatever the current Fed rate is, because I know that I can invest today and literally pull my money out tomorrow, and it's still always worth a dollar, right? I have full liquidity, nothing happens to it. And as we invest more and more, you know, kind of how much we can lose or gain on an individual day, we start to be compensated for that risk. Well, private equity is way down that spectrum. So if we're talking about equity investments into companies with a publicly traded one, you can still liquidate your money anytime. It may go up or down by a lot in between, right, but you have the freedom almost every second to take your money out if you want to. Private equity, once you've made the commitment, you're really not going to get it back until that company has been sold. So if I'm
1: and you may partner, have no control over when any of that takes place. It might exactly have been presented as like a 7 to 10 year time frame and could end up being 20.
0: Yes, that like 20. Well, nowadays that's not far off in some extreme cases. But the structure of these vehicles historically for an institution. So let's say I'm the Christian public pension plan, and I've invested. I find a GP that I like. I give him some of my money. What the GP is going to say is, I'm going to, over the next 5 years, take that money you've given me and try to find maybe 10 to 15 companies to invest in. But then I still have to sell them, and I have to find someone to buy it from me. So maybe I sell it to another private equity firm that targets bigger companies. Maybe I do an IPO, like we just talked about how that market's dried up. Or maybe I sell it to what we call a strategic buyer, which is another corporation, maybe a public one or maybe a private one. Hmm. But those are really the only three avenues that I have. And it may be that it's an environment such as today with high interest rates and so on that it's kind of tough to sell these companies. So I wanted to own it for 5 years. Now it's year 8. Now it's year 9. Now it's year 10. You own it. Like, it's a private company. There's no marketplace to sell it until you can find a buyer, and you want to find a reasonable price for it. That's the risk that you're taking, is once you put that dollar in, you don't get it out until that particular investment is sold and the GP distributes that back to you. Whereas if it's NVIDIA, right, Apple that we've talked about, I can buy it today, sell it tomorrow. I may have lost money, but I know that I can sell it today. And so you're being compensated for that liquidity risk. And it's important, really, really important, no matter the vehicle, that no matter the kind of the wrapper, that you understand that these underlying investments are going to tie your money up for a long time. They're saying, give me your money, I'm going to spend it. I'm going to buy a good company with it, but it may be several years before you get it back. And I need you to understand that. And I think the industry has done a poor job of that so far, mm-hmm, on the marketing side, especially with financial advisors such as yourself, in making that clear. We can talk about that some of the vehicles now offer some liquidity, but you know, we call it semi-liquid for a reason. Expect your money to be tied up. These are long-term investments. You shouldn't expect to be able to tap that money for 5, 10, 15, maybe even 20 years. That's why you're getting higher returns.
1: Which is why it was primarily institutional investors previously, a pension fund or, you know, different things that way, because they weren't going to need that liquidity. It isn't like an individual household where they have taken half their retirement money and put it into something that now they can't liquidate if they need to spend it.
0: Right. They almost all exist in perpetuity. Institutional investors, right? The public pension exists forever. The endowment, hopefully, exists forever.
1: Right.
0: It's a perfect matchup that, yeah, we can tie up some of our money in this investment that we don't think we're going to get it back because we have plenty of liquidity elsewhere in the portfolio. But that's why you begin to see, wow, even though it's higher returns, it's diversification, why do you only have 10-15% of your portfolio allocated to it? That's why. Most of your portfolio should be in liquid securities.
2: Well, and that's why it's so important to have the education and understand these and why there's kind of criteria you have to meet for

0: for a majority of these private investments, meaning you have to have a qualified purchaser. You need to have a certain amount of liquid net worth, a certain amount of like overall net worth, because it, and it goes back to your point you mentioned during the break, Alex, where, you know, I think what some could argue is like, you know, an oversimplified way to say is like, oh, private investments or private equity is just for, you know, how the ultra net worth just find another way to get rich again, and it's only available to them. It's not necessarily.
1: It's not about having the more money. Well, it's about having other resources.
0: So again, well, it goes back to the tool and what purpose is your investment serving. It's like, okay, well, if growth needs are met, you have great allocation to liquid investments that are growth mode, income producing investments, and you have the liquidity, and now you're looking for some extra diversification because all those boxes are checked, then yeah, private equity, maybe private credit, meaning these illiquid assets, could make a lot of sense to complement that. Mm-hmm. But if you're not in that realm, then yeah, like meaning if tying up your money for 10 years doesn't fit your financial plan,
1: Then private
0: investments probably shouldn't be a core staple, right? Or at least at this point. But for a lot of individuals, they are of that segment, if you will, where it's, no, we have the liquidity, we meet that, but that also speaks to as well. I mean, we got a text message that came through and said, how's an individual supposed to find these private markets? Well, that's why you need a qualified advisor in between you and your money getting into these investments. We'll be right back.
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0: Welcome back to The Real Money Pros. Again, we are live. Phone lines and text lines are open. That number is 979-59-MONEY. That is 979-596-6639. I like to slow it down. I've been told many times that I speak the number way too fast and we can't understand it. So We'll slow it down again. 979-596-6639. Call us if you have questions about private markets, how to get access to it, how these things function. What is the performance compared to public stocks and why these things are even there and how they've grown in popularity. And maybe you own a private investment. You don't really understand why, what it does, and how it's going to actually function at the end of the day. Give us a call. Send us a text message. We'll get an answer for you because we have Christian McCormick. He is head of client portfolio management with Makita Capital. And we've been covering so much solid, just great information around private investments, of like really understanding these at the base level of like so many different facets of, you know, how the fund works within itself and how the money is deployed and comparing it to private and public and what are the similarities and the differences between them. And then also from the advisor standpoint, when you're ready to put money to work, the vehicles. And Christian, that's what I want to kind of get to, because, you know, in our industry, I hate using jargony terms, but, you know, it's like you have drawdown funds or interval funds and these various ways that you can deploy your money, various ways, various vehicles that you can deploy your money to get exposure and get invested in these private markets or private equity investments. What are those? What are the differences? Are some good, better than others? Is it cover that whole realm?
9: Sure. You can spend an entire college course and do a dissertation on this. We've already all gone through that once, right? So traditionally, very quickly, these institutional drawdown vehicles, as they're called, is an institution would invest by saying, I'm ready to invest $10 million. And then the general partner or asset manager will say, okay, I'm going to take your $10 million and I'm going to deploy it over a 5 to 6 year period as I go out and find good companies. It's called a blind pool, meaning they don't know what those companies are yet. They're going to go find them. They'll invest in it, and then hopefully they'll do their operational changes if they're that type of GP that we prefer, and they'll sell it down the road. They'll IPO, sell it to another private equity firm, maybe sell it to what we call a strategic buyer, which is another company.
1: So is this kind of like you buy a fixer-upper? Then you go fix it up, and then you resell it in a way. Only it's companies.
9: Yeah, it may not be a fixer-upper. So it could be a fixer-upper or maybe we see some untapped potential. Like you're doing well, you could be doing really well if you do this. And maybe you just didn't think of it because when you're managing a company or you own your own company or you're really in the thick of the weeds of it, and maybe you're not kind of thinking about how I grow and someone comes in with a new idea. But without question, some of it is you're kind of running into some trouble, like let us take over and we can turn it around and turn it into something better.
1: Okay.
9: And so that could take, say, 10 to 12 years is the existence of these funds, what's called a drawdown fund. What's great is to access the private wealth channel, some of these managers have said, well, we need to create a different vehicle. And we have a great kind of a blueprint, if you will, in mutual funds, the 40 Act Fund Act, right, where the SEC has regulation and so on. We can create a similar structure that will invest in these companies that will allow anybody to invest kind of on an ongoing basis. And your money will be put to work right away. So just think of a public stock mutual fund, 40 Act Fund. It's a portfolio of stocks, maybe fully invested. And when you invest in it, you get a pro rata share of all those stocks that are in the fund at that point in time, right? So you don't get any of the performance that's already happened. You only get from that day on forward. Everybody knows that. Exact same thing. We call these evergreen fund vehicles. Evergreen meaning you can always invest. They exist forever. And they come in multiple forms, but just think of that as a 40 Act fund, like a mutual fund for private investments. Except now, instead of individual stocks or bonds that are publicly traded, these are all private companies that this vehicle has invested in. So instantly on that day, you are getting a proportional share of all the companies that are currently in that. And then hopefully if you made your investment, let's say you invest $1 million in it, the manager is going to take that million and all the other recent inflows that have come in, and they'll go buy new private companies with that. And they'll constantly add, just like a stock manager may add new stocks to it. And one of the advantages there is these vehicles have to offer, if it's called what's called an interval fund, which is what we offer, they have to offer liquidity at certain periods. That's where the word interval comes from.
1: Okay.
9: So once a quarter, so four times a year, you know, we have to offer up, or any interval fund has to offer up a certain amount, in this case 5%, that's the minimum percentage amount up for liquidity, as we call it. So that's actually an advantage versus institutions, because institutions have to wait for that company to be sold and then they get their money back. You actually can create liquidity on behalf of your clients, and that helps you to be able to rebalance. That helps you to maybe, if you need to, be able to take some capital out of it. There is a trade-off, though, and I want to mention it, which is, if I own a fund and 100% of the money of that fund is invested in private companies, I would still run into the issue of, if somebody wanted that 5% back, I would have to sell a company. Mm. So instead of 100% of my fund being invested, maybe it's only 85, 90%. And then I'm going to invest some of that in cash in a money market to kind of hold in reserve. So when that next quarter comes up that they need the 5%, I have it available without needing to try to sell any of those private investments. So that's the trade-off, is the right. Returns, you know, may slightly be lower. There's some things we can do to compensate for that. But you are at least getting some liquidity. And that we've seen has been very appealing to financial advisors in particular, to say, that's great, because I have tax events, I have, unfortunately, let's say, a death in the family, or, something changes and maybe someone loses their job. I want to be able to rebalance. Maybe I need to tap some of that money. And so it really is a good vehicle that's designed specifically for financial advisors.
0: Yeah, the liquidity piece is interesting on these interval funds, because it's like you mentioned, where, okay, they'll offer that 5% maybe per quarter. I think that's pretty standard. Yeah. And then, but again, if you put your name in the hat, because I think it's an important thing, and Christian, you certainly talked about it the last hour, where, the differences between public and private is, there is no open market. So, if you buy one of these interval funds, and it'll show on your Schwab account, your Fidelity account, whatever, it'll show as a ticker symbol, and it'll have a value on it. And I do have a question of how these are actually valued. So we'll kind of side note that. But it's in there. It's in your account. And it's not like your other mutual funds or your ETFs or your stocks, where you see that little button, you hit sell, and then you choose market, and then you hit sell, and now your shares are poof, gone, and now you have cash in your account. Right. So shares turn into cash. There's no market for you to click that sell button for these types of interval funds.
1: And you actually have to apply for some of that liquidity, quarter, right?
0: It's a redemption. It's a redemption through the fund sponsor, right? Like the company, or the portfolio manager, whatever name we want to use, so you can get the visual in your mind, but you're requesting it. And then they're going to come back and say, okay, well, we're going to leave it up for liquidity at this point in time. So you're only going to have maybe a couple days on this, through these dates, to submit that sell. So you do it. And that company is then going to say, they're going to aggregate together all the shareholders of that interval fund. What's the total amount that's being redeemed? And then they're going to look at that compared to, what are they offering for quarterly redemption? They compare it to everyone who's asking for that cash. And depending on how that all flows out and your ownership, and you might be able to get in the details of this, that will determine how much you get back out of it, which may not be the amount that you initially requested. It might be half of that, a quarter of that, maybe much less, depending on how much you're asking for. So understanding the liquidity of these types of investments is extremely important, because you don't want to be stuck in a situation, Christian, your point, because you have life events that pop up, right? But also looking at it through the lens of being, wanting to get into this private investment space. Yeah, if you do want some of that liquidity, if it's there at that point in time, well, then that fund within itself is doing things operationally to provide that liquidity, which adds another dynamic to it. This is The Real Money Pros. Again, phone lines are open, 979-59-MONEY. We got to take a break. We will be right back.
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11: News. Bahamas, I'm Carmen Roberts.
12: A nor'easter is threatening millions along the East Coast with nearly hurricane-strength winds in some places, rain and coastal flooding. Fox Weather's Brandi Campbell is in Hull, Massachusetts.
13: The impacts that we're seeing are impressive when you consider we are just under 300 miles away from the center of the storm. It is slowly creeping north and eventually will cross onto land along the New Jersey coast sometime tomorrow.
12: The storm is already causing flooding, power outages, and flight delays in Tennessee. The SEC football crowd at Neyland Stadium went wild with cheers as Air Force One flew over the stadium. President Trump arrived at the game before the kickoff of the first Tennessee-Texas meeting since 1969. 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
0: Portfolio management at Makita Capital joining us today. And we're learning a lot. Christian, I just want to jump right back into it. So last segment before we went to the break, we're talking about the various vehicles that are there. And we talked about the drawdown fund, which, I mean, correct me if I'm wrong, if I was going to explain this again, is that is an option where, hey, you as an investor, you commit a large amount of capital, which I want to talk about because there are minimums with these types of investments.
1: What large really means.
0: And then this goes to the portfolio manager, and then they're going to work with a general partner who is going to go and then, in theory, find various businesses that they feel that they can help operationally to scale, provide more money. And then on the back end, they'll sell it maybe to another corporation. Maybe they go public. Who knows? It could be a various amount of options. But you as the investor in that scenario, you don't get recognized your money until that sale actually happens. So that's where we talk about the liquidity tie-up and also setting expectations of the performance and when you will actually experience the return. But in that fund, or sorry, not that fund, but in that investment vehicle, if you will, generally, what are the minimums involved with that?
9: So for a drawdown fund, for most established firms, you're looking at a $5 million minimum. Maybe it goes down to $1 million. So that automatically takes a lot of folks right out of the picture. It takes me out of the picture long before that, right? And so individual investors just cannot access that. Now, some GPs may do what are called feeder funds. I'm going to get too much in the weeds on that, but they may allow, say, Apollon to collect all of their individual client investments and invest that as one kind of dollar amount. Maybe that could do it. But if you want diversification, which we all want and is extremely important, like you can't just do $5 million to one fund. You need to then do another one. And probably for our institutional clients, we recommend about 4 to 5 a year. So right there, that's $16 to $20 million a year. And you need to do that probably for 3, 4, or 5 years to get nice diversification across a variety of different approaches. So right there, you kind of see the dollar amount. So in addition to that, really what the Evergreen Fund vehicles came about is they succeeded in two forms. One was lowering the amount of paperwork. So there's a lot of legal paperwork you need. You're signing on to these partnerships. By changing the vehicle, you took a lot of that away. Makes it easier to access. But the second one was the minimums. So because these are more like mutual fund structures, they can take much smaller dollar amounts. So tender funds, you may see investments that are $25,000, $50,000, up to $1 million. Interval funds, which is the other wrapper, that the big difference is tender funds don't have to offer liquidity. And you can only invest monthly, usually. An interval fund has to offer that quarterly liquidity or semi-annually. And you can invest daily. There's a daily NAV, just like a mutual fund that you would see. Those minimums can be as low as $1,000. So you can still, I can't go onto Fidelity or Schwab or any website and type in this ticker, and they do have ticker symbols, and invest myself. You have to go through a financial advisor. We think that's absolutely the best thing to do because, you know, we've already run through the nuances of these structures. You want to have, you know, a good pair of eyes kind of doing the due diligence, looking through it, making sure you have a good partner. These shouldn't be investments that should be just readily accessible, just like an ETF or a mutual fund is, although you could argue some of those shouldn't be readily accessible either. Like Jason Zweig of the Wall Street Journal does a great job of identifying like the inverse leverage ETFs and so on. Whole nother category. But you know, you can't access that directly, but it's from a minimum standpoint and a lack of paperwork standpoint makes it much easier for everyday investors, I'll call it, to be able to access that through their financial advisor.
0: So on those particular funds that offer the liquidity, you mentioned that, where it has a ticker symbol and then it has an NAV, a net asset value. So just think of that like a mutual fund. At the end of the day, because if you sell shares of your mutual fund, it's not going into a market order, meaning it's got to settle at the end of the day where that fund manager of that mutual fund basically says, okay, what was the underlying activity of the basket of positions that we own? And then generally you see that the next business day is when you recognize the actual sale, right? But again, generally speaking, when you're looking at, let's say, a mutual fund that tracks the S&P 500, I mean, you're going to see that price action throughout the day, meaning it's mark to market. Like the market, you see what the S&P 500 did that day. If it was up 5%, then you can expect that to be 5% when it closes at the end of the day, like talking about the mutual fund. So with these interval funds that provide the liquidity, they have a net asset value, and so meaning there will be a dollar amount that represents your shares and what the value of those shares are. What's determining the value that you see tied to that ticker symbol?
9: Sure. It's a great differentiation. So that comes from directly from the general partner, from the owner. So they're going to value the company usually just on a quarterly basis. So you're actually only getting 4 value changes a year, whereas we've talked about it, NVIDIA, I can get one every microsecond if I want.
0: Yep.
9: And it's going to be the sum of all those if it's a public stock, mutual fund, or ETF. These funds, that's why they have very low volatility overall, and they're such a great diversifier, is you're only really getting 4 different numbers. And a huge part of Makita's due diligence, and really, you know, anybody who's worth their salt due diligence, is you're evaluating a general partner's valuation policy. So the knee-jerk reaction, and totally get this, is, oh, well, you can literally just throw out a number,
0: right?
9: Yeah. Whatever number you want. And actually asset managers, general partners are incentivized not to throw out very aggressive numbers, because when they do eventually sell that company, if it's below what they've been telling you it's worth, that makes them look pretty bad. You will actually have a decrease in performance. So, but even outside of that, is most of them have fairly set valuation policies to where they're saying, okay, if I own, again, a healthcare company, here's a basket of publicly traded healthcare companies. How are they valued? I'll compare that to mine. How is the revenue growth and, say, earnings growth and operating margins growth of my holdings done? And if it's improved, then the value of the company should improve. So usually what we're looking for is a valuation methodology that's reasonable and has been applied consistently over time. And then the GP will use that to value the company on an ongoing basis. So just a great live example, if you remember the SaaSpocalypse earlier this year, right, when AI disruption became a huge fear and software companies, publicly traded ones, got hit really hard, is to a T, every single software, private company we had in our portfolio saw a decrease in value at the end of the first quarter. And that was because the GP saw that the public basket of software stocks got hit, and they were being kind of disciplined and saying, well, we should mark down our companies as well. So most of the time it's there, but that's where the value comes from. And it's important to understand that. Like a quick analogy, I can use it. So with a publicly traded stock, that's almost the equivalent of a car in which I can go either zero or I can go 180, 200 miles an hour. And let's just say it's, an 18-year-old behind the wheel, right? So, weaving in and out, huge, changes in speed on a highway that's 65 miles an hour and a lot of volatility, right? I can also be driving a car, but let's say it was controlled so that I had to keep the speed within 55 and 75 miles per hour. Maybe it's the exact same car, exact same highway. Maybe it's the exact same driver. So what's influencing the car or affecting it is the same, but I have to keep the speed there. So by taking all the volatility or noise that comes from being a publicly traded company out of it, yes, the same things affect those two cars, but on one of them, it's just a modicum of speed. And that's why it's seen as lower risk or lower volatility, even though there's the other risks we talked about. Private equity is riskier. But that's kind of the analogy I like to use as to why you should see it as a lower volatility holding, right? It just doesn't move around that much because it's not publicly traded.
0: Well, yeah, it's the emotional side. It's the emotional component, which, which I always say it's a feature of the market, not a bug, but it also comes down to being strategic, being disciplined, trying to remove emotions. And generally, if you can do that, then the public markets usually work out well, right? But again, there is a lot of noise. There is a lot of pundits out there that will micro-analyze, earnings call of there was a pause or a sneeze and why did he do that, right? Versus the private side, it's like, no, like we understand there's macroeconomic environments that might affect the profitability of the company moving forward in that quarter, but it like you said, that noise is out of there. So that volatility component is completely removed. So it's just another piece that you don't necessarily need to consider, or I wouldn't say not consider, but it doesn't carry so much weight comparing it to a public investment. Right?
1: And so when somebody comes to invest in these private equity situations to diversify their holdings, you get kind of not the market necessarily noise in it. But what else are they looking for? Are they looking for in 10 years when it liquidates, it's going to be at a higher value than I put my money in, so we've got long-term growth on it? Are they looking for income throughout it? What types of things are they looking for from these private equities?
9: So there, it's a little bit, it's easy. It's an easier thesis. So for private equity, you should think of private equity should outperform public equity. In most cases. So you are getting the diversification benefit and you should get 1-3% higher returns. Now, there'll be periods of time where it doesn't. The equity markets have been on an incredible run. And it's also a different section of the market. So even the largest private equity firms, the biggest companies they'll invest in may be worth like a $50 billion market cap. So
0: Christian, I'm going to pause you. We got to take a break. When we come back, we're going to talk about private markets. Stay with us.
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0: 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We are a sponsor-driven program. We are not here to sell anything. We are here to guide and provide education. If there's one, well, there's a lot of areas in our business. Alex, you stepped into my office yesterday and you even said it yourself. You're like, when you think you know a lot, you just realize that you don't know a lot and there's just so much more to learn. And every day that I get a day older, I realize that as well. And it's just, man, like sometimes I feel like I've been studying this or looking at this for 10 years. It's like, I've barely scratched the surface. It's like, geez, but it's great. That's why you surround yourself with smart people, people who are experts in these particular items. And that's why we have Christian McCormick. He is the head of client portfolio management at Makita Capital. He coordinates and his team coordinate with Apollon Wealth Management for all the clients that we have within our firm to help guide them and help understand these private investments. And understanding these is extremely important because we talked about the positives. We talked about the trade-offs that are involved with these. Christian, I want to dive a little bit deeper as far as, okay, like we understand the structure of these private investments, why they exist, the history, the comparison and similarities and differences to the public market, how there's potentially liquidity. You know, you want to be focused on liquidity with these types of investments. There's different vehicles where in which that you can deploy your dollars inside of these private investments. Okay, I think we understand that. But when we talk about the like public markets and individual stocks or mutual funds, a lot of people identify with, okay, you have the, you know, let's just use a standard 401k lineup, like mm-hmm. mutual funds. It's like, okay, you got your asset class where you have your small companies, your small cap and mid cap, and then you have your large cap companies, and then maybe you have a bond fund, and then maybe you have a sector fund, which is
1: like real estate
0: or technology or AI. So as someone who may be deploying dollars, like what could the expectation be? Is it just a number of different businesses? Like
1: Is you're not going to know. Just put your money in and cross your fingers.
0: Like, speak to like the categories of which that are behind the scenes, like where the monies are actually deployed. It's probably like a better way to ask that directly.
9: Yeah, the nice difference is relative to drawdown funds is most of these evergreen fund structures are giving you instant diversification. So rather than having to go out, and we mentioned that blueprint of 4 to 5 funds a year, multiple years, which institutions have to do, most of these evergreen fund vehicles, including our own, they tend to give you diversified exposure already. So they're going out and they're picking the GPs for you or the general partners for you. And maybe there's 20, 30, maybe there's 100, 200, depending on how diversified you want to be in the structure. And there's also, I want to get too much into it, but a lot of them have what we call a fund of funds approach. So think if I had a mutual fund that invested, a stock picking mutual fund that invested in other stock picking mutual funds. The structure
1: target
9: would be
1: date
9: the
1: same. Fund.
9: Yeah. Right. perfect example. But now just private equity instead. So it may be a collection of those underlying funds, or it could actually be just direct company investments, which some interval or some evergreen funds offer, which we think is a little bit more ideal.
0: Right.
9: Because those tend to be a little bit lower in fees, which helps to overcome for that cash drag that we mentioned. Mm-hmm. But I think importantly, there's also the question of where typically does it come from? So this is a really important distinction is, yes, you'll hear or see the headline, of like an Anthropic or a SpaceX, and these are now $100 billion companies.
1: That's a lot of zeros.
9: Right, very, very large. It's hard to comprehend how fast they grow. But for buyouts, like buyouts are really much more equatable to small cap market stocks, mid cap market stocks. So quick math exercise, promise I'll be easy about this and be quick. If I take the largest buyout fund that was raised recently, it was about $30 billion. Let's say that fund invested only in one company and they decided we're going to put in all $30 billion of equity. We'll go borrow another $30 billion. So $60 billion is the biggest company that they could buy. There's something like 250 companies in the S&P 500 that have a bigger market cap than that. Meaning, a buyout firm is never going to buy Apple, never going to buy NVIDIA.
0: Right.
9: Those are much, much too big. So you don't have to kind of worry about diversifying away. That gives you your mega cap exposure, large cap exposure. Private equity actually gives you a much better diversification in that small and mid cap.
0: Right.
9: Those are the similar size companies you're going to get. And you can actually argue that by adding a true layer of management, like they're active owners of these companies, that maybe you actually get a little bit of a better exposure to what are riskier companies because they're smaller, midsize. Yeah.
0: Now that makes a lot. What about infrastructure? Like as an asset class in the private equity space?
9: Oh man, so glad you asked. I love infrastructure as an asset class. It should be much better understood when you step back and think about it. So if we think about just quickly private markets, what is tend to be referred to, just to be clear, hedge funds usually aren't included. So unfortunately, alternatives and private markets tend to be used synonymously. They're not the same thing. If you think of private markets, private equity, private credit, private real estate, private infrastructure. So we've talked a lot about private equity. Private credit is actually very easy to understand. It's everything we talked about with private equity, except now I'm just going to lend to this company instead of invest equity.
0: Yep.
9: Right? I'll get lower returns because it's debt, but it's the same concept. You're lending to a private company. Hmm. Private real estate, we all know that, office buildings, so on. No mystery there. So infrastructure. So infrastructure is basically all the assets that we would call necessity. Like it's that trick of trying not to use a word in its own definition, right? But it literally is the infrastructure of everything we do. So just going through categories, think like power generation. So utilities, transmission lines, pipelines. Think of things like logistics and transportation. So could be railroads, airports, seaports, tractor trailer leasing. Now we know digital infrastructure, so satellites, data centers. We're looking at 5G towers, fiber optic cable. Even there's a social infrastructure category, which treads a little bit into real estate territory, but that could be schools, hospitals, courthouses, government buildings, the infrastructure. So this is the underlying hard assets, actual assets that we need to do everything we do in our daily lives, from when we wake up and when we go to bed, that we tend to take for granted and not think about. And it's the same concept is, how do I invest in that? Most of these assets are privately owned, except for maybe some publicly traded utilities, REITs, things like that. Outside of that, private capital is the only way to do it. So you buy a single project, or maybe you can buy a collection of projects.
0: So is the structure still kind of the same? I don't imagine... because my mind's just turning on this, because I go back to all the private equity that we talked about, and I don't imagine, like, that same protocol or same, maybe not the same method, but there's probably going to be similar methods on how Makita views the private infrastructure, right? Where you identify, maybe it's, it's probably not in the form of a general partner, but like, how does that look like on the back end as far as, like, let's imagine it's a, like they're putting a pipeline down or they're doing a 5G tower, and okay, do you have is it like a general partner that's an expert in that? And then Makita identifies that and they say, okay, cool. Then we'll provide the money. And then they go and do their thing, similar to what we've been talking about with the private equity.
9: It is actually a similar structure. So, interestingly, infrastructure tended to be funded by federal governments. Mm-hmm. And so I'll say the U.S. federal government, right, but also let's just say national governments overseas as well. And or local or state governments, right? And a lot of it tended to be a little bit more boring, right? You know, roads, you know, water treatment facilities, sewer, kind of everything that we need to live. The category has expanded broadly at the same time that the money that governments provide is under severe pressure, right? So state budgets, we know that is, the federal government literally doesn't have any money to spend. It's in a huge deficit. And you have things like the gas tax. So yeah, a road, right? Maybe a bridge, but every other category really requires private capital. So, and I'm probably just going to answer your question, like an interesting statistic, and you always get ranges, but when I look at the variety of ranges of how much infrastructure capital is going to be needed to two categories, repair and replace the current mm-hmm. infrastructure. So everything from like lead pipes for water to say toll roads, and so on, airports, to new areas of infrastructure like power generation, data centers, digital, yeah. You know, you're looking at the bottom end, $80 trillion over the next 15 years. Wow. At the top end, 140, 150 trillion, right? And so the amount of money in private infrastructure now is roughly $2 trillion. It just gives you an idea there's a huge mismatch of capital, and governments can't fill that anymore. So that's why infrastructure now is growing, even though you'd think, well, wait, roads and bridges have been around forever. So we can delve a little bit more kind of into that. But it's a similar structure. I want to find a good manager that has a history of investing in airports, right? Investing in seaports, investing in data centers, and they know how to grow them. They know how to make them better, kind of take them from point A to point B. But the risk return that you're expecting is different than equity, which we can touch on.
0: Risk return, liquidity, private markets. 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We are taking a break, but we are going to be back at the top of the next hour to talk about private investments, why they're important, and why you as an investor need to understand these. We'll be right back.
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12: Feisty storm. I'm Paul Stevens, Fox News. A big, powerful nor'easter hitting the East Coast with heavy rain and strong winds running from New England through New York, the New York tri-state area. Fox Weather's Mike Seidel is in Greenport on New York's Long Island.
13: The Long Island Sound all churned up. There's a gale warning. The Cross Sound Ferry from here over to New London, Connecticut, not running today. We've had roads underwater, coastal areas, eastern Long Island, also down towards the Jersey Shore, where they've had tremendous amounts of beach erosion. And by far, New Jersey is going to take the worst of this. And now it's going to take that left turn right into Jersey on Sunday and Sunday night. And then by Monday, it just kind of fizzles out and the winds die down and we lose the threat of coastal flooding and the beach erosion. But already the damage has been done. But this is going to be a continuing issue through tomorrow, all the way from Cape Cod down to North Carolina. Once the storm weakens, we can assess the damage. But by far, New Jersey getting hardest hit.
12: And parts of New York and New Jersey are under states of emergency. And that's where we find Fox Weather's Katie Byrne. She's in Ocean City, New Jersey.
14: We've got water flooding a number of streets here. In fact, high water trucks are coming through the fire department. They've already been able to rescue at least 10 people stranded in their cars. This situation isn't just impacting how people are getting around. It's cutting off some barrier island communities completely. Long Beach Island cut off. The only road connection between the island and the mainland has been closed. And then further south in Wildwood, a bridge was closed, just limiting access to that community as well. Over in Manasquan, officials have been recommending that people evacuate the low-lying areas because of the flooding that we're seeing. And we know that governors in both New York and New Jersey have declared states of emergency because of the situation that's unfolding, not only impacting us in the Mid-Atlantic, but pushing up the coast towards New England.
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25: It feels like fall, and it stays like that through the weekend with plenty of sunshine, comfortable temperatures, and low humidity. Temperatures tonight in the low 50s. Tomorrow, blue skies, a little bit warmer than today, 76 the high. Still sunny and dry and mild Monday, 76. Beginning to warm up Tuesday, low 80s Tuesday. I'm meteorologist Terry Smith from the Weather Channel on News Talk 94.5 WPTI. Stay connected.
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31: Soft on crime, career politician Roy Cooper released 3,500 criminals early. Cooper pardoned and set free more criminals than any North Carolina governor this century. Violent criminals like Jimmy Spate Jr., the career criminal with 8 prior convictions, burglary, felony car theft, sexually abusing a 14-year-old child.
3: Jimmy Spaeth's record is extensive. Charged for not one, but two violent crimes.
4: First-degree murder, rape, and kidnapping assault.
31: After Cooper let Spaeth back out on our streets, Spaeth then sexually assaulted a woman and murdered an innocent man. Roy Cooper's radical record made North Carolina more dangerous. Some people just don't deserve another chance. 40 years of Roy Cooper is long enough. SLF PAC is responsible for the content of this advertising. 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Not authorized by any candidate or candidate's committee. www.slfpac.org.
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0: Listen as Clay Travis and Buck Sexton recap another week of exposing hypocrisy and fight to protect our freedom. This is Clay Travis and Buck Sexton. Sound off.
1: Welcome in, Clay and Buck. We hope all of you are having a fantastic start to your day. We're going to be hanging out with you for the next 3 hours. We have got a lot of stories to dive into with all of you. Kamala directly addresses whether she's going to run in 2028, kind of dodges the question, but does at least address it. Trump is still feuding with CNN as CNN, Politico, and MSNBC are all suing to have access to the president that they claim is Adolf Hitler. Kara Swisher is really fired up. She's supposed to be a big name. I've never actually listened to anything she's done or been impressed by any of the clips that I have seen. But she says, with CNN having a new owner, she's out. We'll maybe talk about all that. But, Buck, the fallout of the Lindsey Clancy case continues to make news. The brave juror who refused to vote not guilty is being investigated by the prosecution and by other members of the Massachusetts legal community as to whether or not his decision to vote not guilty was appropriate, whether he should have been on the, whether he should or should not have been on the jury, all of that still underway. But significantly, the conversation in the wake of,
2: just real quick, Clay, this is just people saying that the ref was paid off after the game. That's all this is.
1: Yeah.
2: This going after this juror, you lost, you didn't get what you want, and now you're grasping. Just wanted to say that.
1: By the way, Buck, for those of you watching on YouTube, is dressed as a mix between Mr. Rogers and Carlton from The Fresh Prince. He's got...
2: It's chilly where I am right now, man, and I needed a cable knit sweater.
1: Old man sweater on right now. So if you need any Werther's Original, I got a guy who may have some for you. All right, so there you go. This is all coming on the heels of Patrick Clancy set for an interview with 60 Minutes over the weekend. And that interview and all the clips continue to reverberate around the media ecosystem. Now, he has since been remarried, but was this today? I think this was today on The View. One of the hosts, Sarah Haynes, said that she was upset because Patrick Clancy left his wife. What does for better or worse mean, actually, she's asking? Why in the world would you have left your wife? She killed three of your kids. I think most of you out there would say, as divorce goes, this seems like a pretty valid reason to decide that you don't want to stay married. She also said, Patrick Clancy did, that Lindsey has never apologized. Although, to be fair, I'm sorry I killed our kids. I don't know that the apology really is the issue here. I think it's probably the killing of the kids. But here is The View, upset. How in the world could Patrick Clancy dare to get divorced and leave his wife? Listen.
3: What bothers me is he talks about forgiving her, which I love, but he focuses on that and never jumps to what so many people struggle with. How did the marital love end so quickly when you admit openly your wife got sick? She got sick. It doesn't mean you can be with him, and it doesn't mean it doesn't remind you of the worst day of your life. But I would hope, and like in sickness and in health, he said everyone was worried about her. They were tragically, their arms were around her as she was going down the drain. I would hope that my husband wouldn't sit there and just move right along.
1: This is unbelievable to me, Buck. I watched this clip. I went back and I watched the clip again. I thought to myself, am I missing something here?

0: further evidence of that. And I was having a conversation about this last night with dinner at dinner, that there are just, and most of these women, to be fair, are white women. Although we also saw the conversation where the black woman said, let's show the same level of love and support for the next black woman who kills her kids too. Women, y'all are crazy. I think a lot of men are reacting like you and I are, Buck. What in the world is going on?
1: Clay, she is wondering where the marital love is. I am sitting here wondering where the insane asylum is for not just, of course, Lindsey Clancy, for some of the people that are taking this position. I would also note, if we're curious, would she feel this way about some of her co-hosts there, just in terms of the marital stuff? Whoopi Goldberg married 3 times. Joy Behar married twice. Anna Navarro married twice. Like, there's a lot of marriages going on at that table. And to the credit
0: so far, no murdered kids,
1: thankfully. To the credit of both parties, no murders. But she's not worried about those marriages. Like, the marital sanctity is only a topic of conversation on The View when insane liberal women have decided to rally around a triple child murderer. What is wrong with these people? They are morally deranged. There is something clearly disturbed in their brain that they don't see this. Clay, people get divorced for a lot of reasons. You've only been married once. I've only been married once. But, you know, marriage is hard, and there's a lot of stuff that goes on. A lot of people believe marriage is for life. Other people think, you know, it's a little more of a contract agreement. I'm not getting into any of that. I'm just saying, for the reasons to divorce somebody, you murdered all 3 of our children. It shouldn't even be on the list because it's such a heinous thing that it should never have existed in human history.
0: When Sarah Haynes said, when did the love stop? It would be when I found my 3 kids that you murdered. I would stop loving you if you murdered intentionally my 3 kids. By the way, I would think that every mom should feel that way about the dad, and every dad should feel that way about the mom. Buck, it's an awful story, but
1: this often happens.
0: The people who lose a kid, just lose a kid, God forbid, the rate of divorce is so high if your child dies because the it's just the most awful thing that can happen in a relationship that many different couples can't overcome that. And that's when you have nothing yourself to do with the death of the child.
1: Yeah.
0: I can't even imagine someone sitting there and saying, Sarah, that's a really good take. We should have a panel discussion. Why did Patrick Clancy divorce his wife? It's crazy.
1: Okay, but there's also, Clay, that once again we see Sydney Sweeney, they get angry about. The left, the lib women. Patrick Clancy, they're willing to criticize.
0: Yes.
1: The guy who lost his 3 kids to the psycho wife, ex-wife, and we all, she is psycho, by the way. I mean, now you're going to think she was. She was just psycho for a day, though. Now she's fine. I brought up that horrible case, and I think people should be aware of this. There is a precedent for a woman who claimed insanity, killed her 3 children, and killed 3 more children later on. So this is my point about this. She should never be allowed to be out of a facility where she could harm anyone ever again. Because if you've already killed 3 of your own children, you could not be trusted. If I saw Lindsey Clancy walking around a playground with like a future kid of hers or whatever, and my child was there, I would be like, we're out of here. I don't want to be anywhere near somebody who has killed 3 children, their own children.
0: Yes.
1: But they have nothing but sympathy for her. Nothing but sympathy for Lindsey Clancy. No part of them is even willing to address the possibility that maybe there's something deeply satanic and evil about killing your own 3 children, no matter what your psychological state may be. But the husband, Clay, he's a sellout because it's not her fault. He should stay with her. That's just crazy.
0: This is where I'm going to give credit to my own wife. Initially, my focus, Buck, was on the insanity defense itself and not the fact that she was a woman and asserting hormones and all these other different things. I really do think the response to Lindsey Clancy has made me think worse of women as a group. Certainly all the women that are defending Lindsey Clancy. And when I hear these conversations continuing and people, these women keep going down the crazy rabbit hole even more, I'm sitting around like, this is actually, This is bad for women.

0: All these women who claim that they're feminists, and this was my wife's argument. I didn't get it. I was like, what are you talking about? She said, hey, if you're going to argue that we should be able to be presidents and run companies and all these things, you can't also simultaneously argue, but our hormones are such that we might just flip out and kill all three of our kids, and we're not responsible for that because we're women. And I said, I just didn't see that argument. Now I can't see anything but that, Buck. I just, as all of these other women keep coming out and defending Lindsey Clancy, I can't, how could I trust Sarah Haynes' opinion on anything, Buck, if she is telling me that Patrick Clancy divorcing his wife over this is, to her, unacceptable? I'm like, yeah, why can I trust your opinion on anything?
1: But also, I would add to this, what I was saying, Clay, is just, I've never heard anyone on The View criticize anyone for getting divorced for any other reason, for sure. I bet if you looked at this...
0: Trump, probably. I bet they've criticized Trump, but that, because they're going to...
1: But I'm just saying, as a general issue, they wouldn't be sitting there saying, oh, well, if he cheated on... You know, if a man cheated on a woman, like, marriage is for life, and she should just learn to make amends, and they should go see the priest and or whatever and handle it. You know, they'd be like, he stepped out on her, and they should be divorced. Yeah. She killed her three kids. She killed all three of his children.
0: What?
1: And he's supposed to stay with her? He's supposed to cuddle her at night and tell her that everything is okay? This is the craziest thing I think I've ever seen on television.
0: And, Buck, I would add on to that, yes, what you're hitting at is important here, because this is where identity politics leads. It leads to, I can only defend someone who is in some way similar in identity to me. Really, this is all The View is, right? Sunny Hostin gives the left-wing black woman take because she's the left-wing black woman. And every single thing, when you look at it, there is no principle behind anything she argues. It's just America's racist, and I'm the black woman, and I'm always a victim, and my family's always a victim, even though they're multimillionaires. And then you've got these, it's a good point. Like, when has this subject happened? It's a good question. And the women on The View have said, you know what? The guy's in the right.
1: Oh my gosh, of course not. No, there's an undercurrent of
0: girl power. Yay.
1: I misogyny is for women. And what's the word? We don't even know what to call people. Is it misandry? I think it's misandry.
0: I think you're right. I think it's misandry.
1: Which, if I just pull that out of thin air, not a lot of radio hosts would pull that out of thin air. I'm just telling you guys that. Give me a little props. But Clay, something else I want to point out. This reminds me a bit of, you see what the real belief is here. The real belief is that she is not, she did nothing wrong, and hold on, comma there, Lindsey Clancy did nothing wrong because it was like a demon took over her mind temporarily and she wasn't responsible. So therefore, she's not responsible at all for anything.
0: Yes.
1: And she should be treated like a normal person. By the way, they haven't psychiatrically examined her. All they've heard is what the defense said. They have. By the way, there's still a trial that's going to happen. So they're just jumping to that conclusion. This reminds me of, and the left did start to push this a while ago, a trans woman is a woman. So much so, if you really believe that, heterosexual men have to be attracted to trannies. And if you're not, as a heterosexual man, you are being a bigot. Because that is just a woman, and you are not accepting her womanness. Clay, if you hold Lindsey Clancy responsible in any way whatsoever, even a little bit for what she did, you are breaking with this belief that they have that she is not one iota responsible for what happened there, which is one of the craziest things, again, I have ever seen. This has been a neutron bomb of left-wing chick lunacy. And there are some women on the right who have gotten on this train as well, Clay, which is terrifying.
0: Yes.
1: So.
0: No, it's, again, every time I think people can't get, and by people, I mean women, can't get crazier on this case, they get crazier.
1: And I also would want to ask people for there's a lot of not in my backyard. We were talking about this in the context of the school stuff and what's come up recently. But for all these women who are saying, Lindsey Clancy did nothing wrong. Okay, fine. Would you let her watch your kids? Why not? Why would, for all the women who are in the Lindsey Clancy t-shirts, why wouldn't you let her watch your kids? It was just a one-time thing. She poses no more threat to society. She's fine, right? That's what they believe. Clay, I think there are a lot. Now, some of them would probably do it because it's not them, it's their children, which tells you a lot about them. But a lot of them, I think, would go, I don't think I'm going to let her watch my children as like the nanny or the babysitter. What does that tell you?
2: 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Clay and Buck. 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
1: Welcome back into Clay and Buck. So we were talking just there about The View a little bit. And you know what, Clay? There's some other weird stuff going on at The View, which we can get into. Sonny Hostin said that she was the holdout juror. Did you see this? The holdout juror in another case where we got to pull this one, guys. I'm just seeing this. We'll get to it. Involving a cannibal. Involving a person who eats people. This is apparently a thing, so we shall get to that. She claimed that she was the holdout. Yeah, The View host boasts she was the holdout juror who spared NYC cannibal killer prison in Butcher of Tompkins Square Park case. I know Tompkins Square Park, so does producer Allie. It's down in the where the cool people live in New York. But Clay, we're gonna have to get into that a little bit because it seems to me to be that there is a strain of liberal woman, if you will, who thinks that letting people get away with the most heinous crimes is a virtue signal. That's what I'm seeing. Letting people do terrible things and then finding some reason to have sympathy for the criminal, not for the victims, never for the victims. That is somehow a case of or an instance for moral preening. And we will get that clip and let everyone hear it afterwards. We're like, yeah, I didn't want the cannibal to go to prison. The cannibal! He was eating people! Eating humans!
0: I think it has something to do with a lot of the women that are the safest in society, because of their safety, feel like others should be willing to bear risk. If you live in a gated community and you have armed security around you, isn't it amazing how often those people want to show empathy to criminals?
1: Yes.
0: And then the people that actually live in the communities where criminals are having to constantly perpetrating criminal acts upon them actually want the hope. Help. I always thought, Buck, it's a good line. They don't put the bars on windows in bad neighborhoods to keep the police out. Just think about that for a moment. That's a big part of this discussion.
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14: Stevens, a big powerful nor'easter hitting parts of New Jersey, Connecticut, and New York, including Long Island.
15: The winds have gusted out here to about 50 miles an hour. There's a gale warning through tonight into tomorrow morning. We've got coastal flood warnings up until tomorrow night. We've got 4 high tide cycles where water could be as much as 2.5 feet above normally dry ground. But by far, the worst is going to be in Jersey.
14: That's Fox Weather's Mike Seidel in Greenport, New York. Hurricane Nolo's expected to brush Hawaii's Big Island as a Cat 3 storm.
16: Rainfall is going to be the biggest threat from this system. Could see isolated totals as high as 25 inches on the Big Island, creating life-threatening flash flooding and mudslides.
14: National Hurricane Center Director Michael Brennan also says Nolo could also bring tropical storm force winds hitting maybe 50 miles an hour. 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
17: Like fall, and it stays like that through the weekend with plenty of sunshine, comfortable temperatures, and low humidity. Temperatures tonight in the low 50s. Tomorrow, blue skies, a little bit warmer than today, 76 the high. Still sunny and dry and mild Monday, 76. Beginning to warm up Tuesday, low 80s Tuesday. I'm meteorologist Terry Smith from the Weather Channel on News Talk 94.5 WPTI. Stay connected.
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0: Welcome back in, Clay and Buck. The View, the dumbest show in the history of television, I truly believe that is accurate, has said, hey, what in the world is Patrick Clancy thinking leaving his wife? I can't believe that in sickness and in health did not encompass, and if you murder all three of our kids, I will stay married to you. It turns out that Sonny Hostin, who was upset about this, previously refused to convict a cannibal. That is someone who eats, you don't hear cannibals talked about that much. I guess the Jeffrey Dahmer documentary was pretty popular, and Hannibal back in the day in Silence of the Lambs and those movies, the Harris novels, if I'm Robert Harris, I think, if I'm remembering.
1: Can I, before we go to Sonny, can I give you the quick details on this case, just so everybody knows this? 1989, Rakowitz, a East Village pot dealer and eccentric, killed his roommate, a dance student and also topless dancer. They lived on East 9th Street. At the time, they fought after she tried to throw him out. He killed her, struck her in the throat. She died. He then dismembered her in the bathtub, boiled remains, stored her skull and teeth in a bucket of kitty litter in a locker at the Port Authority bus terminal. He bragged in Tompkins Square Park that he had eaten her brains as soup and served the remains to other homeless people. A witness testified that he had served soup in a container and that there had been a human finger in it. He led detectives to her skull. He had a long psychiatric history, carried a rooster, and founded a mock religion. By the way, he lived with a woman. I think that he knew right from wrong. I think that he should have been held criminally responsible. I don't. There's this thing of like,
0: so she I can said function
1: in the
0: guilty.
1: World until I kill somebody. No.
0: She said he was not guilty by reason of insanity, I'm presuming.
1: Yeah, he's still in a loony bin to this day, yeah.
0: Here is Sonny Hostin talking about that.
2: I feel so strongly about this holdout jurors because I was a holdout juror in a case, in the Daniel Rakowitz case. I don't know if people remember it, the butcher of Tompkins Square Park. It was
3: the guy who ate the victims?
2: Yes.
3: You were on that jury?
4: Yes, you're going to need to explain more.
2: Yes, I was. And
4: we never heard this story before.
2: It was before I went to law school.
4: Oh, because I would have never put you on.
2: And I, when I brought it up at the Hot Topics meeting, I don't think everyone believed me. And then my producer looked it up, and I'm in the New York Times. And apparently several jurors questioned afterwards said one holdout juror was principally responsible
3: for
2: preventing them from returning a guilty verdict. That was me. And it was because I saw clearly that he was psychotic.
3: Of course.
2: He was in a psychosis. He did not mean to kill her. And once he killed her, he panicked. He chopped up her body parts. Yes, boiled her body parts. Tried to commit the perfect crime and then fed her.
4: And you got this guy off?
2: And no. And but he fed, that's how much I believe in the insanity defense. And he fed her body parts to the unhoused. But all that being said, it was so clear to me in the jury room, and we were sequestered for 9 days. One juror threw a chair at me. They were so angry with me, but one by one, I picked them off and said, what about this? What about that? And we ended up all 12 unanimously voting that he was not criminally responsible.
3: Just
2: by
3: hungry.
4: Reason See, that's my issue with
2: mental,
4: the law.
2: Of insanity.
4: That's the
2: and,
4: issue with
2: but
4: the
2: he
4: law.
2: Is still in a mental institution so being treated.
1: Clay, these people are a threat to, I don't mean the cannibal, I'm talking about the women of The View, a threat to Western civilization. I mean, the level of stupidity. First of all, Asuncion Cummings, which is actually Sonny's name, by the way, because she's quoted in the New York Times. That is all true about her being the juror. Notice how she says he panicked after he killed her and then tried to, why would you panic if you're not of sound mind?
0: Yeah, it's my exact
1: Why would a person panic and try to hide the body if they were not of sound mind? Explain that. I'm sure the other jurors, Clay, who all wanted to find him guilty, thought that was a noteworthy little tidbit.
0: Well, she's been wrong about everything since 1989, I guess, is another thing we can take from this. We've got a lot of calls. People want to weigh in, variety of different subjects. But I do think this is, if you want to talk about the biggest threats to the United States, I actually think it's left-wing women. They are destroying the fabric of Western civilization that allows us to have the basic human rights that we have. A lot of these women, Buck, if you've seen them because they show up at Supreme Court hearings dressed like they're women from the Handmaid's Tale, but they actually dress up in burkas. when they're parading around with members of the Muslim faith. And I'm thinking to myself, do you know what you're doing here? You're claiming that Republicans are going to take away all of your individual autonomy and basic human rights. And so you're wearing the Handmaid's Tale uniform to cosplay, to dress up like the television show. But then you're actually putting on a burqa and doing public events and supporting people who believe that women are so inferior that they shouldn't have basic human rights. You're actually advocating for the erasure of women when it comes to men pretending to be women. These women's brains are broken. And we got a bunch of calls on this. There is not a male equivalent to this. Here is one thing that I would say that I am cautiously optimistic about. I think a lot of men are just over the BS. I think there's a lot of white, black, Asian, Hispanic dudes listening to us right now. I don't think it's coincidental that the black guy was the only one who would stand up against a not guilty verdict on the Lindsey Clancy jury. I think there are a lot of men that are looking around and saying, if we let these left-wing women run the country, they're going to destroy America, and they're going to do it quickly. But you've probably seen those maps. If only women voted in the United States, Kamala Harris would have won almost every state in the entire nation. That entire state would base every, that entire map of the country would almost be blue. If only men voted, almost every state would have been red. The gender battle here is very real. And again, I think there's a big difference between, hey, should the corporate tax rate be 22% or 17%? Like, we can really have a big debate over that. Should women who kill their kids have cheering sections showing up for them at their trials? Like, I don't want to live in a world with people who believe that that's appropriate. I don't want to live in a world with people who think that Charlie Kirk deserved to be killed. I don't want to live in a world where Luigi Mangione is a hero to some women because he's got abs and he's 5'8" and they somehow have convinced themselves that he's a dreamboat. Like, there is a real toxicity. You and I were just talking about this off air on TikTok. My boys brought this to me, my sons, because they're more active on TikTok. There is an entire universe, and we're going to talk with Isabel Brown about this because she did a viral video about it, where women are posting that they are having abortions after they find out that they're pregnant with boys, and they are celebrating it on TikTok, and everyone in the comments is celebrating it with them.
1: Look, it's demonic, and as you know, I've actually done a lot of reading about witch trials in the past, and which are not really well understood. They were much more prominent in Europe than they were in America. People always think of Salem. Salem was a tiny sideshow. It was here, so we care more, but compared to what was going on in Germany, particularly in the early, in the 1600s, but it even was in Sweden and France and a whole bunch of places. And do you know what? Overwhelmingly, the act, now, of course, almost all the accusations were false, but there were always, the hysteria was over someone harming children. That was the thing that was the accused witch was always over harming her children. I'm just saying, now we're in a society where a woman does harm her children and she has fans. She has fans. She has people who think that this is somehow something to, I mean, I understand they're going to say, I'm not celebrating the murder of the children. I'm celebrating the recognition, I mean, not me, but they're celebrating the recognition within society that a woman can be temporarily, viciously murderous and insane, only for the act, I might add, and then should be able to explain to some psychiatrist, I'm fine now, let me out, and then just walk the streets and have no criminal penalty. What, I mean, Clay, remember, she would have no, if she's found not guilty by reason of criminal insanity, she has no record, really. I mean, she has a record of being in a psychiatric facility, but she's not a criminal. Not, that's what not guilty means, not a criminal. So it's not a criminal act, really. And I know people say, oh, but you can't tell. Oh, I know the insanity defense has been around for a long time. Was she insane before she did this? I would actually say the Tompkins Square guy that Sonny Hostin talked about was a much stronger insanity defense because he seemed a little crazy before, or seemed crazy before.
0: But I think your point of if you kill someone and you know it's bad enough that you try to hide all evidence that you did,
1: I think you are criminally responsible.
0: I think it's impossible to argue that you are too insane to have known the consequences of your act.
1: Yeah, he knew he messed up. And maybe he decided that he was going to do all this crazy stuff afterwards so that he could run an insanity defense.
0: Yeah. I mean, that's a movie, right?
1: It's Primal Fear with Richard Gere, which is actually a pretty good movie.
0: Yeah.
1: And it's, Laura Linney, I think, is in it too. Ed Norton. It's a pretty good movie. Holds up.
0: Ed Norton's great at it. Chester in West Virginia. Don't meet too many Chesters anymore. Chester, what's up?
5: Hey, guys. Long-time listener. Love how you're taking over for Rush. You're doing a fantastic job. But I have something I've literally not heard yet. When he came home and found that the kids were dead, and she had admitted to it, what would be the outcome were he on trial for temporarily going insane and unaliving her?
0: Killing, thank you for the
5: what
0: call.
5: What would the attitude around he would the be table in, at the view be at that
1: I think,
5: point?
1: By the way, yes. I've thought about this. Excellent call, Chester. Thank you. Because I've thought about this, too. Because as a man, I'd have a lot of sympathy for I hate to say it, but like someone kills your three kids, I think that's a real instance of a psychological break you could have and have a temporary insanity based on that.
0: I think it's a fantastic hypothetical. I think he would be found guilty.
1: 100% he'd be found guilty. Tells you everything, doesn't it?
0: Yeah, right. And if he had been, I think if you flip everything, the mom, Lindsay Clancy, comes home and the dad has murdered all three of the kids, 100% he is found guilty. Most of us never know this trial ever occurred or even remember reading about this because no men on the planet are going to say, well, did we think about his mental health issues? You had the good analogy, Buck, where you said real post-traumatic stress from men who served in combat. They have tried these defenses on many different murder trials, violent. They don't
1: basically
0: work.
1: Never works unless they can prove that you're in extended psychosis well before the act. So it's not a convenient, oh, I'm crazy when I did the bad thing and didn't know what was going on. Overwhelmingly, Clay, the PTSD defense for murder is it's a mitigation in sentencing once convicted.
0: I just will continue to hammer to me. When you murder children, there should be no defense about what your mental state is. You should be held accountable, period. And increasingly, the more time I spend on this, Buck, the less I'm of the belief that temporary insanity or mental insanity or any of those other things should be a defense for something in murder cases.
1: Oh, I
0: know
1: agree.
0: I know it's been out there for hundreds of years in the legal canon. I've studied it. We've talked about some of the historical precedents for it.
1: If you can function in society, you should be able to be held responsible for what you do. The problem is that they've created effectively a get out of jail free card for anyone that the public has some weird sympathy for by saying, yes, I went crazy in that moment. I'm not actually responsible anymore for that. By the way, why did she go crazy in that moment? She just did. There's no proof. No one can get undermined. So anybody could now run this defense. And if the public feels like, oh, she's had a tough go, maybe it works.
0: Let me also point this out. Would any of us accept a temporary insanity defense for a pedophile?
1: Nope.
0: Right?
1: Absolutely not.
0: If you sexually abuse a child and you argue, well, I wasn't in my right mind, I wasn't able to understand what I was doing, some things are so awful that personally, I think you would sign off on this too, Buck, I don't care what your mental status is. There should be consequences when you harm children, period. Irrespective of what your brain is. And I just come back to almost everybody in this audience agrees with us that the Irina Zarutska killer on video, the guy who came behind her and stabbed her brutally in the neck, she never saw it coming. That guy, I think, is insane. I think he's crazy. I don't think he should have ever been out publicly. I also think he should get the death penalty. He's on video stabbing an innocent girl to death. I don't particularly care about what his mental state is. We know he 100% did it. I don't think he should continue to live. I don't think that's a crazy take when we have 100% evidence of a crime being committed and there is no doubt whether or not he did it.
1: Yeah, man, the older I get, the more pro-death penalty I get, I'll tell you. And this is something that the more I've seen, the more I know. And now people say, oh, but what, you're a Catholic, you're not supposed to. You know, I'm not perfect. What can I tell you? Nobody's perfect.
0: I also think we have more clear evidence now. Oftentimes, my issue with the death penalty is it's a permanent penalty for something that might not be definite. We got people on video committing the crime. I'm not that concerned about whether or not they actually did it or not. We can all see it. And that's
1: I wish, you know, we were talking
0: common.
1: To Ann about it. I wish she had seen Coulter, The Green Mile, just because it's the most anti-death penalty, bizarre propaganda. It's like, it's basically like we had Jesus in prison for double murder, and he's actually healing people, and he's like the kindest, most beautiful soul. We've never had Jesus who heals people in prison for double murder of children, okay? In America. That has not happened.
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1: 3 years ago, terrorists murdered more than 1,200 innocent Israelis and took 250 hostages. Today, as we remember the souls lost on October 7th, Israel is still under threat from terrorists sworn to her destruction, and anti-Semitic hatred and violence continues to rise.
0: While these atrocities received your attention when they occurred and afterwards, there's an ongoing effort to support the vulnerable Jewish population in Israel.
1: Christians and Jews are coming together to boldly stand with Israel through the International Fellowship of Christians and Jews Flags of Fellowship movement. 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
1: All right, welcome back into Clay and Buck. Look, we got a tight turnaround, so if you're on hold, we can get some of your calls at the top of the next hour if you wanted to let you weigh in on the subject before we switch up gears. So we're talking, about Lindsey Clancy aftermath stuff and The View, which is basically a televised insane asylum. But I will give you, on the happy side of things, Clay, VIP email from Diane. Clay has zero room to talk about fashion. Buck looks great in his preppy baby blue sweater. Well, thank you. Thank you, Diane. Do you want to say anything now, Mr. Clay, huh?
0: Yeah, I do. I think that anybody who wears a scarf, it's male, it's impossible to defend. I also think it's hard to look good in a sweater. And frankly, I don't think you look great in it. We'll be back.
1: Wow. Harsh.
31: 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Clay and Buck, it's a whole vibe.
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3: hasty storm. I'm Paul Stevens, Fox News. A big, powerful nor'easter hitting the East Coast with heavy rain and strong winds running from New England through New York, the New York tri-state area. Fox Weather's Mike Seidel is in Greenport on New York's Long Island.
20: The Long Island Sound all churned up. There's a gale warning. The Cross Sound Ferry from here over to New London, Connecticut, not running today. We've had roads underwater, coastal areas, eastern Long Island, also down towards the Jersey Shore, where they've had tremendous amounts of beach erosion. And by far, New Jersey is going to take the worst of this. And now it's going to take that left turn right into Jersey on Sunday and Sunday night. And then by Monday, it just kind of fizzles out and the winds die down and we lose the threat of coastal flooding and the beach erosion. But already the damage has been done. But this is going to be a continuing issue through tomorrow, all the way from Cape Cod down to North Carolina. Once the storm weakens, we can assess the damage. But by far, New Jersey getting hardest hit.
3: And parts of New York and New Jersey are under states of emergency. And that's where we find Fox Weather's Katie Byrne. She's in Ocean City, New Jersey.
21: We've got water flooding a number of streets here. In fact, high water trucks are coming through the fire department. They've already been able to rescue at least 10 people stranded in their cars. This situation isn't just impacting how people are getting around. It's cutting off some barrier island communities completely. Long Beach Island cut off. The only road connection between the island and the mainland has been closed. And then further south in Wildwood, a bridge was closed, just limiting access to that community as well. Over in Manasquan, officials have been recommending that people evacuate the low-lying areas because of the flooding that we're seeing. And we know that governors in both New York and New Jersey have declared states of emergency because of the situation that's unfolding, not only impacting us in the Mid-Atlantic, but pushing up the coast towards New England.
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22: It feels like fall, and it stays like that through the weekend with plenty of sunshine, comfortable temperatures, and low humidity. Temperatures tonight in the low 50s. Tomorrow, blue skies, a little bit warmer than today, 76 the high. Still sunny and dry and mild Monday, 76. Beginning to warm up Tuesday, low 80s Tuesday. I'm meteorologist Terry Smith from the Weather Channel on News Talk 94.5 WPTI. Stay connected.
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26: 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Violent criminals like Jimmy Spate Jr., the career criminal with 8 prior convictions. Burglary, felony car theft, sexually abusing a 14-year-old child.
27: Jimmy Spate's record is extensive. Charged for not one, but 2 violent crimes.
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26: After Cooper let Spate back out on our streets, Spate then sexually assaulted a woman and murdered an innocent man. Roy Cooper's radical record made North Carolina more dangerous. Some people just don't deserve another chance. 40 years of Roy Cooper is long enough. SLF PAC is responsible for the content of this advertising. 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
5: 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And Amanda Knox joins Bobby Cass to talk about surviving prison and life nearly 20 years after being wrongfully accused.
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0: Listen as Clay Travis and Buck Sexton recap another week of exposing hypocrisy and fight to protect our freedom. This is Clay Travis and Buck Sexton. Sound off.
1: Welcome, everybody. Second hour of Clay and Buck kicks off right now. I am Buck. He is Clay, renowned cable knit sweater hater. It's okay. You know, we're gonna push the analysis, and we're gonna push the fashion here on the Clay and Buck Show. It's okay, everybody. We're gonna dive into your calls actually here in a second, and I just want to say we'll also get into the Kamala appearance on the campaign trail and some of the analysis. Clay actually was the first person who gave me the heads up about this. Some senior advisors to Kamala from the past are saying they don't think she will run. I bring it up just because I'm not crazy, because I said 2 years ago, I'm not crazy. I don't think my bet's looking good, but I'm not insane, because there are people in the Democrat establishment who are like, she realizes. Anyway, we'll get into some of that. But first, I said we would do calls, Clay. I think we should, because a lot of people wanted to weigh in on that last hour. And with that in mind, here we go. Gina, a fellow Miamian. What's going on, Gina?
2: Hey, so I was in New York at the time of that weirdo serial. Well, some people believe it could have possibly been a serial killer as opposed to just a cannibal. The girl whose body was found, her boyfriend was the lead singer for Reagan Youth, the original lead singer. He ended up committing suicide because he couldn't wrap his head around. Also, my lead guitarist in a band that I had up at that time, she disappeared in Thompson Square Park. We had kicked her out of the band. She had been out of the band for about a year because she had become a junkie. Brilliant girl from Miami originally. And her family went up to New York to see if they could find her, claim her body as a Jane Doe. Had she died in the park from an overdose, because that was the last place she had seen, but she was, they could never identify her as a Jane Doe up in New York. So she completely has gone missing. Elizabeth Brockland, it's been, well, you know, however many years now. And so we don't think that the word on the street was that he was preying on the girls in the punk scene. Some of them had, you know, were homeless or having fallen hard times, and he would, you know, allow them to come over to his place. And yeah, like I said, she disappeared. And as for Sunny Hostin, you made me hate her even more. She makes my skin crawl. And as far as Lindsay Clancy, that's demonic. She's a murderer. She needs to go to jail for a very long time. I have suffered from postpartum depression. I had the little voice say, hey, you can get rid of your kid. Nobody will know. And then there's the other voice that says, you know, that's complete insanity. You don't do that. That's evil. And you always, you know, if you give in to evil, you're evil. And she deserves to be in for murder. And that's my opinion. And
3: thank you very much for the call. I appreciate that. I think this is important. Just because you have a bad thought, if you don't do it, doesn't mean that you should validate someone else's bad thought that they actually did. And this is an example, I think, of women's empathy being taken advantage of. If you think of doing something bad, as Gina just laid out, and you make the decision not to do that bad thing, you are not the same as someone who does the bad thing. At least so far, having bad thoughts, by and large, not criminal. Actions are required. You're defending the actions of someone that you yourself were able to avoid doing, even though you might have been not in a good place mentally. I think that's really important, because I think a lot of women are saying, oh, I might have done, but you didn't. You didn't do it. And therefore, your empathy going to someone who did do it is, to me, your empathy being taken advantage of.
1: Cindy in Champaign, Illinois, not to be confused with the sparkling white wine.
3: She just dropped.
1: She's gone?
3: Sherry in Texas. We had a champagne. Now we got a sherry. Sherry in Texas, what's going on?
4: Hey, so I was listening to y'all discuss the Clancy case. And, you know, the picture is so bright that it's blinding of a double standard. If there were a man, this would have played out completely different.
1: Yes.

0: Man is accused of rape. He says, I have extremely high testosterone levels, and because of my hormones, I'm unable to control myself. No jury in America. And by the way, you could take his blood. His testosterone levels could.
1: Yeah, you could see physiologically if that were true.
0: You could. He can introduce as evidence the fact that his testosterone is, you know, way higher than the average man. And he says, as a result, my sex drive was impossible for me to turn down. And so I committed a rape. Would anyone say, well, that man's hormones, he couldn't really control himself. He didn't have the mental ability to stop himself from committing a crime. I think most of you out there would say that is crazy. But that is basically what is being argued, that women's hormones are so uncontrollable that she could not prevent herself from killing three children.
1: I would say it's in a sense, Claire, there's something even more, there's a level even beyond my testosterone level is so high that I couldn't control it because, you know, I mean, if someone is taking, are they taking exogenous testosterone? Maybe it's on you. Let me give you something that's playing these theories out as well. If a man were to say that he is over-medicated by his doctors for, I don't know, being a manic depressive or being bipolar, I'm over-medicated for bipolar disorder, so I had a psychotic episode based on my medication, so I had to rape this woman that I went on a date with. Not a single person in America, I think, not one, would come to his defense publicly outside of his trial and say, it's not his fault. It's Big Pharma's fault.
0: By the way.
1: The Big Pharma thing, by the way, among the, I mean, there are a lot of very dumb, bad arguments, but she was on a lot of drugs because she was trying different things because those drugs help a lot of people. The drugs don't make you kill three people. If they did, we'd have a lot more triple murders in the country because millions and millions of people take these drugs.
0: Buck, following your analogy, imagine if a guy was on drugs, said that they helped create a situation where he didn't have the capacity to keep himself from raping a woman. And then men showed up to cheer him as he arrived at the courthouse. How would the media cover the men who showed up? Imagine if they wore blue, Lindsey Clancy supporters all wore pink, and they showed up and they cheered as he pulled in and said, you know, his mental health is a real thing. He doesn't deserve responsibility for rape. What would they call this, Buck? Toxic masculinity. And this would be an evidence of the patriarchy. This would be evidence of misogyny. It would all be used against men as evidence of how toxic our society was. Women are trying to argue, well, our empathy is a good thing. And this is actually representative of this. I just think sometimes a subtle alteration in a fact pattern, just say, okay, a man did this instead of a woman, it really will blow your mind as to just basic analysis of a case. It doesn't require a great deal of change.
1: Debbie in Houston. What's going on, Debbie?
2: Hey, guys. Great show.
1: So, Debbie, I assume you're okay with the fact that Clay and I said that your city is the superior city to Dallas.
2: Yeah. Well, I mean, yeah, absolutely. I mean, and if we're talking Cowboys, then absolutely. So, you know.
1: Just making sure.
2: But, yeah, no. So, look, I'm an empath to the 10th degree. I'm a mother of five. Thank God they're all grown. I've had my fair share of postpartum depression. But, you know, this world is just going to, well, I can't say it, but that's where it's going. And I just, you know, man, I just don't get it. Yeah, she's fine. She had postpartum depression. Maybe she had a psychotic episode. Fine, I get it. But you know what? She killed three kids. I'm sorry. That's just what it is.
1: Debbie, you know, we're with you on that. Thank you, Debbie, for calling in. I think she's just expressing, she's emoting there, Clay. Very similar sentiment that you and I have, and I know a lot of others on this one, which is, you know, everyone goes through psychological struggles. You know, everyone has problems. It's not an excuse to do any act of evil, certainly not against your own children. My thing, Clay, is if she was so psychologically damaged or whatever, like, why not? I mean, why not just the self-harm? Why harm the kids? I mean, this is the thing that, you know,
0: well,
1: if you thought.
0: My point on this has been, Buck, she was able to kill the kids for 16 minutes. She strangled them, but she's unable to kill herself.
1: Yeah, she was really good at killing the children and not herself. That's another point that people have made for sure. And

0: Ed in Purdy, Texas. Ed, what's going on?
1: Gentlemen, listen, you know, Houston might be better than Dallas, but I live outside of San Antonio and it's better than both of them. But nonetheless,
0: I like the fight. I like it. Thank you. Thank you, Ed. Go ahead.
1: Nonetheless, you all were talking about if men had done something out of, increased anger, the husband comes home and kills her or whatever the case may be.
0: Yeah.
1: 40 years ago, that wasn't necessarily the case. I remember a case when I was a younger man out down in Baton Rouge where the guy killed his son's rapist right there in the airport. And I don't think he was convicted.
0: Sometimes you run into jury nullification on things like this and or a prosecutor may decide. I mean, Clay, I think there was actually a case in Texas not long ago where a parent found their, young child being sexually abused by either a neighbor or something, and he just shot the guy and killed him. I don't think they brought charges. And by the way, I agree with that.
2: This is basically a time to kill, right? The John Grisham novel that turned into the Matthew McConaughey.
0: Well, I think he did that. That guy found them later. It wasn't in the act of or in the moment of.
2: Correct. So but it's basically just that the jury, I mean, I think there are a lot of juries, particularly in the South, that if you see an evil perpetrated, that there's a willingness to accept an action being taken to right that evil. I don't think it's coincidental. Let me put it to you this way. I don't think it's coincidental that the Lindsey Clancy case happened in Massachusetts.
0: Oh, yeah.
2: This is the deep, dark blue area of the country. I think if you had the exact same facts and this were Birmingham, Alabama, or Nashville, Tennessee, or Atlanta, Georgia, and those are big cities, obviously. I'm trying to put it in a big city. Rural area would be even less likely. I think the odds of there being a jury voting 11-1 in favor of her acquittal would be low. Let me also point this buck out. If she's found not guilty, again, they may have to make a decision about what to do with her for purposes of these charges, whether they're going to bring it back. She could be free in 40 days.
0: Yeah.
2: 40 days. She's just right back out on the streets with no criminal record. Correct.
0: She could go out and, as far as I understand it, I mean, she could just go out and act like, she was, if she's found to be mentally competent now, I think there's restrictions. She's involuntary committed, so she couldn't buy firearms. I mean, there are some things that just the commitment would mean, but I think she could still vote. Could she still vote? I don't know about that.
2: I think so. She would never been convicted of a crime. I mean, I think she would be.
0: Yeah, if you're committed to a psychiatric facility, you don't lose your right to vote, do you? I don't think so. Sorry, this is getting deeper than my level of knowledge on how the law affects psychiatric facilities.
2: I will just say, if they don't bring charges against her, she could be out on the streets in 40 days.
0: Well, that's for sure true. I mean, that's the, that's the other part of this. There's a reason why people have been so hit by this story in different ways. And this is really been so emotional. And that's why we continue to follow up and talk about it here. And it's also a reminder that the women on The View are borderline insane. So there is that.
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0: Welcome back in, Clay and Buck. Cheryl in Central Texas, she says she watched the whole Clancy trial. Lindsey didn't do it, and conservatives aren't going to show up and vote because they're angry about this. What you got for us?
1: Hi, Cheryl. Clay.
0: Hi, Cheryl.
1: Can you hear me?
0: We got you.
1: Okay, I said conservative women will not show up. Now, I watched the entire trial, and there's many reasons why I think she didn't do it, but the main one that stands out to me is I actually took the drug Seroquel. It is
0: okay. I'm going to pause you on the drug. Who killed the kids if Lindsey Clancy didn't?
1: I have no idea. I'm not going to. I'm not going to accuse somebody on the air without knowing for sure.
0: I appreciate that, but let me ask you this:
1: paid somebody.
0: Why would Lindsey Clancy's highly paid criminal defense attorney admit that she killed the kids? Wouldn't that be malpractice by him?
1: Well, I just think everything was pointing towards her, but he knows she didn't do it. If you listen to what he said after the trial, there was a mistrial declared. He said she did not do this.
0: Okay. Oh, thank you for the call, Cheryl. I have to cut Cheryl off, but unfortunately, there are a lot of people like Cheryl out there. You are wrong. Okay. The criminal defense attorney's number one job, I've been a criminal defense attorney. There are criminal defense attorneys listening to us right now, many of them, is to defend your client to the best of your ability. If your client has a defense that he or she did not commit the murder that they are charged with, it would be malpractice for you not to put forward the best defense. You would lose your law license. You would be responsible for significant consequences. Buck, the prosecutors would also be in danger of losing their law licenses. There is no world in which Lindsey Clancy did not kill these kids. It did not occur. No one else murdered
2: them. The only people who think that are people online who have nothing to do with the actual trial or the evidence or the law. That's it. No one else thinks it.
0: I mean, it's scary how prevalent this is. The girl we played yesterday in Tampa started off the whole discussion about who's worse for women, Sydney Sweeney for the sports gambling ad or Lindsey Clancy, by saying her husband killed them. A lot of you are being polluted. I think a lot of it's coming out of social media with lies, things that are just flagrantly untrue.
3: 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Clay and Buck owning the airwaves.
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4: I'm Carmen Roberts. A major nor'easter is getting stronger as it threatens more than 40 million people along the East Coast from North Carolina to New England, slamming the area with intense winds, severe beach erosion, and coastal flooding. Fox Weather's Brian Norcross.
5: The water came in at high tide this morning and then has not been able to go out. So that's why in New Jersey you see the flooding from the bay side of the barrier islands, not from the ocean side. The water can't get out of the bay. It can't go out the inlets.
4: Drone attacks flare again between Russia and Ukraine after President Trump met with Ukrainian President Zelensky this week in New York City.
6: We talked about a lot of different subjects, and many of those subjects have very strong agreement. But you know what I want him to do? Make a deal. I want him to settle with Putin, and I want Putin to settle with him.
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0: fall and it stays like that through the weekend with plenty of sunshine, comfortable temperatures, and low humidity. Temperatures tonight in the low 50s. Tomorrow, blue skies, a little bit warmer than today, 76 the high. Still sunny and dry and mild Monday, 76. Beginning to warm up Tuesday, low 80s Tuesday. I'm meteorologist Terry Smith from the Weather Channel on News Talk 94.5 WPTI. Stay connected.
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1: Oh, she's back, everybody. She's back. This is Clay and Buck, and we're talking to you about Kamala Harris. She made an appearance out on the campaign trail. We've got some things to talk about. First, let's deal a little bit of what she was discussing here. For example, the attack on DEI. This is cut one. Play it.
2: The attack on DEI is an attack on maternal care. An attack on DEI to recognize diversity, equity, and inclusion is an attack by definition on maternal care, including the need to protect Black women in connection with their pregnancy, childbirth, and postpartum care. These are the facts.
1: Clay, she also went on to say, now this is in Detroit, okay?
3: Let me say this, Buck, before we play that next cut. I have not heard Kamala Harris talk in some time. It is painful to hear Kamala Harris talk.
1: We're gonna get to this. We're going to get to this.
3: But let me say this, too. This is the exact campaign she's running, Buck. Black women are being discriminated against. There's too much white men power. This is going to be one of the nastiest campaigns we have ever seen. Because if she gets black women to vote for her and buy into this victim,
1: she's the nominee, culture, Clay, but then she gets crushed by white working class voters in the Rust Belt and the swing states. That's
3: I agree completely with that. I hope she's the nominee because I think it doesn't work nationally. But I'm telling you, in the primary, black women are victims. We are being discriminated against. They're killing our babies. They're hanging us from trees.
1: All right. This is I have to correct you on something for the record, Clay. There's something that, you know, you're getting a little ahead of your skis on here. She didn't say black women during this event. She said birthing people. Okay. No, I'm serious.
3: Did she really say birthing people?
1: She said birthing people. Former Vice President Kamala Harris faced political debate after a I'm sorry, no. Damn it, I'm wrong. She didn't she didn't say it. One of the panelists said it. But she was at an event. An event where they said, so she said black women. Clay's right. I correct the record. But one of the fellow panelists, I just misread the quote, said birth, but they're talking about birthing people. She's sitting there telling you about DEI, and she's also at a panel of people for maternal care, women, and they're talking about birthing people. They still do this thing that trans women have babies. Trans women have male genitalia. They do not make babies, or rather, they don't have babies from the uterus. They make babies. They can make babies. So, Clay, this is crazy. So now we have to get into your, by the way, I don't think anyone disagrees with your point. And I'm sorry, I thought I was going to be able to correct you than the birthing people. I totally whiffed on that one. Somebody else said it, not Kamala. I was hoping, because remember, Kamala was the one who said,
3: Kamala's not going to say birthing people, not because she doesn't think the language is appropriate, but because she cares about black women. That's her whole campaign. So she's not saying birthing people is too inclusive to be a Democrat nominee. She is going to lean in to identity politics, frankly, like we have never seen in the Democrat Party, provided she runs.
1: I also think she, and you know, now that I'm seeing, of course, who did say it, the birthing people comment, she got hit so hard for the, I never even get it fully right, there should be taxpayer-funded abortion for illegal, alien, incarcerated. No, did I miss one?
3: It's worse. Taxpayer-funded trans surgeries for illegal immigrants.
1: Surgeries. Okay, the surgeries, not abortions.
3: We should pay for sex change operations for illegal immigrants per in Kamala prison. Harris.
1: Yes. In prison.
3: Yes.
1: Right. So she did like the whole cycle. She got it all in there. You know, she got everybody in there. But then she gets to, and this is where Clay and I are going to have a little fun here. Kamala Harris on running for president in 2028. This is cut two. Here's what she says.
2: I have not decided if I'm going to run again, but I'm going to, but let me just say this. I do sincerely believe 28 won't matter if we don't get through 26.
1: I mean, that's like a very weak, that's a very Kamala thing. Like that's supposed to be a big,
3: yeah, if the world ends, then what happens after doesn't matter.
1: Yeah, it's just such a like, such a Kamala-ism. So now, Clay, let's talk about this piece, because I have some thoughts, and unfortunately, my thoughts kind of support that you might still be right on this, which stinks for me, because I would love to say, ha-ha, this is the article. So something came out in Axios, and you're the one who brought it to my attention, and I've since read it. This is a quote, many of those who know Kamala Harris best think she ultimately won't run for the White House in 2028. Like Chief Kamalogist Buck Sexton over here. Why it matters? The former vice president decides to do is one of the biggest factors in the next presidential election. Early polls suggest she is the front runner, to Clay's point, and would be the Democrat nominee. But if she opted out, it would totally scramble the primary. Clay, a couple of points in the why she wouldn't run column, and let's deal with these, right? One, the David Plouffe said this, her strongest day will be her first day in the campaign. Absolutely true. Go ahead.
3: Plouffe also said that about Joe Biden before he decided to run in 2020, said you shouldn't do it. You can go do the research on it. Now, he's an Obama guy, but he probably knew that Biden didn't have the capability to be president. To be fair, he didn't see COVID happening. But he said Biden's best day as a presidential candidate will be his first day. So he's using the exact same argument.
1: He recycles that line after that.
3: Yes. Plouffe. Yes.
1: So here's what I think this is. I think Plouffe does. I'll just skip to the chase here. Plouffe says he was Harris's 2024 senior advisor, one of them. And he says she would face headwinds in a national campaign. A lot of the donor. This is the other real point I was going to make, or the point that's made here. Donor money is not excited about her. That's a real thing. Like the big money in New York and California in particular is not excited about writing big checks for Kamala Harris. So that's true. And then the last thing, Clay, here is she isn't an egomaniac. This is a quote. Multiple people who work for her say Harris lacks the sociopathic belief that she and only she should be president. Here's the only, and I've always thought this, the only way she isn't president is if she's promising it. The only way she isn't president is if she's promised that she gets to be a kingmaker. She gets to be in the role of James Clyburn, if you will, directing black primary voters toward the preferred. You know, she gets to sort of anoint who wins the primary in a sense in that way. And she gets the cushiest. I mean, like Reid Hoffman would have to put her on the board of LinkedIn, and you know, and she makes $500,000 a year for doing nothing, and then she can be the chancellor of a UC school, making $1 million a year to go to cocktail party. She just bought an $8 million Malibu mansion. Give me your feel on all this. I know you still think she's going to run, but what did you think of these pieces in this article about maybe she does, maybe she doesn't?
3: I thought it was interesting, and to me what stood out was it felt like this was an attempt to try to dissuade her from running, but I'm always skeptical when people's names aren't actually used. I give Plouffe credit here because he said, hey, she shouldn't run, and he put his own name behind it. Remember, he was one of the people that was brought in when Kamala's campaign was floundering early that helped to provide some sort of structure to it. I just think the fact that South Carolina is the first primary, she's going to win South Carolina. That means she's going to be one of the two or three finalists no matter what.
1: You and I have no disagreement on this. And you've certainly made this case strongly. And I think Gerdusky's heard it, for example, and told me, he's like, Clay's right about South Carolina and Virginia, by the way, too.
3: Yep.
1: She'll win Virginia as well. Then it gets into some states that would be competitive, like New Hampshire and Nevada. Afterwards, Nevada comes, I think, first. But Clay, the decision to even get in is what we are talking about.
3: Yeah.
1: What I see here is David Plouffe personally doesn't want her to run.
3: Yes.
1: And is trying to throw a brushback pitch.
3: I think that's accurate. My second part on that would be, who is David Plouffe advising? He's going to get paid millions of dollars by someone else to try to beat Kamala Harris is the read that I would get there. I don't care about donor money. When you're as well known as Kamala is, we have seen so many people, the Democrat Party have said, we hate this guy, we condemn him. And then they go out and they raise money like crazy as soon as they actually have the nomination locked up. So I don't buy the donors will all get in line. Kamala will have, if she's the nominee, $1 billion. That she raises for them to be able to nominate her. They'll convince themselves that J.D. Vance or Marco Rubio or whomever the Republican nominee is, get ready for this, is actually worse than Trump. That's what they're going to say. Oh, and you really look at his history. He's worse than Trump because Trump wasn't a professional politician. This guy is a true believer. He's evil. Trump was transactional. I can already tell you everything that they're going to say. And I just think when it all circles back around, Kamala Harris has nothing else in her life. And ultimately, if she had a husband that she loved and had 8 kids and, you know, 15 grandkids.
4: Maybe she loves her husband. Come on.
3: I don't think so. I don't think they really like each other.
4: Wow.
3: I don't think you could like Doug. I think Doug is a kind of a utterly detestable human based on what I've seen of Doug. I think that ultimately they will end up in a situation where she has nothing else. Again, if she had a ton of kids and a ton of grandkids and she had an otherwise healthy life, I think she might say, hey, you know what? I had my shot. I came close, 240,000 votes away. I'm probably going to lose again. And there's a big difference, Buck, between losing once. You lose twice, you are a punchline for all of history. It's not very often people get 2 nominations and lose.
1: So I think you keep saying she has nothing else, and I understand what you're saying with that, but you have to remember from the Kamala perspective. First of all, I mean, it's maybe, you know, I don't know.

0: And I try to be very sensitive about this stuff. Maybe she, you know, kids were a challenge for her to have or whatever, but she didn't have her own kids. Maybe she didn't want to. So that doesn't really factor.
1: Which, by the way, I think also hurts her with a lot of women, because I think it's hard to be a woman running for office and not have any kids. Again, I think that does harm her.
0: Fully respectful of the fact maybe she had trouble, you know, having kids. That's also possible. But I would just say she bought an $8 million, her and Dougie.
1: Yep.
0: You're not giving much love to today.
1: Her and Doug.
0: They just bought an $8 million house in Malibu. I think Kamala likes money. I think she likes living the good life. I think that she would be very happy to be a voice. I think she'd rather be Michelle Obama than Joe Biden. Do you see what I'm saying? I think there's at least a chance that she'd rather be a big name, fundraisers, does whatever she wants, gets to hang out with, you know, DiCaprio and Branson and, you know, whoever, and not be in the fight, instead of the Biden routine is like, I'm just going to keep running and running and running and running.
1: Yeah.
0: I don't know about whether she really, and that's what that point was, that the Pluff, or not Pluff, was another aide, that she doesn't have that I have to be president thing.
1: Which, by the way, would be a positive thing to say about her, because it suggests some form of normalcy. Here's the problem. Everything Kamala does seems abnormal, which actually suggests the opposite to me, that she's so concerned with being president that she's obsessing about every little detail, which is why she doesn't ever seem authentic, because she's trying to address every criticism that she sees out in public. Does that make sense? Yeah. If somebody told you, think about this, like in your own lives, everybody out there, if somebody told you that you used your hands too much when you spoke, and I'm using my hands, I use my hands a lot when I speak, and you really cared, and they said that's costing you 3 points in the polls, and you really started thinking about not using your hands, or smiling more, or not smiling enough, or using different tones. If you really start thinking about all these things that the experts in politics tell you, you end up so uncomfortable in your own skin that you actually look like Kamala Harris, because what you're trying to do is make everybody happy. And when you try to make everybody happy, you can't make anybody happy because you're just fake. And I think that's
0: Kamala's
1: biggest
0: issue. What about where she tells the kids to look at the moon? The moon is a big circle in the sky. There's like holes in it, but they're amazing. Remember that, guys?
1: Yeah, oh, yeah, I remember that video.
0: We might have to find that audio for you just so you can remember that Clay's preferred Democrat candidate has quite a long history of some of the most cringe-inducing political moments that any of us can remember. But then again, so did Biden, and somehow Biden became president. So I know anything is possible.
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1: Welcome back in, Clay and Buck. Let's run through a bunch of these calls because we got a couple of awesome guests, Peachy Keenan and Katie Zachariah, when we come back. Will in Durham, North Carolina, fire away.
12: Yeah, there's a lot of confusion and things that don't make sense about the Clancy case. But what would have happened if she had killed someone else's children? And
1: she probably,
12: shouldn't we have a higher standard for a parent?
1: Yeah, thank you. Buck, I think you probably would co-sign on this. I think she would go to prison for the rest of her life if she had killed someone else's kids.
0: I think she might have. I mean, well, they can't get the death penalty in Massachusetts, but that would be a death penalty case in a lot of places.
1: Our friend Light 'Em Up Linda in Orlando. Light 'Em Up. What you got?
13: Hey, guys. So I'm going to go back on the Sydney Sweeney story again, like how they're all freaking out about what a sex symbol she is. But what the liberals are not understanding is if they actually look at her movies, she played Christy Martin in the movie called Christy. And she also played Reality, the one that worked for the NSA that was helping the Democrats for the Russia collusion and stuff.
1: Yeah,
13: and
1: Reality winner.
13: Like those,
1: it's a great point. Those are not sexy roles, right?
13: No, none. And if you've seen the movie Christy, she played a lesbian.
1: Not a hot one either.
0: And a lesbian boxer.
1: Yeah, so, Christy Martin. Thank you for the call, Linda. Holly in New Orleans.
14: Guys, how you doing?
1: Great.
14: Long-time listener, first-time caller. Listen, I have a question with your regards to whether you regard PTSD as a viable defense for patricide, and yet you disregard post-traumatic.
1: No.
14: What we said as a viable.
1: Thank you for the call, Holly. What we said was consistently PTSD defenses for men don't work for juries. They can't use them. It's the opposite of what you're saying. Women are able to cite their hormonal issues, their mental imbalances. Men, historically, in cases, are not. Pete in Nashville, really quick.
14: According to my research, men are
15: rolled out of that courtroom free. Unbelievable. She probably will get off scot-free in 40 days. But then you had a lady here.
1: Yeah, Pete, tell that story. Give us a talk back because I want people to hear that. Final hour next.
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0: It's Clay Travis and Buck Sexton, and this is News Talk 94.5 WPTI. We've been telling you that Pure Talk is the best wireless company. I can say that because I use Pure Talk. I make calls and texts. I use my phone for research constantly with the benefit of their unlimited data plan. So I can tell you firsthand, the coverage is phenomenal.
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20: The worst since Superstorm Sandy. I'm Carmen Roberts, Fox News. A powerful nor'easter is hitting the East Coast this weekend, affecting about 40 million people with strong wind, rain, and coastal flooding. The storm's hitting New Jersey especially hard. Fox Weather's Bob Van Dillen has more from the town of Manasquan.
21: That storm off the coast of South Jersey, Delmarva Peninsula, continues to deepen, meaning strengthening. Foam getting ripped up and thrown across the inlet, going from due north to due south. And these winds are screaming. Strongest winds we've seen the entire storm so far, at least on this part. Now, we saw the fifth highest high tide ever recorded in Manasquan last night. It got to about 7.5+ feet. It was a major flood. Today, they're going for about a 7.3 high tide. There is a voluntary evacuation, essentially from the beach all the way back to one of the creeks. So not a lot of people hanging out after tonight.
20: And that storm is causing major travel delays and other problems.
22: I've been talking to travelers this morning at LaGuardia International Airport in New York City, and many are just feeling uncertain about the day ahead. The misery map, there are more than 700 flight delays and nearly 400 cancellations across the U.S. And while these air travel impacts may seem small right now in New York, Governor Kathy Hochul says keep a close eye on your flight itinerary because this situation may get worse.
20: Fox's CB Cotton reporting. President Trump's cheering his three-day state visit with Chinese President Xi in D.C., but it ended without any major agreements.
3: They were able to extend a tariff truce for several months. He was able to show himself as an equal to the superpower on the world stage, being met on the tarmac, not according to protocol, having a state dinner in his honor, and also no surprises about Taiwan.
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4: It feels like fall, and it stays like that through the weekend with plenty of sunshine, comfortable temperatures, and low humidity. Temperatures tonight in the low 50s. Tomorrow, blue skies, a little bit warmer than today, 76 the high. Still sunny and dry and mild Monday, 76. Beginning to warm up Tuesday, low 80s Tuesday. I'm meteorologist Terry Smith from the Weather Channel on News Talk 94.5 WPTI. Stay connected.
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0: Listen as Clay Travis and Buck Sexton recap another week of exposing hypocrisy and fight to protect our freedom. This is Clay Travis and Buck Sexton. Sound off.
1: Welcome back in. Hour number three. Sources have just informed me during the commercial break, Buck, as I was just telling you, we're about to be joined by Peachy Keenan. And then Katie Zachariah as well. We're going to get into a lot of different stories with both of these women. But a little bit of breaking news for you. President Trump is going to be attending the Texas-Tennessee game in Knoxville, Tennessee this weekend. A battle of the UTs, the University of Texas against the University of Tennessee. Noon Eastern kick in Knoxville's Neyland Stadium. That is going to be quite the scene this weekend, Buck. I will also be in attendance at this game.
2: Are you going to need a day off when Texas beats Tennessee afterwards to just cope? Is that, are you going to be okay?
1: That's tough. It's hurtful, even. Yeah. I actually think Tennessee's going to upset Texas. Texas is the number one team in the country right now. About a 5.5-point favorite at Hard Rock Bet. By the way, I should have mentioned this. You can go to hardrock.bet/clay. And you can bet on Texas-Tennessee, where the president will be attending. If you do, $5, you get $100. You can play it exclusively in the state of Florida, where Buck is. You can play it in Tennessee. You can play it in a bunch of other different states. And even if you have already signed up, $100 in your account when you play $5, all you have to do is go to hardrock.bet/clay. We are joined now by Peachy Keenan. And oh my goodness, we're just going to throw you right into the fire here. We've been having a big discussion. The ladies on The View, Sarah Haynes in particular, she was upset that Patrick Clancy, the husband of Lindsey Clancy, made the decision to divorce his wife after Lindsey murdered their three kids. Why are so many women's brains broken? And are you as blown away by some of the Lindsey Clancy discussion that continues as both Buck and I are?
3: I'm actually not surprised by it. I mean, this has been growing in the feminist movement among women, mostly liberal women. I call them female liberation theologists. They have this sort of like a cult of trying to liberate each other and their friends from the anchors and chains of marriage and their annoying kids. And so the Lindsey Clancy story just kind of catalyzed that movement. I think it is really ironic, though, that the ladies on their View are horrified that a man wouldn't live up to his marital vows and his commitment to his wife when they have an entire cottage industry based around selling divorce to women. Divorce for any reason, mostly because you just want like to have sex with other men. And this is like, there are bestsellers about this, and they have no qualms about telling each other to dump their nice but boring husbands just to feel better about themselves.
2: So when the women of The View take this position that it's strange that her husband divorced her, they're obviously setting up some kind of a bizarre double standard. I think that much of it is clear.
3: Right.
2: Where does this come from, though? I mean, we got a caller. Where does this come from that she didn't do it? Is that just, are there two branches here of crazy, Peachy? There's the like women's, liberation, feminist, crazy. But then there's also the like true crime, the person who did it, never really did it. The internet sleuths are going to get to it. Or is there crossover? Like, why are women saying, in some cases, many cases I've seen, she didn't even do the killings?
3: Yeah, I think that's just like an IQ issue that some women just can't really understand or accept that women, in fact, can do horrible things. I mean, you know, it's an equal, they've equalized the playing field, girls. Like, there's women murderers. Netflix is having, has multiple movies out this month on women who have killed people. There's a Lizzie Borden story. There's the Eileen Wuornos story, starring Sarah Paulson, who was the, you know, the prostitute who became a serial killer, killed all her Johns. And these movies are celebrating these women as murderers. So I think it's funny that they can't in their brains put together that, yes, sometimes women, you know, do awful things. And but then the other branch is, okay, well, she did it, but she's just as innocent as I am because she didn't mean to do it. She was not in the right frame of mind. They'll make any excuse. The tap dancing just kind of gets more extreme depending on which branch you go down.
1: We're talking to Peachy Keenan. Okay, so you hit me with something there that is also a point of discussion, that there's a lot of women who encourage other women to get divorced, which is the exact opposite, obviously, of what The View is talking about and what

0: And with what you're saying, that there's a cadre of women out there that encourage other women to get divorced, maybe in a way that men don't.
1: Yeah, I think for men who are, you know, divorce can be deeply shameful. They feel like they've failed. They let their children down for whatever reason. Let's say nothing was their fault. The wife just decided she'd had enough or whatever. It can be so devastating. They end up living in their car because they have to support her and the children. But for women, it is the opposite. They get to join the sisterhood of women who have become enlightened to, you know, the horrors of marriage. They have been, they're basically treated like they escaped from prison or they got out of like a POW camp, and they're welcomed with you know, open arms to the liberated feminists who have, now they can go on girls trips and they don't have to worry about picking up his socks and all of the horrible you know, nightmarish lot things they were forced to do for their awful husbands. So it's a completely, totally different societal shift. We kind of celebrate women who got divorced. Now, look, I'm not talking about the reasons where you need to like not be married to someone. There's situations where there is abuse. And I mean, the Clancys, Patrick Clancy, I think he had a good reason. Like, you know, there's a lot of bad reasons to leave someone. I think he might have had a good reason. Not only was she in a mental hospital and you know, obviously undergoing something. I mean, I think she was responsible. I think she should go to prison. But she was not really capable of being in a relationship, number one. And number two, oh, yeah, she did strangle their three kids. So I think he has completely has reasonable cause to divorce her.
2: So Peachy, I want to take us into a slightly different direction here for what is turning out to be, I think, for a lot of people, one of their favorite stories of the year. Massachusetts lesbian bar nearly bullied out of town after lifting their N95 mask mandate for 1 week. This is a real story from the Boston Globe, I would note, about a bar where it was a lesbian bar where everyone had to be masked up. Now, like in the year of our Lord 2026, masked up, there was a fight because they were losing so much money at this bar, no shock, that it was going to have to close. So they said, Saturday night, we're going to relax our N95 mask mandate. You don't even have to drive up in a Subaru. And people freaked out because they said it was ableism and people with immunocompromised systems would be not free to join the lesbian bar to drink.
1: So good. Okay, I just saw a photo of the three lesbians. I'm not sure exactly if that's what I would call them. I saw their faces, and actually now that I've seen them, there is a reason why they wanted everyone to wear masks. I'm surprised they weren't like full face, like bags, burkas. These were not, I mean, I don't know what happened to lesbians. We used to have like cute lesbians, okay? They were like, you could tell they were girls, at least. These lesbians have some major issues going on. They have mustaches. I'm sorry, if you're a lesbian with like a full natural mustache, you're like not what I would consider a lesbian.
0: These are not the lesbians, Peachy, that are popular on the internet. I think that's probably fair to say.
1: Yeah, I am. Like, if I walked in this bar and I saw a lot of women, and I was a lesbian, I saw the women who looked like this, I would leave. Also, I'm not going to stick around. I want to go like Clay, I might have good looking.
2: I might have stumbled on some Cinemax in the 90s and been introduced to lesbians at one point. And these lesbians, very different from those. And I'll give you both this one. Critics of the relaxing of the mask policy at the Massachusetts lesbian bar likened it to a mass disabling event, said it was eugenicist, and commenters said that they hoped the venue would get firebombed for robbing immunocompromised people of their Saturday plans. Like, this is real. This is a real thing. I just said, everyone probably thinks we're making this up. This really happened.
0: This is crazy. All right. Couple of other I want to get your take, Peachy. I don't know if you saw the clip that went super viral of the guy in Tampa asking who's worse for women, Sydney Sweeney for doing a nearly nude sports gambling ad or Lindsay Clancy for murdering her three children.
1: Oh, yeah.
0: And the woman said, Sydney Sweeney is. And I just, I keep seeing all these stories, and I know they're not necessarily representative, but The View has millions of viewers, right? It's not as if we're just

0: picking some random YouTube clip and saying that this is representative. How do people's brains get healed from the insanity? Is there anything that could occur that these left-wing women, really, I think there's a lot of men like me that are just like, how did we get here? How do we get out of this?
1: Yeah, I mean, if Lindsay Clancy had looked more like Sydney Sweeney, women would have wanted her to get the electric chair. Okay, period. And that is just, that's just what, how women are in our heart of hearts. We're petty like that. We're vain, jealous, like all those sorority sister things, mean girl stereotypes. Okay, I'm here to say, like, left and right, they still exist. They're sort of true. They can really explain a lot of this. So we can't, like, that's just like our fundamental nature. Women's competing with other women is just like how women in, you know, caveman days would get the right mate or whatever. You would try to get the stronger hunter so your children wouldn't starve or whatever. That's just how our primitive lizard brains kind of still are. I'm not surprised by that at all. I mean, Sydney Sweeney is a grave threat to everything that feminists have been selling to young college age women, which is that, you know, celebrating your body, even if you are morbidly obese, celebrating your confused sexuality, how many SSRIs, antidepressants, and how many mental illnesses do you have? Those are all good things. We want women to be like that, to be kind of crazy and open with how, you know, depressed they are, so we can all kind of be together in this like club, you know, misery loves company. And so then you have Sydney Sweeney, and she just represents everything that they hate. She doesn't have any, you know, she doesn't come out with rainbow flags. She's not an ally. She doesn't really talk about any of these issues. Her whole thing is she's a very busy, she's a working woman. Okay. But God forbid she use her beauty and her like body for her income, even though, you know, that's what actresses and singers and models have been doing for, you know, 100 years. And they don't worship her, though, because she's just a little too white and a little too blonde.
2: Just so you know, I don't think you can see, Peachy, but my 17-month-old decided to run into the studio while we were having this conversation and hop up onto my lap because he can move very fast now. And so we thought we would bring some happiness to the end of the segment because we, you know,
1: love talked him. About some. What's his name?
2: Speed. It's actually a family name. His name is Speed. So we call this the Speed Kid.
1: Oh my gosh. Wow. He is the best. Oh, look at him. He's gorgeous.
2: Well, thank you. Peachy, thank you for being with us. Yeah. Ending on a happy note
1: there.
2: We'll talk to you again soon.
0: Thank you.
2: Say hi. Peachy's got 5 kids, by the way. Peachy's replenishing the earth. Well done.
1: That's right.
2: Fantastic.
1: Exactly.
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0: You want a great night's sleep. 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

0: Welcome back in here to Clay and Buck. Coming up, we got Katie Zachariah. She is a fantastic lawyer, political commentator, former DHS spokesman. And we're talking to her about the California showdown with Newsom and Kamala, among other things. Also probably getting some Lindsey Clancy talk and whatever else comes to mind. But we had told you, a little trip down memory lane, about how Kamala was talking at one point about the moon. And it was very staged and very cringe-inducing and the whole thing. And it came out also the kids in the clip were actors. They were paid actors, not just like normal kids. Wanted to remind you what that was like as Kamala's gearing up perhaps to run. Play it.
1: I just love the idea of exploring the unknown. And then there's other things that we just haven't figured out or discovered yet. To think about so much that's out there that we still have to learn. Like, I love that. I love that. And so I'm very excited about the Space Council. We're going to learn so much. You guys are going to see. You're going to literally see the craters on the moon with your own eyes.
2: Oh, my goodness.
1: With your own eyes. I'm telling you, it is going to be unbelievable.
0: With your own eyes, Clay.
3: I just, again, the idea that she's really comfortable in her own skin, I think, is one of the biggest lies we've been told. She is obsessed with how everybody thinks about her. And I think that's the reason that she's primarily inauthentic. And when I heard that clip that we played of her with Abdul El-Sayed, she's mostly stayed out of the media for the last, 18 months, whatever the heck it's been since she lost in November of 2024. We haven't actually heard that much about her. I had a visceral reaction of just, you know, like in the pit of your stomach, kind of, oh, like you feel a little bit nauseous when I heard her talking about DEI again and about how black women are the victims who are pregnant and all these things. It's going to be so toxic when she is running for the presidency. And we're going to have to play these kind of clips every day. And unfortunately, in the short term, I think she's going to be the nominee. In the long term, I co-sign everything that you're saying. She can't win in the battleground states of the Midwest. I think she could win in North Carolina and Georgia because they have a larger minority population. But I think blue-collar white voters are not supporting her.
0: This isn't because of the Lindsey Clancy thing, although it doesn't help. I also think Democrats who know... the country is not in some big mood to elect a woman. It's just not. It's not where the mindset is right now after two losses of two female candidates.
4: Looking for normal in a world of crazy? Clay and Buck have your back.
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0: 3 years ago, terrorists murdered more than 1,200 innocent Israelis and took 250 hostages. Today, as we remember the souls lost on October 7th, Israel is still under threat from terrorists sworn to her destruction, and anti-Semitic hatred and violence continues to rise.
3: While these atrocities received your attention when they occurred and afterwards, there's an ongoing effort to support the vulnerable Jewish population in Israel.
0: Christians and Jews are coming together to boldly stand with Israel through the International Fellowship of Christians and Jews Flags of Fellowship movement. 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
6: Paul Stevens, a big powerful nor'easter hitting parts of New Jersey, Connecticut, and in New York, where conditions could become even worse tonight.
7: We expect waves as tall as 20 feet in some areas. Winds will be just as powerful as the waves. Wind gusts exceeding 50, even 60 miles an hour have already been recorded on Long Island.
6: And that's New York Governor Kathy Hochul. President Trump weighing in on what comes next in the Russia-Ukraine war after meeting with Ukraine's President Volodymyr Zelensky this past week.
8: We talked about a lot of different subjects, and many of those subjects have very strong agreement. But you know what I want him to do? Make a deal. I want him to settle with Putin, and I want Putin to settle with him.
6: The president speaking with reporters earlier today. 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

0: like fall, and it stays like that through the weekend with plenty of sunshine, comfortable temperatures, and low humidity. Temperatures tonight in the low 50s. Tomorrow, blue skies, a little bit warmer than today, 76 the high. Still sunny and dry and mild Monday, 76. Beginning to warm up Tuesday, low 80s Tuesday. I'm meteorologist Terry Smith from the Weather Channel on News Talk 94.5 WPTI. Stay connected.
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12: Welcome back in. Hour number three, Clay and Buck. 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We're joined now by Katie Zachariah. Katie, we've been talking about all sorts of stories today. Let's start here. Gavin Newsom said that he would not run for president in 2028 if Kamala Harris decides to run. He said it while fly fishing, as one does, with Jake Tapper in the middle of a stream. They held it for a month. It felt very calculated. What's your take as a Californian on the dynamics between Newsom and Kamala? How do you see this playing out? Because as soon as the midterms are over, what Newsom and what Kamala are going to do becomes a huge part of the narrative out here for 2028.
13: Absolutely. Watching him fly fish, if you haven't seen it, everyone should head over and watch the most contrived interview almost in history. This guy is clearly not a fly fisherman. He is a Sacramento, San Francisco, California native who looked very uncomfortable in that water. And he was as uncomfortable fly fishing as he was with Jake Tapper's question. And what I see, if I read between the lines here, is he not going to run? Or is he basically saying, I'll take a back seat because I might want to be VP on the ticket, or I'm going to see how it shakes out and then maybe I run for president. Now, he's over in New York running around with a climate scam while his state is the second highest electricity prices in the entire country and has shown that all of the Green New scams have not only led to devastating policies, but are unsustainable. He's having to walk back every single thing that he's done, including trying to ban gas-powered cars. So this guy, if he runs for president, is going to have to fall back on policy. And what I think the country doesn't have an appetite for is Gavin Newsom's lack of policy and the abysmal failure, and I mean abysmal failure, that he has left behind in California. The real question is does the country actually have an appetite for Kamala Harris? And you guys touched on this just a few moments ago, but can she win those swing states? And honestly, the ticket of a Gavin Newsom and Kamala Harris, I don't think either of them appeal to any of the seven swing states because neither of them are that relatable to kind of middle America.
14: What can you tell us about, Katie, what you're hearing when it comes to pulling together Kamala Harris, pulling together the team, the donors, getting the money lined up, the things that you would be expecting from a Kamala in waiting candidacy? Is it all happening? I know you have some insight into that as a Californian plugged into the political scene.
13: Well, I think to touch real quickly, I think she and Gavin Newsom have a frenemies relationship to put a, you know, crown on that. And I think they would have to make it work because they both are so power hungry. Now, is she pulling the money? She's out there campaigning for El Saeed. Like, what are we doing here? You're in Michigan behind one of the most radical candidates in the Senate who now just said he wants to ban all gas powered car in the state of Michigan, right? Which banks on what? Auto production, manufacturing cars that are typically gas-powered cars, GM, Chrysler, Dodge, and Ford. So she's making these real silly moves as if she's looking to run for president. But let's go back. In 107 days, she spent $1.5 billion on her campaign and sent the DNC straight into debt. Last year, in 2025, they had to take out a $15 million loan just to recoup the costs of having Kamala lose. And as you said, look, President Trump beat Hillary Clinton in 2016. President Trump beat Kamala Harris in 2024, both decisively won all seven swing states this last election. So the Democrat Party is in complete disarray, and a lot of people have floated AOC as well on a ticket, which I think is just an even more unwelcome appetite. You know, America has a less of an appetite for AOC than they even do Kamala Harris. But what is Kamala going to fundraise off of? You know, they banked for so long on Trump derangement syndrome as driving their fundraising machine, but he's not running. So what are they going to run on? That's really the question. And how are they going to raise money and recoup all their lost costs on the failed candidacy of Kamala Harris?
12: One of the ladies on The View, Katie, by the way, you would actually be good on The View. I don't know that it would be very enjoyable for you. You've got four kids. I'm sure you're busy enough, but Sarah Haynes said that she was upset Patrick Clancy had decided to divorce Lindsey Clancy after Lindsey killed the three kids. Buck and I have talked about it. We've taken a bunch of calls. There still is an amazing amount of attention on this case. And I think a lot of men are just throwing their hands up in the air and saying, what in the world is going on? What's your take? It seems like women keep having crazier and crazier takes that are designed to defend Lindsey Clancy. I'm not an expert on divorce, thankfully, but if your spouse kills your three kids, that seems like maybe the best possible grounds for a divorce to occur. What's your take here?
13: Well, first, to start out, because we're in a media war right now across the country, The View is truly, and the people speaking on The View, although I would love to go and contend on The View, and thank you for the compliment, The View is a cancer to society. This is a virus. The woke mind virus, as Elon Musk had once dubbed, has been spreading through The View to women and vulnerable women across the nation that actually take this as fact. I cannot find, and I would not find, a reasonable human being who would not divorce their spouse after violently murdering their three children. And Patrick Clancy had every single right to divorce her right away because of what she did to his precious children. And then they went on further into that interview to talk about, you know, should he have gotten remarried so quickly, and really trying to psychoanalyze this. No, I'm going to make it very black and white. Lindsey Clancy murdered three children in cold blood. And Patrick Clancy divorced her because she murdered his children. And he doesn't want to be married to, A, a woman who can murder three children, and B, the woman who murdered his three children. This is plain and simple. And where any further discussion is honestly just plain in the weeds and is creating further cancer, woke mind virus, to women that need actual facts and actual critical thinking. This is just muck. I can't even believe that they would put this out on the air, Clay.
14: Yeah. Katie, are you also coming across women who take the position that she didn't even do it? We asked Peachy Keenan, who's a fellow Californian, about this. She has certainly seen this. I have had people, this has been a shock to me, people that I know, not like my immediate family, but people that I know have come up to me in Miami, not where I am now, and they have said, oh, I don't even think she did it. And I just look at them like, what is that?
13: This is a problem when so many people are commentating, whether it's TikTok, Instagram, and you have these kind of true crime addicts that are wanting to solve a case and not actually look at the legal framework and the facts of the matter. Lindsey Clancy murdering her children was never in dispute in the case. All the case was discussing was essentially how much she would be punished for killing her children. This was never a question. So this kind of round of it, people don't have enough to do if they are trying to, you know, come up with a circumstance where Lindsey Clancy didn't kill her kids and pretend that Patrick did it or someone else came in. I mean, we have gone off a cliff, and further going off that cliff is this kind of insurgency of women wanting to kill their children and putting these TikTok videos of accidentally falling down the stairs or doing these horrendous things and making it mainstream that it is okay to even question whether or not you'd harm your children. I mean, again, mental insanity has spread like a virus through social media, and it's become a norm. And that's why why you guys are so valuable, why it is so valuable to have strong, independent women speaking out against this, that this is not even an acceptable conversation to be having. You should be defending these precious children that lost their lives, and defense of them is holding Lindsey Clancy accountable for what she did. And we need to have a justice system that actually walks this out. And thank God, it just needs to be said for the 11th juror, for the holdout juror who actually held the line on reasonable doubt.
12: We're talking to Katie Zachariah. Buck makes fun of me, fondly, I think. I'm obsessed with media and all the media mergers and everything else. In California, a big news story has been the Paramount attempt to purchase Warner Brothers, which would give Paramount, the parent company of CBS News, also control of CNN. I see this as a tremendously important story in media, because if CNN comes back to in any way just reporting the news or being a mainstream middle-of-the-road news organization, I think it lessens immensely Democrat power to create left-wing narratives. Is this a big story to you coming out of the state of California? For people who have not been following it, what do you think the significance is? What would you say about this merger now, it appears, being good to go?
13: Yeah. Oh, Clay, I love this topic. I've been following the Paramount Netflix, or excuse me, Warner Brothers Netflix and Paramount.
12: Yep.
13: Warner Brothers. And I think the uprising of all the attorney generals trying to block the merger. And here, this is what I said from the beginning. Paramount will be successful on this. There are not major antitrust issues. That is what the attorney generals were trying to raise, including our own not so great attorney general, Rob Bonta. But what does this do for the landscape? You know, what is very interesting here, and it kind of is a bellwether for Gavin Newsom wanting to run for president, is he actually wanted to settle this because he knows it's better for business in California and for a future run to come on the side of these businesses and to really give a hat tip to maybe, you know, to the Paramount new CNN parent, right, to get some friendly media. So I think that this is incredible. It's going to actually, look, CBS hasn't gone hardcore right. They're just a lot more unbiased. They're reporting, as you just said, a little bit more of the straight facts. And even sometimes I'm disappointed at CBS being still pretty left-wing leaning. But what CNN has banked on is creating the TDS virus for the last 10 years. And so this comes at the end of really where people can have TDS because President Trump isn't running again. But it also creates a new system of media. And I think this is absolutely brilliant. It will happen. And Paramount likely will stay in California because they made this deal. And we can probably expect a little bit more of a middle of the road, maybe less Jake Tapper type of CNN correspondents and anchors.
14: Katie Zachariah, always great to see you. Keep holding it out in California. Thanks for being with us.
13: Thank you.
15: Looking for normal in a crazy world? 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
14: 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After September 11th, he spent months at Ground Zero searching for victims, including his brother, firefighter Thomas Foley, who was killed in the attacks. Years later, Foley fought for health benefits for those suffering from 9/11-related illnesses.
12: After battling pancreatic cancer linked to his time at Ground Zero, Daniel Foley passed away at 46 years old. He's remembered as a great firefighter, a loving husband to his wife, Carrie, and a father to their five children.
14: Join Tunnel to Towers in honoring heroes like Daniel Foley and supporting the families they leave behind. 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

0: Welcome back in here to Clay and Buck. Wow, show flew by today. Just some updates for all of you. Clay and I are going to be with you tomorrow. I'm going to be out on Friday. I am traveling because I'm moving around a little bit. And then on Monday, I'll be out again. But on Monday, I'll be out for the official ceremony at Arlington of my wife's grandfather being buried at Arlington National Cemetery, Rear Admiral James Flatley. So I will be at that. So I will not be.
1: Tell us his history. I mean, it's a pretty incredible history.
0: So he was a Navy test pilot. And the most interesting thing, you can still find this on X, and maybe I'll even get the team to share it on clayandbuck.com so you can just see it. He is the not only the first person, but as he pointed out at my engagement party, the first and only person to ever land a C-130 transport plane on an aircraft carrier. And he did it, and it's on video, and it is pretty darn cool. I'll be out Monday, but I think you all can understand why. I'll be in DC for that. I'll be at Arlington. I've never been to Arlington before. Clay, have you been to Arlington
1: before? It's an incredible place. I think you'll be struck by the natural beauty of that location. So he had a hell of a life and an incredible life of service. So that is I know a lot of our listeners probably have been to ceremonies there, at least have seen like the Tomb of the Unknown Soldier, have seen some of those events and walked through. It's really somewhere that I think every American at some point in time should visit.
0: All right, some fun here. F on the talkbacks. Dimitri in Houston, hit it.
2: Clay, you're wrong again. This is Longhorn Dimitri in Houston, Texas. And Buck's got it right. Texans are taking down them balls.
0: Clay, I feel
1: People
0: confident.
1: Don't know.
0: I feel confident in this one.
1: President Trump, it's a battle of UTs. Tennessee is the real UT, and Texas is the pretend UT. In fact, the UT in Texas wouldn't even exist without Tennesseans having gone to Texas to win Texan independence, like our good buddy Davy Crockett and Sam Houston and others. But the president's going to be there for the game. It was already going to be a big game, Buck. It's going to be absolutely bonkers in Knoxville with the president there, with all of the attention on this game. Texas, number one team in the country, Arch Manning, Peyton Manning. Put your televisions on at noon. I think it'll be quite the scene.
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3: Clay and Buck, how you doing? 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I turned around and started laughing in his face. Wrong thing to do. Then he told me to put my hand back on the chair, and I think he came from Chicago, Illinois, and he slid me across the hall.
0: Whoa.
1: 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Maybe some rebels in this audience in young ages based on the talkbacks, Buck.
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0: It's 2 o'clock in the morning. 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

0: still rough. I'm Paul Stevens, Fox News. Tens of thousands of travelers delayed and many facing flight cancellations. Nor'easter continues to pound the Northeast with heavy wind and rain. Fox's C.B. Cotton, at New York's LaGuardia Airport.
1: New York State, New Jersey, and Connecticut are all expected to get more rain as the day goes on. And New York Governor Kathy Hochul says with tonight's full moon, it could create an even worse situation with coastal flooding and powerful rough surf.
2: We expect waves as tall as 20 feet in some areas. Winds will be just as powerful as the waves. Wind gusts exceeding 50, even 60 miles an hour have already been recorded on Long Island.
1: But the most significant impacts are expected in New England. Boston and coastal Massachusetts are facing pounding rain, street flooding, and wind gusts that could reach up to 60 miles an hour later today.
0: And over 100,000 power outages have now been reported across the area. President Trump met with China's leader Xi Jinping earlier this week.
3: President Trump says that Chinese President Xi Jinping agrees that Iran should never have a nuclear weapon. That was during this week's three-day U.S.-China summit here in D.C. But the two did not spend much time talking about things like Taiwan or even AI, according to the president. That is because he says on Taiwan, Xi knows the U.S. position and that that's not changing. Now, for AI, both the U.S. and China have agreed to set up a communication channel for AI-related incidents, except they won't be calling it artificial intelligence, but superintelligence.
4: It's a much more accurate name, because when you say the other, it means it's fake. Artificial means it's fake, and it's not fake.
3: Now, SI or AI will be the main focus, at least it is set to be, when President Trump and President Xi meet again in November.
0: And that's Fox's Alexandria Hoff at the White House. 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
5: Like fall, and it stays like that through the weekend with plenty of sunshine, comfortable temperatures, and low humidity. Temperatures tonight in the low 50s. Tomorrow, blue skies, a little bit warmer than today, 76 the high. Still sunny and dry and mild Monday, 76. Beginning to warm up Tuesday, low 80s Tuesday. I'm meteorologist Terry Smith from the Weather Channel on News Talk 94.5 WPTI. Stay connected.
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Broadcasting live from Denver, Colorado, you've tuned into The Weekend with Michael Brown. Glad to have you joining the program today. Text line, of course, is always open, 33103, 33103. Keyword, Mike or Michael. I was just reading the text before the show started. Somebody had a great idea to rename The Weekend with Michael Brown, and that was The Situation with Michael Brown Escalated. Thought that was a pretty good one. We might do that. All right, let me start out by, I always like to try to put you in a room or put you in a scene somewhere. This woman's name is Diamantina, something like that, Cavasso. She's 38 years old, and she's a project manager, lives down in Dallas, Texas. And she lives with this really painful gut condition, the kind that, you know, decides what kind of day you're going to have before you even finish your, you know, morning Diet Coke or morning coffee, in her case. The doctor prescribed a drug for her called, I think it's called Xifaxan, X-I-F-A-X-A-N. I'm not quite sure of the pronunciation. It's one of the, you know, 14 bazillion commercials on television, for some drug, for something that nobody has that I have not seen. So I'll just tell you, I think it's called Xifaxan. And if you take this, I'd like to hear from you, 33103, Mike or Michael, and tell me where you get it and how much you pay for it. For 2 years, let's just call her Die. We'll call her Die. For 2 years, Die's been getting this in the mail, the drug, from an online pharmacy up in Canada. And the envelope shows up in her mailbox. She takes the pills and she goes to work. What is her cost? Her cost for this drug from a mail order pharmacy in Canada is about $10 a week. $10 a week, $40 a month. That's not bad. I mean, that's really not bad. Now, here's what that same prescription would cost her at her pharmacy here in the United States, because her insurance company won't cover it. $1,100 a week. Not a month, not 6 months, not a 90-day supply. $1,100 a week. $10 versus $1,100. Same woman, same prescription. Now, if you run that out over a year, $520 from Canada, $57,200 here. $520, same drug from Canada, $57,200 from here. Now, 4 weeks from today, yes, 4 weeks, October 22nd, the federal government is going to make it really hard for that envelope to ever reach Di's mailbox. She told the Wall Street Journal, "I'm extremely upset." No feces, Sherlock. You are? I think I would be too. Me, I'd be at the kitchen table with a calculator at 2 in the morning, and I'd be writing nasty letters to the insurance companies, somehow demanding or appealing or whatever the process is, to get it covered by the insurance. So two questions that I've got. When I read that story, there really were two questions that hit me at the same time. And honestly, I don't know which of these two questions makes me angrier. First, how on earth is the same medicine that much cheaper when it comes from Canada? Why? Why? Second, why would our own government go out of its way to now stop her and any American from buying anything from a Canadian online pharmacy? Now, my gut said I might already know the answer to the second one, because I think somebody's protecting the pharmacies, the drugstores. Got to protect the home team. So I did what I normally do. I put my thesis to work, and I started digging in. And I'll tell you up front that my gut was partly wrong. You might think that's good, but you know what? The truth is actually worse. Let's start with the pill itself, because this is where I have to eat just a little bit of crow. Not a lot, maybe just a wing or something, but I got to eat some crow in this one. The brand name Xifaxan, sold in Canada, still runs $10 to $13 per pill. You can't get a week of that for $10. So what she is almost certainly getting is a generic. It's called Rifaximin. Now, this one's made in India, much of it by a big drug company called Sun Pharmaceutical. And it's sold through that same network of online pharmacies that call themselves Canadian. Now, some of them ship from Canada, some ship directly from India, some ship from Britain, some ship from Turkey. And that's why here we call that the gray market.
Now, somebody might be texting me right now, or you might be thinking right now, that's not even the same drug, case closed. Really? Ask the next question. Okay, why can't she buy the generic here? Because nobody's allowed to sell it here until the year 2028. You see, Xifaxan is sold in this country by Salix or Salix. It's owned by Bausch Health. Now, when generic companies tried to bring out a cheaper version, Bausch sued them over their patents. Then Bausch settled. And those settlements say the generic makers can start selling here in the United States on January 1st, 2028. Guess who's one of the companies that agreed to wait? Sun Pharmaceutical. The Indian pharmaceutical.

$700 a week is a legal arrangement. It is. 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Now take a drug where nobody can play the generic card. Eliquis. That's the blood thinner. I think my mom takes Eliquis. A whole lot of American companies take it every single day for the rest of their lives, and they do so because they want to keep a clot from turning into a stroke. So a lot of people take this. Same brand, same companies, Bristol Myers Squibb and Pfizer. Pfizer, this program is not brought to you by Pfizer. The head of a patient group that fights for these imports told the Wall Street Journal that a 90-day supply from Canada runs $600. Now, the White House's own discount website, TrumpRx, good grief, lists Eliquis at $346 a month. Now, that's more than $1,000 for the same 90 days. And $346 is the discount. The list price is about $600 a month. Why? Somebody, why? Why does the same company sell the same box for so much less a few hundred miles north? Why? Because the Canadian government tells them to do it. And the company says, okay, all right, whatever we tell you, whatever you tell us to do, we'll do. Now, Canada does have a federal board. They created this board back in 1987, and it reviews the price of every patented medicine that gets sold up there. It holds the Canadian price up against what the drug sells for in 11 other wealthy countries. Then they price it higher than all of them, and if you do, you get flagged for review. And then you could wind up in front of a hearing panel. On top of that, the provinces, our states, the provinces bargain together for their public drug plans, and they do it all as one big giant buyer. So the drug company has a choice. Sell in Canada at the Canadian price, or don't sell in Canada. They sell at the price set by the Canadian government, and here's the killer. They still make money. In the United States, nobody sets a ceiling. The company picks the number. So then, something else happens. What happens after the drug company spends all their R&D, they come up with a new drug, the company picks the number, and then something else happens? It's the Weekend with Michael Brown. Text lines open 33103. I'd kind of like to know, what's some drug that somebody out there is taking? I won't. Obviously, I never use your names. I just use your Goober numbers. But what is the drug, and how much does it cost? I'll tell you about one of mine coming up next.

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0: Hey, welcome back to Weekend with Michael Brown. Glad to have you with me. Appreciate you tuning in. 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So we're talking about these drugs. And I take a drug because I had a pancreatitis attack, I don't know, gosh, 10 years ago. And my pancreas doesn't produce enough enzymes to really kind of help digest my food. Now, I forget the name of it. It's Zenpep or something like that. And it's a PERT. It's called a pancreatic enzyme replacement therapy. The brand name, which I think is Zenpep, but I don't have it in front of me, runs about $9,000 for a three-month supply. Holy Batman. So, and my medical insurance didn't cover it until I appealed. And I finally got them to appeal it. And now, according to my plan, I pay a copay at the first of the year. And then that puts me into some sort of, I don't know, different category of my drug plan. And then it drops down to zero. But I have to pay that one first of the year difference between what they pay and what the cost is that the insurance covers. And I want to say it's like $1,200 or something. And that's a lot of money. Don't get me wrong. It's a lot of money. But it then drops the cost of that drug throughout the rest of the year down to zero. It's just absurd. It's totally absurd. And there is no generic. Now, there are some supplements that I could take instead, but they're not nearly as effective. So I choose to take the prescription drug instead and do it because, well, I was losing too much weight. Because the food that I was eating wasn't getting digested properly. So Canada has this board that sets the prices. And it looks at the average, sold in other countries. And they look at what, the average should be in their country. And the point is, even with this government interference, and I would say, yeah, price controls, I think it is a form of price control. The companies are still able to make money. Now, in this country, nobody sets the ceiling. The company picks the number. But here's what happens next. Then a small army of middlemen negotiate rebates off that number behind closed doors. And if you've got really good insurance, you may never see the sticker price. If you're uninsured or your plan says no, like this woman in Dallas found out, then you pay the sticker price. I would be paying the sticker price on my medicine, except that I appealed it and I fought it. And of course, I had the advantage of being a lawyer and, quite frankly, being a jerk. So they finally gave up and did something. Well, the RAND Corporation ran the numbers for the federal government using 2022 data. That's the most recent I could find. Across all prescription drugs, American prices ran about 2.25 times what Canadians pay. Brand name drugs compared against 33 wealthy countries, Americans paid more than 4 times as much. Now, this is the part that I think will surprise you. On plain old generics, the stuff that's been off patents for years, Americans actually pay less than other countries, almost 2/3 as much less than other countries. So when there's real competition, our free market works beautifully. The problem here, it's the brand name, patented protected drugs, where we get hammered. So that's question one. The same box costs less in Canada because Canada's government bargains hard and the company takes the deal. It costs more here because we let the company name its price. And then we protect that price. There's a fence built because that word, protect the price, is where things get really interesting in this country. A company can only charge you four times what it charges a Canadian if you can't walk over and buy the box in Canada. So the whole thing depends on a fence at the border. For the lawyers listening, I got a little surprise for you. The Supreme Court decided back in 2017 in a case called Impression Products versus Lexmark, that once a patent holder sells its product anywhere in the world, it cannot use the patent to stop that product from coming back into the country. So the fence is built out of the drug law. Under federal law, the Canadian box of Eliquis from the same company carries a different label and a different approval. And in the FDA, the Federal Drug Administration's, in the FDA's eyes, it's an unapproved drug. So bringing it into this country is technically illegal. That's insane. Utterly insane. It's the same drug. And it's a fiction that somehow in the FDA's eyes, it becomes unapproved because it carries a different label and an approval from a different country, even though the manufacturing is the same. Now, for almost 25 years, Washington has just turned a blind eye. Washington has looked the other way. In fact, the FDA wrote itself a policy of discretion. U.S. Customs waived small personal packages coming across the border. Both Republican and Democrat administrations alike turned that blind eye, and they waived small personal packages coming through. So what happened then? Well, then more than 2 million Americans got really smart, and they came to count on that, according to a study published in the Journal of the American Medical Association, Network Open. Nobody changed the law. Everybody just agreed not to enforce it. You want to know why? This is just my opinion. Because the back door let everybody off the hook. Think about that. As long as a retiree in Florida, or this woman, the project manager in Dallas, as long as they could quietly order from Canada, well, then nobody in Washington had to do the really hard job to fix the front door. Well, then what changed? What happened? Why suddenly, a few months from now, are we not going to be able to do what the woman in Dallas was doing, and that is just order her drug to come across the border, and U.S. Customs just waved it through? What changed? That's up next. It's the Weekend with Michael Brown. Text lines open, 33103, keyword Michael. I'd still like to know what drug you're taking and how much. I'll be right back.
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4: Nor'easter is affecting about 40 million people along the East Coast, especially for New York and New Jersey.
5: So far, air travel impact is minimal, but we do expect delays and cancellations to mount as the day goes on and the storm picks up.
4: And that's New York Governor Kathy Hochul. The storm has claimed at least one life after a tree fell on a 56-year-old man in Brooklyn today. President Trump rejects a proposal to reopen the Strait of Hormuz from Iran.
6: The Wall Street Journal says Iran broached the idea of a seven-day pause in fighting in exchange for lifting the U.S. blockade in the Strait of Hormuz. But President Trump reportedly does not want to lift the embargo as the U.S. tries to squeeze Iran's economy.
4: Fox's Madeline Rivera. 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

0: like fall, and it stays like that through the weekend with plenty of sunshine, comfortable temperatures, and low humidity. Temperatures tonight in the low 50s. Tomorrow, blue skies, a little bit warmer than today, 76 the high. Still sunny and dry and mild Monday, 76. Beginning to warm up Tuesday, low 80s Tuesday. I'm meteorologist Terry Smith from the Weather Channel on News Talk 94.5 WPTI. Stay connected.
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16: 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The Situation with Michael Brown. Once you find that, hit that subscribe button. Leave a 5-star review because that helps us spread the podcast out to even more people. And then that will automatically download all 5 days of the weekday program and the weekend program. So you get all 6 broadcast days of Michael Brown. What more could you ask for? Somebody on the text line, Goober number 9026, writes that their doctor prescribed Xifaxan and the insurance denied it. $3,000 out of pocket for 48 pills. They say, I just ordered the generic from Canada. It's coming from India, $300 for 100 pills. You do the math. Holy moly. This is insane. Utterly insane. So what changed? What I found doing the research for this segment was a customs rule that's aimed at Chinese discount websites. Now, I'm not sure I want to order anything from a Chinese discount website. For decades, anything mailed into this country worth $800 or less comes in duty-free, and there's almost no paperwork. It's called the de minimis exception. Congress created this back in 1938. Then the limit was $1. The idea was, rationally, that it cost more to collect the tax than the tax was worth. Now, fast forward to 2024. Customs and Border Protection was processing $1.36 billion of those little packages every year, almost 10 times what it had been handling back in 2015. So in 9 years, it increased tenfold because things were coming from Temu, from Shine. And according to the government, counterfeit goods, fentanyl, mountain of tariffs that nobody was paying. So last summer, President Trump suspended the exemption. Then Congress wrote the repeal into the One Big Beautiful Bill, effective next July. And in June of this year, Customs and Border Protection, run by Commissioner Rodney Scott, wrote the suspension into their own regulations with a new process for mail and tucked that rule into one clause that does all the damage. Starting October 22nd, any mailed package that another federal agency regulates, and of course that would include the FDA, and every prescription drug cannot use the simple mail process anymore. It will have to have a formal customs entry, which means you will have to have a licensed customs broker. You will need a financial bond, and somebody has to be legally on the hook. So the same kind of process that a company uses to bring in a gigantic shipping container off a tanker ship now has to do the same thing that company has to do for 90 days of a blood thinner. You know, I thought, just let me put it out there. You can get mad at me. I don't care. I thought Trump was about deregulating. I thought Trump was about making things easier. Here, they just did exactly the opposite. Now, according to the Journal, a company in St. George, Utah called Zonos, they handle the customs paperwork for a lot of this mail, will effectively be checking every package against the FDA's actual rules for personal imports. And those rules require that the FDA generally won't stop a personal shipment if it treats a serious condition with no good treatment available here. Well, guess what? Eliquis is available here. Xifaxan is available here. It's just that at $1,100 a week. So here's the real question the new paperwork really asks. Could you have paid more at home? Damn it, that's what they're really asking. And if the answer is yes, then your package has a problem. Your package is probably not going to clear customs. Your package is either going to be destroyed or sent back to its original shipper. Now, a spokesman for the Health and Human Services says the FDA will keep looking at these case by case. Wait a minute. If the whole idea was to reduce the cost, then why are you going to start looking at every package case by case? Now, the pharmacies, do you think they're waiting around to find out? One big pharmacy in British Columbia says it cannot guarantee delivery on orders placed after October 9th, and it stopped restocking completely. Another one says this puts us completely out of business. Here's the part that I can't let go of. As a lawyer, and as a guy that used to work inside the Department of Homeland Security, where Customs and Border Protection lives, you know, we did everything we could when we created the Department of Homeland Security to make sure that all the different elements that got put into Homeland Security were doing what was mission critical. Do you think that tracking or inspecting small packages meant for personal use coming from a mail order drug company in Canada or India, do you think that is a good use of a custom and border protection agent's time sitting at a port somewhere checking those? No. When an agency writes a major rule, they're required by law to calculate the cost. Who gets hurt? How much is this going to cost? Well, Customs did the count. You can find it in the Federal Register. The cost they could put a number on come to about $170,000 a year. Really? In a multi-trillion dollar budget? Meanwhile, the rule brings in somewhere around $165 million a year in new tariff revenue. So, pause a moment. $170,000. That's the entire bill on paper. Now, then, there's a list of costs they could put a number on. Some folks will have to find a customs broker. Okay, that's more paperwork. Maybe a few short interruptions in the mail. Okay, that's just time. A little less stuff coming into the country. Okay, but that summary does not say one word about medicine. In the part of the rule that explains why they are doing this, the only time I found the word pharmaceuticals was in a footnote about tariff negotiations. So customs also skipped the step where the public gets to comment before a rule takes effect. They said this was a matter of foreign relations, foreign affairs. And they said this was an urgent matter. Really? After all this time, it suddenly becomes urgent? Oh, they took the comments after the fact for 30 days. As of yesterday morning, the public docket had a whopping 11 comments. 11. 2 million people at the minimum are, give or take, about to lose their pharmacy, and there are 11 freaking comments? So did somebody at Customs sit down and say, hey, you know what? We need to protect Walgreens. We need to protect CVS. I looked because I thought I could find something where I could make that claim today. I can't find it. I can't find a sign of that anywhere. Oh, but you think that's okay? No, what I found is worse. As far as their own paperwork shows, nobody at Customs thought about that woman in Dallas at all. At all. They didn't care. You know, somebody's probably already typing. Well, hey, Michael, this was always illegal. You're mad the government finally enforced the law. Okay, true. The FDA's own policy never covered drugs that you can buy here. Next text. Well, Michael, half those so-called Canadian pharmacies ship from India and Turkey. You have no idea what's in that envelope. Also true for some of them. Counterfeit drugs are real. There are really crooked websites out there that will sell you chalk with a nice label on it. And there's a serious argument. The drug companies say that Americans pay more because Americans pay for the research. Canada and Europe cap their prices, and we cover the difference. If we import Canada's prices, we import Canada's price controls, and the next cure never gets invented. And then customs. They've got their argument, too. Carve out an exception for medicine, and every smuggler on the entire planet will write medicine on the box. Okay, let's do this. Let's rip apart each of those arguments one at a time. I'll be right back.

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0: Hey, welcome back to the weekend with Michael Brown. Glad to have you with me. We're talking about these drug prices and how the Trump administration has decided they're going to cut off imports of personal use packages of drugs coming from, well, not just Canada, from anywhere else. Now, I've never ordered from a Canadian drug company. My brother-in-law used to do it all the time. But he did all the heavy lifting. He did all the research to find out which ones were legitimate and weren't legitimate. And I just, quite frankly, haven't taken the time to do it because my insurance company's always been very good about paying my drug costs, so I haven't worried about it. Typical American, right? Hey, it's getting paid for, so why do I care? But when I read about this woman in Dallas and then started trying to find out from the Wall Street Journal story what was true and what was not true and started digging into it, that's when I started getting angry about it. And, of course, like I always do, I want to understand what the other side's argument is, and I just gave you those. And let's walk through them. Yes, I know it was always illegal, but for 25 years, administrations of both parties decided that it wasn't worth the cost to enforce it, particularly against sick people that had legitimate prescriptions. On purpose, they decided that. And then Congress passes a law back in 2003 that actually opens a path to import drugs from Canada. And then the Trump administration in April of last year, they ordered the FDA to make the path easier for the states. In fact, my state in Colorado took them up on that. And the FDA approved Colorado's program to import drugs from Canada starting back on June 15th of this year. Now, Colorado still has some hoops to clear before the first shipment can come in, but it's been approved. And then 9 days later, Customs published the rule that shut down the mailbox. You know, there's a general rule in the law that if something is wrong or even illegal and you never enforce it, you know, I've used this against my homeowners association one time. They were complaining about the color of my garage doors. And I said, well, but they've been this color for, you know, since the house was built in the late 1990s. And you've never complained about it until now. So you are stopped from now trying to make me change the colors of my garage doors. They backed off. Well, if Washington is not enforcing a law, I could make maybe weak, but I can make an argument they are stopped from now changing the law. If they want to end a 25-year practice that 2 million people depend on, then somebody ought to stand at a podium and say out loud with their name on it, this is what we're doing and why. But they won't, because they're weasels. Now, let's talk about safety. As I said, I think some of these websites are indeed sketchy. But the licensed Canadian pharmacies in their trade associations require a real prescription from a real doctor. And look what the rule leaves alone. You can still drive up to Canada, buy the same pills at the counter, and this rule won't touch you. The pills only become a problem when they come in the mail. Huh. So maybe we just ought to start, you know what? Again, I suddenly had an idea for a new business. Drug importer. Yes. We'll hire Billy Bob that lives, you know, just on the border of Canada, and we'll hire Billy Bob, and Billy Bob will just drive into Canada, you know, once a week, buy up all the drugs, come back, and then he'll mail them from his address in somewhere in New York or Montana or Washington State. Good grief. The strongest argument, the research argument, I'm a free market guy. Somebody's got to pay for the next cure. But look who's making the argument the loudest right now. It's the president. He calls it global freeloading. So his answer is to lean on the drug companies and on other countries until the rest of the world pays its share. Most favored nation pricing. Trump RX. Good. Go fight that fight with Ottawa. Go fight that, you know, in Berlin with the Germans. Just don't make a woman in Dallas the enforcement point while you're negotiating. And the research argument doesn't even reach the woman in Dallas. Her $10 pill is a generic. Nobody's recouping research on a generic. What keeps it off the shelf here is a patent settlement that was dated with a 2028 date on it. Now let's talk about the smugglers. Customs already exempts gifts and travelers from the rule. What do I have to do? Start making, you know, once a month trips to Calgary, once a month trips to Ottawa? Customs already exempts gifts and travelers from the rule. And the FDA has a written test for personal medicine for years. A 90-day supply with a prescription from a licensed pharmacy addressed to a named patient. That's the easiest packaging in the building to tell apart from a fentanyl shipment. Here's how a free market guy has to put it. I believe in free trade. I believe you ought to be able to buy a legal product at the best price you can find anywhere. Our government lectures the rest of the world about that every chance they get, except when the product keeps you alive or keeps you from dying or keeps you healthy. Then the government wants to step in and hold the price up. And then starting in October 22nd, it wants a licensed customs broker standing between you and your medicine. So who set the woman in Dallas, who set her price at $1,100 a week? Washington did, by deciding which pills she's allowed to buy. For 25 years, Washington was fine with the back door. Both parties. So were those of us who were, you know, talked about this for a living, including me. The gray market let everybody duck the hard fight, the one over the front door. But why do Americans pay four times what the rest of the wealthy world pay for the same brand name drugs? The back door's closing in a few weeks, and nobody's fixing the front door. And if you're one of the people ordering from Canada, here's what I do. Now, this is not medical advice. Talk to your doctor this week before you run out. Don't start cutting your pills in half or skipping doses, especially blood thinners. Stopping Eliquis is going to raise your risk of a clot and stroke. The warning's right there on the label. Check your pharmacy's cutoff date. At least one of the big ones says orders after October 9th are not guaranteed. Then go look at Trump Rx and look at the drug company's own discount programs. Those aren't Canadian prices, but they might still beat the sticker price. But then, get Congress and the Senate involved. Ask them one question. Did anybody in Washington weigh 2 million patients before they allowed this to happen? Because remember, this is a rule. It's not a statute. Now, the rule is based on a statute. The government's own cost summary doesn't list any of this. This is one of those situations where if politicians wanted to know why the American public is fed up with both parties, this is it. And trust me, this is not in any way, shape, or form an argument for Medicare for all or socialized medicine. That will not lower your costs. That will make your costs skyrocket like one of Elon Musk's new rocket ships. Hang tight. I'll be right back.
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8: A nor'easter and a full moon. I'm Carmen Roberts, Fox News. A powerful nor'easter is slamming the East Coast from North Carolina to New England, and it's going to get worse with the full moon, which will cause higher tides. And now word that a person has died from the storm after a tree fell on a man in Brooklyn. New York Governor Kathy Hochul's warning residents.
9: It's ferocious, and it needs to be taken seriously.
8: And this is the most powerful storm to hit the area since Superstorm Sandy.
9: Mark my words, much more is coming.
8: Fox Weather meteorologist Jane Minara has more on the storm.
10: Heavy band of rain lifting up into southern New England has prompted a flash flood warning for parts of southern Massachusetts, where we are expecting to pick up our biggest rain totals, upwards of 3 to 5 inches of rain through the duration of this storm. Top winds, 30 to 40 mile per hour gusts. Nantucket earlier today gusted in the 60s. A little further down south into the Jersey Shore, we have a northerly wind at the Jersey Shore that will persist as we head into tonight, but unfortunately expecting another high tide to arrive anywhere between 8 o'clock tonight and 10 p.m. up through New England. Major flooding expected yet again, where we will see that compounding effect of the wind and the waves.
8: And the storm is causing travel delays and power outages as well.
11: It made its turn to the west, so it will track parallel with the Hawaiian Islands. We expect a lot more rain to come in, and that is a big concern on the Big Island, also in Maui as well.
8: That was Robert Ray talking about Hurricane Nolo, which is heading towards Hawaii with 100-mile-an-hour winds. And the other hurricane in the Pacific is Hurricane Polo, 145-mile-an-hour winds. 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
12: It feels like fall, and it stays like that through the weekend with plenty of sunshine, comfortable temperatures, and low humidity. Temperatures tonight in the low 50s. Tomorrow, blue skies, a little bit warmer than today, 76 the high. Still sunny and dry and mild Monday, 76. Beginning to warm up Tuesday, low 80s Tuesday. I'm meteorologist Terry Smith from the Weather Channel on News Talk 94.5 WPTI. Stay connected.
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14: 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That's where Spreaker comes in, because great podcasts deserve great opportunities.